0: Hurricane John Graham, who was a decent goalie for Tampa Bay back in the day, but basically he was ripping him to the public for having a poor save percentage. Oh, you mean Mr. 700?
1: Right.
0: Like, no joke, he did that. And I'm not saying that he's wrong or not. I'm just saying that we're not used to that. And I do find it kind of ironic that with all of the histrionics of whether his team or other teams like it, that they're... Look, it's... John Tortorella was going... He was taking a chance. He was going to ultimately decide that Hurricanes power play is no good. I'm going to roll the dice. If I get it wrong, they're not going to score. And guess what? Carolina made him pay.
1: Yep.
0: All right. It's let's get to the wall of sound.
2: The wall of sound is a function of this studio. There's no doubt about it.
0: Yeah. All right. Let's save me from me here. Rod Brind'Amour in the locker room talking to his team after 4-3 in overtime.
3: Couldn't be proud of you guys. Got us back into it. And then it started just a couple of things that, you know, great first period. Didn't get what we needed out of it. And then we kind of, we got a couple, you know, kicked in the ding-dings. Individual efforts. We need someone to snap out of it. And then a stanker. And then, you know, and I see another one. Will Carrier diving for it. Get it. Hey. And then it goes to Danks, and then he pulls bar down, baby. Bar down. Gotta love it. And then we get the power play. Way to go, Chief. Way to go, Chief. And then it goes. Oh, but no, you guys, what'd we do? We didn't let go. So I'm proud of you guys right now. I feel like I scored that goal. Javi, how does that feel? Yeah. Hey, and there's more to come. So, all right, who's got it? All right, hey, Freddie, great job, too. I didn't mean to leave you out there, guys.
0: Yes, sir. Jarvie gets the rope.
4: Great job. One step away. Let's keep this going, baby.
0: Yes. There we go. I don't know what one step away means because you're still three, but it doesn't matter.
1: I'm still thinking of kicking the ding-dings.
0: Kicking the ding-dings? So Rod understands. He's fully aware that the Canes record these and spit them out.
1: Except for the part where you hear that.
0: Yeah, that really doesn't make any sense. No, right. The goal horn is masking the cursing.
1: It's not a ding-ding, yeah.
0: Kicked in the ding-dings. And the ding-dings was plural.
1: It's fantastic.
0: Which, I mean, find the lie.
1: Yeah.
0: It's too funny.
1: It's amazing.
0: Absolutely too funny. All right. Because every television network on the planet is here. In Canada, Sportsnet has the rights to the Stanley Cup Finals. Our friend Kyle Bukauskas from Sportsnet, ringside reporter with Jordan Staal after the game.
5: Stuff, can you hear me?
6: Yeah, just barely. What a crowd, what a night. Incredible.
5: How would you describe that third period? It did not look like much was happening for a while.
6: Yeah, no, they're a patient team. But they're human. They're human, and we have to stay with it. Sankey, obviously, I mean, we got a bounce, and it got us going. The boys started rolling, and obviously our fans took control, too, and what a night.
5: You have seen a lot over your career. I mean, what was your message to the team, knowing you just needed something to fall for you at some point?
6: Yeah, exactly. You're exactly right. We had to stay patient with what we need to do, and I thought we had a good game going. Just nothing was really clicking, or we didn't really got a bounce, really, and... like I said, Stan got us going. The rest of it was just a ride, man. What a wild ride.
5: No, the power play hasn't connected a ton in these playoffs, but two here at the most critical of times. I mean, what can you say about the execution?
6: Yeah, that's exactly right. I mean, it came at the right time. We've been working so hard. The guys want it so bad in there, and I'm glad the power play kicked in, and we're going to need it going forward as well, and it was a big night.
5: Seth Jarvis can be very hard on himself. What were you feeling knowing he was hero tonight?
6: Yeah, I mean, he jumped on my line. I was just in his head the whole night. I'm like, you got this. Let's go. And I mean, he's an incredible hockey player. I'm so happy for him. And what a play. What a shot.
5: Jordan, congrats. We'll see you in Vegas.
6: All right, let's see.
0: Unreal. By the way, Kyle Bukauskas does a freaking good job, man. Those are perfect, simple questions.
1: And he's fast, too.
0: Kyle Bukauskas is dynamite.
1: Yeah.
0: He'll be in Vegas. Maybe I'll we'll bug him again when we're out there. Tomorrow, game 3, 8 o'clock start, 7 o'clock. If you're listening on 99.9 The Fan of Raleigh, 7 o'clock local airtime for the pregame show and then the aftermath after the game. And then, of course, we get to the Canes Corner podcast. There's a lot going. I just went. I had a ton of adrenaline. I could have gone for another hour talking about that game. We haven't even gotten all the notes that I made by it. It was a historic game. No team. It was the first time in 80 years where a team trailed by two goals or with 10 minutes left and lost the game. First in 80 years in a Stanley Cup final game. That seemed like a long time. So, it's been a historic series. It's been just tremendous. By the way, you see the television ratings for game one?
1: Oh, they were crazy.
0: 4.8 million, the largest since, I believe, 2019, pre-lockout. Yeah. And my guess is game two was also pretty stout. I have not seen the numbers
1: yet. Even though
0: yet.
1: It's a boring series for more people, I'm just saying.
0: There are people who thought it would be.
1: Yeah.
0: And as it has turned out, look, I'm trying to think who we talked to. It might have been John Forslund the other day. I know it was before the series. We talked to John Wednesday. But somebody we talked to said that, like, this is going to be a very, very low-scoring, tight series, and it might not be entertaining hockey. I don't know. I think we've had two very entertaining games.
1: And high-scoring, too.
0: Yeah, we've had a lot of goals. Yeah. Frankly, we shouldn't have had as many goals as we did, but we have had a lot of goals. And real quick to the power play, and I want to play one more clip, but for the power play, your percentage of success doesn't matter at all. The only thing that matters, did you get a goal that you needed to get? There will be games where the answer is yes, and you probably won that game. And there will be games where the answer is no, and chances are you probably lost that game. Carolina needed a power play goal yesterday. They ended up getting two, but they needed a power play goal. By the way, Roy Cooper was right about it. He said two power play goals. I got nothing for that. All right, one more thing. Actually, we're going to wait till the bottom of the hour, and you'll hear from our friends at Spit and Chicklets, Paul Bissonnette, Keith Yandel, Ryan Whitney, about whether or not that was a smart challenge. We'll talk about that with them a little bit later on. But when we come back, our friend Nada the Scribe. Tonight, we'll take a little break from the Stanley Cup.
1: Yeah, because there's basketball. All
0: Knicks,
1: that.
0: Knicks Spurs Game 2 in San Antonio. Can the Knicks do this again? Not.
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0: The American Cornhole League. I don't know if you can wager on it. 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
1: I read you can get a scholarship. Kids in high school can actually get scholarships for cornholing. 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
0: I'm just not going to say anything.
18: The Adam Gold Show.

0: That's the Adam Gold Show. I am Adam Gold, Victoria producing the program. I got a message from a friend who was tuned into YouTube to check out the show. And this friend said, "You look tired."
1: Oh, my gosh.
0: And I said, "Well, I am."
1: Thank you.
0: In fact, tired. But I've got enough left in the tank to get me to, what, 256, 255 and change. I do. And my friend Kanata Edwards is going to talk NBA Finals with us. Did you know, Kanata, not a describe on Twitter, my friend, did you know, basketball guru, that it is the NBA Finals, but the Stanley Cup Final?
2: That is wild. But again, I'm assuming primarily because it's hockey and Canadian, and like it's Canada based.
0: Could
2: they have it properly? They have it properly, like grammatically correct. I'm assuming that's probably a lot of it is because it's like the, again, it's one America, one giant continental America, but like the border separates us with one letter, probably.
0: One letter, and also when they spell the word color, they add an extra letter. They add a U in there. Labor, there's a U. Oh, it's not O-R, it's O-U-R. I believe that is proper. I like that. I'm a big fan of those types of things.
2: There's a little panache to it. Yeah, there's a little panache to it.
0: It does. Maybe even a little style. All right. Now, the Knicks, sir. I do feel like if I want the Knicks to win, I should continue to bash the Knicks and talk ill of Karl-Anthony Towns, because I have been doing this for 4 months. Actually, I've been doing it longer. I've been doing it since the trade.
2: You've done it for 2 years now. Come on now.
0: They will never win anything with Karl-Anthony Towns. So I'll just throw that out there. How are they doing this with Karl-Anthony Towns? And, yeah, I know Jalen Brunson has been ridiculous, but Karl-Anthony Towns has been really good. How is this happening?
2: Because Mike Brown unlocked something. He figured out, like, I remember how they were, like, scuffling all along because they wanted to get Karl-Anthony Towns the ball early,
0: right?
2: And wanted the offense to operate through him. And then you turn around and he tries and he does. He defends, and you have a coach for the first time. I think that has finally gotten through to him that hey, you have to try on offense and try on defense, and we have to stop the stupid fouls. And you do all of that, and you will unlock a new level in your game. And guess what happened? He did it. He finally fulfilled the prophecy of being that number one pick all those years ago, because, Adam, dare I say it, he's been the Knicks' best player over these last 12, 13 games, and it's not been close. Yes, you're going to point out the Jalen Brunson counting stats, but everything has gone through Karl-Anthony Towns. And because it's done that, it's made everything easier for everyone involved, including Jalen Brunson, who basically just has to come off pin downs and screens and score the ball. You see a lot less ISO ball. And if we're honest, the only reason San Antonio came back is because there was too much ISO ball late. And had they gone through Towns to continue the game, they would have won that game by 15.
0: Yeah, they led by 8. I watched, because the NBA is smart to avoid matching up with the Stanley Cup Final, but I watched the comeback to end the third quarter, which was pretty remarkable to me. That was Towns, and then I watched Jalen Brunson put on a show. And yeah, you're right that there was too much ISO ball, and it led to San Antonio coming back and taking a brief 1-point lead. But to go from 13 up to 8 down and watch Jalen Brunson make some of the shots he was making. Because to me, he's one of the most unlikely, and he's not a superstar, but he is a star-level player. He is 6'2". He's not particularly well proportioned as an athlete.
2: He's, I love that.
0: Right? He's a bit on the he's not just below the rim. I think he's a below the backboard player. And
2: he's
0: some,
2: the everyman. What you're trying to tell is he's the everyman of the NBA.
0: He's the YMCA
2: he's the Dusty
0: guy.
2: Rhodes. Yeah, he is the Dusty Rhodes of the NBA, the people's champ. He people look at him, they see themselves in him, see him making all these shots, and then they go, and they're no longer saying Kobe when they shoot that wadded ball of paper in the garbage can. They're saying Jalen. That's what we're doing now.
0: So
2: he is the everyman. I get exactly where you're going with this.
0: Everybody who has ever played basketball at the Y knows that you play against somebody who shouldn't be wearing a tank top, but he is, who's wearing a headband even though he has no hair, and he sweats on everybody, but you cannot stop him from scoring. That's Jalen Brunson.
2: Yeah, absolutely him. That's him. He works off of ISOs. He has willed his game into being an all-NBA player. And there are Knicks fans, especially online, that like to say, you like to say a lot of people are better than Jalen Brunson until it's time to be better than Jalen Brunson. That's becoming an axiom that is actually becoming true at this point. Where how many guys do you really trust in the clutch, in the playoffs, more than him at this point? Especially active guys. It might be Luka, and it might be Steph, and it might be LeBron. But after that, it might be Jalen Brunson after that, too.
0: All right, but the Knicks are still three wins away from getting this done. Mm-hmm. Victor Wembanyama didn't have a particularly good game one, but he wasn't alone. San Antonio, again, they had that big lead, and then they just let it go. But that was about not being able to handle what New York was doing. So do you anticipate? I mean, I think they'll probably come back. I actually think the Knicks will win tonight. I think it'll be a great game. I think the Knicks, somewhere along the way, decided that they were unbeatable and actually believe that they are unbeatable. And I'm not sure. I think San Antonio will get a win or two in this series, but I'm amazed at how good and how clutch the Knicks are.
2: I'm amazed how clutch the Knicks are. I'm not willing to count the Spurs out yet. I'm not. There is another level, and when Victor Wembanyama says in the most monotone way, hey, I didn't have a great game, and the man had 26-11.
0: Right.
2: And that's the worst 26-11 we may ever see from Victor Wembanyama again. Like, that's how good he was. That's how bad he was. And he knows that there's another level, and if he just, quote-unquote, plays normal, like there's I think this is going to be a series because we've counted this team out multiple times before. We counted them out when they were down 3-2 to the Oklahoma City Thunder, and what'd they do? They took the next two games and they took the heart of Chet Holmgren along the way.
0: Yeah.
2: So I'm not counting this team out. I'm not doubting them. I think we're headed for a really, really great game two. I'm looking forward to it, but do I like the Knicks more than I did at the start of this series? Absolutely.
0: Well, first of all, I want you to understand where I'm at and why I'm talking this way. And it's because ultimately, when I am wrong again and the Spurs come back, I will be able, because they will do that because I've said that it's over, essentially, that I will be able to come back and throw shade at Karl Anthony Towns. That's the whole point. Of all
2: sir,
0: of this,
2: sir, yep. Sir, you got to let it go. You got to let it go.
0: I'm kidding. It is. It has been interesting to watch them. It's also, I know Madison Square Garden, and we haven't even gotten to MSG yet. By the way, did you see some of the prices? I mean, this might have been
2: $7,500 just to get in the building.
0: Yeah, I saw that. Yeah. How about lower level near the court for $45,000?
2: So you could get a Civic Type R, brand new, for the price of courtside.
0: Yeah, but you can't park it courtside at the Garden.
2: No, absolutely not. That's another $55,000 for that. Come on now.
0: I mean, it's amazing. The get-in price at Madison Square Garden on the secondary market is just unreal. So because you would know this, and as a kid, I would know it, but I'm going back a long way. How lovable is this Knicks team to Knicks fans?
2: You have to understand that there are probably relatives, like close relatives. Like, I have cousins that consider the Knicks closer family than they do me. So, I get it. I get it. This team is so lovable, and they're a whole bunch of nice boys. It's like, remember how, like, back in the day, and you'll remember this, where Will Smith was the guy that you wanted the most to date your daughter?
0: Sure.
2: The Knicks have, like, five or six of those guys.
0: Gosh. On the team.
2: That's how lovable they are. Like, they're nice boys. They're everything the anti-NBA stereotype is. Like, they don't fit the mold. They're just a whole bunch of dudes that love to play ball and then go home and do their job. And on occasion, essentially go on podcasts. Yeah. That's all they do. There's a perfect Gen Z NBA basketball player that fits in perfectly with everything.
0: So you're saying it's not John Starks, the late Anthony Mason, Charles. It's not that group, which was also fun and lovable in its own way, but they had a harder edge to them. This Knicks team does not have that.
2: No, no. Charles Oakley in his prime was stuff about eight of these guys in the locker. At minimum.
0: Yes. No doubt about it.
2: Yeah, but again, they're equally beloved. One is in the 90s, like, go New York, go New York, go vibe. The other happens to be in a just, hey, man, they just love them. They just love them in the 2020s way. It's a different love.
0: Okay.
2: It's the same, but it's different, you know?
0: They just have to win it now. And then they can put Jalen Brunson's face, I don't know, on a subway token. And do something for...
2: Sir.
0: Do we have subway tokens anymore?
2: Neither the subway token is gone and the Metro card is gone. They're both gone.
0: Really?
2: I regret to inform. Yes, they're both gone.
0: Well, it's been a minute since I have been in a New York City subway, so... I know these
2: for shame,
0: card, right?
2: For shame. No. I miss those days, sir. I miss those days.
0: The last time I was in Manhattan... it was the ACC tournament, and my gosh, it's got to be 10 years ago.
2: Oh, man.
0: Yeah. Yeah, it's been a minute.
2: I understand. Again, especially if I was Mr. Hurricane like you were, sir, I wouldn't be going to Manhattan outside of going to a Rangers game for a playoff series anyway.
0: Rangers are harmless. The bottom of the division, man. The Rangers are lucky there's no promotion and relegation in the NHL.
2: Fair.
0: I hope every Ranger fan heard that. Kanata Edwards, my friend, not of the scribe. I appreciate your time, man. Enjoy tonight, and we'll catch up again very soon.
2: Absolutely. And like as always, the less said about the Mets, the better.
0: Yeah, they won the other day. Did they win yesterday? It was the day before.
2: I stopped paying attention. They got to get above 500 to earn my attention at this point.
0: Then you will not pay attention the rest of the year.
2: That's the point.
0: They are buried. All right, man. I'll talk to you later.
2: Talk to you soon.
0: You got it. All right. Well, we'll rewind. I want to get into a couple of other things about last night's game. I want to talk percentages, and I want to bring up some of the other historic games that I believe last night surpassed. No joke. The only thing this game last night lacked was a nickname.
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1: I told Tim, who does the afternoon show, I said, I'm about to turn this game around. We need Cheez-Its. So I went to go get magical Lucky Cheez-Its, and guess what? Boom. Period two. Tied it up. And then at the end of the game, I still had like 8 Cheez-Its in the cup left, and I said, Lucky Cheez-Its.
0: There you go.
11: The Adam Gold Show.

0: Speaking of Cheez-Its, since that was our rejoin, I've had a lot of people ask me when I broke the Cheez-Its out yesterday.
1: Oh, did you?
0: I did.
1: Well, there were no you brought your own.
0: I have some help in the arena. I know some people. So, yeah.
1: All right. There's a stash somewhere.
0: The Secret Service, just in dire measures. You know, and sometimes if I got to say, I have snuck a bag of Cheez-Its in before just
1: because.
0: Well,
1: you don't have to sneak it in. If you have a bag, you just put it in.
0: Sometimes they don't always have it. Yeah. But see, they used to have it as an option in the snacks upstairs, but they haven't been doing that lately. They're not helping me help the team. So, yes, I did break a bag of Cheez-Its out in the third period, and look what happened.
1: Wow. You know, we thought it was because Shane came out in the first iteration.
0: Totally wasn't. Sorry, Ghost.
1: Yeah. So here's the, they haven't had Cheez-Its upstairs for a while.
0: No, but they broke out the fancy food yesterday.
1: Like, I'm not going to say anything because people don't care what they provide up there.
0: And they and it's fine.
1: And I don't talk about it.
0: Yeah,
1: it's not a big deal.
0: It's no big deal. But you could tell that, like, VIPs were in the building.
1: Yeah, well, here's it. I do believe that the NHL is running this.
0: Right.
1: So
0: they had actual warm food up there, and it was delightful.
1: Yes, they did. They did. Oh, it's a spinach artichoke dip. What are we doing? Well, like, what's going on? Is there tea? There is tea.
0: There is, yeah.
1: Because, Canadian people are far more cultured than we are. So there is tea.
0: No syrup.
1: I don't know why tea makes you cultured, but I guess it does.
0: No.
1: So last night's game, as I was driving home, and I was still buzzing from the win. And I obviously would not have been buzzing had they lost. It would have been, very depressing. But I'll say this. As soon as Logan Stankoven scored the goal, and I kid you not, and I did not lack confidence that Carolina could come back. In fact, Walt Ruff, who joins me every second intermission now, we bumped him to number two, and I told him that every team's best hitter hits second now. Except that Shohei Ohtani hits leadoff and he's ridiculous. But I told him after the second period, because he will do the intermission if there is overtime as well, I said to him, I'll see you before the first overtime. And he laughed. And Carolina tied it at two. I texted him. I said, I'll see you in a few minutes. Then, of course, Carolina went ahead. And then we ended up in overtime anyway. But I was supremely confident that they were still in the game. And once Logan Stankoven scored, I went, uh-oh, here it comes. You could feel it. And I think Mark Jankowski was a very fitting tying goal scorer. He has had a great playoffs. That was his first goal. First that counted. Third goal, really. But that line has been awesome, and it was cool to see him get that game-tying goal. It got him even. Carolina was all over the place the last, because it started before the goal. It started like two shifts before the goal, but you could see the momentum building, and Carolina was just not going to be denied. And I was 100% confident Carolina would win the overtime. Vegas had not lost an overtime yet. Vegas was 3-0 in overtime.
0: Oh, wow. Right. It was the Tarps. It was the Cheez-Its and the Tarps. That was it.
1: Tarps off. Tarps off. And that leads me to my name for the game, which is...
0: Oh, did you come up with one?
1: The Skins game.
0: Oh, okay.
1: Was the Skins game was a big TV deal back in the day.
0: Right.
1: Thanksgiving weekend, and four great golfers would play a Skins game. They'd air half of it on Thanksgiving Day and the second half of it on the next day. It was great. Yeah, that... Look, I'm not saying that's the best one, but that's the one I came up with. And so a lot of people submitted theirs, like Lunacy at the Lenny or whatever.
0: Yeah.
1: Miracle at Midnight, which I kind of like.
0: I kind of
1: like that.
0: Definitely was Midnight.
1: But historically speaking, last night for me, and we don't know what the end game is, right? But last night for me goes ahead of... Miracle at Molson and Shock at the Rock. Or the Molson Miracle. I don't even know. I don't remember now which way it said. But those two games stand out.
0: Yeah.
1: Molson Miracle, which 2002, Game 4 in Montreal. Canadiens with a 2-1 series lead after splitting here. Actually, Carolina won the first game. Montreal won the second, won the third. And they could not solve Jose Theodore. He would ultimately be named the MVP of that season. He was the goaltender for Montreal. Was great. And they let Montreal led 3-0 in the third period of Game 4. They go up 3-1. Carolina hasn't solved. Theodore doesn't mean they're not going to come back to Carolina, win Game 5, and maybe get it to a Game 7, but you're in danger of going down 3-1. And Carolina scored 3 goals in the third. Sean Hill got the first one. Bates Pataglia the second. Eric Cole the third with the with Carolina's net empty. And then Nick Vallien won it in overtime. It was actually the first of two overtime game winners for Vallien in those playoffs. He won, I believe, Game 2 against Toronto in the conference finals. But that game was a miracle. They came back and won it. And the other one was the Shock at the Rock in 2009, Game 7, first round at New Jersey, where they trailed by 1 late in the third period of Game 7. Jussi Jokinen scores from a very sharp angle on a pass from Joni Pitkinen to tie it. And then, with like 30 seconds left, Eric Staal scores to win it, beating Martin Brodeur. And that is an incredible win. But the Canadiens won. Molson was in the second round. And the Shock at the Rock was the first round. We're talking about a Stanley Cup final game at home to avoid going 0-2 down. Yes, Carolina might not win this cup. But it is still an enormous, enormous set of circumstances. And the way Carolina came back from 2 down to win that game.

0: He won the faceoff so cleanly that he pulled it all the way back deep into his own end. And among other players, and I think Corey Stillman was on the ice, Justin Williams dug the puck out of the corner, threw it in front, and Eric Staal scored. Forced overtime. Guess who scored the overtime game winner? Correct. Nick Vallien. Wild. He has three in his career. Nick Vallien probably, if I'm guessing here, Nick Vallien probably had 25 career goals. I really don't know what number he had. He had three overtime game winners in the playoffs. Silly. Silly. I would like to do a study, the most overtime playoff goals ratio to career regular season goals. Anyway, best ratio. So that game was on my list because Carolina didn't play well in that game. If they lose that game, that series is 1-1. Now, Carolina ended up winning that series in 5. They were way better than the Devils, and they went on to win the Stanley Cup. But last night was historically one of the greatest wins in Hurricanes history. Absolutely one of the greatest wins in Hurricanes history. Cannot wait for tomorrow. All right, let's rewind. If you have paid any attention to the way people are talking about the game last night, you know they cannot help themselves. They must talk about the goal, which wasn't a goal because it was ruled not a goal on the ice. John Tortorella challenged EJ Raddick. NHL Network joined me, and I asked him, was it a good challenge, and do you think the goal should have stood?
1: Okay, first of all, John Hebert put himself in a great position. The referee got on top of the net. He did everything he could. Unfortunately, even where he was in that position, I think it was very difficult to see.
0: Yeah.
1: I think as I looked at the replay on a couple of occasions, and I've had the ability to look at it several times between last night and as we speak, I would say that probably should have been a good goal on the ice.
0: Right.
1: But it wasn't. It was called no goal. And when it was called no goal, I think that's, and this might be where John Tortorella's, the fact that he came into this season late, that was his first challenge in his 20-some-odd games behind the bench for Vegas. He has not been through the entirety of the NHL season and watched things happen and unfold, because things have a certain way of unfolding in the National Hockey League in different years, in different ways. And I would tell you that I would not have challenged, because I just didn't think they were going to take that. They were going to put that up. They were going to overrule that based on other things I've seen. I mean, the Stankoven goal against, or I don't know if you know who scored that goal against Montreal, when Stankoven drove to the net, and then Marty St. Louis challenged. Huh. And yeah. So like that was one where Marty challenged, and I thought they would take that goal down based on what I saw there.
0: Right.
1: But they didn't. And the bottom line is that, like, you know, and I talked to the people at the league, I talked to Stephen Walkham, I talked to, you know, other various officials in hockey ops. It's got to be 100% for them. It's got to be blatantly obvious, like beyond belief. And that play was just certainly not in that category. And so because of that, and because Tortorella, again, I don't think he has watched and followed closely this year what has happened in these situations. And he said afterwards, I would challenge 10 times out of 10. And, you know, listen, I agree with him that I think it should have been a goal. But the bottom line is, based on the system that we have in place, that was a bad challenge. Now, maybe he was looking at it and said, hey, Carolina's power play has been dreadful.
0: Yeah.
1: And if we give up, we're going to go for it. Because if we get this goal, maybe we win. Maybe we're up 2-0. And from that standpoint, I can see that.
0: Yep.
1: And in the end, though, listen, give Shane Gostisbehere a ton of credit, because somebody finally took charge of that thing on the power play. And he got it. They gave him the shot to the net. He took it. Staal tipped it in. And then even in the overtime, once again, a great play by Gostisbehere. Yeah. He got to the middle. He looked up. And because he had shot the first time, right, when you establish the shot, it creates some doubt in the opponent. And so you're looking, Carter Hart's a little late over, great pass, great execution, great shot. They score, the game's over. So So a lot of things happened out of this challenge.

0: is that Carolina ended up getting a power play goal. They ended up going into overtime. They got another power play. They got another power play goal. So the power play is feeling better.
1: Yep.
0: And Seth Jarvis, who has been struggling, is feeling better. So I think those are things that hopefully, for Carolina's sake, help them moving forward. We've seen that movie before where guys struggle and all of a sudden they get hot. But again, the original point for me, I don't think it was a smart challenge, although I do think, oddly enough, that that should have been a goal.
1: Well, here's the thing. I was lost in that conversation. I thought it was going to be a goal. And I do believe, and I know we talked about it with EJ, but I do believe that John Tortorella, at that point, and there would be no reason to think otherwise, had no respect for Carolina's power play. It made it an easy decision. Did it backfire? Yes, because Carolina scored the power play goal that is awarded, not the goal, but the power play, when you challenge a play and are wrong. Your challenge is unsuccessful. It cost you a 2-minute penalty. Delay of game. So Carolina made Vegas pay the price for challenging that. And it almost doesn't matter whether or not we think it was a good goal. I think a lot of people, I think the majority of people, I think the majority of people who are paid to have hockey opinions, I think a majority of them believe that Vegas got screwed. But I'm just saying, if you challenge that, there is a good chance they are not overturning the call on the ice. So it is a risky move, even if most people believe that should have been a good goal. And I believe that I can see the argument where Barbashev interferes with Frederik Andersen's glove. And I can see that being the deciding factor. But I could also say that, yeah, but the puck is loose. Plus, who the hell knows what's goaltender interference? It's a mood. It's a vibe. It's just a state of mind. It's not real. It's your impression. It's like it's like an abstract. That's all it is.
2: Right. Yeah.
1: That's all it is. We don't know. We don't know. Bob Ross, he can't paint goaltender interference.
2: Yeah, behind the happy little tree.
1: Exactly.
2: Yeah.
1: Exactly. All right, let's continue on in our little journey. One more from EJ. Is the series at 1-1 kind of where it should be?
0: Yes, I think it is, because Carolina suffered a heartbreaking, horrendous loss in Game 1.
1: Yeah.
0: And then Vegas suffered a horrendous, heartbreaking loss in Game 2. So, you know, both teams maybe could have won the... You know, Carolina could have won Game 1. Vegas could have won Game 2. In the end, I think we're where we should be. So it's 1-1 going back to Vegas. And, you know, I think this Game 3, it's just a tough one because, you know, the teams have to turn around. They get the one travel day, really. They play Saturday night. You go through the time zones. I don't love that. And, listen, we travel back and forth in the media, and, you know, my travel day is going to be a little tricky today. And that's life. Nobody cares about us, and nobody should. We have a great job. But if you're concerned about the level of competition in the Stanley Cup final and to give everybody the appropriate time to prepare, I think it would have been better if they had had that first schedule, which where Game 1 would have been last night. You would have had that built in, the extra travel day in between cities. Instead, we do it twice. And, you know, Game 5 is a similar scenario where we leave Vegas and have a kind of turnaround. You lose time as well on that journey, as you know, with the time change coming east. So, you know, that's unfortunate. That's the world we live in. That's TV. I mean, I guess that's it. But, you know, we'll see how the teams were affected for Game 3. You know, for Vegas, it might really favor Carolina more just because Braden McNabb's situation is... Yeah. Uncertain, and more time would be better than less time. So maybe it'll be an advantage for Carolina. we will see. But I think the series is, to your original question, I think 1-1 is an accurate reflection of where we should be.
1: Saturday, Tuesday, Thursday, quick turnaround, Sunday, Wednesday. So there will be 3 days or 2 days in between games 5 and 6, if necessary, and games 6 and 7, if necessary. We know game 5 is necessary. Carolina saw to that last night. What a night. What an unbelievable night. One quick thing. We've got a little bit more than a minute left. Here's my concern. I have two concerns about the series. One, Vegas is still very big, and they're still very good. And this is a series that Vegas, Carolina has not really, even though they've played well and 1-1 is fair, Carolina has not really, apart from the two first periods, really been able to impose their will, their style on the game. It's been a pretty even series, and maybe that's the way it should be. I am concerned, however, about Frederik Andersen. The chance that Andersen has run his race already in the playoffs is not in the back of my mind. It's in the front of my mind. The Freddie Andersen I watched in games 1 and 2 made some good saves. Not the same Freddie we watched for the first 2 rounds. And 15 games, and that's what he is. That's what he's at now, 15. And I am here to tell you that barring an injury, I don't think we're going to see any other goalie play but Freddie Andersen. So my head is in this space.

0: Victoria, thank you. Have a good weekend. Go Canes tomorrow. Bye.
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0: I'm Ed Begin. It is game two of the NBA Finals right now on ESPN Radio and ABC. They have about 5 minutes to go in the opening quarter. It's a fast start for the Spurs as they lead it 20-13. Julian Champagne leading the way. He has 8 points for San Antonio. Jalen Brunson has 8 for the Knicks. He is 1-for-1 for the field, 3-for-3 for the free throw line. 5:11 to go in the first. It is the Spurs 20 and the Knicks 16. Now to baseball, where earlier the Astros reinstated Jose Altuve for the 10-day injured list. Also earlier, it was the Giants putting a whipping on the Cubs at Wrigley Field.
1: One ball, one strike. Now a swing and a high fly ball. This is hit well, deep left. Happ is back. He's looking up. It is gone. Another Giants home run.
0: The call from KNBR. San Francisco wins it 18-3. Cubs and Giants play again tomorrow on ESPN Radio. Also in baseball, games going on now. Aaron Judge sideline as the Yankees take on the Red Sox. Boston has a 5-3 lead in the Bronx as they play in the bottom of the seventh inning. Also in the seventh, now in the eighth, a wild one in Philadelphia with the Phillies leading the White Sox 8-6. Tigers lead the Mariners 5-3. Detroit looking for its fourth win in a row. Blue Jays losing to the Orioles 6-3 as they play in the seventh. Battle of Florida, the Rays lead the Marlins 6-0. Braves with 3 straight runs now on top of the Pirates 6-3. College baseball super regionals on ESPN and ESPN2 end of the third. Ole Miss and fourth-seeded Auburn tied at one apiece.
2: Hey, it's Evan Cohen. Coming up Monday, we'll continue to react to the NBA Finals, the Stanley Cup, and get you ready for the World Cup, which kicks off Thursday. 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

0: This is the Baseball Tonight podcast for Friday, June 5th, 2026. Presented by La Quinta by Wyndham. I'm Buster Olney, working from my home in Montana. Kenny Ligon is producing back in Connecticut. Today, a great podcast ahead. We're going to be talking with Paul Himbikides about some trade stuff, what we're hearing about the Boston Red Sox, their search for a right-handed hitter, what we're hearing about Tarik Skubal potentially in the market. And Hembo has some great numbers about the incredible success this year of left-handed hitters. Sarah Langs will be here with the numbers game, and we'll be talking with longtime play-by-play man for the Toronto Blue Jays, Dan Shulman, about that team, their struggles, and he's got some funny stories about some managers who get ejected a lot. Let's get to it. Paul Himbikides is a researcher at ESPN. He's a content producer on the show Get Up, and he joins us here every week on the podcast. Hembo, how you doing?
1: Well, sir, I'm doing well. And as a Phillies fan, I got to see yesterday something that I rarely see. I saw Christopher Sanchez allow a run, like Haley's Comet. Once in a while, someone will just touch home plate when he pitches. But in all seriousness, I thought that the month of May was about as well-pitched a month as we've seen from any collection of pitchers in baseball in recent memory. I, of course, as a Phillies fan, enjoyed watching Christopher Sanchez perpetually shove. But right now, like every day in Major League Baseball, I'm seeing an outrageous performance from a starting pitcher, which is funny considering in an ABS world I was promised more runs, and all we've gotten is better and better pitching, as it turns out.
0: Yeah, I got a text this morning from Evan Cohen. You know him well. I know he cites your work all the time, but he said, hey, who's the best? If you had to have a starting pitcher for the next 3 years, as of today, who would you take? And it's a really great question. And there's so many ways you can go. If you wanted to, you could go with Otani with a 0.74 ERA. If you wanted to go with Paul Skenes, who despite his recent struggles, you know, and he has great stuff. If you wanted to go off the board, you go Kyle Harrison. I told him, I sent back, look, I think it's Jacob Mizrowski right now would be the guy, because he's just flat out unhittable when you look at the, you know, what the production against him in the month of May. But your guy, Christopher Sanchez, is right there too.
1: I mean, Christopher Sanchez is dealing, and there's no obvious reason to believe that he's going to regress, because he's not doing things that you would describe as being unsustainable. He's a left-hander with a low slot that baffles you on both halves of the plate, and he's got three pitches. There's nothing that's all that. There's no bolt of lightning here. There's nothing that the league is going to figure out. You just can't hit him. They can't touch him. My answer to your question is probably Paul Skenes, which is a fairly boring answer, but I just think like there's it's such an easy, clear path to see him accumulating, you know, 15 WAR across the next 3 years. But Christopher Sanchez is ticking up on that list. And as you know, lefties across baseball always get a bit of a boost considering they're a touch harder to hit than their righty counterparts.
0: Right. Tarik Skubal, you know, had benefited from that one. Conversation of who's the best starting pitcher in baseball. And I'll just leave this number here. Mizrowski, opponent slugging percentage in the month of May was 116. I mean, that is...
1: Slug? I mean, you just said slugging percentage?
0: Slugging percentage in the month of May against Mizrowski was 116. I think it was his appearance on the podcast that put him over the top. I don't know about you.
1: You know. Close to that saying. Absolutely, it does. That's going to be his walk-up music now.
0: All right, we're going to be talking about Michael Harrison, Ben Rice, Bobby Witt Jr. today, among other topics. I want to start with this. Three trade things that I've learned in the last 48 hours is talking with different teams, getting feedback on what's going on. Number one, the Boston Red Sox. We've heard from the terrific reporters up in Boston that they're looking for a right-handed hitter. But what I heard this week was not only are they looking for a right-handed hitter, but they're willing to spend some money to do it, which, of course, one of the first reactions from people around baseball is, wait, if you're willing to spend money on a right-handed hitter, why didn't you just pay Alex Bregman more in your offer during the wintertime? But anyway, they're apparently willing to take on some money, which in the eyes of folks with other teams speaks to the level of desperation. What was your reaction when you heard this?
1: Wow. I couldn't believe the reporting because while I'm 100% sure that you're spot on, it runs contrary to everything I thought they thought about themselves and the approach that they've taken organizationally under Craig Breslow, which is pitching. It's really easy to look at your model over the winter and predict the number of runs that you're going to score. I told you I didn't think they were going to get to 700. And as it turns out, I was probably right. And Craig Breslow probably over-indexed some of the moves that he made. Buster, I don't know that there's any chance on earth that this could or would happen. But I'd be fascinated if they continue to lose, if the Mets might float Bo Bichette. And even though he's someone with an enormous contract who's underperforming at least up until recently, that's someone who we know the Red Sox at least presumably sniffed
2: around on.
1: That's
2: a great name.
1: Because he's the exact kind of hitter that could, of course, thrive in that environment at Fenway, where the Red Sox are averaging fewer runs than any season in the live ball era. What the Red Sox have done is quite literally, I thought, to be impossible. They have built a team that doesn't hit at the place for which you should have the biggest home field advantage of any team in baseball from that perspective. And the reason I like Bo Bichette there is not only does he use the whole field so effectively, so he'd be able to hit a bunch of doubles into the right center field gap there, but of course he could bang the ball off that monster and slide into second base, not dissimilar to what Alex Bregman did there last year, which is one of the big reasons, of course, that he was so successful there, and one of the reasons we were so flummoxed that they didn't want to run it back with him. And so I think Bo Bichette, whom you could get for 50 cents on the dollar because the contract is what the contract is and because he started slowly. What do you say?
3: I love that name, and I love that possibility. No one doubts that Bo Bichette is still a good hitter, despite the fact he's gone off to a slow start with the Mets. And if you, the Red Sox get him, they could put him in second base, where people believe that he should be. Like, they feel like that's his best position long term. So absolutely, I could see that being a fit. Now, you know, we'll see. I can't imagine Breslow walking into John Henry's office saying, yeah, Bo Bichette, $42 million. That's a hard sell after the conversation in the winter. But at this point, and I was thinking about this, and I don't mean to, you know, like, I mean, guys like Garrett Crochet, Peyton Tolley, like, there are guys on that team that are fun. Caleb Durbin, as you know, despite the fact he's struggling offensively, man, he's playing some great defense. Craig Breslow managed to put together not only a team that's not winning, but it's also not a very interesting team to watch because they don't score that many runs. And he fired one of the most respected managers in baseball. That is a hard combination to pull off. But that's where we are with the Red Sox, and maybe it speaks to their level of desperation. Number two thing I heard, the Detroit Tigers are telling other teams who are calling, look, despite the speculation from idiots like me, who are talking about Terry Skuba will not be traded, the Tigers are telling teams, we're not talking about that now. They're not ruling out talking about it later, but right now their focus is on winning. And Hembo, I get it. It's the American League. What do you think?
1: I think that I get it too, because it's the American League. I mean, look, it's June the 4th, as you and I sit here and discuss this today. There's no obvious reason for them to show their hand. What we want to all see, of course, is how he looks coming off of that scope. Presumably, he'll look like Tarek Skubal. What we also want to see is where we are at the standings, say, at the All-Star break. Because if they were to move him, even if he were fully healthy and they were in this position, they probably wouldn't be doing it this soon anyway. I don't think you're going to see anything that seismic until we get to July, especially in a league, in a division with that much opportunity. And so that's what he should be saying, but that's not what I expect them to be doing. Unless the Tigers really turn it around, and they just played awfully well in Tampa, in fairness, and they're getting contributions from guys up and down that lineup, including Kevin McGonigal, and of course, more acutely right now, Dylan Dingler. That's not a team with a good enough pitching staff, in my view, to be able to turn this thing around that quickly, because they have to play at like a 90 to 95 win pace between now and the All-Star break to convince themselves that they should actually do this. I can't imagine, given how much you could get for Skubal, if you have less than a 10% chance of making the playoffs, that Scott Harris, who, as you know, is a model-driven GM, is not going to say yes and pull that trigger.
3: Right. They just swept the Tampa Bay Rays, which I'm sure is sort of fueling that thought process. And if they win, say, 7 or 8 out of 10 out of the next 10 games, suddenly the world's going to look very different.
1: Yeah.
3: Especially,
1: yeah.
3: You know, at the beginning of the week, the Toronto Blue Jays were tied for the third wild card and they were under 500. So it's not like the bar is very high in the league. And the third thing I heard is that basically there are a lot of teams that are like, no, we're not going to talk trading. We're going to stand pat. I heard a story. I'm not going to mention the team, but another team called this team, which is terrible, and said, hey, what about this relief pitcher? And the answer was like, nope, not talking about it. It's not a surprise. I think that, you know, teams, generally speaking, they don't want to signal a fire sale, you know, any kind of a sell-off in June, because they're still trying to sell tickets in June and July. What do you think?
1: I think that's probably two-pronged. One of the prongs is they don't want their fan base reading in The Athletic, on ESPN.com, in the New York Post, that we're waving the white flag, because they don't want their players knowing that, reading that. And I think they understand that most anything that goes on these days is generally leaked, nefariously or otherwise. And so from that perspective, I get it. The question that I want to lob back to you, though, is, To what extent is the uncertainty of next year driving any of that? Because, look, you and I both know that players that are free agents after the 2027 season are kind of in a bind right now. I mean, almost anyone else will probably be traded as normal. But there's a non-trivial number of players who are going to be up after 2027. And if there's meaningful reasons to believe that we're not going to play a full season next year, God forbid, then what are those players worth? Am I really going to trade an arm and a leg and maybe even another appendage for, I don't know, Joe Ryan or Sandy Alcantara?
3: Jeremy Pena.
1: And so on and so pick up that thought. Am I onto something here with the 1.5 years of control player and the way that that's going to impact their market?
3: Yes. And I had a GM put it to me this way. He said, look, I don't know exactly what the impact's going to be, but there's going to be an impact. And his theory is that we get closer to the trade deadline, more and more teams, because of the possibility of a salary cap, the possibility of a change in the economic system, they might want to clear their decks of salary. They might want to be like, you know what? If we can get rid of some money, we'll do that. You know, how that's going to affect guys like Joe Ryan, I don't know. But I know last winter when I talked to people, I said, look, at the trade deadline in 2026, and this is part of the reason why people, the other teams, assume that Joe Ryan would be traded last winter. Because if you were going to get true value for him, that was probably your last chance. And now, yes, there'll be some teams that might blanch at the asking price. And on top of that, as it turned out, you and I have talked about the great pitching in baseball right now. It looks like among the positions, what position looks like it's going to be potentially stacked with options? Skubal, Freddy Peralta, Sandy Alcantara, maybe Joe Ryan, maybe you know, a couple of the Giants guys might be out there. Yeah. Robbie Ray could be out there. There are going to be a lot of starting pitchers out there. So if you're looking to extract equal value for Joe Ryan, who might be third or fourth on that list, might be tough.
1: Yeah. Yeah, it's relievers, Buster, that are going to be the most expensive. Those are going to be the guys that you earn a pretty penny for and get more than 100 cents on the dollar.
3: Right, exactly. All right.
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0: Michael Harris. He's having a terrific season. I give credit to Tim Hyers, the hitting coach of the Braves. I saw him at spring training. This was as Harris was taking BP, and he was like, he took some steps forward at the end of last season. He liked his shift in approach on two strikes, and he felt confident that Harris is going to take a big step forward. I wonder if Tim thought he was going to be this good. What are you seeing?
1: I think Tim's in his bag, Buster, because you'll recall that at last year's All-Star break, when you and I were having a discussion about Michael Harris, he was slashing 210, 234, 317 by WRC+. His was 47. He was the second worst hitter in all of baseball at last year's All-Star break. You'll recall that not long before that, he raised his hands and he opened his stance in sort of a continued tinkering, because what he was doing, of course, wasn't working. Those tinkerings have worked in a big way. I went back to the All-Star break last year, so that's the middle of July, since which he's slashing 300, 323, 524. That's a WRC plus of 133 on the back of 27 homers in 126 games. Let's dig into the why just a little bit. So with his hands previously starting like just above his belt, you can probably think in your mind's eye, he was not surprisingly just getting destroyed by elevated fastballs. He was hitting 183, slugging 258 on those pitches through mid-July of last year. Buster, since, it's a 331 average and a 586 slug on those pitches on the top rail. So that's a big improvement, of course, as a direct result of him raising his hands. And when it comes to opening up his stance, he's seeing the ball much better, especially against those most difficult pitches, that lefty spin. Yep. He was OPSing 533 against those pitches at that time. And since, that number is 848. He's closed two major holes in his swing on that top rail and those lefty breaking balls. And let's remember, this is a 25-year-old player that Braves fans were ready to run out of town last year. Development is not linear. I give he and the Braves extraordinary credit for making that adjustment, for sticking with him, and they're obviously being rewarded in a huge way this season for it.
0: Yeah, and I remember conversations with people in the Braves organization where they said that when you look back at the time and he was promoted to the big leagues, he probably wasn't ready offensively, but he certainly was ready defensively, and they loved that, and they valued that, and that's why he got called up. But it just might be that his offense was a little behind his defense, not anymore. I mean, the way he's hitting right now, and you mentioned his performance left-handed pitching. I get texts from my son, Jake, the Braves fan, all the time, like, another hit off a lefty. He's all fired up about that. Ben Rice, especially with Aaron Judge down, he becomes the most important player in the Yankees lineup.
1: That's right. I mean, I've not heard Yankees fans say the name Juan Soto very often recently. That's, of course, because Ben Rice has enabled them to totally forget about him. I mean, he was good last year. It was an 836 OPS. Right now, he's one of two hitters in baseball with an OPS clear of 1,000. It's he and Yordan Alvarez. That's it. And so, Buster, I asked myself the question, well, how and why has he broken out in such a big way this year? The first answer is actually fairly boring. It's just reps. Experience. Yep. I'll remind you, he played college ball at Dartmouth, where he played a total of 30 collegiate games because, as you'll recall, the Ivy League canceled basically two full seasons. So he entered pro ball having played almost no meaningful games since high school, aside from the summer circuit. But the second more tangible reason, Buster, that's enabled him to go from good to great is that he is now dominating the top rail of the zone. That's, of course, a portion of the zone that has shrunk for all hitters, and he is taking full advantage. So here's what I looked up. I looked at how Ben Rice has performed against four seamers and two seamers on the top third of the strike zone. All right, last year he was respectable. He slugged 468 on those pitches. This year he is slugging 1294 on the top rail, Buster. That is 44 total bases on 34 swings. He's out-homered every player in Major League Baseball right there. Now, the answer to how he's doing it is, I think, fascinating, super nerdy, but you've seen him move back in the box about 3 inches, and doing so has enabled him to spit on those really challenging pitches down the zone where you see lefties often struggle, and has, as a result, enabled him to throw that top hand to beat you to the spot on the top rail. I don't know that he's an OPS 1,000 this year, but to me, 900's on the table for a late-blooming player who's as big a reason as any why the Yankees had the best lineup in the American League.
0: You mentioned sort of that nerd information. I want you to nerd out on this, okay? And I thought of this the last time I saw the Yankees playing Kansas City last week. And I don't think I mentioned this on the podcast. I'm watching him move, and I'm like, oh, my God. You know who he reminds me of and how he runs? Is Lou Gehrig. He's got the high socks. He's got the slightly bowed legs. And when you see him run, and think back to the videos you've seen of Garrick running, I want you to watch him run and watch Ben Rice run and tell me that they're not similar, okay?
1: Wow. And both Ivy League educated, might I say.
0: There you go. That had nothing to do. It was all about the high socks and the bow legs and the way they move. So anyway, yeah, I'm going to talk to Ben about that next time I see him. Bobby Witt Jr. is arguably the best player in the American League. I think he's one of the front runners for MVP, but you're concerned about him.
1: I am. Among my great many pet peeves as a baseball fan, Buster, first and foremost might be watching greatness mired in obscurity. And so I've watched Bobby Witt Jr. play at a Hall of Fame level the last 3 years, the first of which he led the Royals to the second round of the playoffs. The last two of which, the Royals are 12 games under 500. When you and I talked about the Royals in the winter, I was so confident that they would win 80-something games because, as I put it, when Bobby Witt Jr. is your shortstop, you start every season 7-0. But I was wrong. I mean, he's actually on pace for 9.5 wins this season. And that's where I want to bring up Mike Trout, whom I'm desperately hoping that Bobby Witt Jr. does not become the victim of circumstance superstar. Here's what I mean. Across the last two seasons, Witt has accounted for 57% of Kansas City's position player WAR. Now, that just sounds like a wow stat, but without context, that's all it really is, a wow stat. So I wanted to contextualize this like so. I ran the exact same exercise for every two-season span of Mike Trout's career. Buster, Mike Trout never had a two-season span in which he accounted for a higher share of his lineup's value than Bobby Witt has across the last 2 years. Trout's two-year high was about 52% across 2015 and 16 when he won MVP runner-up and MVP. It goes without saying that the onus is on not just his teammates, but on the organization as a whole. Right now, Bobby Witt Jr., Buster, is their only regular with an above-average batting line. This is getting really late, really early in Kansas City. He quite literally is the only one right now fulfilling his potential. Vinny P's not gotten better. Isaac Collins has been a bust. Jonathan India has been a bust. Salvador Perez can't hit anymore. Almost every one of the moves that they have made in recent seasons has not manifested, and their players are not improving internally. I'm really hoping, for the sake of baseball fans around the country, that Bobby Witt Jr. does not become the next Mike Trout from that perspective.
0: Yeah, they need Caglione to take a big step forward this time. And for a young hitter with long levers, it might take him some time, and they need Vinny to turn around. And we've seen signs of this with a home run on Wednesday night. So we'll see where that goes. And last one, left-handed hitters are thriving. You've been dying to talk about this.
1: I sure have. I'm nothing, Buster, if not a chronic leaderboard peruser. So something struck me when I was looking at the top of the OPS leaderboard lately. Each of the top 9 hitters in baseball are left-handed. So I asked myself, well, does that trend scale league-wide? The answer is a resounding yes. Lefties across the league own a WRC plus of 108 this season. That's a number for which the average is 100. Buster, lefties are in line for their best league-adjusted batting line since 1946. So, of course, I had to find out or figure out why this is happening. So the answer, perhaps unsurprisingly, is that the standardized strike zone and its enforcement is really driving this from my perspective.
2: The traditions. The rivalries.
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0: I'm Ed Benkin. Game 2 of the NBA Finals is in the second quarter on ESPN Radio and ABC. 7:38 to play. And it is the Spurs leading the Knicks 42-36. Aaron Fox had only 7 points in Game 1 for San Antonio. He's got 12 to lead the Spurs tonight, while Karl-Anthony Towns has 12 for New York. 7:23 to play in the first half. It's the Spurs 42 and the Knicks 36. In baseball, the Astros reinstated Jose Altuve for the 10-day injury list. Meanwhile, earlier tonight in Detroit, the Tigers won their fourth in a row.
2: 16 inherited runners. He's allowed one to score. Line drive, right field. That one's deep. And that one is over the head of Robles. One run is in. Keith is in. Brown in third, heading home. McKinstry.
0: That call for 97-1. The ticket is Detroit beats Seattle 7-3. Giving the Tigers their fourth win in a row. A couple of games are late, and one is just going final in Philadelphia. In a wild one, the Phillies outlast the White Sox 8-6. Bottom of the ninth now in New York. The Red Sox lead the Yankees 5-3. Orioles tripling up the Blue Jays 9-3. Battle of Florida, the Rays shutting out the Marlins in the ninth 6-0. In the eighth, the Braves are on top of the Pirates 6-3. Middle of the fifth, the Astros with Jose Altuve back leading the Athletics 5-0. Also in the top of the fifth, the Guardians lead the Tigers 2-0. College Baseball World Series Super Regionals on ESPN and ESPN2. They are in the top of the fifth, Ole Miss leading 4th-seeded Auburn 4-1.
3: Hey, it's your resident Super Bowl champ Chris Candy coming up Monday. From the finals to the Stanley Cup and everything else in between, I'll react to it all in my Upon Further Review at 7 a.m. Eastern. It's Unsportsmanlike weekday mornings at 6, right here on ESPN Radio, ESPN2, and ESPNU.

0: So here's what I did. I looked at the last 2 years. So the year before and the year after ABS implemented, but you know that umpires have been measured by the standardized zone the last couple of years. I then compared the last 2 years to the previous 2 years, and I looked at all four corners. So that's inside and outside, righties and lefties. The stat that I used was run value per 100 pitches on all of those takes, just so that I could have something uniform across the board. So lefties on inside pitches are up 17% on those pitches. Righties inside are up 54%. Righties outside are up 152%. Mm. And lefties outside buster are up 410%. So as it turns out, in an ABS world, we have learned that the plate historically was disproportionately called to a lefty's disadvantage on the outer half of the plate. And probably since the beginning of time, just think about the blind spot of where you'd be as an umpire setting up between the catcher and the hitter. You're guessing on that side of the plate. And until 2 years ago, we did not know this, and we know this now. And teams, Buster, know this now too. Lefties are in line to have their first year in which they've seen 40% of plate appearances league-wide since 1900. So you and I have talked plenty about left-handed pitchers and the way that they're thriving in this generation. Left-handed hitters now, for the first time in 126 years, are seeing this kind of plate appearance share across baseball. And it is primarily because that pitch on the outer half of the plate is not being called nearly the same extent to which it was for the first 150 years of baseball history.
1: Embo, you and I should have known this was coming, because I think it was 4 or 5 years ago, we did a story together on how missed calls, I think 29 of the top 30 hitters in baseball with the most missed calls, when this information started to become available to us, we're left-handed hitters.
0: Man.
1: You remember that? I mean, we started talking about that. And it was like, it had the same thing. Ranking the hitters that were having the most missed calls. And I remember going to some of those guys and they're like, yeah, not surprised.
0: Wow. Because if you think about like the tailor-made lefty swing, it's the drop the bat head on that inside pitch. Right now, you're seeing lefties pummel pitches on the inner third better than they have in the history of tracking, in part because they don't have to be honest. They've lost close to an inch on the outer half of the strike zone, Buster. To me, it's a fascinating development and one that we should have seen coming, and now it's right there in front of us.
1: We had the information. And in fact, as soon as I'm done here, as we wrap up now, I'm going into a Zoom call with ESPN.com and I'm pitching that article. So
0: I love it, Buster.
1: Get ready. Get ready. And it'll be like part two.
0: I got three girls. I'm gonna put their right hands behind their back and they're gonna become lefties now. They're 3-1, but perhaps it's not too soon.
1: That's awesome. All right, Embo, thanks for doing this.
0: Later, friends.
1: Dan Shulman is the play-by-play man for Toronto Blue Jays broadcast. You see him all year. Of course, for years, we worked together on Sunday Night Baseball. Dan, how are you doing?
2: I'm doing great. It's good to see you, albeit from a couple of thousand miles away, but it's always nice to see your face, Buster.
1: Yeah, likewise. So let's just dive into it with the Toronto Blue Jays. What is the state of the defending American League champions?
2: Ooh, how much time have you got? It has been a turbulent season. I mean, they're among the teams that have dealt with the most injuries of any team in baseball. You know, Tigers, Mets, Astros, Orioles, Blue Jays at the top of the list. They scratched and clawed their way back to 500. Now they've lost four in a row, as you and I speak right now on Thursday afternoon. And that's the kind of season it's been. One step forward, one step back. They need to hit more. They need more from Springer. They need more from Guerrero. Their pitching staff is doing everything that it can, but they've got so many injuries right now. They're running three starters and two bullpen games every 5 days. And as you know as well as anybody, that is not a sustainable formula. The bullpen has been taxed heavily. So that's the doom and gloom part. If you prefer to look at the glass as half full, they're getting some guys back, and soon. Today, Thursday, Dylan Cease throwing a rehab start at AAA Buffalo. Tomorrow, Friday, Max Scherzer throwing a rehab start at AAA Buffalo. Saturday, Shane Bieber throwing a rehab start at AAA Buffalo. Tommy Nance, a useful reliever, good reliever for them, not a big name, but a guy who gets a lot of outs for them, has started his rehab. Alejandro Kirk started his yesterday for Dunedin, hit a home run. He's probably a week to 10 days away. And then hopefully beyond that, Addison Barger and Yimi Garcia, if everything goes well, maybe 2 to 3 weeks, but that is less certain as of now. So as you can see, the cavalry, or at least most of the cavalry, is coming, but they've got to keep their heads afloat until these guys get back.
1: And it's interesting because I had conversations the last 48 hours talking with teams about the trade deadline stuff. And I, you know, you specifically ask about the Detroit Tigers, who are probably one of the three most disappointing teams in baseball this year. And the response that I heard was the Tigers are telling teams like, we're not selling, like we're in the American League. We're going to hang in there. And the same applies for the Blue Jays. At the beginning of this week, Dan, the Blue Jays were under 500 and they were tied for the third wild card in the American League.
2: Yeah, if they were in the National League, we'd be having a whole different conversation. You know, the Blue Jays are used to playing in the toughest division in the tougher league. So, you know, I don't think they should feel badly about the way things are going this year. I think they should feel very lucky, to be honest with you, that the American League is not playing better right now. Now, some of these teams are going to figure it out. Blue Jays could be one of them. You know, will Texas get going? Will Baltimore get going? We don't know. Some of these teams are going to figure it out. So the Blue Jays have to figure it out pretty soon. If they are four games under 500 like they are now, a month from now, they're not going to be a game and a half out of a playoff spot, I don't believe. So they had best start stringing some wins together. And they've got a 9-game homestand coming up. That's great. But three are against Baltimore, and the Orioles, in my opinion, have their top three starters coming in. And then the Phillies are coming in after that, and Sanchez and Wheeler are both scheduled to pitch in Toronto. And then the Yankees are coming in after that. This is a critical stretch. And again, they could have some of these guys back very soon, and they really need to. It's hard to evaluate this team because of all the injuries they've had. But again, there are some guys who haven't been hurt who aren't performing like they need them to. Guerrero gets a lot of attention, obviously, only 3 home runs. Springer was out with a broken toe for 17 games. He's been back for a while, though, and has shown little signs, but overall, the numbers aren't there. Varsho's hitting more for average, but the power is down. The defense hasn't been as good, nearly as good for this team as it's been in recent years. So, yeah, injuries are a big part of it, but I don't want anybody to think I'm saying it's all injuries, because it's not all injuries.
1: So the last time I talked with you is when I was working on a feature on Vladimir Guerrero Jr. coming off that incredible run that he had last October. And during the reporting of that piece, I had a conversation with John Schneider. He said, look, he was amazing in October. What people forget is that through September, he struggled so badly. Mm-hmm. Bo Bichette got hurt. And Don Mattingly, of course, was a coach on the staff, told me he thought that Vladdy was putting a lot of pressure on himself. And he understood how important he was to the team, especially after Bo got hurt. And then when he started the postseason, he sort of wiped that off and said, okay, it's a new challenge. It's a new season. I'm not going to think about mechanics. And he was so great. In watching the games, and I don't know him as well as you do, of course, but in watching the games, I kind of wonder if it's the same thing. You know, as all these injuries have manifested, at times it feels like Vladdy's coming out of his shoes trying to hit pitches.
2: I think it's part of it. And listen, they've got very good hitting coaches who have been trying for months or many, many weeks at least to figure this out. So, you know, I hesitate to go where I'm unqualified to go, but it's perfectly normal to assume that he or anybody would be putting pressure on themselves. I'm going to mix up the order here. Either Kirk has played 5 games and Barger 9 or the other way around. The point being, they were both gone within the first 10 days of the season, both gone. And those are the guys who probably would have hit 4th and 5th in some order right behind Guerrero. If you were looking at the lineup, it would have been Springer 1. He's missed 17 games and hasn't hit much. Lucas 2, who had vertigo for the first 2-3 weeks of the season, then went on the IL with a hamstring injury and missed a month. He's come back and hit like 460 over the last couple of weeks, so that's going great. But the point being, the number 1, number 2, number 4, and number 5 hitters have all spent significant time on the IL this year around Guerrero. I think he probably is putting some pressure on himself. And I think he probably looked up at the scoreboard in late April and saw 2 home runs and went, they need me. And I think he's probably come out of his, you know, his mindset and or his mechanics a little bit to try to hit five-run homers. He's a gifted hitter. You know that. He was the best hitter in the world last October, and we have seen it before. And you're exactly right. Until May of this year, I think September of last year was his worst month since his rookie season, and then he turned it on and just was unbelievable in October. I just want to see the hard line drives. He's not a – I think people think he should be a 40-home-run hitter every year. His swing isn't conducive to that. He's right. A line drive hitter. He does not have natural loft in his swing. You or I or anybody can go on Baseball Savant and see that. He hits the ball on the ground a lot. He hits a lot of line drives. You know, if he can hit 20 to 25 homers, but hit over 300 and hit 40 doubles and drive in 100 runs, that's fantastic. I think that's what they're looking for out of him. And I'm really hoping, if not sooner, that when Kirk and Barger get back, that he is able to relax a little bit more and start looking like the Vladdy we all know.
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0: All right. I'm going to go a little glass half full here. I was, looking at some of the numbers on the team this year, and I'm thinking to myself, my God, Louis Varland, you can make a case. He might be the MVP of the team. Where would they be without him and his performance this year? Mm-hmm.
1: Well, the first thing I would say is if Louis has made any family vacation plans for the All-Star break, I hope it's refundable because I don't think he's going to be available. I agree with you 100%. And it's kind of crazy maybe from the outside looking in to say, how could a reliever with eight saves be the team MVP? He's the team MVP. He has given up one earned run this year and has been absolutely dominant. Jeff Hoffman has had some bumpy outings. He's had some very good moments. If you look at his Baseball Savant page, it's the most confusing thing you've ever seen in your life because of the swing and miss percentage and the strikeout percentage. Yet when the ball's in play, they're hitting like 500 off him. It's the most bizarre thing I've ever seen. So Hoffman is not closing. Varland is closing, and he is absolutely lights out, rock solid, as good as it gets. This does not take anything away from Cade Smith of Cleveland, who is fantastic. But everybody north of the border thought that Louis Varland was going to win American League Reliever of the Month in April. Like, to me, again, with Smith is great, but to me, Varland and Mason Miller have been a step above everybody else. Louis just hasn't gotten as many saves, and he's probably not that big of a name right now, but what a steal that trade looks like for the Blue Jays. And hopefully Kendry Rojas and Alan Roden will have good careers with the Twins. But the Blue Jays picked up somebody who's as good as any reliever in baseball, and they have under control for four more years. Tyler Rogers is doing a great job. Braden Fisher is doing a great job. Mason Fluharty, don't look at the ERA. It's misleading. He is doing a great job. This pitching staff, which has been held together by, duct tape and wires so far this year, they're doing everything they can. And I would agree with you. If I had to vote for a team MVP right now, I think it's Louis Varland.
0: So as we get closer to the trade deadline, the conversation begins, what are teams targeting? There's been speculation attaching the Blue Jays to Tarek Skubal. And I think it's way too early to determine with the Blue Jays, with all their injuries. And you mentioned all the guys who are coming back to even know necessarily what they need. By the time we get to July 20th, it might not be that starting pitcher is their biggest need. I think that's

0: The big thing is to determine exactly what the biggest holes are. What do you think?
1: Yeah, I agree. You know, if everything goes well, and that's been the, you know, the biggest, the ifs haven't worked out very well for this team so far this year. But if guys get healthy, you've got Dylan Cease, Kevin Gausman, Treya Savage, Shane Bieber, and then Patrick Corbin and Max Scherzer. And Corbin, by the way, has very quietly been very serviceable for the Blue Jays and has won them some games they would not have won. They signed him to a one-year, $1 million deal after the season started because everybody you've ever heard of got hurt, and he's pitched some important games for them. But like just up at the top, if you have Cease, Gausman, Yesavage, and if Bieber comes back healthy and looking, you know, reasonably like himself, you've got a very deep rotation, obviously. They need offense. And what they really need, I think, is an impact right-handed bat. They just don't have that guy. They're very heavily left-handed. They don't have pinch hitting options with power coming off the bench. So I would think a right-handed bat would be probably what they're looking for. And you could figure out the position later. I think they've got some versatility with Clement and Jimenez and Barger and Lucas, you know, so again, assuming everybody is healthy. You remember how much they move people around. But yeah, sure. Could they get in the Scooble sweepstakes? I think maybe. But let's see where they are in a month. If they're three games over, they're in. Like, they didn't spend all the money. Ownership didn't spend all the money they spent in the offseason to get out of this. But if they're 8-10 games under and it doesn't look good, then you got to start thinking about the veteran guys who are in the last year of their contracts. But hopefully it won't be that kind of a decision. They can get healthy, add a bat, and then see where they're at.
0: How do you like the ABS in this first year?
1: I love it. Absolutely love it. I think it's great. It's... you know what, 15 seconds per. So it's not, it's maybe added a minute to two, maybe 2 minutes to the average time of a game. I love the strategic aspect of it.
0: Yep.
1: You did it too early. This isn't leverage. You shouldn't be the guy who's doing it. Catchers are better than hitters. Veterans better than rookies. Why does this guy do it too much and that guy doesn't do it enough? It's all great conversation. And we're getting more of the calls right, especially in the big moments. I've seen maybe two this year where it came back strike, but it looked like a ball. And I don't know, you know, you've seen them too, but I mean like two of them. So I'm sure everything has glitches and needs to be worked out and improved and perfected. But I'd say I'm 99.9% in on it. I think it's great.
0: All right. And last one, and I wanted to bring a smile to your face as we finish up here. I was thinking about this comparison this week. You and I worked together with Aaron Boone on Sunday Night Baseball. And he is, and I tell people all the time, about as nice a person as you're ever going to meet in your lifetime. And, you know, the stories of how he helped our friend Hal McCoy when he was a writer, he's losing his sight. And Aaron Boone was the one who was leading him around to players in the Reds clubhouse saying, you're going to help this man get through the job. So Aaron Boone is sincerely a nice person. He becomes manager of the Yankees and becomes the most ejected manager in the sport. 48 over nine seasons.
1: Yeah.
0: You cover a fiery manager. John Schneider has a fire in him, no doubt about it. Don Kelly, I think, is Aaron Boone, the Pirates manager. Yeah. He, like Aaron Boone, is like the nicest guy ever.
1: Yeah.
0: And I don't know if you've noticed this, Dan. He's already been ejected seven times in his first 186 games. He's got three already this year. And I'm thinking, man, Don Kelly and Boone are like the same guy.
1: Yeah. And you're right about Aaron Boone. I've seen the only... like, we all have that switch that we can flip in certain moments. And the only time I saw it in Aaron when we worked together is when we watched USC football together. He's an enormous USC football fan. And after, like, the second game, I turned to him and I said, you know what? I'm not going to do this anymore. I don't like this Aaron Boone. And I said, you know, I paid my bar tab and I left because it was just a little bit too much. But we all have that switch to flip. John Schneider is fiery, also the nicest guy in the world. Couldn't appreciate my relationship with him and the way he is with all the media and his players more. So Don Kelly, I don't see the Pirates all that often, obviously, being on an American League team. But I knew Don pretty well when he was a player with the Tigers. That was, you know, Cabrera and Victor Martinez and Verlander and Scherzer. And you and I were around that team a ton. And Don Kelly was kind of that guy on the team, right? Always had a minute for you and did eight different things to help his team win. And I kind of thought even then, this guy could be a manager. Pittsburgh was in a couple of weeks weeks ago, and I had a great chat with him. I couldn't get down to see him on the first day, whatever the first day of the series was. So I got down on the second day, and we talked for 5 or 10 minutes, just me and him on the field, reminiscing, talking about the Pirates and the Blue Jays and the renovations at the ballpark and some of his young players. And boom, 2 hours later, he got kicked out of the game. So I don't remember the specifics, but I do remember. Here's what I remember now. You could kind of see it coming, and I kind of thought he was, he wanted to go. He was right. Like, there, something was not handled as well as it could have been handled, and I don't think it was the call. I think it was the way it was handled.
0: Yep.
1: Something on a check.
0: I was watching the broadcast. Remember, you said this.
1: Yes,
0: you forecast it.
1: I think an ABS wasn't granted right away, and
0: that's
1: he wondered
0: it.
1: About that. There was an appeal at third. Where the call, this is it. There was an appeal at third where the call went the Blue Jays' way. Then there was like an ABS that took a while to sort out. And then there was an appeal at first, like two pitches later. And the umpire made the call, no swing on the Blue Jays. And then I remember the umpire's eyes just kind of went like this, into the first base dugout. And boom, I think the pitching coach went first and then Kelly went, if I'm not mistaken. But I think if I'd been him, I'd have done the same thing. Nicest guy in the world. And the fact that he's been kicked out, would you say, seven times in 186 games. Doesn't change my opinion of him at all. He's fiery. He's a Western Pennsylvania guy. He loves the Pirates. Got a lot of respect and really like Don Kelly. And I told him when I was a kid in Toronto, the Blue Jays show up in 77. I get into baseball then, but I kind of wanted to adopt a National League team just as a something else to do. And that was, 2 years later is We Are Family, right? I mean, what team in your and lifetime and my lifetime was cooler than We Are Family? And I told him, so that, like, there's it's buried, but there's a little Pirate down there that I remember watching Dave Parker and Willie Stargell and Rennie Stennett and all of these guys. They were fun and great teams, obviously. So I really like Don Kelly, and I hope he has a long, successful career managing there.
0: Yeah, the 1979 World Champions. And I texted Ben Charrington, of course, head of baseball operations for the Pirates, and I asked him about that comparison. He goes, "That's interesting, Aaron Boone." Yeah, he could see that, and he said this. And as he wrote about Don Kelly, he could have been saying about Aaron Boone. He said, "You know what? He believes in his players. He likes his players. He believes in his players. There's a strong belief in them. And sometimes, I think as Ben wrote, that comes out on the field."
1: Sure, he's fighting for his team. He's fighting for his players. So he's fighting for his fans. He's fighting for everybody. So I don't begrudge him one bit.
0: No, not at all. All right, Dan, thanks for doing this.
1: Thanks, Buster. Good to see you.
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1: Brian Rolapp, the CEO of the PGA Tour, here. Our radio audience has returned. You know, you were talking about bringing, you know, a change here and a change there. But the idea of starting the season at a certain time and ending it in a certain way and eventizing things like the draft, like changing that from a sleepy, if you will, on occasion, two-day event in Radio City to some massive three-day extravaganza that you can move around. So what are you planning on doing? I know you gave a speech, but where are we on creating a beginning and an end, like a playoffs that everyone can follow?
16: Yeah, we created this future competition committee. Tiger Woods has been the chairman, but it's made up of a lot of players, a lot of people from outside golf, including Theo Epstein, who had a lot of work at this baseball, right?
1: Like, right, sure.
16: And so just some really bright minds. And we've been meeting a lot since last September. And I think we're getting close in June. We'll have a lot to say about it. But in general, it's really about organizing the PGA Tour in a way that's a little bit more simple, that not only a golf fan, but a sports fan can understand, having a beginning and an end. Having standings that are a little bit easier to digest and understand.
1: Yes.
16: That ultimately add consequence that you understand to each tournament. And we talked about having track one events where the best 120 golfers will compete week in and week out with cuts, bring cuts back. And then we'll have other events that people are trying to fight to get into those track one. And so if you've never seen a PGA Tour event before, we could sit down and within 3 minutes on television, I could tell you this is the stakes of this event, other than it being a great event in and of itself.
1: Right.
16: And I think the PGA Tour kind of grew up that way. It kind of grew up of an event here, an event there, as opposed to how do you actually organize this into a little bit more coherent league or sport. The FedEx points kind of get us there, but I think there's a lot more work we have to do. And I think what you'll see when we talk about this in June, I think fans will be really excited about it.
1: And how much does, say, an NFL season play into the way you want to finish yours? I mean, you know better than anyone else about how sometimes on a weekend we're just football crazed in this country.
16: Yeah, you know? Listen, I mean, football, people forget, like, you can't replicate the football business plan. How do you replicate a business plan for a sport where on Friday nights all over the country, people stop what they're doing and go consume? It's a cultural thing.
1: Right.
16: So, and I think you see that in the growth of the popularity of the NFL and college football. I think what we're trying to do is just create a season with a beginning and an end that kind of starts after Super Bowl and ends before the NFL goes on the air. But I think there's a real opportunity to kind of do that in the summer.
1: Right.
16: And I think that's where we play the majority of our golf anyway.
1: Right.
16: So I think you'll see it condensed into a more logical part in the calendar.
1: And of course, again, you know better than most from the NFL days that an idea could be great to you.
11: It can be great to some, but there were 32 individuals that you needed to get to agree to a majority level.
16: Yeah.
11: The people that you are talking to right now, how much will you allow right now about the headwinds you're facing on some of the ideas that you're putting out there?
16: I think there's always some. I think change is also, always, people can get emotional about change. That's just natural.
11: Right.
16: And also, listen, the key about this job is knowing what you don't know. Like, I don't profess to understand all the answers. This is why we put this group together. Now, this group is made up, the majority of the group, this committee is made up of players. And they're players who are high in the official world golf rankings and those that are a little lower. They're guys who have been veterans, guys who are fighting for their cars. And so you get the broad perspective of the PGA Tour membership. And when we start talking about changes, they represent a really broad group, but also have insight that only a few hundred people on earth have, is playing professional golf at the highest level. Mm-hmm. And so to have them have the input into this has been immensely valuable. I can bring stuff I know, I can bring the business side to it and all that, but I've never stood over a putt for money. Well, not real money anymore. But it wasn't been my job, yes, like that. So I think that's really helped. So I think you get a lot of, I don't say tension, but you get a lot of discussion, and that's good because you know you have a good process if there's disagreement and tension in the process. And so I wouldn't call it opposition. I'd call it good tension in the process to do it. We've also done this with fans in mind. So we've talked to a lot of fans. We've talked to TV partners about what they want to see, what makes them more excited about it.
11: What's that?
16: It's a lot of things that are sort of obvious where, listen, we need to be in bigger markets. And that doesn't mean we're going to abandon smaller markets. Some of our best events are in smaller markets.
11: Right.
16: I would submit to you the Players Championship is one of the best golfing events on earth.
11: Right.
16: It's in suburban Jacksonville. That's not exactly New York.
11: Right.
16: So I think it's about bringing the tournaments to bigger markets and more people go, you know, fish where the fish are.
11: Right.
16: I think they tell you about all the things we're talking about is, you know, make the standings easier, make it easier to follow, make it easier to promote. How do we bring back match play, which fans love? You know, you see the Ryder Cup. That actually brings out passion in different formats of golf. We're sort of the same format week in and week out. So I think hearing input from fans and TV partners who ultimately are serving fans gives us a lot of good perspective on how we can make it better.
11: PGA Tour CEO Brian Rolapp here on the Rich Eisen Show. Also, you know, having players with big names out there on your tour and making sure that they're there with consistency. This is where I'm now going to transition to the Live Tour.
16: So yeah. I thought you might ask.
11: Okay. Let's role play. You're you on Bryson DeChambeau. Hey, Brian. No. Okay. So have you had a phone call on that front yet with any of the Live players?
16: I don't want to talk about personal conversations, sure. But I think it's natural. There's a lot of people trying to figure out what their future might look like.
11: Right.
16: Yeah.
11: And how much of what you and management would think, along with what the players on the tour want, how are you balancing that right now?
16: I the good news is we don't have to. In that, as far as I know what you know, I know what I read,
11: mm-hmm.
16: I know what I see. Liv has talked about that they have funding till the end of their season.
11: Yes.
16: I think they're working hard to figure out what life is after that. The reality is all of their guys are under contract. So until they're not under contract, it's not really an issue we need to worry about. So we're not spending a lot of time thinking about it, honestly.
11: Mm-hmm.
16: We're spending most of our time thinking about what you and I just talked about our future and how we make the tour better.
11: Well, I mean, as you know, that can change in a heartbeat. Like, it literally could have changed in the last minute, where suddenly there could be an influx of people trying to get back on your tour that you are the CEO of. How would you characterize the appetite for a return on that front of certain individuals?
16: Well, I would just say in general, you know, fans have always been consistent of they want to see the best golfers together,
11: yes,
16: as often as possible. And I think I agree with that. That's great. I also think I've always been very clear publicly that I am interested in whatever makes the PGA Tour better. But at the same time, you know, there's a reality. We have a membership, and anything we do to make the PGA Tour better, we need to balance that with the interest of our current members, our current golfers. And while I don't have a lot of scar tissue from the past, it sort of still exists, mm-hmm. and I have to be conscious of that. And I think you saw what Brooks Koepka did and what Patrick Reed did. They sort of made a decision. They got out of whatever commitments they had. They said, we're ready to come back. This is what we're looking for. The PGA Tour has that. And they found their way back. The PGA Tour may not be for everybody. I mean, what we're building, I'm really excited about. Our members are excited about it. Our fans are excited about it. It may not excite some people. I would never begrudge people for making whatever business decision they made. But we ultimately want people who are really excited about what we're building. And I think over time, we'll just see how that plays out.
11: And last one for you. People assume that deal that Patrick and Koepka took was a one-time only deal. Like, are you willing to replicate it? It really is one-time only?
16: Again, we were clear when it comes to that was a particular... you say deal, but a particular program for that specific time that has gone away. We'll react when we have to react, depending on the circumstances. Like I said, now it's for us, it's business as usual until we sort of know how the dust settles.
11: And you change business as usual in terms of the social media. At least that's the report that's out there right now, and what players can do on social media. This is what's been reported. We saw this on Zire Golf today, that players can post more content from competition days, shots of the broadcast per round. YouTube is now expanded. Total highlights on their channel expanded. You got any thoughts on all of this?
16: Yeah, this was something that's been in the works for about almost a year.
11: Okay.
16: And you know, I mean, Rich, you'll recognize this from our NFL playbook. You know,
11: right.
16: The amazing thing about the sport of golf is that there's been so much growth in this country since COVID. This is a number that blows my mind. Since COVID, people who play golf in this country is up about 38-39%. Half of that growth is under the age of 35. Where people under the age of 35 spend most of their time?
11: On their phones,
16: on social media. We learned this at the NFL and really pushed hard on how we actually embrace those platforms, which ultimately led to, you know, YouTube getting Sunday Ticket and some other things. And,
11: right.
16: But this has been in motion for a while, and we really put the gas on it in the last 6 months of how do you actually embrace those platforms and show more PGA Tour event on the platforms where people are, and also build more of our stars. I mean, there's this misconception about professional golf where a tournament only matters if there's a handful of guys in it, the top two or three. Right. The reality is, you know, there's so much talent on the PGA Tour. There's so many stories to tell. And it's a sport where week in and week out, one stroke over 4 days determines who wins the tournament.
11: Yeah.
16: The only other sport in the world that has that type of competitive parity that I can find is the NFL. And we need to do a better job telling those stories. That as good as Scotty and Rory and these guys are, there's some amazing other stories on the tour that we need to tell better. And I think a better social media policy, more YouTube, better Instagram presence is going to help us do that.
11: And I couldn't help but notice, I think you did this for the Players Championship, wired some people for sound.
16: Yeah.
11: And you've got some shots behind the scenes, and you hired a particular outfit that's used to that.
16: That's
11: hired NFL Films.
16: We did.
11: Put them on a golf course.
16: It was one of the first things I did is we called our friends at NFL Films and said, we did all those hard knocks together. Like, let's figure out a hard knocks for professional golf.
11: Uh-huh.
16: And we did something called Chasing Sunday that we just sort of produced and put on YouTube. It's been really successful. Go watch it. It's great. But it's the hard knocks treatment for professional golf. And then it tells some of these stories.
11: Yeah, like, exactly.
16: You know, who knew some of the personalities of this guy? And Chris Goddard told me, I don't think his mom was happy that he dropped too many F-bombs.
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22: I'm Freddie Coleman. 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And don't forget about us on ESPN Plus. We're less than, a little bit more than 54 hours away from Game 1 of the NBA Finals. Game 1 taking place in San Antonio as the Spurs will host the New York Knicks in Game 1 of the NBA Finals. And for the first time, Inside the NBA will be a part of the coverage pre- and post-game, which means Shaquille O'Neal, Kenny Smith, Ernie Johnson, and, of course, Charles Barkley. And gracious with his time at the Hall of Fame of Charles Barkley, getting us ready for the NBA Finals as he joins us here in Freddie and Harry. Before I get all started with that, Charles Barkley, Mr. Barkley, what is it going to be like being a part of the NBA Finals coverage as a broadcaster for you for your first time?
23: It's going to be awesome. I can't wait. It's my first time doing it. Obviously, it's all our first time doing the Finals. And to be honest with you, it's kind of like, Fred, it's like a perfect storm. We get the New York Knicks, which is crazy, and we get a guy who actually owns a whole country in Victor Wembanyama. So, like, for us to get this, it really is. I'm being honest. It's like a perfect storm. So I cannot wait. I'm excited. And listen, you New Yorkers, man, they're a pain in the ass. Y'all know that? But I got to tell you something, man. We hadn't been to an important game in New York until last year, and that was the conference finals. And it is one of the most incredible environments that I've ever been to. But now I can't even imagine how crazy it's going to be for the finals. So, man, I cannot wait.
0: Speaking of the New York Knicks, when you look at Carl Anthony Towns and the way he's been able to play throughout this playoffs and Jalen Brunson, you have that 1A and 1B. When you look at the San Antonio Spurs, they don't have a 1A and 1B, but they do have guys that collectively do your job. When you look at this matchup, do you see that as an advantage for the New York Knicks, having two players that they can go to and orchestrate things?
23: Well, I think the key, in my opinion, is number one, they both have been fantastic. But also, Mikal Bridges and OG have both been fantastic. I think what's going to the key to the series is going to be probably Carl Anthony Towns. Because if you're going to beat the Spurs, you got to have a big guy who can score. And he can do it two ways. He's a really good player down in the post, but also he can take Wimby away from the basket. Because if you let Wimby, that was the one weakness I thought of OKC. Hartenstein's a heck of a player, but he's not a scorer. So that gives Victor the ability to, he made Shea's nightmare, he made his life miserable. Because even when he got around Castle or Harper or whatever, Victor was waiting there. So that's why I think the key to in the series, in my opinion, is going to be Carl Anthony Towns. Because Victor's not going to be able to stand back there and play safety. Because Carl can shoot it too good. So, but man, it's going to be some classic matchups. But also, I got to give the Knicks some love, man, because, you know, last year, well, number one, Tibbs didn't play anybody, but their bench is good, man. Their bench is good, and the Spurs and OKC, they're the two deepest teams in the league. But the one thing the Knicks, their players on the bench, they're not as good as OKC or the Spurs. But what they do is they can give those guys a blow, man. You need a blow, especially when these games start stacking up every other day when you're playing against a really good player that's really – they got the great depth. So, man, I think it's going to be a heck of a series, and I can't wait.
22: We can't wait either because Charles Barkley, Basketball Hall of Fame, will be part of the coverage, part of Inside the NBA, joining us on Freddie and Harry on ESPN Radio, the ESPN app, and ESPN Plus. And staying with Carl Anthony Towns. You guys definitely let him know exactly why he should have been playing better. We've been able to see that. How much do players really pay attention to what you guys say because they respect you and Shaq and Kenny and Ernie so much? And I got that sense of Carl Anthony Towns. You guys said you need to be better than what you have been. And it seems to me, Charles, that he took that to heart and has really been able to play that kind of way we've seen from the latter part of the regular season and definitely in the playoffs for the New York Knicks.
23: I tell all these guys, it's the same thing with Victor Wembanyama. Every time he starts out, it really don't help the Spurs. It doesn't do you any good to be tall if you're going to just stand out there and jack up jumpers.
22: Mm-hmm.
23: And Carl Anthony Towns, who's a heck of a player, we're like, yo, man. Because if you go back and look at the Cleveland series, there's a couple of times they had James Harden guarding him. I'm like, dude, it don't do you any good to stand out way out on the floor. If they go left. First of all, he can't stop you in the post, but also you can get offensive rebounds. When the Spurs are at their best, you know, I hear these guys on TV talking about Victor was getting tired. Victor wasn't getting tired. I have no idea what's going on with the Spurs. Some games, they only do this when they get down.
22: Right.
23: They go away from Victor and don't start the game giving him the ball. If I was Coach Johnson, I'd say, hey, because you go back, okay, that series was tied 2-2. They come out in game five. Victor don't take a shot until 3 minutes to go in the first quarter. And everybody gets on TV and said, man, Victor didn't do anything. Victor was tired. Victor was pissed. I'm like, why are you guys just jacking up jumpers and not giving me the ball? He wasn't tired in game six because they gave him the ball to start the game. And he didn't play great in game seven. He played good. But the one weakness of the Spurs, in my opinion, like sometimes them guys, they get jump shooting happy. Oh, man, the first five plays of the game, we're going to Victor three times. You guys going to have to play off Victor. Victor don't need to play off you guys. And that's the one thing when I watch the Spurs play at different times, they get jump shooting happy. No, we're getting this ball to Victor to start the game. Because what happened, if you actually look at the game, he gets off to a good start. It flexes into his defense. He's more active. He's more involved. You guys know.
22: Mm-hmm.
23: Harry, you, especially as a wide receiver, you know when you get going early, man, you be blocking. You be like, I'm ready to go. If you run out there for two, you go out there, if you don't get no pass until the second quarter, you're like, man, I'm gonna go through my motions on my pass route. But if you throw a couple passes early, you say you get a couple passes early. Like, no, I'm going to block it everything. So that's the one thing that drives me crazy about the Spurs some game. But they only do it when they get down. Because Victor played was great in game one. They didn't give it to him in game two. They didn't give it to him in game three. Game four is when he had another good game. And I'm like, uh-oh, they realize now they need to get a ball to Victor. And then, like I say, in game five, I said, man, Victor didn't get his first shot to 3 minutes to go in the first quarter, and OKC won. But after that, they're like, yeah, we probably start getting the ball to Victor. Because what that does is it'll free all those other guys up for jump shots later, which they started making those jumpers in game seven. But if they don't start their offense with Victor, he's not the same defender. But, man, it's going to be – I'm looking forward to it.
0: Chuck, I'm glad you said everything that you just said, because I can't remember which game it was, but I remember they came out of halftime. And it was a good while before Victor Wembanyama. It's like everyone on the court didn't realize that Victor Wembanyama was the main attraction. And everybody was shooting shots except Victor Wembanyama. And you get to a point in the game, and this is what I don't want to happen for the San Antonio Spurs, right? Because I call it having basketball IQ. When you get to certain moments in a basketball game, I don't need you to think. I need you to know who needs to get the basketball. When the game is on the line and it's crunch time and it's certain pivotal moments that we feel like can determine the outcome of a game, Victor Wembanyama has to have the basketball. So I'm glad you stated that. The next thing I want to ask you, recently you had Becky Hammon doubling down on her Jalen Brunson take, talking about that he is too short to win an NBA championship as the 1A player. You also had Draymond Green commenting on that as well. What are your thoughts on a guy like Jalen Brunson, who's about 6'1", leading the New York Knicks to an NBA Finals and hoisting up that Larry O'Brien trophy?
23: Yeah, Harry, I guess they never heard of Isaiah Thomas, who won back-to-back championship. Mm-hmm. I think Jalen's bigger than Isaiah. I guess they never heard of Isaiah Thomas and Steph Curry. Like, Steph is the greatest shooter ever, but Isaiah Thomas won back-to-back championships. So the notion that your best player can't be the best player win you a championship, I don't believe that at all. Listen, if those guys around Jalen Brunson keep playing well, the Knicks are going to win the championship, because Big Cat has played great. Think about it. 2 weeks ago, going back to the Atlanta series, I know that hurt you, Harry, but you'll get over it. We were talking about OG would have been the MVP for the Knicks. That's how great he was playing. And now you got Mikal Bridges, who's really out there playing well. But, man, if all those Jalen Brunson is the reason he's the reason Knicks are going to the finals, that's going to go down as one of the great free agent signings in basketball history. I'm not trying to compare him to what LeBron and these other guys have done. But let me tell you this. What Jalen Brunson has done for the New York Knicks, they were irrelevant until they signed him. And now... let's get one thing straight. Myself, Harry, Freddie, there's not a single person in basketball lore thought Jalen Brunson was going to be this damn good.
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11: Mother's Milk, the man who plays him, Laz Alonso, is here on the Rich Eisen Show. We just saw a clip to our radio audience that just rejoined us. The series finale is just around the corner, May 20th. The Boys, which has been on for five seasons. You can catch seasons 1 through 4 on Prime Video right here on the Rich Eisen Show. I mean, there's so many different ways to go with you with your character here since you're the ones that are trying to finally vanquish the Supes, right? Mm-hmm. Finally trying to rid the Earth of what the rest of Earth looks as
20: heroic. Yeah, you had a Soup here last week, by the way. I already know.
11: I know we did.
20: I can still smell them.
11: I should.
20: Smells like fish in here. Well,
11: that we asked Chase, like, how many times did he have to tell his loved ones, don't watch this week? Have you ever had those?
20: You know, I'm going to tell you, Chase has been one of my favorite, his character.
11: Yes, the
20: has
11: Deep.
20: Has been one of my favorite to watch, the Deep, mm-hmm. On the show. He's had a lot of scenes by himself,
11: mm-hmm.
20: and it's just been so fun to see what he's done with them.
11: Right.
20: With me, I've had a lot of scenes with characters that are extremely large in certain parts of their body. my mom has seen those scenes. She was not terribly impressed.
11: Yes.
20: With my work.
11: Mm-hmm.
20: But yeah, man, I mean, it's one of those shows that you never think when you're going after a role or
11: yes.
20: or in this business, hoping to one day get a job, that you're going to be able to do such crazy stuff. And I'm proud to say, you know, it's a check off my list to say I've been able to do that.
11: Yeah, I'm fortunate doing what I do for a living. And you know, my mom being a longtime Jewish mother from Brooklyn, she loves doting on some of the things I do. I've never once had to call her up and say, "Mom, I'm going to battle it out with Love Sausage tonight." So, you know, beware.
20: So my mom's an old Cuban lady, so you can imagine. You know, for her, it's Cuban sausage, salchicha. You know, she calls me mama leche in Spanish. That's mother's milk.
11: Yeah, okay.
20: So, I mean, the jokes are never ending. But yeah, man, I mean, listen, you got to be able to laugh at yourself.
11: Sure.
20: And for us, that's the one part of the storyline
11: mm-hmm.
20: that takes the air out of it.
11: Yeah, yeah.
20: to lighten up the subject matter. Otherwise, this guy would just be tortured 24/7.
11: Now, I hear you on that front, but you've been in Avatar.
20: Yes, okay? For sure.
11: So you're used to performing in a way where you have to imagine what's happening.
20: The OG Avatar.
11: Right.
20: Avatar the, 1.
11: Avatar Fute. 1. Correct. Exactly. So what's more difficult, to perform in Avatar or figure out what it's like to act in a fight scene with an individual nicknamed Love Sausage?
20: Let's see. So I was fighting against the human race in Avatar.
11: Yes, sir.
20: And I have progressed in my career to fight against a large member of the human race in The Boys. I'll say they're both equally challenging.
11: Yes, sir.
20: I'm going to hold off on saying how satisfying I was. It was at the end of each fight.
11: I'll bet so.
20: But they were both very memorable, right?
11: Or memorable.
20: Unforgettable.
11: Okay.
4: Memorable.
11: That's what I just said. Did you pick up on that one?
20: I saw that. The quotations, the air quotes.
11: The air quotes right there. But this show is, it really is, as I mentioned, you know, last week, not to repeat it, but again, you're here. That there's no show that makes me laugh out loud and also scream and curse out loud because it's so shocking, gory. It's also funny. It's also scary. It's also frightening. It's also something that speaks of our times. And what can you tell people about how it ends that you're able to sort of drop a breadcrumb at all? Because we just had on our show the lead baseball reporter for ESPN, the insider, Jeff Passan, when he saw, he was sitting there for the show open for hour two, and he saw that you're joining.
20: Mm.
11: And he's a big fan of yours and a big fan of your, he's basically, before you even talk baseball, he goes, he's afraid that your character is going to eat it.
20: Yeah.
11: And so you must hear that a lot.
20: You know, there's a ton of also fan theories based on the clip that you just showed.
11: Yes.
20: On what I meant by that. At the end of that, at that monologue, when I say what we both know I need to do.
11: Right.
20: It's great to be able to see and hear all these different fan theories of what's happening. But I'd say the one thing that my character, I think, wants to communicate to the audience,
11: yes,
20: is that it's a superhero show. But you don't need to have superpowers to be powerful. You can be powerful just by using your voice, just by standing your ground and speaking truth to power. That's where our power lies. And never forget that and never give that up. Mm. So, whether something happens, mm-hmm, who knows? We'll see. We got 3 episodes to see what happens to him or with him. But the one thing that he's always going to be is powerful and representing the people who on the surface may appear not to be powerful. But when you're together and when you unite, you're unstoppable.
11: I could see this affects you emotionally, just even talking about it.
20: It does.
11: You take this allegory very seriously.
20: Listen, I grew up in D.C. in the 80s and 90s. Mm. Didn't grow up with any, you know, a lot of money or anything like that.
11: Yes.
20: And for me, this show represents a lot of what I stood for and what I learned growing up. And that's that you can achieve whatever you put your mind to. You just can't give up. You're going to get knocked down.
11: Mm-hmm.
20: But as long as you don't get knocked out, get up, keep fighting.
11: So who was your superhero as a kid? Doug Williams?
20: Doug Williams was definitely my superhero as a kid.
11: Who
20: as
11: else?
20: A Commanders fan, John Riggins.
11: Riggins.
20: Number 44, the Diesel.
11: Yeah.
20: Used to run all over Dallas Cowboys.
11: Mm-mm.
20: Into the ground. We would destroy them.
11: Why would you choose that team in particular, lad?
20: You know, I feel a little heat behind me on set. And I just had to cool the situation off a little bit,
11: sure,
20: you know?
11: Understood. Well, it seems like you're actually lighting it.
20: A little bit.
11: Okay.
20: A little bit. But you know what? But it's fun, man. I mean, I still give props to Jerry Jones and that organization, the way they manipulated the draft and moved up and then got picks and let go up. I mean, the guy plays the draft like he's playing John Madden. But I'm happy that we also have some adults in the room now with Adam Peters.
11: Yes.
20: Dan Quinn, who was here recently.
11: Yeah, here.
20: Great interview with you and Dan.
11: Thanks.
20: And I feel like we're in good hands as well as an organization.
11: Well, I mean, Jaden Daniels is, he's got superpowers himself, it seems.
20: He does,
11: and
20: he does.
11: Like if he was a soup, you know, obviously Mother's Milk would want him untouched. But I think his superpower is his even keelness.
4: For sure.
11: That you can't tell whether he's up or he's down. And for somebody at such a young age and at the beginning of his career, it's that is as much of his unicorn status as his physical play.
20: Absolutely. He's always smiling.
11: Right.
20: You know, and that shows a tremendous amount of poise in him, even at this young stage of his game.
11: Right.
20: What I am happy is that I feel like the team is making some very non-splashy but good investments in helping his long-term growth.
11: Mm-hmm.
20: His first season was a Cinderella season.
11: Oh, my God. You had every right to think you were going to the Super Bowl that year.
20: I mean, we almost did.
11: I know you did.
20: You know, but we were the cardiac Commanders for a reason.
11: Oh, that's right.
20: You know, it was like the reason why we got that far were heroics.
11: Mm-hmm.
20: But you can't build a long-term winning strategy off heroics.
11: Right.
20: And I think we're making the right investments in our defense.
11: Yes.
20: In help on the offensive line to protect him.
11: Yep.
20: He's not the biggest guy.
11: Right.
20: And so it's just things that I really feel secure in the hands that we're in with the leadership that we currently have.
11: Well, Sonny Styles being drafted in the first round this year. I'm a Michigan guy, so I'm biased as well. Mike Sanders still in the back end of that defense. He's a champion.
20: Fantastic.
11: He's a leader.
20: Yep.
11: And obviously, you know, they had Bobby Wagner last year, Von Miller as well. That's going to be some leadership if they don't come back. That's going to need to be somehow fulfilled. But I just protect Jaden Daniels at all costs.
20: Absolutely. Right. Protect Jaden Daniels. And listen, what we may lack in experience,
11: yes,
20: will make up for it in athleticism and speed.
11: Right.
20: And I think with Dan Quinn, who we know is going to be a lot more involved this season.
11: Right.
20: With two new coordinators. He's going to have to be more involved. You know, I love the way Andy Reid coaches because he's always, he never lets his hand completely off the wheel.
11: Right.
20: And I think that is what Dan Quinn's going to have to be this season, at least, is he's going to have to be very, very involved with these new offensive and defensive coordinators and make sure that he coaches everybody up. And he's done it before. So I trust him.
11: And, you know, I'm a fan of yours for quite some time. Southland was a terrific show.
20: Oh, yeah. Had a lot of
11: That's
20: fun on that show.
11: A long time ago. I understand that.
20: For sure.
11: Were you in the practice as well?
20: I did Breakout Kings. I've been around for a while.
11: I know you have.
20: Yeah.
11: It's pretty cool that you're on the show and you're crushing it. What? I'll ask you the same question I asked Chase Crawford last week. What is your favorite scene from The Boys that you were in as Mother's Milk?
20: I grew up watching this movie called The Adventures of Baron Munchausen.
11: Of course.
20: And I always wanted to one day end up inside of a whale.
11: All right.
20: And this show, season two, when I read that script and I realized that we were going to be crashing our boat inside of a whale, mm-hmm, written by Chase Crawford, by the way.
11: Okay.
10: That's right.
20: It was almost like God, like, spoke to me, like, you got your wish, kid, you know? And yeah, season two, you know, we're riding in the speedboat. We end up inside of this whale and we come out completely covered in blood. And that was some of the most fun I've ever had on a film set.
11: Did anybody else know that was part of your growing
20: We found out, like, it was like episode five, you know, and we get the scripts every month.
11: Right.
20: So we don't know what the next script's going to have.
11: Right.
20: And so when we got that surprise, I read it, and I was like, this can't be true. This can't be real.
11: Right.
20: Like, a whale, and sure enough, they had a 75-foot animatronic whale,
11: mm-hmm,
10: wow,
20: that they had built and dropped on a beach in Toronto in the middle of summer. And it was, you know, 95 and humid in Toronto and about 110 inside the whale. And we had a blast, bro.
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1: I have Kenny Chesney here on the Rich Eisen Show. Our radio audience has just returned. We're just chopping it up. Heart Life Music is Kenny Chesney's new book. Go get it where all books are sold. It debuted at number one on the New York Times bestseller list. Kenny is here in person on the show here in studio. What's the one story you're telling in this book that you've kind of forgot and your co-author Holly Gleason pulled it out of you,
2: like the one that I forgot.
1: Yeah, that you're like, I've kind of forgot that story, but I love telling that story.
2: Oh wow, I don't know. It's
1: or you remembered all of them. That's all.
2: Well,
1: good.
2: No, I think that there was, you know, especially when you're talking about heroes.
1: Yeah,
2: and when you're looking back, there's these moments that happen in your life when you're younger.
1: Yeah,
2: that in the moment that you don't realize you didn't see them as big deals at all.
1: Okay,
2: but when you get older and yes, you look back and see how it affected your life and
1: bingo,
2: maybe set you on a path that you didn't even know you were on at the time. And that was like me as a child going to see concerts and I didn't really realize at the time that there was this thing inside of me that was burning that I didn't know what it was.
1: Mm-hmm.
2: And that was called the dream of it all, you know? And I wanted to play second base for the Boston Red Sox. I wanted to be Dustin Pedroia.
3: Yes.
2: Right? That's what I wanted.
3: We need you right now.
2: Yeah, they got rid of everybody.
3: Yeah, no, we need you.
2: Yeah. So my friend Kevin Millar, I want him to be the next manager of the Boston Red Sox, and I want to be the bench coach. But anyway, what was I talking about?
1: You're talking about a life-changing situation where you felt it in your gut, and then you got on Dustin Pedroia, and here we are.
2: Right, but see, I wanted to play sports.
1: Yes.
2: And I thought when I was a freshman in high school that I was going to do that because I was this size.
1: Mm-hmm.
2: And I was 15. and then the next year, my sophomore year, I was still this size.
1: Yeah. Yeah.
2: And then all of a sudden, I knew that whatever you believe in up there had different plans for me.
1: Mm-hmm.
2: But I didn't know at the time, you know, I talk about this in the book about all these different things that happened to us that set us on a path that we don't even know we know it's the dream, but we don't know what the dream is.
1: Yes.
2: And that was me growing up in East Tennessee. And that's what I felt like a lot of Heart Life Music was about just the dream of it all.
1: Mm-hmm.
2: And again, not to use a sports analogy again, but
1: please,
2: but to be a part of something bigger than yourself. That is what's happened to me, and that's one of the biggest gifts that's been given to me is the gift of creativity. But to also have people with you and around you and out there on the road with you that truly celebrate what's happened to us, and we're a part of something together. I mean, yes, it's me singing, and it's me on the road. It's my name on there, but I have a group of people that celebrate what happened to us, and I love that.
1: I feel the same way about everybody around here, by the way.
2: Yeah, it's not to say
1: I'm the Kenny Chesney of sports, you know, entertainment and all that sort of radio and TV, but what we celebrate what we do here every day. And, you know, this show was almost dead 5 years ago, six years ago, and we all banded together and, you know, here we are together, and I feel the same exact way.
2: Yeah, you're a part of something
1: with them.
2: Yeah.
1: So I totally can relate to what you're saying. Also, with that, when I was, you know, in not high school, but kind of middle school, I realized I couldn't hit the curveball.
2: Yeah.
1: I couldn't make the jump shot.
2: And I couldn't throw one.
1: And I better start talking about it for a living, you know? So I can kind of relate to that sensibility too. So when you're, I kind of feel it's weird. Like you've written have you written a memoir with, you know,
2: no
1: time left to go here? Is that what this is? Or you
2: no,
1: just, it's,
2: th-

0: Basically a message here.
1: A snapshot.
0: Okay.
1: Of how I did it and where I'm at in my life. It's not a memoir. Okay. It's just postcards from my soul, I like to say. It's my love of music, family, the journey, sports, and just the dream of it all.
0: I love it.
1: Yeah.
0: That's so cool. We were talking, and I've got Kenny Chesney here on the Rich Eisen Show. You'll never guess the name that we were talking about before today's program in the green room about how we have a friend in common. Do you want to drop his name here? Go ahead.
1: John C. McGinley.
2: Ladies
0: and gentlemen.
1: Johnny McGinley
0: was sitting in that chair just 3 weeks ago.
1: Isn't he great?
0: Oh, my God. He's fantastic. And my follow-up question to Kenny, I'll say it here. Have you been in the hothouse in the ice?
1: I've been in the hothouse. And I did a writer's trip in Malibu. I brought some songwriters out. And we do this every now and then.
0: Yes.
1: And it was two of my really good friends who I write songs with. And at the end of the day, we went over to Johnny's house.
0: Yes.
1: And got in the hothouse and did the heat and ice. Well, when Johnny's show Rooster comes out a couple weeks ago.
0: Yeah.
1: Those guys call me and they see the first episode of Johnny and whoever it was in the hothouse. Yeah. And they call me and they go, "Hey, we've been in that hothouse." So yeah, Johnny has been a dear friend of mine since I met John McGinley in 2007.
0: Dude, you've come across the world,
1: and he and I have become such great friends since then.
0: You know?
1: And it was one of those friends that we didn't talk all the time, but when we reconnected, it was like as if no time had passed.
0: Exactly. Those are the best
1: friends.
0: And
1: then since about 2014, he has become a real dear friend.
0: That's pretty cool. Yeah. So you've been in the hothouse and the ice.
1: Oh, yes.
0: I can't imagine that.
1: Yeah.
0: I know. We do
1: it all the time.
0: Oh, my God. Have you ever come up with a song with that idea? If on your next single is "I am so friggin' hot in here," we know where it was.
1: Well, there's
0: born
1: been
0: out
1: of. One of those songs. Who had a song called "It's Getting Hot in Here"?
0: Yeah,
2: Nelly.
0: Nelly. Was that? Is he a friend of John McGinley's?
1: I don't know. Maybe.
0: And you tell some stories in your book. Sean Payton, you've known him for.
1: I've known Sean since Sean Payton was the quarterback's coach. Under Jim Fossil at the Giants
0: yes.
1: when I met him.
0: Uh-huh.
1: I was friends with Kerry Collins. I didn't even know Sean.
0: Okay.
1: And so Kerry invited me. We were playing in Albany, New York
0: mm-hmm.
1: at the arena downtown. And it was August and they were in training camp there. The Giants were. So Kerry invited us to come to practice. And then I invited everybody to come to the show.
0: Yeah.
1: And I met Sean, but I don't want to say I dismissed him, but we didn't spend a lot of time together.
0: Sure.
1: And Jason Garrett was he was playing at the time.
0: Mm-hmm.
1: And so all those guys came to the show. It was Jeremy Shockey. It was Jason Garrett. It was Kerry. I mean, so many players came. And the next day, Sean calls Jim Fossil and says, he goes, "Look, we got a problem." He goes, "We had 16 guys miss curfew last night." And they're not just, these aren't rookies. These are real guys, that we depend on. And so all of them came to the show and decided they would pay the fine. So that's how I met Sean Payton.
0: You met Sean Payton because your concert caused about a full exactly dozen right. plus Giants to miss curfew.
1: Then Sean went to work for Parcells in Dallas, and that's where we became friends.
0: Right.
1: And then Sean was at my show in Lafayette, Louisiana at the Cajun Dome the day he signed to be the New Orleans Saints head coach. And I bought a suite in the Superdome as an attempt for me and my father to have something to do together and get closer. So, and that war... us out. I would take all my friends, all dad's friends, and especially a night game in New Orleans. So we would go to New Orleans during the day, have fun.
0: Oh, yeah.
1: Have fun at the game.
0: Oh, yeah.
1: And then, yeah. So when I'm not going to say when Sean left New Orleans to go to Denver, I was happy,
0: mm-hmm.
1: but it was a sigh of relief.
0: Let me tell you something. I know for a fact. The loudest I've ever heard an indoor stadium in the NFL is a night game in New Orleans during the Sean Payton, Drew Brees era.
1: The loudest I ever heard it during that era was when they beat the Vikings to go to the Super Bowl.
0: Mm-hmm.
1: And that was the loudest I've heard almost anything in my life.
0: Were you there the night
1: I was there.
0: Were you there the night it reopened after Katrina?
1: I was not.
0: Okay, so you hadn't gotten your spot yet.
1: No.
0: That night when Steve Gleason blocked the punt.
1: Yeah.
0: I got goosebumps. I'm getting goosebumps thinking about it right now.
1: Yes.
0: There's a reason why there's a statue out there. Yeah. That moment when Katrina nearly wiped the stadium off the planet, they reopen it. Vic fumbled in the opening drive that led to the punt. And for a second, the ball was loose. That was loud when the France thought they were going to have a turnover on the first drive.
1: Yeah.
0: It reopened and give the ball to Breeze on a short field. That was loud, and then it rolled out of bounds, and then blocked touchdown over. I've never heard a stadium like that.
1: Yeah, and ever. It was that night when they won the NFC Championship game. You could truly feel.
0: Yeah,
1: it was almost unsafe. That like you could feel the Superdome shake. It was so loud.
0: Yeah, I mean,
1: it was amazing.
0: Were you there the night they? You were there at the Super Bowl too.
1: Yeah, I played. Right? Well, the Super Bowl the 2 weeks later was in Miami.
0: Yes, sir.
1: And so I went down. I took a lot of my friends there, and they did the NFL the countdown all the pre Super Bowl shows on the networks on on South Beach.
0: Sure.
1: Right? So I go, and Chris Berman's a friend of mine. So I get up and do Chris's show. Well, he asked me on the spot, because I was still friends with Peyton Manning, and then Sean Payton is one of my best friends.
0: Yes.
1: So he puts me on the spot. Okay, well, who are you pulling for tonight?
0: Mm.
1: And I just said, I just want Peyton to win.
0: Nice.
1: You know, so I thought that was a pretty good answer.
0: Very sly.
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1: Brian Rolapp, the CEO of the PGA Tours here, our radio audience has returned. You know, you were talking about bringing, you know, a change here and a change there. But the idea of starting the season at a certain time and ending it in a certain way and eventizing things like the draft, like and changing that from a sleepy, if you will, on occasion, 2-day event in Radio City to some massive 3-day extravaganza that you can move around. So what are you planning on doing? I know you gave a speech, but where are we on creating a beginning and an end, like a playoffs that everyone can follow?
2: Yeah, we created this future competition committee. Tiger Woods has been the chairman, but it's made up of a lot of players, a lot of people from outside golf, including Theo Epstein, who had a lot of work at this at baseball, right?
1: Like, right, sure.
2: And so just some really bright minds. And we've been meeting a lot since last September. And I think we're getting close in June. We'll have a lot to say about it. But in general, it's really about organizing the PGA Tour in a way that's a little bit more simple, that not only a golf fan, but a sports fan can understand, having a beginning and an end, having standings that are a little bit easier to digest and understand.
1: Yes.
2: That ultimately add consequence that you understand to each tournament. And we talked about having track one events where the best 120 golfers will compete week in and week out with cuts, bring cuts back. And then we'll have other events that people are trying to fight to get into those track one. And so if you've never seen a PGA Tour event before, we could sit down and within 3 minutes on television, I could tell you this is the stakes of this event, mm-hmm. other than it being a great event in and of itself.
1: Right.
2: And I think the PGA Tour kind of grew up that way. It kind of grew up of an event here, an event there, as opposed to how do you actually organize this into a little bit more coherent league or sport. The FedEx points kind of get us there, but I think there's a lot more work we have to do. And I think what you'll see when we talk about this in June, I think fans will be really excited about it.
1: And how much does, say, an NFL season play into the way you want to finish yours? I mean, you know better than anyone else about how sometimes on a weekend we're just football crazed in this country.
2: Yeah, you know? Listen, I mean, football, people forget, like, you can't replicate the football business plan. How do you replicate a business plan for a sport where on Friday nights all over the country, people stop what they're doing and go consume? It's a cultural thing.
1: Right.
2: So, and I think you see that in the growth of the popularity of the NFL and college football. I think what we're trying to do is just create a season with a beginning and end that kind of starts after Super Bowl and ends before the NFL goes on the air. But I think there's a real opportunity to kind of do that in the summer.
1: Right.
2: And I think that's where we play the majority of our golf anyway.
1: Right.
2: So I think you'll see it condensed into a more logical part in the calendar.
1: And of course, again, you know better than most from the NFL days that an idea could be great to you. It can be great to some. But there were 32 individuals that you needed to get to agree to a majority level.
2: Yeah.
1: The people that you are talking to right now, how much will you allow right now about the headwinds you're facing on some of the ideas that you're putting out there?
2: I think there's always some. I think change is always, people can get emotional about change. It's just natural.
1: Right.
2: And also, listen, the key about this job is knowing what you don't know. Like, I don't profess to understand all the answers. This is why we put this group together. Now, this group is made up. The majority of the group, this committee, is made up of players. And they're players who are high in the official world golf rankings and those that are a little lower. They're guys who have been veterans, guys who are fighting for their cars. And so you get the broad perspective of the PGA Tour membership. And when we start talking about changes, they represent a really broad group, but also have insight that only a few hundred people on earth have playing professional golf at the highest level. Mm-hmm. And so to have them have the input into this has been immensely valuable. I can bring stuff I know, I can bring the business side to it and all that, but I've never stood over a putt for money. Well, not real money anymore. but it wasn't been my job like that. So I think that's really helped. So I think you get a lot of I don't say tension, but you get a lot of discussion. And that's good because you know you have a good process if there's disagreement and tension in the process. And so I wouldn't call it opposition. I'd call it good tension in the process to do it. We've also done this with fans in mind. So we've talked to a lot of fans. We've talked to TV partners about what they want to see, what makes them more excited about it.
1: What's that?
2: It's a lot of things that are sort of obvious where, listen, we need to be in bigger markets. And that doesn't mean we're going to be in... We're going to abandon smaller markets. Some of our best events are in smaller markets.
1: Right.
2: I would submit to you the Players' Championship is one of the best golfing events on earth.
1: Right.
2: It's in suburban Jacksonville. That's not exactly New York.
1: Right.
2: So I think it's about bringing the tournaments to bigger markets and more people go, you know, fish where the fish are.
1: Right.
2: I think they tell you about all the things we're talking about is, you know, make the standings easier, make it easier to follow, make it easier to promote. How do we bring back match play? Which fans love, you know, you see the Ryder Cup, that actually brings out passion in different formats of golf. We're sort of the same format week in and week out. So I think hearing input from fans and TV partners who ultimately are serving fans gives us a lot of good perspective on how we can make it better.
1: PGA Tour CEO Brian Rolapp here on the Rich Eisen Show. Also, you know, having players with big names out there on your tour and making sure that they're there with consistency. This is where I'm now going to transition to the Live Tour.
2: So. Yeah.
1: I thought
2: you might ask.
1: Okay. Let's role play. You're you on Bryson DeChambeau. Hey, Brian. No, okay. So like, have you had a phone call on that front yet with any of the Live players?
2: I don't want to talk about personal conversations,
1: sure.
2: But I think it's natural. There's a lot of people trying to figure out what their future might look like.
1: Right.
2: Yeah.
1: And how much of what you and management would think, along with what the players on the tour want, how are you balancing that right now?
2: The good news is we don't have to. In that, as far as I know what you know, I know what I read,
1: mm-hmm.
2: I know what I see. Liv has talked about that they have funding till the end of their season.
1: Yes.
2: I think they're working hard to figure out what life is after that. The reality is all of their guys are under contract. So until they're not under contract, it's not really an issue we need to worry about. So we're not spending a lot of time thinking about it, honestly.
1: Mm-hmm.
2: We're spending most of our time thinking about what you and I just talked about our future and how we make the tour better.
1: Well, I mean, as you know, that can change in a heartbeat. Like, it literally could have changed in the last minute where suddenly there could be an influx of people trying to get back on your tour that you are the CEO of. How would you characterize the appetite for a return on that front of certain individuals?
2: Well, I would just say in general, you know, fans have always been consistent of they want to see the best golfers together as often as possible. And I think I agree with that. That's great. I also think I've always been very clear publicly that I am interested in whatever makes the PGA Tour better. But at the same time, you know, there's a reality we have a membership. And anything we do to make the PGA Tour better, we need to balance that with the interests of our current members, our current golfers. And while I don't have a lot of scar tissue from the past, that sort of still exists,
1: mm-hmm.
2: and I have to be conscious of that. And I think you saw what Brooks Koepka did and what Patrick Reed did. They sort of made a decision. They got out of whatever commitments they had. They said, we're ready to come back. This is what we're looking for. The PGA Tour has that. And they found their way back. The PGA Tour may not be for everybody. I mean, what we're building, I'm really excited about. Our members are excited about it. Our fans are excited about it. It may not excite some people. I would never begrudge people for making whatever business decision they made. But we ultimately want people who are really excited about what we're building. And I think over time, we'll just see how that plays out.
1: And last one for you. People assume that deal that Patrick and Koepka took was a one-time only deal. Like, are you willing to replicate it? It really is one-time only.
2: Again, we were clear when it comes to that was a particular, program for that specific time that has gone away. We'll react when we have to react depending on the circumstances. Like I said, now it's for us, it's business as usual until we sort of know how the dust settles.
1: And you change business as usual in terms of the social media. At least that's the report that's out there right now and what players can do on social media. This is what's been reported. We saw this on Zire Golf today. That players can post more content from competition days, shots of the broadcast per round. YouTube is now expanded. Total highlights on their channel expanded. You got any thoughts on all of this?
2: Yeah, this was something that's been in the works for about almost a year.
1: Okay.
2: And you know, I mean, Rich, you'll recognize this from our NFL playbook. You know,
1: right.
2: We're the amazing thing about the sport of golf is that there's been so much growth in this country since COVID. This is a number that blows my mind. Since COVID, people who play golf in this country is up about 38, 39%. Half of that growth is under the age of 35. Where people under the age of 35 spend most of their time?
1: On their phones.
2: On their phones, on social media. We learned this at the NFL and really pushed hard on how we actually embrace those platforms, which ultimately led to, you know, YouTube getting Sunday Ticket and some other things. And,
1: right.
2: But you know, so this has been in motion for a while, and we really put the gas on it in the last 6 months of how do you actually embrace those platforms and show more PGA Tour event on the platforms where people are, and also build more of our stars. I mean, there's this misconception about professional golf where a tournament only matters if there's a handful of guys in it, the top two or three. Right. The reality is, you know, there's so much talent on the PGA Tour. There's so many stories to tell. And it's a sport where week in and week out, one stroke over 4 days determines who wins the tournament.
1: Yeah.
2: The only other sport in the world that has that type of competitive parity that I can find is the NFL. And we need to do a better job telling those stories that, as good as Scotty and Rory and these guys are, there's some amazing other stories on the tour that we need to tell better. And I think a better social media policy, more YouTube, better Instagram presence is going to help us do that.
1: And I couldn't help but notice, I think you did this for the Players Championship, wired some people for sound.
2: Yeah.
1: And you've got some shots behind the scenes, and you hired a particular outfit that's used to that.
2: That's
1: hired NFL Films.
2: We did.
1: Put them on a golf course.
2: It was one of the first things I did is we called our friends at NFL Films and said, we did all those Hard Knocks together. Like, let's figure out a Hard Knocks for professional golf.
1: Uh-huh.
2: And we did something called Chasing Sunday that we just sort of produced and put on YouTube. It's been really successful. Go watch it. It's great. But it's the Hard Knocks treatment for professional golf. And then it tells some of these stories.
1: Yeah, like, exactly.
2: You know, who knew some of the personalities of this guy? And Chris Goddard told me, I don't think his mom was happy that he dropped too many F-bombs.
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1: Ladies and gentlemen, Bob Chesney is here in studio. Good to see you, Coach. How are you?
14: I'm doing great. Thanks for having me. Wonderful setup you got here.
1: I appreciate you saying
14: phenomenal people. Unbelievable.
1: I appreciate you saying that.
14: Yeah.
1: If you don't mind me saying, it looks like you already have a Southern California tan. You tan easily from being the East Coast?
14: I do.
1: I
14: want to wear a hat. I just can't really do it. And
1: I wouldn't wear a hat. You got two bald guys right here. Don't do
14: no
1: that.
14: Hats.
1: Let it fly, man.
14: The sunscreen. I just miss it on it almost every single day. I'm halfway through practice, and I'm like, man, I put nothing on my face again.
1: Careful. Be careful.
14: I know.
1: Be careful moving out here to Southern California. It'll get you.
14: It's dangerous.
1: Because it's every day, man.
14: Yeah, no doubt.
1: It's almost every day. Thank goodness that's the weather we live in right here. How has it been? Like, what? How about this?
14: Yeah.
1: What does one do when one takes over a program like UCLA? What was your orders of business?
14: Yeah, well, I think you got to also go back to when did you take over UCLA?
1: Yes.
14: And that was in the middle of us about to go into our Sun Belt championship game at JMU. And then we still had the playoffs, hopeful playoffs coming up.
1: Right.
14: Which we were able to make. So, you know, that all started. It all broke on a Sunday night. And it was about, you know, we're going to play that championship game, host it for the first time at home. Mm-hmm. And you just knew there was a lot of work that had to go into that game, the next game, but also you had to start into UCLA as well. So there was the ability to start building a staff. And I said it the other day, but it was interesting because you're 3 hours, you know, behind out here, mm-hmm. you know, 3 hours ahead there. So it worked out okay. You'd get to the end of the day, 10, 11 o'clock at night, and you'd look back and it'd be 7 or 8 over here. So you had a couple more hours that you could afford yourself, which wouldn't happen any other way. So that kind of worked out. So, you know, one of the first things was getting a GM in place, building out the recruiting department. And then, you know, I already had the roster broken down and an idea of the players and what we needed, et cetera, who was in the portal, you know, or who was about to go in the portal. All those things were pretty well known. So we start there with the people. And then after that, it was a matter of getting out here. Transfer portal opened up the same day that school started. So you had to, again, bring in a whole bunch of guys as you were still looking at the team in place, wondering what their position is on you know, within the program. And you're just trying to peck away at it every single day and just give everything you got to try to build this roster, because you only got one shot at doing that.
1: Yeah, sure. And, you know, listen, I don't know if you pay attention to this sort of stuff, but we certainly in the media do. An organization called 247 Sports has you with the fourth best recruiting class right now. So obviously, you've checked a few boxes here.
14: Yeah.
1: What do you sell? Like, what's your sale?
14: Nothing. I specifically say to our coach, we're not selling anything. We're presenting things, right? And we're presenting what we have here at UCLA. And I think when you go through it, and I talk about this a lot, but it's the number one public school in the country, right? Then you add in the fact of our location. Mm-hmm. Then you add in the fact that you have, you know, three national champions this year, maybe another one or two coming up in your athletic department. First round draft picks, Olympic athletes, you know, and that's not even talking about the campus yet. You get into campus and the future CEOs and the, you know, the doctors, the lawyers, the engineers, just all those people. It's an 8% acceptance rate, I think, right now, which means out of 100 people applying, 92 don't get in, you know, so you're really surrounded by greatness. And I think that's important for our guys to understand, is that it's our time now as football to make sure we put this program back on the map. Everybody else is winning. Everybody else is winning at a high level in the classroom, out on the sports fields, in the, you know, arenas, as Corey and her basketball team, like it, everybody, it, you have a chance to, you know, breathe some rare air based on the people that you're surrounded with at UCLA. And I think that's what we're presenting. And we're just figuring out who understands that. They come and watch a practice and understand how we're going to do things and figure out if they want to be part of that.
1: Well, if they watch a spring game, they saw Corey Close, who you just referred to.
14: Yes.
1: You brought out the world champion, the national champion, head coach of UCLA basketball. Yeah. Out there, she called some plays. Like, so you've already gotten to know her and yes. integrate yourself into the athletic department in that way?
14: Yeah, we've done it. I mean, she was probably one of the first ones to reach out to me when I got here, and I thought that was really cool because she was on the brink of doing some pretty special things at that moment and took time to reach out to me. And we went back and forth on text a whole bunch. I'd share some quotes or videos with her that we were sharing with our team, and she'd do the same with, you know, what she's doing with her team, and just try to be there and support them as much as we possibly can. So then she came out, and it was her and Adam Wright, who's, I think, whether he played or coached, 12-time national champion in water polo. Mm-hmm. So he was out there going against Coach Close, and he ended up coming out with the win in the end of it. But we gave them a play call sheet, kind of like a Madden thing with the pass plays, the run plays, mm-hmm. you know, trick plays, and they actually put in their own trick plays. Corey had two of her own.
1: Oh, really? What did she dial up?
14: She dialed up a little flea flicker, and then she had Adam Wright had a reverse out of an I formation.
1: Well, then.
14: Yes, exactly. So then that ended up working out with a throwback to the quarterback. So it was, they did some research, they were excited about it, and they went in there and had a great time. And it was great to have two of that caliber coaches, you know, with our guys, and our guys embraced them like they were their own coaches. And I thought it was a pretty cool moment for both of them and for our program.
1: Yeah, we're big fans of Corey's here on the show here, and also Women's Sports Now, which is produced out of here, and she's awesome.
14: The best.
1: I mean, to have her around a team and, you know, and have her sort of represent UCLA to your new team here, mm-hmm. even though she's clearly well known to the players who are coming back. It's a great example.
14: Without a doubt. Yeah, it's phenomenal. You watch their team and just the real true joy they have to play that game.
1: Yes.
14: They're inspirational when you watch them, and I watched them come out of the locker room into that national championship game, and there was no pressure. They weren't feeling any weight on their shoulders. They were very prepared and connected. And I thought it was pretty, you know, awesome to watch how they started that game. It got really physical right before half, and they just continued to battle, and they ended up being the more physical team and walked away with a national championship. Well deserved.
1: Bob Chesney, the new head coach of UCLA football here on the Rich Eisen Show. Going from James Madison to the Big Ten. We've seen that before. The man who you replaced at James Madison did that at Indiana. Do you have any relationship with Kurt Cignetti?
14: Not really. We shared a moment down in Houston at the Bear Bryant Awards. So he and I hung out for a little bit there. He was swamped by a lot of people, though.
1: I'm sure.
14: You know, just coming off the national championship. So, but we had not really communicated a whole lot before that. But our paths from Division II to FCS to FBS are similar. He had opportunities, you know, at Alabama and higher levels. I never did in my career. So I think that, you know, we actually missed him by 1 year. When I was at a Division II school, mm-hmm. we were playing IUP where he was the coach, but he had just left. I think this was in the Elite Eight. We ended up playing them and lost to them by 5 at the end of the game, but he had just walked away from that program. That would have been a chance to cross over with them. Hadn't had that opportunity.
1: Well, I'm just wondering, whose brain do you pick? Like, who's in the Bob Chesney circle that you could reach out to say, all right, Big Ten's clearly a bit of a different ball of wax. I mean, it is still just like the movie Hoosiers. I mean, the football field is the same size,
14: right.
1: You know?
14: Yep.
1: But it's just, it's a different a different world in to which you're entering.
14: Yeah, definitely. And I think for me, you know, even when I was at D3, I spent a lot of time trying to be around, like, we were in New England, around the Ivy League programs, and how much can I learn from them? Then I got to D2, and Brian Kelly, who was at Notre Dame at the time, was an alum of the D2 school that I was at. So I went out there and spent, you know, 3-4 days, you know, for 3 or 4 years in a row out there with him, learned a lot about the sports science, you know, that behind the way they practice, the GPS, you know, player loads and intensities and all these things that come with the way you practice and play, nutrition, you know, they were doing things, you know, the blood work on their players and just all the different things that were like these next level thoughts for me that were, you know, pretty cool. So I got to learn a lot from him. And then I had a chance to, when I was at New England, or up in, you know, Holy Cross, our women's lacrosse coach happened to be Amanda Belichick. So I had a chance to spend a lot of time with, you know, Coach Belichick over the Patriots. And I thought that was really informative on how to run meetings and defensive scheme and offensive scheme and just the way they practiced, the way they did things. That was very helpful for me. And then, you know, I've just spent a lot of time studying and learning and being connected to a lot of other people leadership wise with, you know, different, you know, ex-Navy SEALs, whatever it might be. And then I grew up in a little tiny coal mining town in Pennsylvania, and Brett Veach, who's the GM of the Chiefs, you know, is from that same town. So, you know, there's a lot of people that I have a chance to reach out to at higher levels to just figure out how it all works. And then just know that I always want to be a lifelong learner. I don't want to be at a point where I feel like I know everything, because I just don't think that ends up working out really well. So I want to learn new things every single day, and I rely on a lot of those people to help.
1: So if I asked you what you bring to the equation and how you would tell UCLA fans what you're going to do, would you say to Google you?
14: No, I would not.
1: So you got a different, approach?
14: Yeah, no, but I think that's awesome. That's one of one. And that's just a big time move, man.
1: I did Google you. Anybody who does can see that you have won where you've been. And so what is your philosophy? What can you tell Bruins fans what your philosophy is and how it will work?
14: Yeah.
1: You know, amongst Oregon up north and obviously the Ohio State and the institution that they refer to as the school up north, which is mine in Michigan. What would you tell UCLA fans about that?
14: Yeah, well, I mean, that we're in uncharted territories right now. You know, I think for us to be in this situation where we have a good recruiting class that we're putting together right now speaks volumes of, you know, the desire to be at UCLA. It's also the number one applied to school in the country. Mm-hmm. You know, so I think there's a lot that goes into that. And I think for us, you know, just embracing that idea that we can be the best, embracing the idea that to be fourth in recruiting, you know, why not be third or second or find a way to be first? Why not do those things? And that takes a lot, you know, and there's a lot of, you know, commitment that needs to come from our alumni, but I think now is the perfect time for it. And I think they're ready for that. So, you know, what does it all look like in the end is that we got to make sure we put the best players on the field that we possibly can, mm-hmm. and that we hold them to extremely high standards and we coach them really, really hard every single day.
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1: Mother's Milk, the man who plays him, Laz Alonso, is here on the Rich Eisen Show. 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The series finale is just around the corner, May 20th. The Boys, which has been on for five seasons. You can catch seasons 1 through 4 on Prime Video right here on the Rich Eisen Show. I mean, there's so many different ways to go with you with your character here since you're the ones that are trying to finally vanquish the Supes, right? Mm-hmm. Finally trying to rid the Earth of what the rest of Earth looks as heroic. Yeah,
14: you had a Soup here last week, by the way. I already know.
1: I know we did.
14: I can still smell them.
1: I should.
14: Smells like fish in here.
1: Well, that we asked Chase, like, how many times did he have to tell his loved ones, don't watch this week? Have you ever had those?
14: You know, I'm going to tell you, Chase has been one of my favorite, his character.
1: Yes, the
14: has
1: Deep.
14: Has been one of my favorite to watch, the Deep, on the show. He's had a lot of scenes by himself, and it's just been so fun to see what he's done with them.
1: Right.
14: With me, I've had a lot of scenes with characters that are extremely large in certain parts of their body. My mom has seen those scenes. She was not terribly impressed.
1: Yes.
14: With my work. But yeah, man, I mean, it's one of those shows that you never think when you're going after a role or or in this business, hoping to one day get a job, that you're going to be able to do such crazy stuff. And I'm proud to say, you know, it's a check off my list to say I've been able to do that.
1: Yeah, I'm fortunate doing what I do for a living. And, you know, my mom being a longtime Jewish mother from Brooklyn, she loves doting on some of the things I do. I've never once had to call her up and say, Mom, I'm going to battle it out with Love Sausage tonight. So, you know, beware.
14: So my mom's an old Cuban lady. So you can imagine. You know, for her, it's Cuban sausage, salchicha. You know, she calls me mama leche in Spanish. That's mother's milk.
1: Yeah, okay.
14: So, I mean, the jokes are never ending. But yeah, man, I mean, listen, you got to be able to laugh at yourself.
1: Sure.
14: And for us, that's the one part of the storyline that takes the air out of it.
1: Yeah, yeah.
14: To lighten up the subject matter. Otherwise, this guy would just be tortured 24/7.
1: Now, I hear you on that front, but you've been in Avatar.
14: Yes, okay? For sure.
1: So you're used to performing in a way where you have to imagine what's happening.
14: The OG Avatar.
1: Right.
14: Avatar the, 1.
1: Avatar Sute. 1. Correct. Exactly. So what's more difficult, to perform in Avatar or figure out what it's like to act in a fight scene with an individual nicknamed Love Sausage?
14: Let's see. So I was fighting against the human race in Avatar.
1: Yes, sir.
14: And I have progressed in my career to fight against a large member of the human race in The Boys. I'll say they're both equally challenging.
1: Yes, sir.
14: I'm going to hold off on saying how satisfied how satisfying I was. It was at the end of each fight.
1: I'll bet so.
14: But they were both very memorable, right?
1: Or memorable.
14: Unforgettable.
1: Okay.
19: Memorable.
1: That's what I just said. Did you pick up on that one?
14: I saw that. The quotations, the air quotes.
1: The air quotes right there. But this show is, it really is, as I mentioned, you know, last week, not to repeat it, but again, you're here. That there's no show that makes me laugh out loud and also scream and curse out loud because it's so shocking, gory. It's also funny. It's also scary. It's also frightening. It's also something that speaks of our times. And what can you tell people about how it ends that you're able to sort of drop a breadcrumb at all? Because we just had on our show the lead baseball reporter for ESPN, the insider, Jeff Passan, when he saw, he was sitting there for the show open for hour two, and he saw that you're joining.
14: Mm.
1: And he's a big fan of yours and a big fan of your, he's basically, before you even talk baseball, he goes, he's afraid that your character is going to eat it.
14: Yeah.
1: And so you must hear that a lot.
14: You know, there's a ton of also fan theories based on the clip that you just showed.
1: Yes.
14: On what I meant by that. At the end of that, at that monologue, when I say what we both know I need to do.
1: Right.
14: It's great to be able to see and hear all these different fan theories of what's happening. But I'd say the one thing that my character, I think, wants to communicate to the audience,
1: yes,
14: is that it's a superhero show. But you don't need to have superpowers to be powerful. You can be powerful just by using your voice, just by standing your ground and speaking truth to power. That's where our power lies. And never forget that and never give that up.
1: Mm.
14: So, whether something happens,
1: mm-hmm,
14: who knows? We'll see. We got three episodes to see what happens to him or with him. But the one thing that he's always going to be is powerful and representing the people who on the surface may appear not to be powerful. But when you're together and when you unite, you're unstoppable.
1: I could see this affects you emotionally, just even talking about it.
14: It does.
1: You take this allegory very seriously.
14: Listen, I grew up in D.C. in the 80s and 90s. Mm. Didn't grow up with any, you know, a lot of money or anything like that.
1: Yes.
14: And for me, this show represents a lot of what I stood for and what I learned growing up. And that's that you can achieve whatever you put your mind to. You just can't give up. You're going to get knocked down.
1: Mm-hmm.
14: But as long as you don't get knocked out, get up, keep fighting.
1: So who was your superhero as a kid? Doug Williams?
14: Doug Williams was definitely my superhero as a kid.
1: Who else?
14: Commanders fan, John Riggins.
1: Riggins.
14: Number 44, the Diesel.
1: Yeah.
14: Used to run all over Dallas Cowboys.
1: Mm-mm.
14: Into the ground. We would destroy them.
1: Why would you choose that team in particular, lad?
14: You know, I feel a little heat behind me on set. And I just had to cool the situation off a little bit,
1: sure,
14: you know?
1: Understood. Well, it seems like you're actually lighting it.
14: A little bit.
1: Okay.
14: A little bit. But you know what? But it's fun, man. I mean, I still give props to Jerry Jones and that organization, the way they manipulated the draft and moved up and then got picks and let go up. I mean, the guy plays the draft like he's playing John Madden. But I'm happy that we also have some adults in the room now with Adam Peters.
1: Yes.
14: Dan Quinn, who was here recently.
1: Yeah, here.
14: Great interview with you and Dan.
1: Thanks.
14: And I feel like we're in good hands as well as an organization.
1: Well, I mean, Jaden Daniels is, he's got superpowers himself, it seems.
14: He does,
1: and
14: he does.
1: Like if he was a soup, you know, obviously Mother's Milk would want him untouched. But I think his superpower is his even keelness.
14: For sure.
1: That you can't tell whether he's up or he's down. And for somebody at such a young age and at the beginning of his career, it's that is as much of his unicorn status as his physical play.
14: Absolutely. He's always smiling.
1: Right.
14: You know, and that shows a tremendous amount of poise in him, even at this young stage of his game.
1: Right.
14: What I am happy is that I feel like the team is making some very non-splashy but good investments in helping his long-term growth.
1: Mm-hmm.
14: His first season was a Cinderella season.
1: Oh, my God. You had every right to think you were going to the Super Bowl that year.
14: I mean, we almost did.
1: I know you did.
14: You know, but we were the cardiac Commanders for a reason.
1: Oh, that's right.
14: You know, it was like the reason why we got that far were heroics.
1: Mm-hmm.
19: But you can't build a long-term winning strategy off heroics.
1: Right.
19: And I think we're making the right investments in our defense.
1: Yes.
19: In help on the offensive line to protect them.
1: Yep.
19: He's not the biggest guy.
1: Right.
19: And so it's just things that I really feel secure in the hands that we're in with the leadership that we currently have.
1: Well, Sonny Styles being drafted in the first round this year. I'm a Michigan guy, so I'm biased as well. Mike Sanders still in the back end of that defense. He's a champion.
19: Fantastic.
1: He's a leader.
19: Yep.
1: And obviously, you know, they had Bobby Wagner last year, Von Miller as well. That's going to be some leadership if they don't come back that's going to need to be somehow fulfilled. But I just protect Jaden Daniels at all costs.
19: Absolutely. Right. Protect Jaden Daniels. And listen, what we may lack in experience,
1: yes,
19: will make up for it in athleticism and speed.
1: Right.
19: And I think with Dan Quinn, who we know is going to be a lot more involved this season.
1: Right.
19: With two new coordinators, he's going to have to be more involved. You know, I love the way Andy Reid coaches, because he's always, he never lets his hand completely off the wheel.
1: Right.
19: And I think that is what Dan Quinn's going to have to be this season, at least, is he's going to have to be very, very involved with these new offensive and defensive coordinators and make sure that he coaches everybody up. And he's done it before. So I trust him.
1: And, you know, I'm a fan of yours for quite some time. Southland was a terrific show.
19: Oh, yeah. Had a lot of
1: That's
19: fun on that show.
1: A long time ago. I understand that.
19: For sure.
1: Were you in the practice as well?
19: I did Breakout Kings. I've been around for a while.
1: I know you have.
19: Yeah.
1: It's pretty cool that you're on the show and you're crushing it. What? I'll ask you the same question I asked Chase Crawford last week. What is your favorite scene from The Boys that you were in as Mother's Milk?
19: What was that? I grew up watching this movie called The Adventures of Baron Munchausen.
1: Of course.
19: And I always wanted to one day end up inside of a whale.
1: All right.
19: And this show, season two, when I read that script and I realized that we were going to be crashing our boat inside of a whale, mm-hmm, written by Chase Crawford, by the way.
1: Okay.
21: That's right.
19: It was almost like God, like, spoke to me, like, you got your wish, kid, you know? And yeah, season two, you know, we're riding in the speedboat. We end up inside of this whale and we come out completely covered in blood. And that was some of the most fun I've ever had on a film set.
1: Did anybody else know that was part of your growing
19: We found out, like, it was like episode five, you know, and we get the scripts every month.
1: Right.
19: So we don't know what the next script's going to have.
1: Right.
19: And so when we got that surprise, I read it, and I was like, this can't be true. This can't be real.
1: Right.
19: Like, a whale, and sure enough, they had a 75-foot animatronic whale,
1: mm-hmm,
21: wow,
19: that they had built and dropped on a beach in Toronto in the middle of summer. And it was, you know, 95 and humid in Toronto and about 110 inside the whale. And we had a blast, bro.
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1: I have Kenny Chesney here on the Rich Eisen Show. Our radio audience has just returned. We're just chopping it up. Heart, Life, Music is Kenny Chesney's new book. Go get it where all books are sold. It debuted at number one on the New York Times bestseller list. Kenny is here in person on the show here in studio. What's the one story you're telling in this book that you've kind of forgot and your co-author, Holly Gleason, pulled it out of you?
2: The one that I forgot?
1: Yeah, that you're like, I've kind of forgot that story, but I love telling that story.
2: Oh, wow. I don't know. It's
1: Or you remembered all of them. That's all.
2: Well,
1: good.
2: No, I think that there was, you know, especially when you're talking about heroes.
1: Yeah.
2: And when you're looking back, there's these moments that happen in your life when you're younger.
1: Yeah.
2: That in the moment that you don't realize, you didn't see them as big deals at all.
1: Okay.
2: But when you get older and yes. you look back and see how it affected your life and
1: Bingo.
2: Maybe set you on a path that you didn't even know you were on at the time. And that was like me as a child going to see concerts and I didn't really realize at the time that there was this thing inside of me that was burning that I didn't know what it was.
1: Mm-hmm.
2: And that was called the dream of it all, you know? And I wanted to play second base for the Boston Red Sox. I wanted to be Dustin Pedroia.
3: Yes.
2: Right? That's what I wanted.
3: We need you now.
2: Yeah, they got rid of everybody.
3: Yeah, I know. We need you.
2: Yeah. So my friend Kevin Millar, I want him to be the next manager of the Boston Red Sox, I want to be the bench coach. But anyway, what was I talking about?
1: You're talking about a life-changing situation where you felt it in your gut, and then you got in Dustin Pedroia, and here we are.
2: Right, but see, I wanted to play sports.
1: Yes.
2: And I thought when I was a freshman in high school that I was going to do that because I was this size,
1: mm-hmm.
2: and I was 15. and then the next year, my sophomore year, I was still this size.
1: Yeah. Yeah.
2: And then all of a sudden, I knew that whatever you believe in up there had different plans for me.
1: Mm-hmm.
2: But I didn't know at the time, you know, I talk about this in the book about all these different things that happened to us that set us on a path that we don't even know we know it's the dream, but we don't know what the dream is.
1: Yes.
2: And that was me growing up in East Tennessee. And that's what I felt like a lot of Heart, Life, Music was about just the dream of it all.
1: Mm-hmm.
2: And again, not to use a sports analogy again, but
1: please.
2: But to be a part of something bigger than yourself. That is what's happened to me, and that's one of the biggest gifts that's been given to me is the gift of creativity. But to also have people with you and around you and out there on the road with you that truly celebrate what's happened to us, and we're a part of something together. I mean, yes, it's me singing, and it's me on the road. It's my name on there, but I have a group of people that celebrate what happened to us, and I love that.
1: I feel the same way about everybody around here, by the way.
2: Yeah, it's
1: not to say I'm the Kenny Chesney of sports, you know, entertainment and all that sort of radio and TV, but what we celebrate what we do here every day. And, you know, this show was almost dead 5 years ago, six years ago, and we all banded together and, you know, here we are together, and I feel the same exact way.
2: Yeah, you're a part of something.
1: With them.
2: Yeah.
1: So I totally can relate to what you're saying. Also, with that, when I was, you know, in not high school, but kind of middle school, I realized I couldn't hit the curveball.
2: Yeah.
1: I couldn't make the jump shot.
2: And I couldn't throw one.
1: And I better start talking about it for a living, you know? So I can kind of relate to that sensibility, too. So when you're I kind of feel it's weird. Like you've written have you written a memoir with, you know, time left to go here? Is that what this is? Or it's basically a message here.
2: A snapshot.
1: Okay.
2: Of how I did it and where I'm at in my life. It's not a memoir.
1: Okay.
2: It's just postcards from my soul, I like to say. It's my love of music, family, the journey, sports, and just the dream of it all.
1: I love it.
2: Yeah.
1: That's so cool. We were talking, and I've got Kenny Chesney here on the Rich Eisen Show. You'll never guess the name that we were talking about before today's program in the green room about how we have a friend in common. Do you want to drop his
2: name?
1: Go ahead.
2: John C. McGinley.
1: Ladies and gentlemen.
2: Johnny C. was sitting
1: in that chair just 3 weeks ago.
2: Isn't he great?
1: Oh, my God. He's fantastic. And my follow-up question to Kenny, I'll say it here.

0: Have you been in the hothouse in the ice?
1: I've been in the hothouse. And I did a writer's trip in Malibu. I brought some songwriters out. And we do this every now and then.
0: Yes.
1: And it was two of my really good friends and who I write songs with. And at the end of the day, we went over to Johnny's house.
0: Yes.
1: And got in the hothouse and did the heat and ice. Well, when Johnny's show Rooster comes out a couple weeks ago.
0: Yeah.
1: Those guys call me and they see the first episode of Johnny and whoever it was in the hothouse. Yeah. They call me and they go, "Hey, we've been in that hothouse." So yeah, Johnny has been a dear friend of mine since I met John McGinley in 2007.
0: Dude, you've come across the world,
1: and he and I have become such great friends since then. You know? And it was one of those friends that we didn't talk all the time, but when we reconnected, it was like as if no time had passed.
0: Exactly. Those are the best
1: friends.
0: And
1: then since about 2014, he has become a real dear friend.
0: That's pretty cool. Yeah. So you've been in the hothouse and the ice?
1: Oh, yes.
0: I can't imagine that.
1: Yeah.
0: I know. That would
1: be. We do it all the time.
0: Oh, my God. Have you ever come up with a song with that idea? If on your next single is "I am so friggin' hot in here," that we know where it was.
1: Well, there's
0: born
1: been
0: out
1: one of those songs. Who had a song called "It's Getting Hot in Here"?
0: Yeah,
2: Nelly.
1: Nelly.
0: Was that? Yeah. Is he a friend of John McGinley's?
1: I don't know. Maybe.
0: And you tell some stories in your book. Sean Payton, you've known him forever.
1: I've known Sean since Sean Payton was the quarterback's coach under Jim Fossil at the Giants.
0: Yes.
1: When I met him.
0: Uh-huh.
1: I was friends with Kerry Collins. I didn't even know Sean.
0: Okay.
1: And so Kerry invited me. We were playing in Albany, New York,
0: mm-hmm.
1: at the arena downtown, and it was August, and they were in training camp there, the Giants were. So Kerry invited us to come to practice, and then I invited everybody to come to the show.
0: Yeah.
1: And I met Sean, but I don't want to say I dismissed him, but we didn't spend a lot of time together.
0: Sure.
1: And Jason Garrett was on, he was playing at the time.
0: Mm-hmm.
1: And so all those guys came to the show. It was Jeremy Shockey. It was Jason Garrett. It was Kerry. I mean, so many players came. And the next day, Sean calls Jim Fossil and says, he goes, "Look, we got a problem." He goes, "We had 16 guys miss curfew last night." And they're not just, these aren't rookies. These are real guys, that we depend on. And so all of them came to the show and decided they would pay the fine. So that's how I met Sean Payton.
0: You met Sean Payton because your concert caused about a full exactly dozen right. plus Giants to and miss
1: then,
0: curfew.
1: Then Sean went to work for Parcells in Dallas, and that's where we became friends.
0: Right.
1: And then Sean was at my show in Lafayette, Louisiana at the Cajun Dome the day he signed to be the New Orleans Saints head coach. And I bought a suite in the Superdome as an attempt for me and my father to have something to do together and get closer. So, and that wore us out. I would take all my friends, all dad's friends, and especially a night game in New Orleans. So we would go to New Orleans during the day, have fun.
0: Oh, yeah.
1: Have fun at the game.
0: Oh, yeah.
1: And then, yeah. So when I'm not going to say when Sean left New Orleans to go to Denver, I was happy,
0: mm-hmm.
1: but it was a sigh of relief.
0: Let me tell you something. I know for a fact the loudest I've ever heard an indoor stadium in the NFL is a night game in New Orleans during the Sean Payton, Drew Brees era.
1: The loudest I ever heard it during that era was when they beat the Vikings to go to the Super Bowl.
0: Mm-hmm.
1: And that was the loudest I've heard almost anything in my life.
0: Were you there Were you there the night it reopened after Katrina?
1: I was not.
0: Okay, so you hadn't gotten your spot yet.
1: No.
0: That night when Steve Gleason blocked the punt?
1: Yeah.
0: I got goosebumps. I'm getting goosebumps thinking about it right now.
1: Yes.
0: There's a reason why there's a statue out there. Yeah. That moment when Katrina nearly wiped the stadium off the planet, they reopen it. Vic fumbled in the opening drive that led to the punt. And for a second, the ball was loose. That was loud when the fans thought they were going to have a turnover on the first drive.
1: Yeah.
0: It reopened and give the ball to Brees in a short field. That was loud, and then it rolled out of bounds, and then
1: it was,
0: and then the punt blocked, touchdown, over. I've never heard a stadium like that.
1: Yeah, and ever. It was that night when they won the NFC Championship game, you could truly feel.
0: Yeah.
1: It was almost unsafe that, like, you could feel the Superdome shake. It was so loud.
0: Yeah.
1: And it was amazing.
0: Were you there the night you were there at the Super Bowl too?
1: Yeah, I played. Right? Well, the Super Bowl the 2 weeks later was in Miami.
0: Yes, sir.
1: And so I went down. I took a lot of my friends there, and they did the NFL the countdown, all the pre Super Bowl shows on the networks on South Beach.
0: Sure.
1: Right? So I go, and Chris Berman's a friend of mine. So I get up and do Chris's show. Well, he asked me on the spot, because I was still friends with Peyton Manning, and then Sean Payton is one of my best friends.
0: Yes.
1: So he puts me on the spot. Okay, well, who are you pulling for tonight?
0: Mm.
1: And I just said, I just want Peyton to win.
0: Nice.
1: You know, so I thought that was a pretty good answer.
0: Very sly.
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9: To New York, up 2-0 in the NBA Finals. I'm Gabe Neitzel. Final tonight from San Antonio. Knicks 105, Spurs 104. Knicks had a Well, Fell was a comfortable lead. Spurs went on a 14-0 run in the fourth quarter, but ultimately the Knicks survived thanks to a free throw late in the game from Jalen Brunson. Victor Wembanyama's final shot went begging, and it's a 2-0 series lead for the Knicks. Brunson struggled tonight from the field. 7 of 25, still finished with 20 points. Karl Anthony Towns picked him up. 21 points, 13 rebounds on 8 of 12 shooting. Mikal Bridges, 8 of 13 shooting, including 4 of 6 from 3. He had 20 points as well. Wemby finished with 29 points to pace the Spurs. Game 3 in New York is on Monday night. Listen to it right here on ESPN Radio. In Major League Baseball, Aaron Judge saying that the stress fracture in his right rib, it stems from diving for a ball in late April. Tried to play through the discomfort over a month before the pain became unbearable over this past weekend in Sacramento. Still no timetable for when he's going to return to play. Meanwhile, the Yankees renewing their rivalry with the Boston Red Sox without their slugger. Got home runs from Trent Grisham. Ben Rice didn't matter. Red Sox still win 5-3, giving Sonny Gray his seventh victory of the season. Red Sox getting home runs from Wilson Contreras and Andrew Monasterio. More reaction to the NBA Finals game night. Q Myers, myself, coming up next on ESPN Radio.
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2: Here we go. Baseline right. Down a point. 7 seconds to go. Inbounded De'Aaron Fox. Fox has it with 20 points tonight. Fox now pass to Wemby. Wemby rises. His shot's no good. Rebound Knicks. Game's over. Lucky 13 for the Knicks. Their 13th straight win has given New York a 2-0 lead, and they're headed to Madison Square Garden for the next two in these NBA Finals.

0: 2-0 series lead. A highlight coming in courtesy of ESPN Radio. 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He's Gabe Neitzel. I'm Q Myers. And Gabe, it feels like to me this is the second game now in the NBA Finals, second win for the New York Knicks, and second time I say the big cat, Karl-Anthony Towns, is a game MVP.
1: Oh, he was fantastic tonight for the Knicks. 21 points, 13 rebounds, 3 of 5 from downtown, 8 of 12 from the field. And the Spurs are going to make it really hard for Jalen Brunson. We know that because we just saw them make it really hard for Shai Gilgeous-Alexander. The way they can switch on the perimeter, their perimeter defending is just so good, giving so many different looks to Jalen Brunson. It's going to make him uncomfortable. Now, he's certainly still going to get his at some point in this series, but it's going to be hard, yeah. A little bit harder than what he's used to. So guys need to step up. And really, that's what the Knicks have been doing ever since they fell down in their series to the Atlanta Hawks and now have rattled off 13 in a row. This is what the Knicks have been. Doesn't matter if Jalen Brunson's having a great game or not. Where it has seemed like in the past, Q, and you can agree or disagree, tell me I'm wrong, but it has seemed like the Knicks have always gone as Jalen Brunson goes in the postseason. Agreed. That statement is no longer true because of the way the guys have stepped up during this 13-game winning streak.
0: Yeah, you know, it's been really impressive that the other guys have really locked in and said, okay, if our leader is not getting it done and is not shooting great, and he didn't again tonight, 7 for 25, 2 from 8 for 3-point land. He did hit clutch shots because that's what he does, but just didn't have a great shooting night in general. But then you have a big night from OG. You have a big night from the Big Cat. Mikal Bridges steps up, right? There was a time in this game, Gabe, where OG, I believe, was on the sideline, on the bench. Big Cat was on the bench. Brunson was on the bench, right? All those dudes. Josh Hart was on the bench because he was in foul trouble. And it's just the role players. The other dudes, they were asking on the broadcast, who's going to step up and get buckets? It's like, oh, you know, Mikal Bridges is going to get some buckets. McBride's going to get some buckets. Like, it just other guys stepped up and made plays.
1: Yeah, Landry Schmidt is able to come in off the bench, hit 3 threes. You know, and he's playing 30 minutes in the game because Josh Hart can only play 18 because of the 5 fouls that he racked up throughout the course of the night. So it's just everybody stepping up and playing the role when they need to. Heck, even Mitchell Robinson, when they're doing Heck-a-Mitch, is able to step up and hit 2 free throws in one possession, right?
0: Can I tell you how much I hate,
1: hate it
0: when teams do that? You want to talk about the most unentertaining style of basketball.
1: Q, you want to talk about unethical basketball?
0: Yeah. Like
1: that's because that's the phrase everybody loves to throw out when we're talking about the OKC Thunder.
0: That's
1: just
0: true.
1: Just fouling a guy because you're over the limit and he's in the game and you can do it before 2 minutes left in the quarter. Like, that's not entertaining.
0: So unentertaining. Yeah, that is the one. Whenever they start to go to that, I'm looking for someone just to get someone with a forearm shimmer or something. You know what I mean? Just to let them know that they're there. Here's a little love. Since you want to come at me, let me give you a little love back, a little love tap. You know, it's just. It drives me crazy. But you're right. I mean, even Robinson stepping up. We know that he, you know, broke the finger. He had the surgery. And he's up there at least playing strong defense, getting rebounds. And every once in a while, we'll catch an alley-oop at the rim.
1: Yeah, and everybody knows what their role is, and everybody is playing that role right now for the Knicks. And look, the Spurs are helping them out. The NBA in 2026, it ends up being a pretty simple math equation. And I know we hate hearing that in the world of analytics, but that's the way the NBA has come. Okay, how do I get more possessions? How do I get more shots? That's what the NBA is right now. And the Knicks took 11 more shots. All right, let's go ahead and say because there were 27 free throws to 21. All right, subtract 3 from that. You're still getting a lot more shots up if you're the New York Knicks than you're the Spurs. The Knicks shot 42% and still won this game.
0: Right.
1: Because of all the turnovers for the Spurs tonight, 16, and because they out-rebounded them on the offensive glass 10-5.
0: Exactly.
1: Those are the two big numbers for the Knicks as a team that led to a one-point victory. It almost slipped away, but then again, in the most important part of the game, another turnover by the Spurs ends up being the difference because that's the foul that gets Brunson to the line that hits the game-winning free throw.
0: And he only made 1 out of 2, right? It still left the door open for the Spurs, and they couldn't get it done. But the Big Cat, he was the hero again for the game as far as I'm concerned. 21 points, pulled down 13 rebounds, had 4 assists, steal and a block, right? I mean, he just seemed like a guy that was playing on a different level. And even going into the locker room at halftime, I don't know if I'm not the expert lip reader, but from what it looked like he said was, and I quote, on a family show, Wemby can't mess with me.
1: I'm just summarizing it
0: because I'm a family man and it's a family show here.
1: It is a family show. Game Night is and always will be a family show, Q.
0: Exactly. And you know what? So far, he's right. Wemby can't mess with him. Well, Carl Anthony Towns caught up with Arlisa Salters following the game. Here he is.
2: Carl, we could see you looking up to the sky. I think I know who you were talking to, but what were you saying to Mom?
3: I needed to stop. You know, it's amazing as you go through life. If you lose a parent, anyone's listening, you just look for signs. And I'll take any sign I could get. And I prayed to her strong before that possession. A great player, got a great shot. It just didn't go in. And I mean, it's great defense. Shout out to Mitch. Shout out to our team. But, you know, I take it as a sign. My mom is here with me, so I appreciate her so much.
2: Yeah, let's take a look at it again. Just take us through that last defensive stand. Like, what were you guys saying to each other?
3: I mean, just we got to get a stop. We haven't got a stop all quarter. We put ourselves in a great position. The reason we won this game is because we gave ourselves a lead. We played hard. We got ourselves a lead. It's something we've done so well in this playoffs. We've gotten leads and we've held the lead. Today, the Spurs fought. They got themselves back into the game, put themselves with a chance to win. And, you know, the grit, the resiliency, New York City showed up. The fans showed up. The energy showed up. And we found a way to get it done.
2: And again, your defense against Victor Wembanyama. Just how did you keep Victor from beating you guys tonight?
3: Like I said, he's a great player. He's a once-in-a-generation player. You got to make it difficult on him. So just, you know, utilizing my experience, utilizing my size, my skill, and just try to make it difficult for him.
2: Job is half done. 2-0 lead heading to New York. How does that sound to you?
3: I'm just happy to be playing basketball. I love this game. I love this game so much. It's taken me and my family to places I never thought I could see. It's kept me alive. I'm forever grateful.
2: Good luck the rest of the way.
1: Q, tickets were insane for Game 3 before Game 2 started tonight.
0: Yeah, buddy.
1: $8,000 was the get-in price from what I saw on secondary ticket prices. I can't imagine what it's going to be like with the Knicks now up. Officially, 2-0, and the first finals game in MSG in 27 years. I honestly cannot picture what the price is going to be.
0: Yeah.
1: I can't even fathom what the energy level in that building is going to be.
0: I mean, when they say blow the roof off off the building, that's what's going to happen. The roof is going to come off of Madison Square Garden. When they hit the floor, when they come running out of the tunnel, when that music hits and then, you know, you hear the voice start to announce the Knicks starting lineup, it is going to be a roar that you have never heard before.
1: Q, you're not going to hear that voice introduce the Knicks.
0: That's a good point.
1: There is not a chance anybody's going to be able to hear that because it's going to be so damn loud.
0: It is. It is. And you know what? It's going to be so damn well deserved.
1: Yes.
0: Right? I mean, the Knicks have earned that. They haven't lost since the first round of the NFL draft.
1: Wow.
0: Like, put that in perspective. They haven't lost since the first round of the NFL draft. That was April 23rd for any of those that are keeping track at home.
1: And during this run that they've been on, heading into the NBA Finals, I still thought that the Spurs were the better team. And look, the series is not over.
0: No.
1: So, you know, the Knicks have to take care of business. And if they win Game 3, you know, obviously nobody's come back from that in an NBA series. But I thought the Knicks had a really good chance in this series. Because of the way that they've been playing, they found a way, and again, they've just all bought in, and it's been fun watching them play ultimate team basketball, because it's not just one guy. As right. We keep talking about, Jalen wasn't great tonight. Now he had his clutch moments because that's who he is. But everybody stepping up and playing their role, knowing their role, and being a star in that role, it's just not something that we see all that often in the NBA. Usually you've got to have one of those top five guys.
0: Right.
1: And Jalen Brunson, who's a top 10 guy, didn't even play great tonight, and the Knicks are still up 2-0.
0: Feels like that Pistons team that won the NBA Finals and won without any Hall of Famers on their team, right?
1: Mm-hmm. Yeah. But again, everybody played great in their role, whether it was Chauncey Billups, whether it was Rasheed Wallace, Ben Wallace, you know, like they just had everybody. Everybody knew what their role was on that team, which is how they took down a juggernaut of a Lakers team to win that championship back in 2004.
0: Exactly. So a big-time performance by the Knicks. They held on to win that second quarter really, to me, was the difference maker. They outscored the Spurs 31-18 in the second quarter, and San Antonio really couldn't get anything going in that quarter at all. And to their credit, they battled back, but it just was not enough. The Knicks get the 105-104 victory over the Spurs and now have a 2-0 series lead. He's Gabe Neitzel. I'm Q Myers. It's Game Night here on ESPN Radio on the ESPN app. Coming up next, what was it that Mike Brown said at halftime to really help the Knicks hold off the Spurs and get that 2-0 series lead? We'll hear from the head coach next here on Game Night. Heroes
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1: Brunson holding between the circles. Ananobi sets a screen. Brunson bounces to the right. Cuts on Wembanyama to the top. Jumper's a miss. Wemby the rebound. 13 seconds to go. His pass to Castle. Turned it over. Castle didn't see it. Brunson got knocked down. And Wemby fouled him. Free throws coming for Brunson with 9.5 seconds to go. Another late game turnover by the Spurs in these finals.
2: 1 of 16 turnovers that San Antonio had on the night, and that one came at the very worst time. 9.5 seconds left. Jalen Brunson goes to the line, knocks down 1 of 2. Knicks win 105-104 in game two of the NBA Finals. Highlight coming in courtesy of ESPN Radio. It's game night here on ESPN Radio. The all-new ESPN app, SiriusXM Channel 80, and TuneIn. 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He's Gabe Knight, so I'm Q Myers. And Gabe, there's nothing worse than knowing that you have an opportunity. Knowing Brunson missed a shot, you go up and get the board. You have the ball. All you got to do is hold on, get the last shot. Worst-case scenario, overtime, and then you turn the ball over. That turnover bug bites you at the worst time. There's no worse feeling than to have that happen.
3: As good as the fourth quarter was for the Spurs, the last 30 seconds was rough. Outside of the, they got the stop they needed, but then turned it over immediately after that. But even before that, they wanted the 2-for-1, so I get it. Didn't love kind of Wemby settling for a jumper with about 30 seconds left. And the Spurs were at their best all night, and I understand it's hard to do when you get into late game situations, Q, because tonight was physical. It was almost too physical.
2: Richard Jefferson said it during the broadcast. He said, "This is going to sound weird, but this game is too physical."
3: Yeah, they were letting them play out there. So even then, in a late game situation, it's going to be hard to get to the rim. But to not really get anything going toward the rim in either possession, because that's when they were at their best in the first quarter, making the comeback they did in the fourth quarter and kind of settling for two jumpers, not great. And I mean, the turnover, it just can't happen. It cannot happen. That is the only. Well, I think it's rough, and I didn't like those things that happened offensively for the Spurs. Like, there's only one thing that happened that was inexcusable in those last 30 seconds, and it was Wemby throwing the ball into the back of a teammate.
2: Right, yeah, that just can't happen. And, you know, again, Brunson ends up going to the line, hitting one free throw, and they win the game 105-104. Obviously had to stop to at the very end where Wemby took a shot and just came up short, and the Knicks survived. So how did they get the stop? How did they win the game without Brunson having a big game? Well, let's hear from their head coach. Here's Mike Brown.
4: This is a fantastic ball game. They made a run, we made a run, they made a run, we made a run. So there was a lot of back and forth throughout the course of the game. Obviously, they made their run towards the end. And, you know, we could have folded a few times. But our guys just kept fighting. And the one thing I told them that you work on connectivity throughout the course of the year for moments like these. And no matter what run they went on, no matter at what time of the game, our guys just kept uplifting one another. Not just the guys on the floor, but the guys on the guys on the bench. They just kept uplifting one another throughout the course of San Antonio's runs. So that connectivity that we started with, had during the season, and continue to have now, paid huge dividends for our group. But I wouldn't be right if I did not talk about Mitch. Wemby is, I said it before, he's iconic. There's nobody like him. He could score from all three levels. He wants the ball. And two big possessions at the end of the game, we put Mitch on him. And what I'm proud about more than anything else is Mitch defended him the right way. Wemby's iconic. If he makes a shot, he makes a shot. You're not blocking a shot. But you make him work. You lead with your chest. You show your hands. And you embrace those details while trying to guard him. And then box out. It started with Mitch, and it ended with the other four guys boxing out. So just a heck of a job by Mitch guarding the most iconic player in the world on two possessions to possibly win the game. Phenomenal.
5: We've talked about resilience all year.
4: Yeah.
5: What's it like as a coach with the seat that you had right there courtside to watch your team fight time after time, run after run, as you mentioned, and come out with a victory like this?
4: It's an amazing feeling as a coach to know how mentally tough your team is, no matter what the situation is in front of them. To see them continue to fight and fight and fight and fight, no matter what the score is, no matter how much time is on the clock, it's just a fantastic feeling. And I'm telling you, man, the NBA is tough. You don't experience what I'm experiencing with this group a ton.
0: Two games Carl Towns has played as complete a basketball games, I think, as you've seen him play probably this season. What has your journey with him been like from the start of the season to now, embracing his role, embracing the small details to maybe a full maturation at this point?
4: It's supposed to be like it is, you know, like it was. He's a great player. I come in with a plan. Maybe the plan doesn't work. Who adjusts, him or me? Me. I adjust. The adjustment's not enough. You know, every once in a while, we're not on the same page. We talk about it. I adjust again. A little bit better. He's feeling good. We talk about it. You know, maybe we take a couple of steps backwards because what I did, he doesn't like, which is fine. It's my job as a coach to fit whatever scheme work we have on both sides of the floor to all of our players. And if you're a great player, I got to make a little bit more adjustments, or I got to give a little bit more than you do. And we finally got to a point where he was comfortable, I was comfortable, Jalen was comfortable, OG was comfortable, Mikal was comfortable. And to me, that's what the regular season's about. The regular season is about finding your way so you can get prepared for this time of the year. And there's going to be a lot of ups and downs. And I hope there's adversity. I hope, like hell, there's adversity. Because we have to see if we're strong enough when it comes to being connected to see if we can get through it during the regular season. So when we get here, anything we run into, we've already conquered during the regular season. We'll know how to handle it.
3: Mike Brown's been in this league for so long, Q. I mean, he started as an assistant back in 1997. He's had a lot of opportunities to be a head coach a couple times with the Cavs, the Lakers, the Kings before he got this opportunity. And not very often do you get that fifth chance in any sport, right?
6: Yeah.
3: And he's won a handful of championships as an assistant coach, and it was a hire that was it was certainly criticized.
6: I criticized it for sure.
3: Because it felt like the Knicks settled.
6: Yep.
3: It didn't feel like he was their top guy.
6: Yep.
3: They had their ups and downs during the regular season. You heard him talking about, you know, kind of the plan that they went through and trying to get his guys comfortable. And now obviously they are very comfortable in their roles during a 13-game postseason win streak. It's just such an incredible story for him. Not just the Knicks, but for him as a coach who's been in this league forever to be two wins away from an NBA championship.
6: Yeah, I agree with you 100%. And I'll tell you, listening to what he was saying, especially his relationship with the Big Cat and how, you know, they worked on something. They worked on their relationship. They worked on, you know, getting him in a good place and getting comfortable and, all right, well, let me do this. Oh, he didn't like that? Okay, let's adjust. The willingness to be able to adjust and not just say, hey, man, I'm the coach. You do what I tell you to do. This is how it's going to go, and you're going to like it. And to not be that guy, and I'm not trying to make shots at Tibbs, but we know that Tibbs wasn't a big adjuster. It was more like, you're going to adjust to me. I got to give Mike Brown so much credit for being able to have that mentality, and you see what's going on with the Big Cat.
3: Especially with Cat, because it is he's always felt like someone to me, where as talented as he is, there's just something missing. That has not been the case, especially through two finals games for Carl Anthony Towns.
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3: The Knicks just keep on breaking and matching records. They win tonight 105-104, taking 2-0 lead in the NBA Finals. I'm Gabe Neitzel. The Knicks joining the 1993 Chicago Bulls and the 1995 Houston Rockets as just the third team in finals history to win the first two games on the road. Wasn't easy, though, tonight for the Knicks. Spurs had a 14-0 run in the fourth quarter to even things up. Knicks getting a turnover and a foul under 10 seconds left. Jalen Brunson hit a one of two free throws. That ends up being the difference tonight. Brunson didn't shoot the ball particularly well. 7 of 25, still finished with 20 points and 6 assists on the night. Mikal Bridges also had 20 points, 6 assists. Karl Anthony Towns, double-double, 21 points, 13 rebounds at 8 of 12 shooting. He also hit 3 of 5 from distance. Victor Wembanyama, 29 points, 9 rebounds in the loss for the Spurs. Game 3 will be at Madison Square Garden on Monday nights. Listen to it right here on ESPN Radio. Yankees outfielder Aaron Judge saying the stress fracture in his right rib actually stems from diving for a ball in late April. Tried to play through the discomfort. Just couldn't do it anymore after this past weekend in Sacramento against the Athletics. Yankees lost to the Red Sox tonight without Judge, 5-3. For the Red Sox, Wilson Contreras hit a home run, as did Andrew Monasterio, giving Sonny Gray his 7th win of the season. More finals reaction coming up next on Game Night. Myself, Q Myers on ESPN Radio.
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16: There we go. Baseline right. Down a point. 7 seconds to go. Inbounded De'Aaron Fox. Fox has it with 20 points tonight. Fox now pass to Wemby. Wemby rises. His shot's no good. Rebound Knicks. Game's over. Lucky 13 for the Knicks. Their 13th straight win has given New York a 2-0 lead, and they're headed to Madison Square Garden for the next two in these NBA Finals.
2: 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The Knicks 105, the Spurs 104. New York has a commanding 2-0 series lead in the NBA Finals. It's game night here on ESPN Radio on the ESPN app, SiriusXM Channel 80, and tune in. 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And, of course, we want to hear from you. Get your reaction, your instant reaction to your thoughts on the Knicks getting the dub. And San Antonio, they clawed back. They scratched back. They did everything they could to get back in the game. It just wasn't enough. And now they find themselves in an 0-2 hole headed back to Madison Square Garden. So we do want to hear from you. And, Gabe, before we do that, the one thing is we hear that final call and that missed shot by Wemby. I really, if you're down one, I really would prefer your final shot to be something going to the rim as opposed to a jumper.
3: Yeah, I mean, credit to the Knicks defense for forcing, you know, the ball out of De'Aaron Fox's hands. And once Wemby gets it, there's not a ton of time. And usually in those situations, you do want to get off a shot just in case you can get offensive rebound and tap it back in. So, again, credit to the Knicks defense there. But you got to go if you're the Spurs. And again, going toward the rim is where they had all their success in the first quarter. A lot of it in this comeback. Yes, they hit some threes, but at least getting into the paint and then kicking it out, a good defensive possession, but I'm right there with you. I think they could have gotten something a little bit better than what they ultimately settled for.
2: Well, what says you? 888-SAY-ESPN, 888-729-3776. Let's go out to New York and talk to Michael. I know he's a Knicks fan. Welcome to game night. What you got for us?
17: Hey, what's going on, guys? Yeah, thanks for taking my call. Just hoping you and your families are well, and I'm a happy Knicks fan tonight. So thank you for taking my call.
2: Absolutely.
17: So I'm going to ask you guys a question. It's a little esoteric, but do you want to have a classic phone call where I just rave about how excited I am about the Knicks, which I am? I'm bugging out about it. Do you want to get a little philosophical and spiritual here about the Knicks? You tell me. If you don't, I can
2: hang
17: on.
2: This is like a pick your own path. It's like an old storybook that I used to read back in the day. Hey, man, Gabe, you call it, man.
3: Yeah, I mean, let's get deep. Let's get philosophical. You've already dropped an esoteric on us, so let's get freaky, Michael.
2: Come on with it.
17: I love the vibes, the way that you just responded, because I thought you were going to go click. So you guys are cool as hell. All right, let's get freaky. No, seriously, man, you guys are awesome. All right, let's dig into it here. I'll give you a quick background. Okay. Grew up in Queens, Long Island, Manhattan. Live in Long Island now. 46 years old, lifelong Knicks fan. But like I said, we're going to go down this little spiritual, political, esoteric journey here. Okay? I would give my right hand for a championship. So I just want to prove my bona fides as a Knicks fan. With that being said, I love that Cat says thank you to the man upstairs. I love that he says his mom is watching over him. He even said it. We look for signs. I love that. And that's part of the unity of this team, this faith that they have in each other. It's something, it's magical, you know? And I'm telling you, that faith that they have in each other. And I love Deuce when he comes in, he crosses himself. They believe in each other because they believe in something greater than themselves. You know what I mean? And I love that. There's no selfishness. It's beautiful. Now, with that being said, on the first home game at the Garden, Zora and Mamdani's going to be there, and Donald Trump is going to be there. And I find that very interesting that they're both going to be there. Now, I think, do you guys want to know why each of them are going to be there?
2: Sure.
3: I'm
17: going to tell you right now. Zoran Mamdani is going to be there because he sees how much the Knicks spread the wealth, and he wants to ask Mike Brown, hey, I want to try and do that. What's your secret formula? because it's never worked for art for us before. How do you guys do it, right? And Donald Trump wants to be there because he loves fight, fight, fight. He loves winners. So with that being said, the Knicks are going to win, and God bless Donald Trump. Thank you. Bye.
3: I don't know if New York's going to survive the next 2 days, Q.
6: My man's already lathered up, man. He's already lathered. I was speechless. I didn't know what direction you were going to go there.
3: I mean, the next 2 days, all right? Like we got Michael there in New York, who's deep into his feelings after the Knicks go up 2-0. Like he's and I'm sure he's not alone. Like New York's got 2 days to wait, Q. Like this isn't the Eastern Conference Finals we were playing every other day. They've got to wait the entire weekend. Like people are going to be calling into work on Monday. They ain't going to work on Monday. It's a holiday in New York on Monday. They're taking a 3-day weekend so they can get properly ready for Game 3 at MSG.
6: Yeah, when you say properly ready, you mean properly lubricated and get all set up and
3: picking up what I was putting down. Yeah.
6: Absolutely. So we definitely appreciate that feedback here on Game Night on ESPN Radio and the ESPN app. What are the Spurs going to do to prepare themselves for Game 3? Because I thought this was a must-win in Game 2. Obviously, they lost. So now you look at Game 3. You can't get down 0-3. What kind of adjustments have to be made, and what happened tonight? Let's go back to San Antonio and hear from their head coach, Mitch Johnson.
18: Just put Fox and Victor in a pick-and-roll there. Fox made a good pass to him, and he caught it with some space. Took a good shot.
19: Coach, what did you see from your team when you made that 14-0 run to tie things up in the fourth quarter there? Anything that you can carry into Games 3 and 4?
18: Yeah, I mean, we showed tremendous desperation, urgency, and competitive response. Hopefully we can try to bottle that up where we don't have to be down that many points to try to play with that same level of those aspects.
20: Mitch, was there a point late in the fourth quarter when Steph was unavailable? How is his injury, or was he injured at all?
18: Right when he went out, I'm not sure. I know when I checked on him with the training staff, he was available. So I don't believe he was not, but I didn't check immediately after.
21: Coach, the team had a crazy comeback, but before it seemed like physically it was hard for the team. Did you see the players tired? Like, what was the main issues before the comeback?
18: We weren't consistent enough in our execution, a lot of phases of the game. I thought, a little bit more detail, I guess, but felt like we chased the game a little bit. They made some really tough shots at the end of the shot clock, and I thought that affected our approach at times and took away from just trying to play our brand of basketball.
22: Seems like through two games, Karl-Anthony Towns has gotten anything he's wanted. What are the challenges of guarding him when he can burn you from three or down low, and do you see specifically just his size being an advantage for them?
18: I think he's made some shots, and he's a really good player. I don't think he's gotten everything he's wanted. I think he's played two good games. We still got to make it tougher on him. We've had some coverage breakdowns, and just keep trying to make great players work for everything they get.
23: Tough game for Steph offensively. What would you like to see him do better, or what do you think he's doing wrong?
18: I think he probably just got caught up in the air a few times trying to make some decisions. They do a great job of multiple efforts and getting back out after they show a crowd, and so sometimes it's just an early pass, or it's the pass to your teammate to let that guy make a play, and if you get caught with one extra dribble or up in there, they do a really good job of recovery.
20: Why was it so difficult for Wimby to get involved offensively in the first half, and what changed in the second half for him?
18: Yeah, I think, again, we've had that discussion before, and I understand the discourse around it. I think it's a little bit of all of it. I have to make sure that there's environments that the ball finds him. I think he's got to make sure that he can't rely on that to get shots as well. And there are times, I think, when he was open on rolls or around the paint, and his teammates got to give him the ball. So I think it's a combination of all that. But, yeah, 4.5 shots on this stage is not acceptable.
24: You guys obviously have a bunch of guys who have not been on this stage before, so they've never lost a game with these stakes that way. How do you sort of forecast how the next 48 hours will go as far as just trying to summon something after, kind of getting their heart ripped out there at the end tonight?
18: We don't feel like we played well or up to our standard, at least, in the last two games. New York's played very well, and they're a part of that. But we're going to go into Game 3, and if we play our brand of basketball up to our standard, we'll be just fine.
25: Kelvin has really had a hard time getting anything going. What do you do to get him going?
18: got to keep putting energy into the right stuff. He's got to crash. He's got to play with physicality. He's got to play hard. You know, at this stage of the game, it's just whatever it takes. And so we can't get preoccupied and chase, whether it's individual or collective things. We got to just go whatever the game calls for in that possession and give it all.
3: I'm not writing off the Spurs. I want to make that perfectly clear here, Q, but they've got to win four of the next five.
6: Right.
3: Like that's when you find yourself down 2-0 and you've lost home court advantage, you've got to win four of the next five, and three of those five games, if you end up going all the way,
6: right,
3: are going to be inside Madison Square Garden. And that's just, that is a tough, tough route that you have to take now, and that's the hole that the San Antonio Spurs have dug themselves. And I've always looked at the Spurs as, okay, maybe this is a year too early. But they were able to get over the hump against the defending champs.
6: Right.
3: Because in the NBA, especially Q, you've got to take your lumps. We saw it with OKC. We've seen it with just about every champ along the way. With the core guys, you get to the postseason, you lose a series, you learn some lessons, and you're able to then apply those the next time you're in the postseason. But the Spurs have been so good that they've learned the lessons on the fly. They had these turnover issues that we saw tonight against OKC, still 1-7. So they can still come back, but this is a different type of hole they've dug themselves than even the one they did against OKC.
6: Exactly. It's going to be very, very difficult to climb themselves out. I'm with you. I'm not going to write them off, but... Well, buddy, they've got a lot of work ahead of themselves. It's game night, so I'm Q Myers. It's game night here on ESPN Radio in the ESPN app. Excuse me. Another big night for Carl Anthony Towns and the Knicks win game two. ESPN's Radio. ESPN Radio's George Sedano was on the sidelines. He'll join us next to talk about what he's seen from the Big Cat. 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
1: It's Evan Cohen coming up Monday. 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It's on Sportsmanlike 6 a.m. Eastern right here on ESPN Radio, ESPN 2, and ESPN U.
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0: none over the San Antonio Spurs. It's game night here on ESPN Radio, the ESPN app, SiriusXM Channel 80, and TuneIn. 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He's Gabe Neitzel. I'm Q Myers. Join us now to talk all things this Knicks victory is our guy, George Sedano, the NBA on ESPN. And George, thanks so much for your time. Appreciate you as always. And it's the second game in a row that we're starting out talking about Karl Anthony Towns played like a grown man tonight. What did you see from the big cat?
1: Listen, man, he has stepped up to the moment. He has been a guy who has certainly had his ups and downs in the NBA. There have been a lot of things said about him and his physicality or lack thereof, maybe the fouling situation where, you know, he's made some mistakes over the years. But he is playing like a man right now, like a man possessed. And he has been thrusted into a situation that can't be easy, dealing with Wembanyama, and also really saving them in so many ways, considering Jalen Brunson has struggled. And, you know, I talked to Jalen Brunson in the postgame, and he was very upset with himself for missing the free throw and the way he played. But if we're being honest, you know, if you look at the Spurs, the way they've dealt with lead guards in every playoff series, including the last one with the MVP, Shai Gilgeous-Alexander, outside of Game 7, they really had him in jail too, man. Like, they've just done a hell of a job kind of taking out those lead guards in every series. And, you know, Anthony Edwards struggled at times in that series when he had the ball in his hands. That's just what the Spurs do. So it is Cat's time. He's going to have to be the guy to continue to take the torch here. And those role players like Mikal Bridges need to continue to step up for the Knicks to finish this thing off.
2: It seemed like after the first quarter where the Spurs came out and they were being so physical on the defensive side, the Knicks matched that physicality. What can the Spurs do going forward in this series to handle that better? Because that, to me, was the start also of the avalanche of turnovers they had tonight.
1: Yeah, look, I just think they got a... If you looked at the first quarter, they executed incredibly. And the Knicks did ramp up the physicality. But I also thought the Spurs just got sloppy. They have really had a lot of self-inflicted wounds. And that's been kind of their Achilles heel at times this year. They're so young that they make mistakes. And they also are a very streaky shooting team, which hurts them at times, too. And about the 6:45 mark in the fourth quarter, Wembanyama gathered the troops, man, and he was making an impassioned plea to them about kind of really focusing on the details. They shortly there went after on a 14-0 run, so they started to focus on the details again, and then the details became a problem again. When Wembanyama gets that rebound, strategically the Spurs do not call timeout there. I've done a bunch of Spurs games this year. Mitch Johnson does not call timeout in those scenarios about 13 seconds to go. They want to push off of that, and Wemby passes it to Castle. Castle's the lead guard, man. You got to turn around, too. Mm-hmm. You could say it's on Victor because he threw it, but he just assumed the guy who was going to play guard was going to turn around so they can push like they've done all season long.
0: And he didn't do it. George Sedano, the NBA on ESPN Radio, is with us here on Game Night on ESPN Radio on the all-new ESPN app. Speaking of Wemby and giving his impassioned, you know, excited and fired up and passionate to plea to his teammates, where was that passion and energy in the first half when he only shot four times?
1: Yeah, look, I think that also is on the guards, man. Like, he can't, like, we talked about this in Game 1, right? Mm-hmm. They tried to have him initiate the action. That is not a winning formula for them because he's going to turn the ball over too much. And it's on the guards to get him the ball. Like, he

0: got to do that. That's, and what happens is if you watch a particular possession, they'll get him the ball early in the possession, and then, like, he'll give it up because it's the right play, and then they won't get him the ball back. Like, that is also, you know, on De'Aaron Fox, who is a veteran guy. I mean, you can give Harper and Castle a little bit of a pass because they're so young, but the guards in general just need to do a better job of getting him back involved.
1: Over on the other side for the Knicks, obviously not a great shooting night for Jalen Brunson. What did it look like for Mikal Bridges as he was just on fire? Four threes in that game, so efficient in his scoring. And what did it mean for the Knicks for to have other guys step up as Brunson continued to struggle shooting?
0: Yeah, man, listen, it's huge. I mean, I talked about it a second ago, right? When we were talking about Cat, I was like, you know, those role players also had monster games. And again, we definitely singled out Bridges in that part of the conversation here. And, you know, you got to give Mike Brown a lot of credit because earlier in the year, there were times when he put the ball in Mikal Bridges' hands and it looked clunky, right? And the Knicks, you know, went on a big run with Jalen Brunson and Cat sitting on the bench, Cat in a little bit of foul trouble, Brunson struggling, scuffling a little bit, and Bridges really carried them. And that's when you go back to those moments during the season when Mike Brown, you know, went to Bridges, put the ball in his hands, and while it looked clunky in the regular season, he was able to work through those kinks, and it surfaced itself in a situation here where it allowed him to thrive because he had to go through those challenges during the season.
2: George, as loud as it is in San Antonio for the Knicks, I mean, there's Knicks fans are really taking over the arena. What is your anticipation for Game 3 when they're in Madison Square Garden?
0: Well, I'll say this. When the Spurs went on that 14-0 run to get back in the game, like this place, you couldn't hear. So it's not just the Knicks fans, although Knicks fans are very loud. But to answer your question, it's going to be madness. That's the reality of it. Like, it's going to be a scene like we've never seen before, I think. At least in my time covering the NBA, which dates back now over 20 years.
1: I'm curious how both sides end up handling that type of energy. I am fascinated, George, on how that's going to be handled by both. So young team and now the Knicks being up 2-0. Like the tip-off for that game is going to be energy, like you said, like we've never seen.
0: Well, look, it's going to be one of two things, okay? It's either the young team is going to be like, wait, we got nothing to lose. Nobody thinks we can win this series now because nobody's ever won a series when they lost the first two at home. So, yeah. And look, if you think about it, like, you know, the way game one unfolded, yeah, ended up being a 10-point game, but it was, I mean, in the last 2 minutes is the way it all unfolded, right? Like, but, man, there's only been an 11-point differential in this series. This is a close series, man, for sure.
2: It is. It's been fun to watch so far, close to the wire, but the Knicks come out with a 2-0 series lead after getting the 105-104 victory. George, fantastic stuff as always. Thanks so much for giving us some time. We definitely appreciate you here on game night.
0: You got it, guys. Take care. Have a good rest of your show.
2: Will do. Great stuff. George Sedano right there, the NBA on ESPN Radio with us here on game night on ESPN Radio and the ESPN app. And Gabe, I'll just say this, and I don't know how this series is going to end up. I don't know if it's going to go four, five, six, whatever the case is going to be. At some point, Wemby's going to have to get his big cat on. He's going to have to get his grown man on and just take over a game.
1: He's going to have to figure it out early. I mean, he was really good in the second half after being very passive in that first. And, you know, as George was saying, some of that's on, you know, the guards. You got to get him more involved. Wemby can't do it all himself. He's not.
2: He's got to command it, though. You know what I mean? Like, he's got to be more aggressive.
1: 100%. And he has to stop settling for jumpers.
2: Yeah.
1: Because there are so many times where, especially in the first half, I know he only took four shots, but it feels like he gets it on the perimeter, jab step. Oh, here comes the jumper.
2: Right.
1: Instead of, and again, they're being physical with him, so he hasn't been able to get to the rim, but it's not like he's getting too many post touches. That they're not coming up with different ways to try to get him the ball at the rim, other than broken down defense, or they get out in transition and he's able to use his speed, athleticism, and length to get to the rim that way. They have to do a better job, and again, this falls on him as well, being aggressive, getting him touches where he's closer to the paint to try to make something happen in the half court.
2: He's Gabe Knight, so I'm Q Myers. 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

0: Because, again, we were just talking about the ticket prices for games 3 and 4. That place is going to be rowdy. It is going to be raucous. It is going to be an environment that the Spurs have never played in before. And if they handle that well, and they're still able to come out and play with the aggression that they're capable of, and they don't wilt in those first 12 minutes, then the series is still alive. They could do that, Q, and still come out and win and lose game 3. But if they come out and just completely fall apart with the crowd on them in that first quarter on Monday night, then the series is over, and the final 7 quarters aren't going to mean that much because the Spurs aren't going to be able to come back.
1: It's not just a Wemby thing when it comes to this series and this team, the Spurs winning a game, but Wemby's going to have to set the tone and quiet the crowd on Monday night. He's going to have to come out, set the tone, come out with some aggressiveness, not settle for 4 shots in the first half. Now, I don't need the game to come to you. This is the NBA Finals. I need you to take the game to them. You know what I mean? Like, that's what he's got to do. He's got to have a better game plan of how he's going to get downhill, how he's going to be put in a better position to make buckets. That's going to be, as Mitch Johnson said, that's going to be on the guards as well to get him the rock in a favorable position. And he's going to have to look at the big cat and stop letting him yell and scream at him and yell and one and get a dunk on him and turn the corner and just, like, yell and scream at him. He's going to have to turn that aggressiveness and put it on big cat himself.
0: Yeah, and try to use that momentum from the crowd against the Knicks the best that you can. And again, it's not just, okay, you settled for 4 shots. With Wemby, it's also about the quality of shot, the type of shot. He's a good enough jump shooter, Q. We know he can. I mean, the 3 that he hit in game 1 of the Western Conference Finals to tie that thing and send it to overtime was outlandish. And so we know he's a good shooter, but far too often in this postseason, we've seen when teams get physical with him, he starts settling for jumpers. And that's just, it can't happen anymore. Again, your back's against the wall. You got to win 4 of the next 5. And you've got to find a way to fight through that physicality and get to the rim, get to the paint, have a lot more shots in that area. Still mix in a couple of 3s. Take 3 or 4, and if you're hot and you're hitting them, maybe add another one in there. But I think the Spurs are going to be better off if they get Wemby involved and they get him involved at the rim. Because once he's there, I mean, his arms are so long, Q, it's impossible to stop him.
1: Right, exactly. And that was a couple things that you saw that happen a couple times throughout the course of the game where they threw lobs up by the rim and they just the pass wasn't good, you know, and he just wasn't able to come down with it. It seemed like timing was off.
0: And there are a couple of times with those lobs, Q, where he could easily catch it and come down and still just keep the ball above his head, kind of gather himself and either just flip it off the backboard or just slam it home. And there were a couple of times where, you know, like he felt like he had to be off his feet and catch it and finish without coming down with it, which, again, if you can, it's fine. But times where it just felt like he was off balance, no, gather yourself. You've got time, especially if you keep the ball high. No one's going to take it away from you, and you're still going to be able to finish around the rim.
1: Look, the Knicks have done a really good job making him uncomfortable, right? I mean,
0: such a good job.
1: You look at the stat sheet and you see the points he scored, and you're like, oh, he had a really good night. Nah, not so much. And the Spurs didn't either because they didn't execute the way that they were supposed to. And so you got to give a lot of credit to the Knicks. They're up 2-0. They're headed back to Madison Square Garden Monday night, game 3. Coverage begins at 7:30 Eastern on ESPN Radio on the ESPN app. He's Gabe Neitzel. I'm Q Myers. 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

0: SportsCenter all night. We have game two of the NBA Finals between the Knicks and Spurs.
1: Karl Anthony Towns gets it, triple covered, sends it to the corner, Bridges for three, and he swishes.
0: The Yanks and Sox renew their rivalry in the Bronx.
2: Contreras swings and drives one. It is fair and is way out of here. It is lost and is gone.
0: We have the latest news from the offseason in the NFL.
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5: We're having a great run of finals games, whether it's off the NBA or NHL. And Friday night was an NBA night. The magical run for the Knicks continued in game one of the NBA finals against the Spurs. 11-0 run that closed out their 12th straight postseason win. Now, game two in San Antonio, it was up to the home team to avoid being just the third team in finals history to drop the first two games of the series at home. To get a bounce back win, ESPN Radio's Harry Douglas said the Spurs had to slow down Jalen Brunson.
6: How much better will Mitch Johnson be as a head coach? Also, when it comes to defensively making sure Jalen Brunson in certain junctures of the ball game is not the one killing you. Freddie, I don't care if Landry Shamet, Josh Hart, Mikal Bridges get wide open three-pointers. Who I don't want to shoot the damn basketball in crunch time is Jalen Brunson. Everybody else can beat us. Not him, though.
5: Well, Harry might as well have been coaching the Spurs because Mitch Johnson's game plan out of the gate was to high pressure and trap Brunson, showing bodies the full length of the court. That's easier to do when you have that 7'4 alien playing safety on the back line. And oh yeah, Wembanyama, he can throw it down on the other end of the floor.
7: Under 8 minutes to go in the first. Here's Castle driving. Kicks it out to the left side. Keldon Johnson drives dotted line. Gets in deep. He's double covered. Flips it to Wemby. Trailing. Goes up and able to flush it down. He was a good 5-8 feet from the basket, but his momentum took him right to the rim.
5: Mark Kestershire, ESPN Radio. So when the home team drops game one of a series, you typically see that team come out and lay the smackdown in game two. Well, the Spurs, they play with that kind of desperation in the first quarter. But the Knicks, they found their footing in the second.
7: 10 to shoot. Fires to Hart. They lob it down low in the mismatch. Karl Anthony Towns gets it. Triple covered. Sends it to the corner. Bridges for three. And he swishes.
4: Just, he is under big time duress. Multiple white jerseys. And for that pass to make it to the corner, Karl Anthony Towns again. 14 points, 5 boards, and 2 assists. All kinds of people draped all over him. And he makes that corner pass. That is big time.
5: The analysis from Doris Burke. So Bridges got the bucket to pull New York within one possession. But the story of the first half was the player who had the assist on that basket. After outplaying Wemby in game one, Karl Anthony Towns had more to begin game two, showcasing his combination of size, skills, and shooting. The big man, 17 points, 7 rebounds, 3 assists in the first half. And he capped off that masterpiece with this long-range connection.
7: Brunson dribbling their half court. Now the double comes, gets rid of it. Pass to the corner. Karl Anthony Towns wide open three. Down it goes for Towns.
4: See, a trap came. He got off it immediately. Leads to an open shot.
5: The Knicks led 56-52 at the half after trailing by as many as 12 points. On the flip side, while we did play a Wemby highlight, he had just 7 points on only 2 of 4 shooting after the first 24 minutes. That's right. He had only 4 field goal attempts in the first half. Charles Barkley on the TV broadcast had this at halftime.
8: Wemby's in shock right now. It's probably been a long time since he got his ass kicked like this. I remember when I got in high school, there was a guy named Lewis Jackson.
9: Oh, yeah, that Lewis Jackson?
8: And I remember the first time that I was like, you know, when you're a great player, very rarely you just get your ass kicked. Lewis Jackson did it to me in high school. Leonard Mitchell did it to me in college at LSU. Wimby's spinning. You see he's throwing the ball all over the place. It's a shock to his system. He's too young to understand. Like, I got over it. But right now, he's turning the ball over. He is so flustered right now. And listen, we can say what we want to. He's 22. He's going to own the league soon. But right now,
10: he's being owned.
8: Our big cat is just taking his ass to the woodshed, plain and simple.
5: Said like only Charles Barkley can. Now, somewhere, Lewis Jackson is out here saying, yeah, I told y'all I was giving Chuck the business back in the day. Of course, it's great to have Inside the NBA. It's a part of the ESPN ABC coverage of the NBA Finals. So laying the smackdown, taking Wemby to the woodshed. That's what the Knicks have done to opponents all playoffs. And they resemble that form to begin the third.
7: Josh Hart chased it down. Gets it to Brunson. He'll pull in transition for three. All net for Jalen Brunson. Knicks fans making noise in a timeout San Antonio. 10-point New York lead.
4: What do great teams do? They close the second quarter with their foot on the gas. They come out looking to put enormous pressure on the young Spurs, and it's a 10-point New York edge.
5: Well, with that three, you could really hear in that call the Knicks fans that made the trip to San Antonio. They really made their presence felt. But a key swing in the third quarter was Karl-Anthony Towns picking up a couple of, shall we say, questionable foul calls, sending him to the bench with four. Now, the Spurs, they made a push to cut it to four late in the third. And then it was time for Brunson to go to the bench, which meant no Karl-Anthony Towns and no Brunson in to close the quarter. Didn't matter. Knicks still increased their lead to nine. Now on to the fourth. And seemingly, whenever the Spurs cut it to two possessions, the Knicks would land a haymaker. This time, it felt like a knockout blow.
7: Brunson dribbles out to the right side. Wembanyama trails him. Now they send it over to the left corner to Karl-Anthony Towns. Holding it back. Will baseball pass it all the way across to the right corner. Here's OG Anunoby driving against Wemby. Flushes against Wemby. Victor tried to block it and couldn't. 97-83. Knicks by 14.
5: If there was a play that was a symbol of the series to that point, that was your play. A dunk on Wemby to highlight how undeterred the Knicks have been. New York once again pushed their advantage to 14 points after that basket in the fourth, putting the Spurs in danger of joining the 93 Suns against the Bulls and the 95 Magic against the Rockets as home teams to drop the first two games of the finals. San Antonio needed a run. And boy, did they get one.
7: Down floor, Harper will peel to his left and will settle things down. San Antonio down a deuce. Harper drives deep for the tie. Yes! Dylan Harper ties it up, and the Spurs have scored the last 14.
11: Dylan Harper, the only non-starter in the game.
5: A 14-0 run, just in the nick of time, against the Knicks, to tie it up. The rookie in transition, Dylan Harper, he has a nose for the rim. And he was also the igniter on the play that gave them the lead.
7: Bridges to his right. Bridges attacks. Pass is stolen. Got tipped and into the hands of Harper. Harper one on two. Dylan stops, cut off, finds Wemby on the cut. Goes deep, goes for the layup, and one for the lead. Victor Wembanyama, with 57 seconds to go, has put San Antonio in front.
5: Uh-oh, you knew it was a classic at this point. And our crew is up for the moment. Mark Kestenstra, PJ Carlissimo, Doris Burke just holding it down on ESPN Radio. It was straight bedlam. A turnaround half for Wemby and a turnaround overall fourth quarter for the San Antonio Spurs. Free throw good, a two-point lead for the Spurs. Time for a Knicks counter, and Mr. Clutch.
7: Harassing defense by Harper. Brunson spins out of it into the front court. Picked up by Champagne. Brunson will back off. Now dribbles on the crossover to the right. To the dotted line. Fades. One-legged jumper. Good for the tie at 104.
5: Again, big basket after big basket down the stretch. That was a really tough shot. A one-legged fade to tie it up. Now, on the next possession, Wemby missed a jumper, and the Knicks got the rebound with 30 seconds left. Again, we're crunch time, game two of the NBA Finals. And after the Spurs took the foul to give, which proved to be significant, here's the ensuing Knicks possession.
7: Brunson holding between the circles. Anunoby sets a screen. Brunson bounces to the right. Cuts on Wembanyama to the top. Jumper's a miss. Wemby the rebound. 13 seconds to go. His pass to Castle. Turned it over. Castle didn't see it. Brunson got knocked down. And Wemby fouled him. Free throws coming for Brunson with 9.5 seconds to go. Another late game turnover by the Spurs in these finals.
5: Yeah, a turnover and then a foul. So a mistake compounded by a mistake. That's two in the key moments of the game. And of course, I mentioned that foul to give because the foul to give was the first inside of 2 minutes, meaning that second one was one that put them over the limit. And it meant Brunson, an 85% free throw shooter, went to the free throw line. That's just an example of a young team playing too fast in a big moment, right? You have the 22-year-old Wemby and a 21-year-old Castle. They were not on the same page. A devastating mistake. It led to Brunson making one of the two free throws. It gave the Knicks the lead, but still time for a final possession for the Spurs.
7: Here we go. Baseline right. Down a point. 7 seconds to go. Inbounded De'Aaron Fox. Fox has it with 20 points tonight. Fox now pass to Wemby. Wemby rises. His shot's no good. Rebound Knicks. Game's over. Lucky 13 for the Knicks. Their 13th straight win has given New York a 2-0 lead, and they're headed to Madison Square Garden for the next two in these NBA Finals.
5: Hey, I'm sure there's some luck with it, but a lot of skill involved, too. Knicks 105, Spurs 104, and New York, with their fans traveling to San Antonio, they've done all playoffs, and wherever they've played, New York leads the series 2-0, and teams have a 32-5 series record in the NBA Finals, went up 2-0. The last loss, you have to go back to 2016, when the Warriors blew their 3-1 lead to the Cavaliers. After the game on ABC, Carl Anthony Towns, who was a star.
10: Carl, we could see you looking up to the sky. I think I know who you were talking to, but what were you saying to Mom?
12: I needed to stop. You know, it's amazing. As you go through life, if you lose a parent, anyone's listening, you just look for signs. And I'll take any sign I could get, and I prayed to her strong before that possession. A great player, got a great shot. It just didn't go in. And I mean, it's great defense. Shout out to Mitch. Shout out to our team. But, you know, I take it as a sign. My mom was here with me, so I appreciate her so much.
10: Yeah, let's take a look at it again. Just take us through that last defensive stand. Like, what were you guys saying to each other?
12: I mean, just we got to get a stop. We got to get a stop. We haven't got a stop all quarter. We put ourselves in a great position. The reason we won this game is because we gave ourselves a lead. We played hard. We got ourselves a lead. And it's something we've done so well in this playoffs. We've gotten leads and we've held the lead. Today, the Spurs fought. They got themselves back into the game, put themselves with a chance to win. And you know, the grit, the resiliency, New York City showed up, the fans showed up, the energy showed up, and we found a way to get it done.
10: And again, your defense against Victor Wembanyama, just how did you keep Victor from beating you guys tonight?
12: Like I said, he's a great player. He's a once-in-a-generation player. You got to make it difficult on him. So just, you know, utilizing my experience, utilizing my size, my skill, and just try to make it difficult for him.
10: Job is half done. 2-0 lead heading to New York. How does that sound to you?
12: I'm just happy to be playing basketball. I love this game. I love this game so much. It's taken me and my family to places I never thought I could see. It's kept me alive. I'm forever grateful.
10: Good luck the rest of the way.
5: Carl Anthony Towns with Lisa Salters after the win. 21 points, 13 rebounds, 4 assists. He joined his teammate Jalen Brunson, who had 20 points, 5 boards, and 6 assists. And of course, the go-ahead free throw right at the end of the game. A thrilling ending on a classic game on ESPN Radio. 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
5: 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German tennis standout Alexander Zverev, one win away from his first ever Grand Slam title. Zverev advanced past Czech Jakub Mensik in four sets in the Roland Garros semifinals on Friday.
24: I mean, it's not been like that long. It was last year, so it's not like a very, very long period of time. And throughout most of the time, I was either number two or number three in the world. So I do feel like I can get back to those stages, and I do feel like I will get back to the stages throughout the entire period. You know, I didn't play well last year. I was not playing the best tennis last year, but I felt like I was going to find it again. And, yeah, of course, I'm happy to be back at the stage.
5: Well, in Sunday's finals, Zverev will face 14th-ranked Flavio Cabolli. Now, Cabolli advanced when Matteo Arnaldi withdrew before their all-Italian semifinal due to a virus. So Cabolli will be Zverev's highest-ranked opponent at Roland Garros. He hasn't faced a player inside the top 25 of the ATP rankings en route to making the final. So he's the first player to make a major final without facing a top 25 player since the last time Zverev did it, the 2020 U.S. Open. It's just been that kind of year at Roland Garros on both sides, men's and women's. So, meanwhile, more unpredictability on the women's side. Russia's Mira Andreeva will take on Maja Twolinska of Poland in the final at Roland Garros. That on Saturday. Both players, unlikely runs, could culminate in their first major title. For Twolinska, it's only her third Grand Slam main draw, an opportunity to make history, becoming the first qualifier to win the title and only the second qualifier to win a major. Now, back to the States. Not everything turning up roses for New York, even though it seems that way with the way the Knicks are playing. Aaron Judge, he spoke for the first time since the news was revealed that he would miss 4 to 6 weeks with a stress fracture in his right rib. The MVP said the injury dates back from him diving for a ball in late April, but he continued to play through it. Here's manager Aaron Boone.
1: Yeah, I mean, obviously, you're not going to replace Aaron Judge, and we all know how important he is to our club, but we're also very confident in our ability to go out there and absolutely have the expectation to continue to win games. You know, we've built this team, you know, in the last couple of years trying to shore different things up. Obviously, we feel great about our starting rotation, and they've been mostly excellent all season long, giving us a chance to win day in and day out, and expect that to continue. And we have a lot of good players and some that are going to get some opportunities to go and run with something. You know, Spencer's back up today. Jason Dominguez starts his rehab assignment today, and he was playing really well for us when he went down. So I feel great about our club. You know, there's no getting around missing Aaron, of course, but hopefully this is something that over the long haul puts us in a better position, because we get to find out about more people and more guys have an opportunity to maybe carve out a role, and all with the expectation that we're going to get our captain back later in the year too. So, you know, we're walking out on that field tonight just like yesterday, expecting to win a ball game.
5: Well, Judge, who was batting .275 with 16 home runs in 43 games through May 12th, certainly a down year from the past couple of seasons. Now, the Yankees without Judge up against the Red Sox, and it was Boston who picked up their first win of this season against the Yankees.
2: 1-1, Contreras.
3: Swings and drives one, and it's fair, and it's way out of here. It is launched, and it's gone! WC 40 to the moon, and it is 5-2 Red Sox.
5: WEEI 93.7 FM, 5-3 Red Sox beat the Yankees. Contreras is sixth game with 3 runs batted in this season. Meanwhile, 3 runs batted in would just be light work for what was going on in the Giants-Cubs game. Is it the 27 Yankees or the San Francisco Giants? This way that their offense had 18 runs en route to blitzing the Cubs.
6: And it started to click, I think, really about a month ago as Chapman swings, belts one out to deep left, and forget about this one. Long gone from Chapman. His second homer of the day. Up to 8 RBIs for the Giants' third baseman. They will not stop here in Chicago. 16-0.
5: You can hear the boos in Chicago on KMBR. 18-3 is how it finished. The Giants over the Cubs. Now, San Francisco scored 30 runs over a 2-game stretch. Their most in a 2-game span since 1944. Here's Matt Chapman. When you put up that kind of run production, we'll hear from him after.
9: What was in the water today? Like, I don't even know what to say based on what we just saw. 2 home runs for you and 7 as a team.
4: Yeah, it was a lot of fun. That was an impressive offensive game from us. I feel like we've been swinging the bats really well lately. And, sometimes, when you have a travel day yesterday to a day game today and a quick turnaround, and, that's when good things happen. So I feel like everybody dug deep today, and we had a great game. It was fun.
8: It was fun to watch.
10: It's more like what was in the coffee today, probably. I mean, it's like everybody was sprinting to the box.
4: The coffee was spiked.
10: Hey, Chappie, nice game today. Fourth career Grand Slam. Career high in RBI today. Did you know that with 8? That was your career high.
4: No, I didn't. I didn't know that, but that was awesome. It was great to obviously hit that Grand Slam and kind of get us out in front a little bit there. And I feel like everybody kind of just kept piling it on from there. So that was a lot of fun. And it's nice for me to feel like I'm contributing. I've been feeling good lately, and been able to do my part and join in on some of this offense.
10: Yeah, how are
5: And that was Matt Chapman after the win on NBC Sports Bay Area as the Giants put up 18 runs on the Cubs. Let's get to a walk-off, a much closer game. L.A. Dodgers over the Angels.
11: Full count to payoff. Freeman lets one fly in the air to deep right center field. We're at the wall, and we're going home! Freddie Freeman with a walk-off home run in the bottom of the ninth inning.
5: AM 570 LA Sports. So drama in what was a low-scoring game. 1-0. The Dodgers top the Angels. Freddie Freeman, his sixth career walk-off home run, first since 2020, and that's not including some of his postseason moments. He's had some classics there. But coming up next, how the Knicks took a classic game to go up 2-0. SportsCenter All Night, ESPN Radio.
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1: The Yankees fall to the Red Sox without Aaron Judge. Mayfield says contract talks nowhere close with the Buccaneers. The Knicks survive a Game 2 thriller in San Antonio in the NBA Finals.
2: Here we go. Baseline right. Down a point. 7 seconds to go. Inbounded De'Aaron Fox. Fox has it with 20 points tonight. Fox now pass to Wemby. Wemby rises. His shot's no good. Rebound Knicks. Game's over. Lucky 13 for the Knicks. Their 13th straight win has given New York a 2-0 lead, and they're headed to Madison Square Garden for the next two in these NBA Finals.
1: Knicks up 2-0. Mark Kestershire with a call on ESPN Radio. Karl Anthony Towns, 21 points. Mikal Bridges and Jalen Brunson, each with 20. In a balanced effort for the Knicks and take advantage of some mistakes down the stretch from San Antonio, despite their comeback being down as many as 14 points in the fourth quarter. Victor Wembanyama does play 40 minutes, scores 29 points after having a rough first half. 11 of 21 shooting. He made 2 of his 6 threes, but a big turnover down the stretch inside the game's final 30 seconds. A lot to talk about with this one. Mark Kestershire, Doris Burke, PJ Carlissimo, they had the call on ESPN Radio, and here is their breakdown.
2: Chris, thank you very much. The San Antonio Spurs, try as they might, down 14, rallied, but could not vanquish the New York Knicks. Jalen Brunson, a free throw late. And Doris Burke, the Knicks defense held on as Wemby missed at the end, and the Knicks have taken two in San Antonio to open the NBA Finals.
3: Heartbreaking losses if you're the San Antonio Spurs, because you led game one and game two. You had a lead in the final 2 minutes, and you coughed it up. And how about Jalen Brunson, who has shot it abysmally, but he scores the final 5 points for the New York Knicks. PJ, they don't call him Captain Clutch for nothing, but he owes a lot to Karl Anthony Towns and Mikal Bridges, who was so dynamic in the 3:19 remaining in the third when Brunson and Kat check out, and they needed somebody to command the offense, and that was Mikal Bridges.
4: Yeah, Mikal Bridges was unbelievable. Early on, it was Karl Anthony Towns that carried them when they were struggling. He kept them in the game, got them a lead, actually. He was magnificent. But Mikal Bridges came alive. I still picture that assist that Karl Anthony Towns got. He was underneath the basket, kind of surrounded. He kicked it out to Mikal Bridges, and he made a three with the shot clock on his back, and that just got him going. Made three straight threes. He played with so much confidence in the second half when Jalen Brunson was continuing to struggle. The bench, again, for the Knicks was really big. They made shot after shot. Landry Shamet's been ridiculous. I mean, they could say he's coming off the bench. They also put him in for defense at the end of the game. He does such a good job for that team. But great grit by both teams. A lot of players just really worked their butts off the entire game, and it turned out the way it should have. It came down to the last shot of the game. San Antonio's going to take that shot anytime. It was a good jump shot. I'm going to call it like a 19-foot jump shot for Victor Wembanyama off a pick and roll. De'Aaron Fox made the right read, kicked it to Wemby, and I won't say wide open, but a good solid open look didn't go.
3: It's a lot to take too, Kest.
2: I was going to say, we know what New York's going to be like at home now, up 2-0. Wemby was very vociferous with about 6 minutes to go in their huddle. Yeah. He led them back in it. Three tough possessions down the stretch, missed a shot in the corner, had an unfortunate turnover on an outlet pass and a foul that ends up putting Brunson at the line for the difference, and then had a chance for the game winner.
4: They had the ball in their hands, chance to control the game, not necessarily to win it, but complete control of the game. Dylan Harper, again, a lot of people said Mitch Johnson needs to play Dylan Harper more in the fourth quarter. He did again, and Dylan Harper stepped up and played really well.
3: And I agree with PJ, at the end of our broadcast, he said, Spurs aren't going anywhere. They didn't blink Game 7 on the road against Oklahoma City Thunder. I think their pressure is getting to Jalen Brunson. Brunson finished a 7 for 25 after a 12 for 31. So their pressure's taken a toll. They limited the Knicks again. Second game in a row, a team that's been number one in points, field goal, three-point percentage, number one in efficiency. They held them to 105 again.
5: It's been 43 days since the Knicks' last loss, and they've now won 13 straight, and they're going to take home a 2-0 lead in the series.
4: 13 straight playoff games.
5: Playoff win is different, right?
4: Most of them by double digits, not tonight. And again, Kesty, we talked about it early, came back to bite him. San Antonio Spurs, you can always point to a lot of different stats. That free throw line really hurt San Antonio.
5: Eight misses at the free throw line.
4: I mean, you're trying to win a must-win game in your own building, second game in the NBA Finals. You can't shoot 70% from the free throw line.
5: We're headed to New York, and it's a virtual must-win for the San Antonio Spurs. Down 2-0. The Knicks take the first two of the series on the road. Only the third team in Finals history to do that. Final score, Knicks 105, San Antonio 104. For PJ Carlesimo, Doris Burke, I'm Mark Kestisher, right here on your home for the 2026 NBA Finals, ESPN Radio and the ESPN app. Let's go back to Chris Lewis in the studio.
1: Hey, thanks so much. It just bears repeating. The only thing that's more striking than how well the Knicks are playing throughout these playoffs is how much their fans have just taken over opposing venues. You can just hear it in the background there. The Knicks fans just having a party. But a great call for a great game by our crew, Mark Kestisher, Doris Burke, and PJ Carlesimo. Jalen Brunson, okay, maybe not as loud of a fourth quarter as he had in game one. And hey, his field goal percentage has not been strong two games in, but it is two Knicks wins. And he was on ESPN Radio after the game with our reporter, George Sedano.
6: Jalen, they came back. You guys were up 14. How did you guys survive this game?
7: Luck, man. But we find a way, honestly, but I got to make free throws. I got to be better. Plain and simple. But thank the Lord for my teammates, man. They always have my back, but I got to be better.
6: You said you're taking this on yourself, understandably so. You're the leader of this team. But tell me about those teammates that you talked about just now. Who stood out the most to you tonight?
7: Kat, Mikhail, OG, even everyone, not named number 11, seriously. They just did their thing. They did their thing.
6: Thank you for not cursing that. All right, you're up 2-0. What is the Garden going to feel like with you guys heading back there up 2-0?
7: I don't know. We're going to have to wait and see.
6: What do you make of the crowd that was here tonight for you guys?
7: Knicks fans are everywhere, man. I mean, they make their presence felt wherever we go. I mean, there's nobody like them.
6: Jalen, congratulations and thank you, man.
7: Thank you. Appreciate it.
1: You can just hear it in his answers. Jalen Brunson, just a different level of locked in right now. He's not giving you any more than he needs to on any one of those answers. But he scored 20 points in the game. The game high in scoring, though, was Victor Wembanyama. Despite his slow first half, he finished with 29 points. After the game, he talked about, number one, the final possessions of the game, including some mistakes on his part.
8: I'm still very blurry, and that's the whole problem. You know, I need to have more poise, more control over the game. I'm not going to go through the whole positions, but that's the general image.
1: All right, so blurry, that was an interesting word choice that he had, and that's one of the things that we've liked about Wembanyama throughout the 3 years we've seen him, his thoughtfulness and his answers here. So a follow-up about that blurriness.
9: In terms of being blurry, you said things were blurry. Was that just the last three possessions, or was that sort of the issue all night?
8: I would say the last three possessions. I think we need to put ourselves in better conditions. We're digging ourselves a hole. That's been the theme so far.
1: So we'll finish it up with Victor Wembanyama at the podium with, again, because his answers are really thoughtful and almost different than you hear from an athlete at this stage, is how you manage the emotional highs and lows throughout the playoffs.
8: We need to never get too high, never get too low. Personally, I think I could have been better in recovering from the high of the conference finals. But, I mean, here we are. We can't change the past now. We are already focused on game three.
1: See, that's what I was talking about. Very rarely do you hear somebody say, okay, we maybe should have handled how we came off of the prior series better. That's in the past, and they'll look forward, but just the ability to think back and look back and admit maybe that you didn't have the right mentality or you could have been better with it is something that you don't get from many NBA superstars. But his team is down 2-0 as the series shifts back to New York. 105-104 Knicks win by 1 point in game two. This is SportsCenter All Night. Chris Lewis here on ESPN Radio. Let's take it to the NFL, where Baker Mayfield took the microphone for the first time this offseason, made some headlines by updating us on his contract extension negotiations with the Bucs.
10: Contract stuff, it's happening, starting the talks and whatnot, but not anywhere close to what we were thinking. So would love to be here long term, and as of right now, that's not exactly the case. But I'm under contract for 2026, and the guys in that locker room, the staff know that I'm still gonna be me. I'm still gonna do everything I can to help this team win a Super Bowl, and that's, to me, that's the priority. Everything else will take care of itself. Obviously, yes, I would love to have a long term deal done, but they know my deadline is as soon as training camp starts. We're not doing any contract stuff. It's all ball. So it's not up to me when that gets done by. But so hopefully before that. If not, then it's still going to have a good year.
1: Not anywhere close is the headline that comes out of that. And having a firm deadline on when we will negotiate and then when we will no longer negotiate, again, is something that is interesting on that answer from Baker Mayfield. Now, he's entering the third year of his 3-year contract that he signed in 2024. Averaging about over $33 million per season, which is 16th in the league in terms of quarterback pay. So really below the middle of the pack in starters. His numbers were down last year compared to the season before. He threw for over 3,600 yards, 26 touchdowns last season. Here's ESPN reporter Jeremy Fowler on SportsCenter.
11: Yeah, B, the conversation is pretty simple. 11 different quarterbacks in the NFL make at least $50 million a year. Mayfield can make the argument that he's better than at least a few of them, so he's going to need a significant raise. Now, I've asked around, and I'm sensing that Tampa is not overly worried about this right now because they have the next 6 weeks before training camp to potentially hash this out. They see Mayfield in their long-term plans. This hasn't been an ugly negotiation. From my sense, it's still relatively fresh and new, so it's not like they've been talking for months and hit an impasse. They just have to make some progress based on the initial talks. Bucks are dedicated to try to do this, and my sense is Mayfield won't hold out. You heard him there. He sounds like a guy who's going to be at camp regardless and try to put up big numbers in 2026.
1: Let's continue with quarterback extensions, and how about CJ Stroud?
11: I have talked to some people around the league who believe that Stroud is prepared to play this out in his fourth year as well. What's interesting is Houston is typically very aggressive in trying to re-sign their veterans and get them to extensions. That's happened with defensive players. That has not happened with Stroud. So that could be a tell that nothing's going to happen unless talks perk up here. But Stroud's in a situation where he can take the best deal he can get from Houston this summer, or he can try to play it out and get to those really big numbers because he's shown, especially in year one, what he can do.
1: Meanwhile, the Bears, they look to be one step closer to leaving Illinois. The Bears Board of Directors voted Thursday to advance their stadium development in Hammond, Indiana. The Bears' current lease at Soldier Field, the stadium where they play, it's owned by the city of Chicago. It runs through 2033. Tom Pelissero joined the Rich Eisen Show, and he was asked whether the Bears are really looking to move out of Chicago.
12: Yes, this is real, but nothing is done at this point. There is still the possibility that this could pivot back to Arlington Heights. This is part of a fluid situation, but this is a significant step. It is a major step in the course of their process. They are effectively saying, we've done all the research. We've evaluated all the possibilities. We intend to go to Hammond, Indiana. Still legally, some steps in that process here. But at this point, in the Bears' minds, that is where their focus lies.
1: Well, from a team that right now plays in Chicago to a team that we know will always play in Chicago, at least we believe so. Tune in to baseball action later today. Cubs host the Giants, presented by Progressive Insurance. Coverage begins 1:30 p.m. Eastern on ESPN Radio and the ESPN app. Let's get to a baseball highlight. Mets Padres, and the Mets play much better ball lately on 880 ESPN New York.
13: 2-0 Terence sends a high fly ball to center. Merrill back onto the track. He's at the wall, and it's gone. Luis Terence dominating tonight. His second extra base hit. It's a two-run home run to straightaway center, and the Mets have a 4-0 lead in the top of the fifth.
1: They blanked the Padres 5-0. They've won 6 of 8. Padres have dropped 6 in a row. A couple other notable scores. Phillies beat the White Sox 8-6. Braves double the Pirates 6-3. And the Tigers blast past the Mariners 7-3. Coming up next here on SportsCenter All Night, we shift to the WNBA, where it's a throwback night for one of the league greats. 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
1: WNBA trio of games on a Friday night. Let's start in Chicago. Somehow has been a theme on this show, that city, the Windy City. The Sky, Skylar Diggins, her first year with the team, the former standout from Notre Dame, now playing closer to where she played her college ball, took on the Connecticut Sun towards the bottom of the standings of the WNBA here in the early part of the season. And Diggins, a throwback performance on Ion.
2: Diggins to Cardoso. They're giving her all kinds of space. She has not attempted a three-point shot this season. Cloud. Diggins. Five to shoot. Diggins driving. Diggins! Sneaks pass! Sky Tigg with one of the biggest shots of the night!
1: Skylar Diggins for the Sky. 85-80. They top the Sun. And Diggins scores 24 points, a season high, four assists, her 125th career game in which she scored at least 20 points. Let's go to the Wings Sparks contest. And for the Wings, Arike Ogunbowale, another excellent performance.
3: Beckers, getting defense by the home crowd. Here's Fudd, the number one pick, circling. Ogunbowale, three to shoot, poked away from behind. Ogunbowale to beat the buzzer. No, gets her own rebound and put back. Wow.
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1: 30 points for Ogunbowale on Ion in the Wings. 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Mercury finished the Fire 78-72, and that's your trio of games of the WNBA. 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
0: Number 5.
1: In Detroit, the Tigers defeated the Mariners, and Spencer Torkelson's two-run home run put them up for good. 97-1, the ticket has the call.
6: The 1-2, swinging the fly ball, left field. This one's deep. Got a chance. Goodbye! Kept throwing the slider and hung one, and Spencer Torkelson did not miss. Ninth of the year. 7-3 Tigers in the eighth.
0: Number 4.
1: The Giants won big in Chicago, and they were sparked by a grand slam by Matt Chapman. KMBR has the call.
7: 1-0, he swings and drives this one out to left center. Crow Armstrong is back. He's at the track, looking up. It is another Giants grand slam. Matt Chapman joins the party.
0: Number 3.
1: The Red Sox got their first win of the year over the Yankees thanks to a two-run home run by Wilson Contreras. 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
6: Swings and drives one. And it's fair. It is way out of here. It is launched. And it's gone. WC40 to the moon. And it is 5-2, Red Sox.
0: Number 2.
1: Freddie Freeman.

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1: Full count to payoff. Freeman lets one fly in the air to deep right center field. We're at the wall, and we're going home! Freddie Freeman with a walk-off home run in the bottom of the ninth inning.
2: Number one.
0: The Knicks go up 2-0 in the NBA Finals. And here's the final call on ESPN Radio.
3: Fox has it with 20 points tonight. Fox now pass to Wemby. Wemby rises. His shot's no good. Rebound Knicks. Game's over. Lucky 13 for the Knicks. Their 13th straight win has given New York a 2-0 lead. And they're headed to Madison Square Garden for the next two in these NBA Finals.
0: Whenever you have a game in the NBA Finals or any kind of finals that goes down to literally the last possession, you get a good one. And that one was fun. Spurs were down 14 in the fourth. They come back. They take the lead. Brunson hits a fadeaway to tie it. The turnover down the stretch of the game where Wembanyama threw it to Castle, who wasn't looking. Brunson stole it, got fouled, hit the free throw, go out in front. He just heard the play to end the game. Knicks up 2-0. Mike Brown, head coach for the Knicks. He was proud of his team after the game.
4: Our guys just kept fighting. They kept fighting. And the one thing I told them that, you know, you work on connectivity throughout the course of the year for moments like these. And no matter what run they went on, no matter at what time of the game, our guys just kept uplifting one another. Not just the guys on the floor, but the guys on the bench. They just kept uplifting one another throughout the course of San Antonio's runs. So that connectivity that we started with, had during the season, and continue to have now, paid huge dividends for our group.
0: And Mike Brown, you just think about the different runs of teams that he's taken to the finals. He was an assistant for the Spurs during their runs. He was an assistant for the Golden State Warriors during their stretch of consecutive finals appearances, including getting a stretch as the interim coach, or the acting coach is probably the better way to phrase it, during one of those runs. And not to mention the head coach of the Cavs, now the head coach of the Knicks, and they are 2 games away from the NBA Finals victory, and they have 2 at home. You know, the Garden is just going to be absolutely insane coming up. But coming up next, you can hear those Knick chants from across the country. How did they do it this time? This is SportsCenter All Night on ESPN Radio.
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1: We are on Sports Unite here on ESPN Radio, ESPN2. 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What a day yesterday in the NFL. Man, oh man. Myles Garrett is a Ram. Jared Verse with a lot of picks going to Cleveland. And the trade we all expected to happen has finally happened as New England has traded their 28th first, their 27th fifth for Eagles wide receiver A.J. Brown, who's already in the building in New England. Check out Adam Schefter's social media as the Patriots put it out there already that A.J. Brown is there. So shout out to A.J. Brown getting there early today at Patriots the facility. And he's walking into the building. We're showing it here on ESPN2 in his white jumpsuit with the hoodie and the nice backpack, et cetera, et cetera. What?
2: When you go on a trip.
1: That's my outfit.
2: Oh, is it?
1: Well, not as cool as his, but
2: that's your travel outfit?
1: Like an outfit like that, yeah.
2: Oh, that's not what where I was going, but you know how a lot of times you pack in advance and then you're just sitting there waiting for the time that you call the car to go to the airport?
3: Yeah.
2: How early do we think A.J. Brown was packed? Was he just waiting for the word from his agent? Like, okay.
3: He was packed so early that he forgot what was actually in the bag.
2: He forgot what fits he packed.
3: No question about it.
1: Any chance he lived in Foxborough during the season last year and just commuted?
3: He might have had his stuff packed by the bye week in 2025.
2: There you go.
3: Yeah.
2: He's been packed for a while.
1: All right, so then let's talk about it in terms of the team he's leaving first. This is a big moment for a Super Bowl champion, a two-time Super Bowl, appeared in the Super Bowl twice in Jalen Hurts. How much pressure now is on Hurts that AJ is gone?
3: Well, you're talking about a third of the passing offense leaving town. Over the last four seasons, no receiver represents a greater percentage of his team's passing offense than A.J. Brown does. Since 2022, he represents 33% of the team's receiving yards. That's higher than Puka Nacua, that's higher than Justin Jefferson, that's higher than CeeDee Lamb. So when you ask the question, well, how hard is it going to be or how much pressure is going to be on Jalen Hurts, it's going to be a ton of pressure. Now, the Eagles have done their damnedest to try to offset the loss of the talent. They brought in Dontavian Wicks, shout out to UVA. They brought in Hollywood Brown. They drafted Mekhi Lemon. Like they continue to bring in receiving help to try to mitigate the loss of A.J. Brown. But it got to a point where the relationship became untenable. It became toxic for the locker room, and they had to move on. Now, we'll never know what happens. Brandon Graham tipped us off that something did take place once upon a time that apparently made the relationship irreparable. And so the organization, with no surprise, sided with the quarterback.
2: Mm-hmm.
3: But when that happens, when the organization decides to back the quarterback in what has become a very public dispute between star players, said quarterback better damn well deliver. And so, yeah, there's a lot of pressure on Jalen Hurts coming into this season because you're moving on from what will be remembered as one of the most productive receivers in Philadelphia Eagles team history.
2: He's an elite player. And when you remove him from the equation and you remove the fracture or the drama or the talking points from the equation, we shift our focus. And now it is going more on Jalen Hurts. Not like a quarterback, especially one like Jalen Hurts with Philly, doesn't always have that surrounding him anyway. But now the spotlight is definitely on him in a more significant way. You remove A.J. Brown, a guy who you've had the highest amount of success with winning a Super Bowl, from this offense. While you did stock the cupboard, you once again have a new offensive coordinator in Sean Mannion. What's it going to look like? And how much more do we need to see from Jalen Hurts in order for the Eagles to get back to where they need to be? And then when you think about the shifting landscape now of the NFC as a whole, do they have what it takes without A.J. Brown to compete with the likes of the Rams, who just went out and got Myles Garrett? It's going to be interesting to see what happens with Philly this year.
1: So a couple questions for Philly that really popped up to me.
2: What?
3: No, because I think the Myles Garrett trade raises the stakes for everybody in the NFC.
2: Everybody.
3: I mean, listen, how much pressure does the Myles Garrett trade put on one of these teams in the NFC to try to make a move on Max Crosby?
2: Eagles be in that mix?
3: Exactly. Who are the other players that are available to be had via trade prior to the season starting that could be added to an NFC contender to help them stay on par with the odds-on favorite to win the Super Bowl this year in L.A.?
1: So that's exactly where my mind went. I kept looking at this deal. There's multiple parts of it for the Eagles, obviously, right? There's all of the drama that everyone said was not drama, that Eagles fans, like the Browns fans, said, oh, it's fine. And we kept saying during the season, he's gone. I think at one point I actually said, I think he's already on the Patriots. So seriously, because of all the Vrabel rumors and stuff, not that I knew anything, but it was just all the connections, right? And now I go to the place of, are they actually done at the wide receiver position? Like, why didn't they slip Kayshon Boutte in there? I was confused about that. I thought he was going to be in the deal. But now I also look at Tyreek Hill, Steph Diggs, all these guys, Brandon Ayuk that could be out there, Deebo Samuel. Are they going to dip their toe in that water? And then I also go to the place of, can Howie Roseman, arguably the best general manager in the league, although I think there's now a big, we've got to put Les Snead in there. Les Snead has to be
2: he
1: in there.
2: He was always in
1: with
2: in
1: John Schneider and Howie Roseman, Schneider in Seattle. Can he just sit on a 28 first? Extra 28 first? CC, can he just sit on that? With what you just said about the Rams and the defending champs in the NFC West and this division of the NFC East all getting better seemingly around them, can he just sit on that?
3: Well, he never does.
1: So, but would he use it now is what I'm saying.
3: He always does.
1: Okay, so is Max Crosby the target?
3: They traded for Jalen Phillips last year during the season. Like, they always...
2: It's going to burn a hole in his pocket.
3: They always go out and they add to the roster. They might not be a first-round pick, but they make a savvy move to add an impact player. So,
1: would
3: yeah.
1: you give up, if you were the Philadelphia Eagles, would you give up the extra 28 first from New England for Max Crosby right now?
3: Hold on, you're saying one first-round pick?
1: Yeah, I don't think you're going to get two anymore. Because I think that price has dropped.
3: No, I don't think it's going to be more than a first-round pick.
1: Would you give up a first-round pick plus, not an additional first-round pick?
3: So first, a second, and something else? Sure.
1: He's worth that much now with all the injuries?
3: If the medical checks out, sure.
1: And that's would you big, do that if you're the Raiders?
3: That if is doing God's work, but
1: right.
3: Yeah.
1: Would you do it if you're the Raiders?
3: If you're the Raiders and you're resetting your franchise around Fernando Mendoza, absolutely.
1: So as we sit here on June 2nd, 2026, the day after the A.J. Brown trade is official, your expectation is at some point Howie Roseman, before the season, or at least by the deadline, uses the extra ammo.
3: I would say by the deadline. I wouldn't say before the season starts. By the deadline. They're going to have to buy themselves time and quite frankly, nobody knows the physical condition of Max Crosby mm-hmm. except for the Raiders and Max's team. So that's a situation that you're going to have to monitor and see how he heals up, how things progress as we get closer to the training camp and then potentially beyond that point. And you want to make that type of decision with the utmost clarity because that becomes a defining moment for your franchise. So I do believe Max Crosby will still be on the move at some point this year. Remember, just like the Cleveland Browns said, we're not trading Myles Garrett. The Las Vegas Raiders said, oh, we're not trading Max Crosby after you tried to trade him to the Ravens for two firsts. Oh, we're not trading Max Crosby. These NFL teams don't believe what you hear.
2: A.J. Brown is a member of the Philadelphia Eagles.
1: They didn't lie.
2: They didn't lie, but they certainly didn't say, yeah, we're exploring our options.
1: But do you give the Eagles credit on that? Because all the CC just mentioned all these other teams. Oh no, he's not going anywhere. Come on, everything actions over words.
3: Give me a break. I don't care about sports live.
2: Yeah, it's,
1: but the Eagles
2: it's
1: didn't
2: part of the job
3: for the course.
2: Yeah, isn't it part of the job if you're a general manager to have sports lies because you can't tip your hand?
1: So very quickly then on this, did the Eagles make the right move yesterday?
2: Yes.
1: CC,
2: if the situation is untenable, they need to make a move while they can.
1: And you have to align with the quarterback.
3: You're asking me if they made the right move. I don't know. That is me honestly speaking. I don't know.
1: Jalen Hurts.
3: It depends on how good you think Jalen Hurts is going to be.
1: I think they made the right move because I think he's going to be great. I'll pick him right now for MVP. I'll do it. Yeah,
3: boy,
1: right
3: you are on one today. You got MVP. So many hot takes.
2: Two days
3: today.
2: In a row.
3: Yeah. My goodness.
2: Wemby has more pressure on him than the Knicks to get it done. Jalen Hurts, MVP, back to back. You are in...
1: Why not?
2: Mid-season NFL
1: Why not?
2: Form right
1: My
2: now.
1: Goodness. It's going to be an extreme year. It's either going to be MVP or they're going to be drafted in the first round next year looking for a quarterback.
2: What are you going to put on it? What are you willing to wager?
1: My face, my words, the social media destruction that's about to happen.
4: Those are the only two options. MVP or first round pick.
5: And you literally told us, you know, it's not about, you know, being right or not. It's about, like, providing the right information. So which one? No, there has to be some stakes to this.
2: No, we quite literally have a jar called the bad take jar. Okay? If this turns out to be a bad take, you got to pay up.
1: So what's how much? The normal?
2: CC, what are the stakes?
1: The normal is $1 to $10. I'll put $20
3: no, in. No. Smalls had to give up, what, $87?
2: $87 for Travis Kelce and the Chiefs winning the Super Bowl.
1: I think he absolutely could win.
2: You said it with your chest now, Ev. Back it up with some funds.
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7: 1 second left. The Cavs are down two. Will they be down 0-2? Williams holds. Looks to pass. Gets it to James. Here's a three for the win. Goal! It is good!
0: And we're just getting started. The NBA is on ESPN Radio. 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
19: 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The Rams just added Myles Garrett, a walking bat suit. They threw up the signal.
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1: I'm Freddie Coleman. He's Harry Douglas. You put us together. 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And don't forget about us on ESPN Plus. We're a little bit more than 54 hours away from Game 1 of the NBA Finals. Game 1 taking place in San Antonio as the Spurs will host the New York Knicks in Game 1 of the NBA Finals. And for the first time, Inside the NBA will be a part of the coverage pre- and post-game, which means Shaquille O'Neal, Kenny Smith, Ernie Johnson, and, of course, Charles Barkley. And gracious with his time at the Hall of Fame, Charles Barkley, getting us ready for the NBA Finals as he joins us here in Freddie and Harry. Before I get all started with that, Charles Barkley, Mr. Barkley, what is it going to be like being a part of the NBA Finals coverage as a broadcaster for you for your first time?
23: It's going to be awesome. I can't wait. It's my first time doing it. Obviously, it's all our first time doing the Finals. And to be honest, which is kind of like, Fred, it's like a perfect storm. We get the New York Knicks, which is crazy. And we get a guy who actually owns a whole country in Victor Wembanyama. So, like, for us to get this, it really is. I'm being honest. It's like a perfect storm. So I cannot wait. I'm excited. And listen, you New Yorkers, man, they're a pain in the ass. Y'all know that? But I got to tell you something, man. We hadn't been to an important game in New York until last year, and that was a conference finals. And it is one of the most incredible environments that I've ever been to. But now I can't even imagine how crazy it's going to be for the finals. So, man, I cannot wait.
24: Speaking of the New York Knicks, when you look at Carl Anthony Towns and the way he's been able to play throughout this playoffs and Jalen Brunson, you have that 1A and 1B. When you look at the San Antonio Spurs, they don't have a 1A and 1B, but they do have guys that collectively do your job. When you look at this matchup, do you see that as an advantage for the New York Knicks, having two players that they can go to and orchestrate things?
23: Well, I think the key, in my opinion, is number one, they both have been fantastic. But also, Mikal Bridges and OG have both been fantastic. I think the key to the series is going to be probably Carl Anthony Towns. Because if you're going to beat the Spurs, you got to have a big guy who can score. And he can do it two ways. He's a really good player down in the post, but also he can take Wemby away from the basket. Because if you let Wemby, that was the one weakness I thought of OKC. Hartenstein's a heck of a player, but he's not a scorer. So that gives Victor the ability to, he made Shea's nightmare, he made his life miserable. Because even when he got around Castle or Harper, whatever, Victor was waiting there. So that's why I think the key to in the series, in my opinion, is going to be Carl Anthony Towns, because Victor's not going to be able to stand back there and play safety.
1: Right.
23: Because Carl can shoot it too good. So, but man, it's going to be some classic matchups. But also, I got to give the Knicks some love, man, because, you know, last year, well, number one, Tibbs didn't play anybody, but their bench is good, man. Their bench is good. And the Spurs and OKC, they're the two deepest teams in the league. But the one thing the Knicks, their players on the bench, they're not as good as OKC or the Spurs. But what they do is they can give those guys a blow, man. You need a blow, especially when these games start stacking up every other day when you're playing against a really good player that's really – and they got the great depth. So, man, I think it's going to be a heck of a series, and I can't wait.
2: We can't wait either because Charles Barkley, Basketball Hall of Fame, will be part of the coverage, part of Inside the NBA, joining us on Freddie and Harry on ESPN Radio, the ESPN app, and ESPN Plus. And staying with Karl-Anthony Towns. You guys definitely let him know exactly why he should have been playing better. We've been able to see that. How much do players really pay attention to what you guys say because they respect you and Shaq and Kenny and Ernie so much? And I got that sense of Karl-Anthony Towns. You guys said, you need to be better than what you have been. And it seems to me, Charles, that he took that to heart and has really been able to play that kind of way we've seen from the latter part of the regular season and definitely in the playoffs for the New York Knicks.
23: Freddie, I tell all these guys, it's the same thing with Victor Wembanyama. Every time he starts out, it really don't help the Spurs. It doesn't do you any good to be tall if you're going to just stand out there and jack up jumpers.
2: Mm-hmm.
23: And Karl-Anthony Towns, who's a heck of a player, we're like, yo, man. Because if you go back and look at the Cleveland series, there's a couple of times they had James Harden guarding him. I'm like, dude, it don't do you any good to stand out way on the floor if they're going to let. First of all, he can't stop you in the post, but also you can get offensive rebound. When the Spurs are at their best, you know, I hear these guys on TV talking about Victor was getting tired. Victor wasn't getting tired. I have no idea what's going on with the Spurs. Some games, they only do this when they get down.
2: Right.
23: They go away from Victor and don't start the game giving him the ball. If I was Coach Johnson, I'd say, hey, because you go back, okay, that series was tied 2-2. They come out in game five. Victor don't take a shot until 3 minutes to go in the first quarter. And everybody gets on TV and said, man, Victor didn't do anything. Victor was tired. Victor was pissed. I'm like, why are you guys just jacking up jumpers and not giving me the ball? He wasn't tired in game six because they gave him the ball to start the game. And he didn't play great in game seven. He played good. But the one weakness of the Spurs, in my opinion, like sometimes them guys, they get jump shooting happy. Oh, man, the first five plays of the game, we're going to Victor three times. You guys going to have to play off Victor. Victor don't need to play off you guys. And that's the one thing when I watch the Spurs play at different times, they get jump shooting happy. No, we getting this ball to Victor to start the game. Because what happened, if you actually look at the game, he gets off to a good start. It flexes into his defense. He's more active. He's more involved. You guys know.
2: Mm-hmm.
23: Harry, you, especially as a wide receiver, you know when you get going early, man, you be blocking. You be like, I'm ready to go. If you run out there for two, you go out there, if you don't get no pass until the second quarter, you're like, man, I'm gonna go through my motions on my pass route. But if you throw a couple passes early, you say you get a couple passes early, I'm like, no, I'm gonna block it everything. So that's the one thing that drives me crazy about the Spurs. Some game, but they only do it when they get down. Because Victor played was great in game one. They didn't give it to him in game two. They didn't give it to him in game three. Game four is when he had another good game. And I'm like, uh-oh, they realize now they did get a ball to Victor. And then, like I say, in game five, I says, man, Victor didn't get his first shot to 3 minutes ago in the first quarter, and OKC won. But after that, they're like, yeah, we probably start getting the ball to Victor. Because what that does is it'll free all those other guys up for jump shots later, which they started making those jumpers in game seven. But if they don't start their offense with Victor, he's not the same defender. But, man, it's going to be – I'm looking forward to it.
24: Chuck, I'm glad you said everything that you just said because I can't remember which game it was, but I remember they came out of halftime. And it was a good while before Victor Wembanyama. It's like everyone on the court didn't realize that Victor Wembanyama was the main attraction. And everybody was shooting shots except Victor Wembanyama. And you get to a point in the game, and this is what I don't want to happen for the San Antonio Spurs, right? Because I call it having basketball IQ. When you get to certain moments in a basketball game, I don't need you to think. I need you to know who needs to get the basketball. when the game is on the line and it's crunch time and it's certain pivotal moments that we feel like can determine the outcome of a game, Victor Wembanyama has to have the basketball. So I'm glad you stated that. The next thing I want to ask you, recently you had Becky Hammond doubling down on her Jalen Brunson take, talking about that he is too short to win an NBA championship as the 1A player. You also had Draymond Green commenting on that as well. What are your thoughts on a guy like Jalen Brunson, who's about 6'1", leading the New York Knicks to an NBA Finals and hoisting up that Larry O'Brien trophy?
23: Yeah, Harry, I guess they never heard of Isaiah Thomas, who won back-to-back championship. Mm-hmm. I think Jalen's bigger than Isaiah. I guess they never heard of Isaiah Thomas and Steph Curry. Like, Steph is the greatest shooter ever, but Isaiah Thomas won back-to-back championships. So the notion that your best player can't be the best player win you a championship, I don't believe that at all. Listen, if those guys around Jalen Brunson keep playing well, the Knicks are going to win the championship, because Big Cat has played great. Think about it. 2 weeks ago, going back to the Atlanta series, I know that hurt you, Harry, but you'll get over it. think about it. We were talking about OG would have been the MVP for the Knicks. That's how great he was playing. And now you got Mikal Bridges, who's really out there playing well. But, man, if all those Jalen Brunson is the reason he's the reason Knicks are going to the finals. That's going to go down as one of the great free agent signings in basketball history. I'm not trying to compare him to what LeBron and these other guys have done. But let me tell you this. What Jalen Brunson has done for the New York Knicks, they were irrelevant until they signed him. And now, let's get one thing straight. Myself, Harry, Freddie, there's not a single person in basketball lore thought Jalen Brunson was going to be this damn good.
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1: The general manager of the Los Angeles Rams, Les Snead, is here on the program again. How are you, Les? Good to see you.
2: I'm good. How about y'all? Sorry to disrupt your show on Monday.
1: No, sure you had. By the way,
2: oh my God. Great lineup, great, you know.
1: No. That was a great disruption.
3: Great, yeah.
1: Could
3: have been better.
1: You. I'm going full De Niro, analyze this on you. You know what?
2: Somebody sent me that GIF.
1: Did they really?
2: Someone sent me that GIF, so.
1: Okay.
2: There you go. Second time I've been De Niro. That'll be a first. I can retire now.
1: I've got my eyes on you, Les. So, when did you know this was going down for real? For real, real. Where you're like, okay, I think this is happening. From Myles Garrett,
2: I think when we first reached out, when they adjusted his contract, it was a no. It's been a no. I can see why it's a no. I think I've said it a lot. Myles is going to be on the Cleveland Browns Mount Rushmore when this is all said and done. And I think the Browns felt like he'd be better in a Browns uniform than a Rams uniform. So, but was persistent in reaching out, knocking on Andrew's door. Or at least calling him, blowing him up, texting him, things like that. And, you know, somewhere along the way, in between that March, that first March and into May, and a little bit right before the draft, because we started talking about draft compensation and things like that, I would say that, like, wow, this could be a possibility. This opportunity actually could be a possibility. And again, we just you know, kept working to try to seize that opportunity.
1: Is it true you've been knocking on the Cleveland Browns door for Myles Garrett as far back as the year you were defending the Super Bowl championship?
2: You know, it's interesting. I saw the Jordan Rodrigue article, or someone mentioned, we tried in 22, and I'm like, wow, did we? But here's what I do. I do remember that, because that was post-Super Bowl. Von Miller was a free agent and left for Buffalo. Right. So I do know that we were working to try to replace Von, and that was a call that we did make. But, you know, I had to go back to my journal.
1: Yes.
2: To see if that was correct or not.
1: Yeah, we had Albert Breer, Sports Illustrated, on the show yesterday. He dropped that nugget. We're like, what? Since 2022, you've been pursuing this, I guess, whale of a defender here, man, and pass rusher. And another thing I would just want to ask, breadcrumb-wise as well, is of all the teams to propose a rule in this year's annual meeting that teams should be allowed to trade first-round picks up to 5 years in advance would be the Cleveland Browns. And of all the teams to potentially chime in and support it, as we noticed, our friend Kevin Demoff, the president of the Rams, tweeted out in response to Adam Schefter talking about more trades than ever during the new league year, how great the Cleveland proposal is to be able to trade more draft choices. Were you already in talks at this point in time? Was this Myles Garrett potentially related, because you might not want to cough up Jared Verse because he's that good in a trade?
2: Yeah, that's I'm trying to think. Did they adjust the contract before the league meetings? I'd have to go to the journal to do that. Here's what I do think in that. If you know Cleveland, if you know Andrew, you know their outfit. They're very creative. Outfit. I think Kevin being, let's call it, a CEO of Kroenke Sports now, yes, and having some of that basketball and hockey DNA in his, you know, let's call it, leaking into his system. I think he's, you know, Kevin's always been one to go, okay, that might be something to support. I don't think it was just specific for Myles Garrett. I think that's Cleveland being who they are, creative, innovative. Kevin taking a little bit of what's going on in some of the other sports is, hey, maybe this is a way the NFL could go.
1: Okay. And if,
2: at the end of the day, though, that one got shot down pretty good.
1: Yes, it did.
2: I don't even think we took it to the table in the end.
1: That's correct. It never even made it to the membership, as we call it. And then last time you were on this program was right at the draft, when everybody here in this town was lit up about the fact that you chose Ty Simpson 13th overall instead of getting Matthew Stafford, something right now with that pick to win this year. Was the Myles Garrett trade real enough at that point in time for you to say, if we get our quarterback of the future here now, then there's more picks to F, if you will, for Miles less. Was that
2: part
1: of it?
2: It was more real at that time. And that is something we did discuss internally. But I would still put it, Rich, at questionable right around the draft. So you were going to have to, right? We were going to have to go through the draft with the possibility that this is just questionable. But it was more than doubtful. So, but it wasn't probable, but it was questionable. So it's something, you know, you work through a lot of scenarios with the draft when you're going through it. And that was definitely one of them that we did discuss.
1: Okay. So, but I'm just trying to see how far in advance things happen and how many dimensions of chess you play here, Les. You know what I mean? Like, cause it all connects. This all connects.
2: You know, it's definitely, it's all interconnected. The offseason was intentional. We came into it. What can we do to add to the defense to in this offseason? And it started with the Trent McDuffie trade and then Salen signing his co-pilot, his partner in Kansas City, Jalen Watson. But this was an opportunity, and sometimes a friend of ours, Annie Duke, who is more poker than chess, she's always said, you know what? Football's more poker to me, because you know what? Chess, there's a finite amount of moves. I guess you'd call it the ecosystem is pretty strict and structured, and there's a perfect move. And sometimes in poker, there's an element of random luck or just randomness that occurs on a draw you may get. And that's essentially what the Myles Garrett situation was, because we didn't think that was a possibility, but it became an opportunity. Something you probably, if you go into the offseason and say, hey, the thing we have to do is trade for Myles Garrett, it's probably more fantasy football than reality.
1: Well, you know, so I guess in that respect, because I've been on Annie Duke's podcast with you. We were co-guests on her podcast together a couple of years ago. So I guess you didn't flop.
2: I do remember that.
1: I do.
2: Okay, let's go.
1: You didn't flop Myles. You didn't river him. You might have turned him. Mm-hmm. You know what I mean? And the turn comes right after the June 1st deadline, where the rest of the division or league conference doesn't have a chance to use the draft to make up for it. Is that part of this equation for you?
2: That's definitely part of it. Also part of it, there's so many variables in this. I know Cleveland preferred, if they were going to move Miles, is to do it post June 1, so they could spread. It really helps their cap situation in the immediate 2026 season by doing that. So that was a variable as well. But I think it was a complicated situation, because having this blueprint, having this vision, let's try to trade for Miles. And even if Cleveland thought in the end there's a possibility, right, this could be a win-win. Actually agreeing to the compensation is always the complicated part of the equation, because you like to say you can really want something, but it might just be too expensive, right? We've all lived through that. We've all lived through that, probably buying real estate in Los Angeles.
1: which Miles is now going to do, although he spends a lot of time out here. Susie and I saw him at a UCLA women's hoops game, in the wintertime. And he spends a lot of time here. Now he's going to work here. Less need here on the Rich Eisen Show. Last time we
2: it
1: had
2: is
1: you
2: a
1: on.
2: Positive that is that his significant other.
1: That's correct. That's true too.
2: He's a Los Angeles resident and born here. So
1: this all works. It tracks works on all fronts. Last time you were on, we were talking about Mr. Grumpy, who wasn't grumpy at all yesterday in a press conference, and I know you like to keep the emotion out of things. Les, at any point during this press conference yesterday, did you look to your left and see there's Myles Garrett being introduced with your head coach, Sean McVay, and think to yourself, how the hell did I pull this off? Did that happen at any point in time yesterday?
2: I can say this. And maybe the press conference was a little anticlimactic in terms of it was finally here. I do think when this situation flipped from a possibility to, okay, there's a good chance we could pull this off. I think at that moment during the process where you go, wow, the opportunity to acquire the reigning defensive MVP and acquire him to be a teammate with the reigning, it's called MVP of the league.
1: Yes.
2: And then just the team that we have. And again, here's the deal. We're well aware of the window we're in with Matthew, with the team that we have. We have efficacy. There's evidence that we can contend. I always say this about evidence. Evidence is the past. The future is still the future. So we still, Kara and I have talked about this. You'll appreciate this. Mm-hmm. Double on entendre intended. We have miles to go before we do anything. So
1: that was a dookie. That wasn't somebody from Auburn who came up with that. Let's be honest. Okay.
2: Oh yeah, she refreshed it. Oh yeah, there is a double entendre. I can't even pronounce it probably.
1: Look at counter rubbing off on you, Les. Fantastic. I do love seeing it. Thanks for the time. We'll chat again soon.
2: Enjoyed it. Appreciate it.
1: Right,
2: Rich.
1: Back at you. That's Les Snead, everybody, right here on the Rich Eisen Show.
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1: Tom Pelissero is in a golf cart. 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
8: 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Ian Fitzsimmons and Tanitra Batiste here with you tonight. And joining us on the show is John Kincaid, host of Kincaid and Solchunas, mornings on 97.5, the Fanatic in Philadelphia. And a big one went down today. John, what was the driving force behind A.J. Brown getting traded to New England?
9: Well, I think when somebody quits on you in the middle of games, it's best to get them playing in someone else's uniform. I think that's the best answer for you, is when somebody gives up on routes in numerous games throughout the course of the year, voices their displeasure on their Instagram like they're a 14-year-old girl, when the team is 4-0 in Tampa Bay, when the media hadn't even been let into the locker room yet. A.J. Brown orchestrated this exit. He got what he wanted. I hope he enjoys himself. And I am not going to play into any of the narratives that you're going to hear from many in the Philadelphia media.
10: What narrative are you thinking that we're going to hear from many in the Philadelphia media?
9: He was a great teammate, Ian. He was a great teammate. You're going to hear that.

0: the disease of me. And I think that defines A.J. Brown and the end of his tenure in Philadelphia.
1: All right, KJ, get ready to go ahead and hit this one out of the ballpark, right?
2: Yeah.
1: Here comes a BP fastball right down Main Street, babe. Why does Jalen Hurts take so much of the heat then?
0: Because Jalen Hurts doesn't smile like A.J. Brown. Jalen Hurts is sort of a cyborg. Jalen Hurts was trained at the feet of Nick Saban, who, you know, the media is the enemy. The media is not your friend. The media is out to get you. So, and I think Jalen Hurts has done just a masterful job of handling the Philadelphia media since he's been here. But he does nothing to endear himself. He doesn't play the game. He doesn't feel the need to kiss anybody's backside. I admire the hell out of it. I think it's awesome. I think it's the guy that I want leading my program. I want a guy who doesn't care about pandering to some of the local reporters or pandering to guys in the beat to make sure that they like him, to make sure they, you know, they get a fist bump here and there. Jalen doesn't care about any of that. Jalen's his own man. He goes about his own business. So he's never going to be as endeared to the fan base or to the local media. And there are too many in the local Philly media that fanboy, that have their favorites, that pick their favorites, that desire the, you know, and they love the approval. They love being close to an athlete or where they can fist bump an athlete. That's cool to them. It's a far different media, let's just say, than the media I grew up in. And maybe that's just the way things have changed nowadays.
3: So, John, is that the reason why the line, I guess the next headline, if you will, after A.J. Brown traded from the Eagles to the Patriots, the very next line is, and so now what is Jalen Hurts going to do without his security blanket? I mean, is that why so much of the energy has already gone back to, but what is Jalen Hurts going to do? Because he's going to now have to really prove that he's that elite of a quarterback without his top target.
0: Well let's put it this way. The Philadelphia Eagles quarterback, when I was a child in grade school, it was Ron Jaworski. And Ron Jaworski was always the most vilified man in Philadelphia. He's a legend here now. I play his golf courses, and they're great. I mean, but Jaws was a legend in the town, but he was vilified when I was a kid. If I could tell you the nasty things my father would say about him on a Sunday afternoon, right after we got out of church. But, I mean, the Eagles quarterback is always going to be the most vilified guy in the city of Philadelphia. Always the most scrutinized, always the most under the microscope. It just comes with the position. In some cities, it's the mayor. In this city, we don't care enough about the politics and everything. We care more about the football. So it's sort of like being in Tuscaloosa or being in Athens, Georgia. You know, we care more about the football here. So the football coach, the quarterback, gets more scrutiny. And that's what you know, Jalen Hurts gets. You know, he gets a lot of it.
1: John Kincaid, 97.5 The Fanatic in Philadelphia, joining us here, reacting to what we all knew was going to happen. I expected to happen. A.J. Brown is now a Patriot, trade done, and no longer with the Eagles here with us on ESPN Radio. All right, so having said all of that, and Tanitra and I were talking about this during the break, and actually earlier on the show also, on air, Devontae Smith is a number one. He's been a number one in high school. He's been a number one in Alabama. He won a Heisman Trophy, a national title, Super Bowl champion. So what is this narrative that Devontae can't be a number one? Where's that coming from?
0: Well, the one thing is that it really isn't coming from the Eagles fan base, because the Eagles fan base loves him. I mean, Slim Reaper is very much beloved here, but he hasn't really gotten his shot to shine because he's another guy, again, trained by Nick Saban. He's a guy who just comes to work, shuts his mouth, goes about his business. And by the way, on some of the biggest stages he's made, like the dagger in Super Bowl 59, some of the biggest plays he comes through. I have no doubt that he can be a huge, huge part of what Sean Mannion's going to do with this new look offense. I just wonder how much in his career he has benefited from the defense being so concerned about the physicality and the attention that A.J. Brown constantly drew. So we'll see. It's going to be a challenge for Devontae Smith. But I'll tell you this, I'm not going to doubt Devontae Smith. I'm not going to doubt the work ethic. I'm not going to doubt the attitude. And I'm not going to doubt the toughness in him, because the man gets knocked down. I mean, he's like one of those crash test dummies and gets up off the ground all the time. So I'm never going to doubt him.
3: Yeah, and you think about big moves being made to kind of

0: have set teams up to, or reset teams. And obviously the biggest move of the day, albeit A.J. Brown, a big move. Myles Garrett, a bigger move for the Rams, saying basically blank them picks. We're going after this Super Bowl in 2026. Do you look at this Eagles team and some of the moves that they've made in the offseason and kind of getting themselves reset for a Super Bowl run? Are they done making moves, do you think, John?
1: Well, they might not be done making small moves, like small moves at like roster cutdowns and things like that during training camp. But if you're talking about big swings for the fences, I don't think so. I've known Les Snead, the general manager of the Rams, the FM picks guy, since he was an intern with the Falcons. I mean, he's one of my favorite people I've ever known in the NFL. But he's a madman. I mean, I never am inviting him to poker night. He's crazy. He's a lunatic. But you know what he does? He goes for it. He entertains a fan base. And by the way, for Los Angeles, that's perfect. Howie Roseman doesn't, like, really, I don't think, wants to build a franchise like that. He wants a franchise because he believes in Philadelphia that you can never do a rebuild. In L.A., Les Snead knew, going for the Super Bowl in 2020 when they won it, he knew he could push all his chips to the middle of the table, win a championship, you know, and then they could have a couple years grace period to sort of retool things and then get back at it. Howie Roseman has told us many times, you can't do a rebuild in Philadelphia. You have to sustain. There has to be some sort of long-term relevance and success. So unlike the Sixers, who were stupid enough to do that process, the Philadelphia Eagles believe in sustaining excellence and sustaining relevance. So they just want to keep those draft picks around, and they love getting draft picks in future drafts. And that's just what they do. And I'm anxious to see what they will do, with them. But it's not going to be wheeling and dealing, I do not believe. I think the roster's fairly set for this upcoming year. They got a lot of young guys to pay on the defensive side of the ball. And those draft picks, they're going to be to replenish that offensive line, which is going to need some help in the coming years.
0: Appreciate your time. John Kincaid, host of Kincaid and Solchunas Mornings on 97.5 The Fanatic in Philadelphia. Appreciate you stopping by, Amber and Ian.
2: Anything else you want to
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1: Yeah, Young and the Restless has been a little crazy, but General Hospital's been good. So we're good.
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0: coming up on SportsCenter All Night. We have game two of the NBA Finals between the Knicks and Spurs.
1: Karl Anthony Towns gets it, triple covered, sends it to the corner, Bridges for three, and he swishes.
0: The Yanks and Sox renew their rivalry in the Bronx.
2: Contreras swings and drives one. It is fair, it is way out of here, it is lost, and it's gone!
0: We have the latest news from the offseason in the NFL.
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4: Five to shoot. Diggins tried it. Diggins! Sneaks past! Sky Tick!
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5: We're having a great run of finals games, whether you're talking NBA or NHL. And Friday night was an NBA night. The magical run for the Knicks continued in game one of the NBA finals against the Spurs. 11-0 run that closed out their 12th straight postseason win. Now, game two in San Antonio, it was up to the home team to avoid being just the third team in finals history to drop the first two games of the series at home. To get a bounce back win, ESPN Radio's Harry Douglas said the Spurs had to slow down Jalen Brunson.
6: How much better will Mitch Johnson be as a head coach? Also, when it comes to defensively making sure Jalen Brunson in certain junctures of the ball game is not the one killing you. I don't care if Landry Shamet, Josh Hart, Mikal Bridges get wide open three-pointers. Who I don't want to shoot the damn basketball in crunch time is Jalen Brunson. Everybody else can beat us. Not him, though.
5: Well, Harry might as well have been coaching the Spurs because Mitch Johnson's game plan out of the gate was to high pressure and trap Brunson, showing bodies the full length of the court. That's easier to do when you have that 7'4 alien playing safety on the back line. And oh yeah, Wembanyama, he can throw it down on the other end of the floor.
7: Under 8 minutes to go in the first, here's Castle driving, kicks it out to the left side, Keldon Johnson. Drives dotted line, gets in deep, he's double covered, flips it to Wemby, trailing, goes up and able to flush it down. He was a good 5'8 feet from the basket, but his momentum took him right to the rim.
5: Mark Kestisher, ESPN Radio. So when the home team drops game one of a series, you typically see that team come out and lay the smackdown in game two. Well, the Spurs, they play with that kind of desperation in the first quarter. But the Knicks, they found their footing in the second.
7: 10 to shoot. Fires to Hart. They lob it down low in the mismatch. Karl Anthony Towns gets it. Triple covered. Sends it to the corner. Bridges for three. And he swishes.
8: Just, he is under big time duress. Multiple white jerseys. And for that pass to make it to the corner, Karl Anthony Towns again. 14 points, 5 boards, and 2 assists. All kinds of people draped all over him. And he makes that corner pass. That is big time.
5: The analysis from Doris Burke. So Bridges got the bucket to pull New York within one possession. But the story of the first half was a player who had the assist on that basket. After outplaying Wemby in game one, Karl Anthony Towns had more to begin game two, showcasing his combination of size, skills, and shooting. The big man, 17 points, 7 rebounds, 3 assists in the first half. And he capped off that masterpiece with this long-range connection.
7: Brunson dribbling their half court. Now the double comes, gets rid of it. Pass to the corner. Karl Anthony Towns wide open three. Down it goes for Towns.
8: See, a trap came. He got off it immediately. Leads to an open shot.
5: The Knicks led 56-52 at the half after trailing by as many as 12 points. On the flip side, while we did play a Wemby highlight, he had just 7 points on only 2 of 4 shooting after the first 24 minutes. That's right. He had only 4 field goal attempts in the first half. Charles Barkley on the TV broadcast had this at halftime.
9: Wemby's in shock right now. It's probably been a long time since he got his ass kicked like this. I remember when I got in high school, there was a guy named Lewis Jackson.
10: Oh, yeah, that Lewis Jackson?
9: And I remember the first time that I was like, you know, when you're a great player, very rarely you just get your ass kicked. Lewis Jackson did it to me in high school. Leonard Mitchell did it to me in college at LSU. Wimby's spinning. You see he's throwing the ball all over the place. It's a shock to his system. He's too young to understand. Like, I got over it. But right now, he's turning the ball over. He is so flustered right now. And listen, we can say what we want to. He's 22. He's going to own the league soon. But right now,
11: he's being owned.
9: Our big cat is just taking his ass to the woodshed, plain and simple.
5: Said like only Charles Barkley can. Now, somewhere, Lewis Jackson is out here saying, yeah, I told y'all I was giving Chuck the business back in the day. Of course, it's great to have Inside the NBA. It's a part of the ESPN ABC coverage of the NBA Finals. So laying the smackdown, taking Wemby to the woodshed. That's what the Knicks have done to opponents all playoffs. And they resemble that form to begin the third.
7: Josh Hart chased it down. Gets it to Brunson. He'll pull in transition for three. All net for Jalen Brunson. Knicks fans making noise in a timeout San Antonio. 10-point New York lead.
8: What do great teams do? They close the second quarter with their foot on the gas. They come out looking to put enormous pressure on the young Spurs, and it's a 10-point New York edge.
5: Oh, but that three, you could really hear in that call the Knicks fans that made the trip to San Antonio. They really made their presence felt. But a key swing in the third quarter was Karl-Anthony Towns picking up a couple of, shall we say, questionable foul calls, sending him to the bench with four. Now, the Spurs, they made a push to cut it to four late in the third, and then it was time for Brunson to go to the bench, which meant no Karl-Anthony Towns and no Brunson in to close the quarter. Didn't matter. Knicks still increased their lead to nine. Now on to the fourth. And seemingly, whenever the Spurs cut it to two possessions, the Knicks would land a haymaker. This time, it felt like a knockout blow.
7: Brunson dribbles out to the right side. Wembanyama trails him. Now they send it over to the left corner to Karl-Anthony Towns. Holding it back. Will baseball pass it all the way across to the right corner. Here's OG Anunoby driving against Wemby. Flushes against Wemby. Victor tried to block it and couldn't. 97-83. Knicks by 14.
5: If there was a play that was a symbol of the series to that point, that was your play. A dunk on Wemby to highlight how undeterred the Knicks have been. New York once again pushed their advantage to 14 points after that basket in the fourth, putting the Spurs in danger of joining the 93 Suns against the Bulls and the 95 Magic against the Rockets as home teams to drop the first two games of the finals. San Antonio needed a run, and boy, did they get one.
7: Down floor, Harper will peel to his left and he'll settle things down. San Antonio down a deuce. Harper drives deep for the tie. Yes! Dylan Harper ties it up and the Spurs have scored the last 14.
12: Dylan Harper, the only non-starter in the game.
5: A 14-0 run just in the nick of time against the Knicks to tie it up. The rookie in transition, Dylan Harper, he has a nose for the rim. And he was also the igniter on the play that gave them the lead.
7: Bridges to his right. Bridges attacks. Pass is stolen. Got tipped and into the hands of Harper. Harper one on two. Dylan stops, cut off, finds Wemby on the cut. Goes deep. Goes for the layup. And one for the lead. Victor Wembanyama, with 57 seconds to go, has put San Antonio in front.
5: Uh-oh, you knew it was a classic at this point. And our crew is up for the moment. Mark Kestenstra, PJ Carlissimo, Doris Burke just holding it down on ESPN Radio. It was straight bedlam. A turnaround half for Wemby and a turnaround overall fourth quarter for the San Antonio Spurs. Free throw good. A two-point lead for the Spurs. Time for a Knicks counter. And Mr. Clutch.
7: Harassing defense by Harper. Brunson spins out of it into the front court. Picked up by Champagne. Brunson will back off. Now dribbles on the crossover to the right. To the dotted line. Fades. One-legged jumper. Good for the tie at 104.
5: Again, big basket after big basket down the stretch. That was a really tough shot. A one-legged fade to tie it up. Now, on the next possession, Wemby missed a jumper, and the Knicks got the rebound with 30 seconds left. Again, we're crunch time, game two of the NBA Finals. And after the Spurs took the foul to give, which proved to be significant, here's the ensuing Knicks possession.
7: Brunson holding between the circles. Ananobi sets a screen. Brunson bounces to the right. Cuts on Wembanyama to the top. Jumper's a miss. Wemby the rebound. 13 seconds to go. His pass to Castle. Turned it over. Castle didn't see it. Brunson got knocked down. And Wemby fouled him. Free throws coming for Brunson with 9.5 seconds to go. Another late game turnover by the Spurs in these finals.
5: Yeah, a turnover and then a foul. So a mistake compounded by a mistake. That's two in the key moments of the game. And, of course, I mentioned that foul to give because the foul to give was the first inside of 2 minutes, meaning that second one was one that put them over the limit. And it meant Brunson, an 85% free throw shooter, went to the free throw line. That's just an example of a young team playing too fast in a big moment, right? You have the 22-year-old Wemby and a 21-year-old Castle. They were not on the same page. A devastating mistake. It led to Brunson making one of the two free throws. It gave the Knicks the lead, but still time for a final possession for the Spurs.
7: Here we go. Baseline right. Down a point. 7 seconds to go. Inbound to De'Aaron Fox. Fox has it with 20 points tonight. Fox now pass to Wemby. Wemby rises. His shot's no good. Rebound Knicks. Game's over.
11: Lucky 13 for the Knicks. Their 13th straight win has given New York a 2-0 lead, and they're headed to Madison Square Garden for the next two in these NBA Finals.
5: Hey, I'm sure there's some luck with it, but a lot of skill involved, too. Knicks 105, Spurs 104, and New York, with their fans traveling to San Antonio, like they've done all playoffs and wherever they've played. New York leads the series 2-0, and teams have a 32-5 series record in the NBA Finals, went up 2-0. The last loss, you have to go back to 2016 when the Warriors blew their 3-1 lead to the Cavaliers. After the game on ABC, Carl Anthony Towns, who was a star.
13: Carl, we could see you looking up to the sky. I think I know who you were talking to, but what were you saying to Mom?
14: I needed to stop. it's amazing as you go through life. If you lose a parent, anyone's listening, you just look for signs. And I'll take any sign I could get, and I prayed to her strong before that possession. A great player, got a great shot. It just didn't go in, and I mean, it's great defense. Shout out to Mitch, shout out to our team. But, you know, I take it as a sign. My mom is here with me, so I appreciate her so much.
13: Yeah, let's take a look at it again. Just take us through that last defensive stand. Like, what were you guys saying to each other?
14: I mean, just we got to get a stop. We got to get a stop. We haven't got a stop all quarter. We put ourselves in a great position. The reason we won this game is because we gave ourselves a lead. We played hard. We got ourselves a lead. It's something we've done so well in this playoffs. We've gotten leads and we've held the lead. Today, the Spurs fought. They got themselves back into the game, put themselves with a chance to win. The grit, the resiliency, New York City showed up. The fans showed up. The energy showed up. And we found a way to get it done.
13: And again, your defense against Victor Wembanyama. Just how did you keep Victor from beating you guys tonight?
14: Like I said, he's a great player. He's a once-in-a-generation player. You got to make it difficult on him. So utilizing my experience, utilizing my size, my skill, and just try to make it difficult for him.
13: Job is half done. 2-0 lead heading to New York. How does that sound to you?
14: And I'm just happy to be playing basketball. I love this game. I love this game so much. It's taken me and my family to places I never thought I could see. It's kept me alive. I'm forever grateful.
13: Good luck the rest of the way.
5: Carl Anthony Towns with Lisa Salters after the win. 21 points, 13 rebounds, 4 assists. He joined his teammate Jalen Brunson, who had 20 points, 5 boards, and 6 assists. And of course, the go-ahead free throw right at the end of the game. A thrilling ending on a classic game on ESPN Radio. 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Coming up next, Roland Garros has reached the final stages. 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
21: The Stanley Cup Final on ABC is more than a quest for the cup. 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
5: 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German tennis standout Alexander Zverev, one win away from his first ever Grand Slam title. Zverev advanced past Czech Jakub Mensik in four sets in the Roland Garros semifinals on Friday.
26: I mean, it's not been like that long. It was last year, so it's not like a very, very long period of time. And throughout most of the time, I was either number two or number three in the world. So I do feel like I can get back to those stages, and I do feel like I will get back to the stages throughout the entire period. You know, I didn't play well last year. I was not playing the best tennis last year, but I felt like I was going to find it again. And, yeah, of course, I'm happy to be back at the stage.
5: Well, in Sunday's finals, Zverev will face 14th-ranked Flavio Cabolli. Now, Cabolli advanced when Matteo Arnaldi withdrew before their all-Italian semifinal due to a virus. So Kaboli will be Zverev's highest-ranked opponent at Roland Garros. He hasn't faced a player inside the top 25 of the ATP rankings en route to making the final. So he's the first player to make a major final without facing a top 25 player since the last time Zverev did it, the 2020 U.S. Open. It's just been that kind of year at Roland Garros on both sides, men's and women's. So, meanwhile, more unpredictability on the women's side. Russia's Mira Andreeva will take on Maja Chwalinska of Poland in the final at Roland Garros, that on Saturday. Both players, unlikely runs, could culminate in their first major title. For Chwalinska, it's only her third Grand Slam main draw, an opportunity to make history, becoming the first qualifier to win the title and only the second qualifier to win a major. Now, back to the States. Not everything turning up roses for New York, even though it seems that way with the way the Knicks are playing. Aaron Judge, he spoke for the first time since the news was revealed that he would miss 4 to 6 weeks with a stress fracture in his right rib. The MVP said the injury dates back from him diving for a ball in late April, but he continued to play through it. Here's manager Aaron Boone.
1: Yeah, I mean, obviously, you're not going to replace Aaron Judge, and we all know how important he is to our club, but we're also very confident in our ability to go out there and absolutely have the expectation to continue to win games. You know, we've built this team, you know, in the last couple of years trying to shore different things up. Obviously, we feel great about our starting rotation, and they've been mostly excellent all season long, giving us a chance to win day in and day out, and expect that to continue. And we have a lot of good players and some that are going to get some opportunities to go and run with something. You know, Spencer's back up today. Jason Dominguez starts his rehab assignment today, and he was playing really well for us when he went down. So I feel great about our club. You know, there's no getting around missing Aaron, of course, but hopefully this is something that over the long haul puts us in a better position, because we get to find out about more people and more guys have an opportunity to maybe carve out a role, and all with the expectation that we're going to get our captain back later in the year too. So, you know, we're walking out on that field tonight just like yesterday, expecting to win a ball game.
5: Well, Judge, who was batting .275 with 16 home runs in 43 games through May 12th, certainly a down year from the past couple of seasons. Now, the Yankees without Judge up against the Red Sox, and it was Boston who picked up their first win of this season against the Yankees.
2: 1-1, Contreras
3: swings and drives one, and it's fair, and it's way out of here, it is launched, and it's gone! WC 40 to the moon, and it is 5-2 Red Sox.
5: WEEI 93.7 FM, 5-3 Red Sox beat the Yankees. Contreras is sixth game with three runs batted in this season. Meanwhile, three runs batted in would just be light work for what was going on in the Giants-Cubs game. Is it the 27 Yankees or the San Francisco Giants? This way that their offense had 18 runs en route to blitzing the Cubs.
4: And it started to click really about a month ago as Chapman swings, belts one out to deep left, and forget about this one. Long gone from Chapman. His second homer of the day. Up to 8 RBIs for the Giants' third baseman. They will not stop here in Chicago. 16-0.
5: You could hear the boos in Chicago on KMBR. 18-3 is how it finished. The Giants over the Cubs. Now, San Francisco scored 30 runs over a two-game stretch. Their most in a two-game span since 1944. Here's Matt Chapman. When you put up that kind of run production, we'll hear from him after.
6: What was in the water today? Like, I don't even know what to say based on what we just saw. Two home runs for you and seven as a team.
9: Yeah, it was a lot of fun. That was an impressive offensive game from us. I feel like we've been swinging the bats really well lately. And, you know, sometimes, you know, when you have a travel day yesterday to a day game today and a quick turnaround, and, you know, that's when good things happen. So I feel like everybody dug deep today, and we had a great game. It was fun.
6: It was fun
7: more,
6: to watch.
7: It's more like what was in the coffee today, probably. I mean, it's like everybody was sprinting to the
9: coffee
7: box.
9: The coffee was spiked.
7: Hey, Chappie, nice game today. Fourth career Grand Slam. Career high in RBI today. Did you know that with eight? That was your career high.
9: No, I didn't. I didn't know that, but that was awesome. It was great to obviously hit that Grand Slam and kind of get us out in front a little bit there. And I feel like everybody kind of just kept piling it on from there. So that was a lot of fun. And obviously, it's nice for me to feel like I'm contributing. Been feeling good lately, and been able to do my part and join in on some of this offense.
5: And that was Matt Chapman after the win on NBC Sports Bay Area as the Giants put up 18 runs on the Cubs. Let's get to a walk-off, a much closer game. L.A. Dodgers over the Angels.
8: Full count to payoff. Freeman lets one fly in the air to deep right center field. We're at the wall, and we're going. Freddie Freeman with a walk-off home run in the bottom of the ninth inning.
5: AM 570 LA Sports. So drama in what was a low-scoring game. 1-0. The Dodgers top the Angels. Freddie Freeman, his sixth career walk-off home run, first since 2020, and that's not including some of his postseason moments. He's had some classics there. But coming up next, how the Knicks took a classic game to go up 2-0. SportsCenter All Night, ESPN Radio.
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5: The Yankees fall to the Red Sox without Aaron Judge. Mayfield says contract talks nowhere close with the Buccaneers. The Knicks survive a Game 2 thriller in San Antonio in the NBA Finals.
15: Here we go. Baseline right. Down a point. 7 seconds to go. Inbounded De'Aaron Fox. Fox has it with 20 points tonight. Fox now pass to Wemby. Wemby rises. His shot's no good. Rebound Knicks. Game's over. Lucky 13 for the Knicks. Their 13th straight win has given New York a 2-0 lead, and they're headed to Madison Square Garden for the next two in these NBA Finals.
5: Knicks up 2-0. Mark Kestenscher with a call on ESPN Radio. Karl Anthony Towns, 21 points. Mikal Bridges and Jalen Brunson, each with 20. And a balanced effort for the Knicks to take advantage of some mistakes down the stretch from San Antonio, despite their comeback being down as many as 14 points in the fourth quarter. Victor Wembanyama does play 40 minutes, scores 29 points after having a rough first half. 11 of 21 shooting. He made 2 of his 6 threes, but a big turnover down the stretch inside the game's final 30 seconds. A lot to talk about with this one. Mark Kestenscher, Doris Burke, PJ Carlissimo, they had the call on ESPN Radio, and here is their breakdown.
15: Chris, thank you very much. The San Antonio Spurs, try as they might, down 14, rallied, but could not vanquish the New York Knicks. Jalen Brunson, a free throw late. And Doris Burke, the Knicks defense held on as Wemby missed at the end, and the Knicks have taken two in San Antonio to open the NBA Finals.
16: Heartbreaking losses if you're the San Antonio Spurs, because you led game one and game two. You had a lead in the final 2 minutes, and you coughed it up. And how about Jalen Brunson, who has shot it abysmally, but he scores the final 5 points for the New York Knicks. PJ, they don't call him Captain Clutch for nothing, but he owes a lot to Karl Anthony Towns and Mikal Bridges, who was so dynamic in the 3:19 remaining in the third when Brunson and Kat check out, and they needed somebody to command the offense, and that was Mikal Bridges.
17: Yeah, Mikal Bridges was unbelievable. Early on, it was Karl Anthony Towns that carried them when they were struggling. He kept them in the game, got them a lead, actually. He was magnificent. But Mikal Bridges came alive. I still picture that assist that Karl Anthony Towns got. He was underneath the basket, kind of surrounded. He kicked it out to Mikal Bridges, and he made a three with the shot clock on his back, and that just got him going. Made three straight threes. He played with so much confidence in the second half when Jalen Brunson was continuing to struggle. The bench again for the Knicks was really big. They made shot after shot. Landry Shamet's been ridiculous. I mean, they could say he's coming off the bench. They also put him in for defense at the end of the game. He does such a good job for that team. But great grit by both teams. A lot of players just really worked their butts off the entire game, and it turned out the way it should have. It came down to the last shot of the game. San Antonio's going to take that shot anytime. It was a good jump shot. I'm going to call it like a 19-foot jump shot for Victor Wembanyama off a pick and roll. De'Aaron Fox made the right read, kicked it to Wemby, and I won't say wide open, but a good, solid, open look. Didn't go.
16: There's a lot to take, too, Kest.
15: I was going to say, we know what New York's going to be like at home now, up 2-0. Wemby was very vociferous with about 6 minutes to go in their huddle. Yeah. He led them back in it. Three tough possessions down the stretch, missed a shot in the corner.
1: had an unfortunate turnover on an outlet pass and a foul that ends up putting Brunson at the line for the difference, and then had a chance for the game winner.
17: They had the ball in their hands, chance to control the game, not necessarily to win it, but complete control of the game. Dylan Harper, again, a lot of people said Mitch Johnson needs to play Dylan Harper more in the fourth quarter. He did again, and Dylan Harper stepped up and played really well.
16: And I agree with PJ. You know, at the end of our broadcast, he said, Spurs aren't going anywhere. They didn't blink Game 7 on the road against Oklahoma City Thunder. I think their pressure is getting to Jalen Brunson. Brunson finished a 7 for 25 after a 12 for 31. So their pressure's taken a toll. They limited the Knicks again. Second game in a row. A team that's been number one in points, field goal, three-point percentage, number one in efficiency. They held them to 105 again.
1: It's been 43 days since the Knicks' last loss, and they've now won 13 straight, and they're going to take home a 2-0 lead in the series.
17: 13 straight playoff games.
1: Playoff wins is different, right?
17: Most of them by double digits, not tonight. And again, Kesty, we talked about it early, came back to bite them. San Antonio Spurs, you can always point to a lot of different stats. That free throw line really hurt San Antonio.
1: Eight misses at the free throw line.
17: I mean, you're trying to win a must-win game in your own building, second game in the NBA Finals. You can't shoot 70% from the free throw line.
1: We're headed to New York, and it's a virtual must-win for the San Antonio Spurs. Down two games to none. The Knicks take the first two of the series on the road. Only the third team in Finals history to do that. Final score, Knicks 105, San Antonio 104. For PJ Carlesimo, Doris Burke, I'm Mark Kestisher, right here on your home for the 2026 NBA Finals, ESPN Radio and the ESPN app. Let's go back to Chris Lewis in the studio.
3: Hey, thanks so much. It just bears repeating. The only thing that's more striking than how well the Knicks are playing throughout these playoffs is how much their fans have just taken over opposing venues. You can just hear it in the background there. The Knicks fans just having a party. But a great call for a great game by our crew, Mark Kestisher, Doris Burke, and PJ Carlesimo. Jalen Brunson, okay, maybe not as loud of a fourth quarter as he had in game one. And hey, his field goal percentage has not been strong two games in, but it is two Knicks wins, and he was on ESPN Radio after the game with our reporter George Sedano.
4: Jalen, they came back. You guys were up 14. How did you guys survive this game?
6: Luck, man. But we find a way, honestly, but I got to make free throws. I got to be better. Plain and simple. But thank the Lord for my teammates, man. They always have my back, but I got to be better.
4: You said you're taking this on yourself, understandably so. You're the leader of this team. But tell me about those teammates that you talked about just now. Who stood out the most to you tonight?
6: Kat, Mikhail, OG, even everyone, not named number 11. Seriously. I mean, they just did their thing. They did their thing.
4: Thank you for not cursing that. All right, you're up 2-0. What is the Garden going to feel like with you guys heading back there up 2-0?
6: I don't know. We're going to wait and see.
4: What do you make of the crowd that was here tonight for you guys?
6: Knicks fans are everywhere, man. I mean, they make their presence felt wherever we go. I mean, there's nobody like them.
4: Jalen, congratulations and thank you, man.
6: Thank you. Appreciate it.
3: You can just hear it in his answers. Jalen Brunson, just a different level of locked in right now. He's not giving you any more than he needs to on any one of those answers. But he scored 20 points in the game. The game high in scoring, though, was Victor Wembanyama. Despite his slow first half, he finished with 29 points. After the game, he talked about, number one, the final possessions of the game, including some mistakes on his part.
7: I'm still very blurry, and that's the whole problem. You know, I need to have more poise, more control over the game. I'm not going to go through the whole positions, but that's the general image.
3: All right, so blurry, that was an interesting word choice that he had, and that's one of the things that we've liked about Wembanyama throughout the 3 years we've seen him, his thoughtfulness and his answers here. So a follow-up about that blurriness.
18: In terms of being blurry, you said things were blurry. Was that just the last three possessions, or was that sort of the issue all night?
7: I would say the last three possessions. I think we need to put ourselves in better conditions. We're digging ourselves a hole. That's been the theme so far.
3: So we'll finish it up with Victor Wembanyama at the podium with again, because his answers are really thoughtful and almost different than you hear from an athlete at this stage, is how you manage the emotional highs and lows throughout the playoffs.
7: We need to never get too high, never get too low. Personally, I think I could have been better in recovering from the high of the conference finals. But I mean, here we are. We can't change the past now. We're already focused on game three.
3: See, that's what I was talking about. Very rarely do you hear somebody say, okay, we maybe should have handled how we came off of the prior series better. That's in the past, and they'll look forward, but just the ability to think back and look back and admit maybe that you didn't have the right mentality or you could have been better with it is something that you don't get from many NBA superstars. But his team is down 2-0 as the series shifts back to New York. 105-104, Knicks win by 1 point in game two. This is SportsCenter All Night. Chris Lewis here on ESPN Radio. Let's take it to the NFL, where Baker Mayfield took the microphone for the first time this offseason, made some headlines by updating us on his contract extension negotiations with the Bucs.
8: Contract stuff, it's happening, starting the talks and whatnot, but not anywhere close to what we were thinking. So would love to be here long term, and as of right now, that's not exactly the case. But I'm under contract for 2026, and the guys in that locker room, the staff know that I'm still gonna be me. I'm still gonna do everything I can to help this team win a Super Bowl, and that's, to me, that's the priority. Everything else will take care of itself. Obviously, yes, I would love to have a long term deal done, but they know my deadline is as soon as training camp starts. We're not doing any contract stuff. It's all ball. So it's not up to me when that gets done by. But so hopefully before that. If not, then it's still going to have a good year.
3: Not anywhere close is the headline that comes out of that. And having a firm deadline on when we will negotiate and then when we will no longer negotiate, again, is something that is interesting on that answer from Baker Mayfield. Now, he's entering the third year of his 3-year contract that he signed in 2024, averaging about over $33 million per season, which is 16th in the league in terms of quarterback pay, so really below the middle of the pack in starters. His numbers were down last year compared to the season before. He threw for over 3,600 yards, 26 touchdowns last season. Here's ESPN reporter Jeremy Fowler on SportsCenter.
9: Yeah, B, the conversation is pretty simple. 11 different quarterbacks in the NFL make at least $50 million a year. Mayfield can make the argument that he's better than at least a few of them, so he's going to need a significant raise. Now, I've asked around, and I'm sensing that Tampa is not overly worried about this right now because they have the next 6 weeks before training camp to potentially hash this out. They see Mayfield in their long-term plans. This hasn't been an ugly negotiation. From my sense, it's still relatively fresh and new, so it's not like they've been talking for months and hit an impasse. They just have to make some progress based on the initial talks. Bucks are dedicated to try to do this, and my sense is Mayfield won't hold out. You heard him there. He sounds like a guy who's going to be at camp regardless and try to put up big numbers in 2026.
3: Let's continue with quarterback extensions, and how about C.J. Stroud?
9: I have talked to some people around the league who believe that Stroud is prepared to play this out in his fourth year as well. What's interesting is Houston is typically very aggressive in trying to re-sign their veterans and get them to extensions. That's happened with defensive players. That has not happened with Stroud. So that could be a tell that nothing's going to happen unless talks perk up here. But Stroud's in a situation where he can take the best deal he can get from Houston this summer, or he can try to play it out and get to those really big numbers because he's shown, especially in year one, what he can do.
3: Meanwhile, the Bears, they look to be one step closer to leaving Illinois. The Bears' board of directors voted Thursday to advance their stadium development in Hammond, Indiana. The Bears' current lease at Soldier Field, the stadium where they play, it's owned by the city of Chicago. It runs through 2033. Tom Pelissero joined the Rich Eisen show, and he was asked whether the Bears are really looking to move out of Chicago.
10: Yes, this is real, but nothing is done at this point. There is still the possibility that this could pivot back to Arlington Hills, Arlington Heights. This is part of a fluid situation, but this is a significant step. It is a major step in the course of their process. They are effectively saying, we've done all the research. We've evaluated all the possibilities. We intend to go to Hammond, Indiana. Still legally, some steps in that process here. But at this point, in the Bears' minds, that is where their focus lies.
3: Well, from a team that right now plays in Chicago to a team that we know will always play in Chicago. At least we believe so. Tune in to baseball action later today. 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Mets Padres. And the Mets play much better ball lately on 880 ESPN New York.
11: 2-0. Torrens sends a high fly ball to center. Merrill back onto the track. He's at the wall, and it's gone. Luis Torrens dominating tonight. His second extra base hit. It's a two-run home run to straightaway center. And the Mets have a 4-0 lead in the top of the fifth.
3: They blanked the Padres 5-0. They've won 6 of 8. Padres have dropped 6 in a row. A couple other notable scores. Phillies beat the White Sox 8-6. Braves double the Pirates 6-3. And the Tigers blast past the Mariners 7-3. Coming up next here on SportsCenter All Night, we shift to the WNBA, where it's a throwback night for one of the league greats. 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

0: Let's start in Chicago. Somehow has been a theme on this show, that city, the Windy City. The Sky, Skylar Diggins, her first year with the team, the former standout from Notre Dame, now playing closer to where she played her college ball, took on the Connecticut Sun towards the bottom of the standings of the WNBA here in the early part of the season. And Diggins, a throwback performance on Ion.
1: Diggins to Cardoso. They're giving her all kinds of space. She has not attempted a three-point shot this season. Cloud. Diggins. Five to shoot. Diggins driving. Diggins! Sneaks past! Sky Tigg with one of the biggest shots of the night!
0: Skylar Diggins for the Sky. 85-80. They top the Sun. And Diggins scores 24 points, a season high, 4 assists, her 125th career game in which she scored at least 20 points. Let's go to the Wings Sparks contest. And for the Wings, Arike Ogunbowale, another excellent performance.
2: Beckers, get a defense by the home crowd. Here's Fudd, the number one pick, circling. Ogunbowale, three to shoot, poked away from behind. Ogunbowale to beat the buzzer. No, gets her own rebound and put back. Wow.
3: Well, talk about staying with the play.
0: 30 points for Ogunbowale on Ion in the Wings. Beat the Sparks 104-96. Mercury finished the Fire 78-72, and that's your trio of games of the WNBA. 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
0: In Detroit, the Tigers defeated the Mariners, and Spencer Torkelson's two-run home run put them up for good. 97-1, the ticket has the call.
6: The 1-2, swinging the fly ball, left field. This one's deep. Got a chance. Goodbye! Kept throwing the slider and hung one, and Spencer Torkelson did not miss. Ninth of the year. 7-3 Tigers in the eighth.
4: Number 4.
0: The Giants won big in Chicago, and they were sparked by a grand slam by Matt Chapman. KMBR has the call.
7: 1-0, he swings and drives this one out to left center. Crow Armstrong is back. He's at the track, looking up. It is another Giants grand slam. Matt Chapman joins the party.
4: Number 3.
0: The Red Sox got their first win of the year over the Yankees thanks to a two-run home run by Wilson Contreras. 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
6: Swings and drives one. And it's fair. It is way out of here. It is launched. It is gone. WC40 to the moon. And it is 5-2 Red Sox.
4: Number 2.
0: Freddie Freeman sent the fans home happy in L.A. with a walk-off home run on AM 570 L.A. 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
9: Full count to payoff. Freeman lets one fly in the air to deep right center field. We're at the wall, and we're going home! Freddie Freeman with a walk-off home run in the bottom of the ninth inning.
4: Number 1.
0: The Knicks go up 2-0 in the NBA Finals. And here's the final call on ESPN Radio.
10: Fox has it with 20 points tonight. Fox now passed to Wemby. Wemby rises. His shot's no good. Rebound Knicks. Game's over. Lucky 13 for the Knicks. Their 13th straight win has given New York a 2-0 lead. And they're headed to Madison Square Garden for the next two in these NBA Finals.
0: Whenever you have a game in the NBA Finals or any kind of finals that goes down to literally the last possession, you get a good one. And that one was fun. Spurs were down 14 in the fourth. They come back. They take the lead. Brunson hits a fadeaway to tie it. The turnover down the stretch of the game where Wembanyama threw it to Castle, who wasn't looking. Brunson stole it, got fouled, hit the free throw, go out in front. He just heard the play to end the game. Knicks up 2-0. Mike Brown, head coach for the Knicks, he was proud of his team after the game.
11: Our guys just kept fighting. They kept fighting.

0: And the one thing I told them that, you know, you work on connectivity throughout the course of the year for moments like these. And no matter what run they went on, no matter what time of the game, our guys just kept uplifting one another. Not just the guys on the floor, but the guys on the bench. They just kept uplifting one another throughout the course of San Antonio's runs. So that connectivity that we started with, had during the season, and continue to have now, paid huge dividends for our group.
1: And Mike Brown, you just think about the different runs of teams that he's taken to the finals. He was an assistant for the Spurs during their runs. He was an assistant for the Golden State Warriors during their stretch of consecutive finals appearances, including getting a stretch as the interim coach, or the acting coach is probably the better way to phrase it, during one of those runs. And not to mention the head coach of the Cavs, now the head coach of the Knicks, and they are two games away from the NBA Finals victory, and they have two at home. You know, the Garden is just going to be absolutely insane coming up. But coming up next, you can hear those Knick chants from across the country. How did they do it this time? This is SportsCenter All Night on ESPN Radio.
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3: 1 second left. The Cavs are down two. Will they be down 0-2? Williams holds. Looks the pass. Gets it to James. Here's a three for the win.
2: And we're just getting started. The NBA is on ESPN Radio. Sports Center All Night. More still to come.
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0: coming up on SportsCenter All Night. We have game two of the NBA Finals between the Knicks and Spurs.
1: Karl-Anthony Towns gets it, triple covered, sends it to the corner, Bridges for three, and he swishes.
0: The Yanks and Sox renew their rivalry in the Bronx.
2: Contreras swings and drives one, and it's fair, and it's way out of here, and it's lost, and it's gone!
0: We have the latest news from the offseason in the NFL.
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4: Five to shoot. Diggins tried. He takes it. Sneaks pass. Sky tick.
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5: We're having a great run of finals games, whether you're talking NBA or NHL. And Friday night was an NBA night. The magical run for the Knicks continued in game one of the NBA finals against the Spurs. 11-0 run that closed out their 12th straight postseason win. Now, game two in San Antonio, it was up to the home team to avoid being just the third team in finals history to drop the first two games of the series at home. To get a bounce back win, ESPN Radio's Harry Douglas said the Spurs had to slow down Jalen Brunson.
6: How much better will Mitch Johnson be as a head coach? Also, when it comes to defensively making sure Jalen Brunson in certain junctures of the ball game is not the one killing you. I don't care if Landry Shamet, Josh Hart, Mikal Bridges get wide open three-pointers. Who I don't want to shoot the damn basketball in crunch time is Jalen Brunson. Everybody else can beat us. Not him, though.
5: Well, Harry might as well have been coaching the Spurs because Mitch Johnson's game plan out of the gate was to high pressure and trap Brunson, showing bodies the full length of the court. That's easier to do when you have that 7'4 alien playing safety on the back line. And oh yeah, Wembanyama, he can throw it down on the other end of the floor.
7: Under 8 minutes to go in the first, here's Castle driving, kicks it out to the left side, Keldon Johnson. Drives dotted line, gets in deep, he's double covered, flips it to Wemby, trailing, goes up and able to flush it down. He was a good 5-8 feet from the basket, but his momentum took him right to the rim.
5: Mark Esposito, ESPN Radio. So when the home team drops game one of a series, you typically see that team come out and lay the smackdown in game two. While the Spurs, they play with that kind of desperation in the first quarter. But the Knicks, they found their footing in the second.
7: 10 to shoot. Fires to Hart. They lob it down low in the mismatch. Karl-Anthony Towns gets it. Triple covered. Sends it to the corner. Bridges for three. And he swishes.
4: Just, he is under big time duress. Multiple white jerseys. And for that pass to make it to the corner, Karl-Anthony Towns again. 14 points, 5 boards, and 2 assists. All kinds of people draped all over him. And he makes that corner pass. That is big time.
5: The analysis from Doris Burke. So Bridges got the bucket to pull New York within one possession. But the story of the first half was a player who had the assist on that basket. After outplaying Wemby in game one, Karl-Anthony Towns had more to begin game two, showcasing his combination of size, skills, and shooting. The big man, 17 points, 7 rebounds, 3 assists in the first half. And he capped off that masterpiece with this long-range connection.
7: Brunson dribbling their half court. Now the double comes, gets rid of it. Pass to the corner. Karl-Anthony Towns wide open three. Down it goes for Towns.
4: See, a trap came. He got off it immediately. Leads to an open shot.
5: The Knicks led 56-52 at the half after trailing by as many as 12 points. On the flip side, while we did play a Wemby highlight, he had just 7 points on only 2 of 4 shooting after the first 24 minutes. That's right. He had only 4 field goal attempts in the first half. Charles Barkley on the TV broadcast had this at halftime.
8: Wemby's in shock right now. It's probably been a long time since he got his ass kicked like this. I remember when I got in high school, there was a guy named Lewis Jackson.
9: Oh, yeah, that Lewis Jackson?
8: And I remember the first time that I was like, you know, when you're a great player, very rarely you just get your ass kicked. Lewis Jackson did it to me in high school. Leonard Mitchell did it to me in college at LSU. Wimby's spinning. You see he's throwing the ball all over the place. It's a shock to his system. He's too young to understand. Like, I got over it. But right now, he's turning the ball over. He is so flustered right now. And listen, we can say what we want to. He's 22. He's going to own the league soon. But right now,
10: he's being owned.
8: Our big cat is just taking his ass to the woodshed, plain and simple.
5: Said like only Charles Barkley can. Now, somewhere, Lewis Jackson is out here saying, yeah, I told y'all I was giving Chuck the business back in the day. Of course, it's great to have Inside the NBA. It's a part of the ESPN ABC coverage of the NBA Finals. So laying the smackdown, taking Wemby to the woodshed. That's what the Knicks have done to opponents all playoffs. And they resemble that form to begin the third.
7: Josh Hart chased it down. Gets it to Brunson. He'll pull in transition for three. All net for Jalen Brunson. Knicks fans making noise in a timeout San Antonio. 10-point New York lead.
4: What do great teams do? They close the second quarter with their foot on the gas. They come out looking to put enormous pressure on the young Spurs, and it's a 10-point New York edge.
5: Well, with that three, you could really hear in that call the Knicks fans that made the trip to San Antonio. They really made their presence felt. But a key swing in the third quarter was Karl-Anthony Towns picking up a couple of, shall we say, questionable foul calls, sending him to the bench with four. Now, the Spurs, they made a push to cut it to four late in the third. And then it was time for Brunson to go to the bench, which meant no Karl-Anthony Towns and no Brunson in to close the quarter. Didn't matter. Knicks still increased their lead to nine. Now on to the fourth. And seemingly, whenever the Spurs cut it to two possessions, the Knicks would land a haymaker. This time, it felt like a knockout blow.
7: Brunson dribbles out to the right side. Wembanyama trails him. Now they send it over to the left corner to Karl-Anthony Towns. Holding it back. Will baseball pass it all the way across to the right corner. Here's OG Anunoby driving against Wemby. Flushes against Wemby. Victor tried to block it and couldn't. 97-83. Knicks by 14.
5: If there was a play that was a symbol of the series to that point, that was your play. A dunk on Wemby to highlight how undeterred the Knicks have been. New York once again pushed their advantage. So 14 points after that basket in the fourth, putting the Spurs in danger of joining the 93 Suns against the Bulls and the 95 Magic against the Rockets as home teams to drop the first two games of the finals. San Antonio needed a run. And boy, did they get one.
7: Down floor, Harper will peel to his left and will settle things down. San Antonio down a deuce. Harper drives deep for the tie. Yes! Dylan Harper ties it up, and the Spurs have scored the last 14.
11: Dylan Harper, the only non-starter in the game.
5: A 14-0 run, just in the nick of time, against the Knicks, to tie it up. The rookie in transition, Dylan Harper, he has a nose for the rim. And he was also the igniter on the play that gave them the lead.
7: Bridges to his right. Bridges attacks. Pass is stolen. Got tipped and into the hands of Harper. Harper one on two. Dylan stops, cut off, finds Wemby on the cut. Goes deep. Goes for the layup. And one for the lead. Victor Wembanyama, with 57 seconds to go, has put San Antonio in front.
5: Uh-oh, you knew it was a classic at this point. And our crew is up for the moment. Mark Kestenscher, PJ Carlissimo, Doris Burke just holding it down on ESPN Radio. It was straight bedlam. A turnaround half for Wemby and a turnaround overall fourth quarter for the San Antonio Spurs. Free throw good. A two-point lead for the Spurs. Time for a Knicks counter. And Mr. Clutch.
7: Harassing defense by Harper. Brunson spins out of it into the front court. Picked up by Champagne. Brunson will back off. Now dribbles on the crossover to the right. To the dotted line. Fades. One-legged jumper. Good for the tie at 104.
5: Again, big basket after big basket down the stretch. That was a really tough shot. A one-legged fade to tie it up. Now, on the next possession, Wemby missed a jumper, and the Knicks got the rebound with 30 seconds left. Again, we're crunch time, game two of the NBA Finals. And after the Spurs took the foul to give, which proved to be significant, here's the ensuing Knicks possession.
7: Brunson holding between the circles. Ananobi sets a screen. Brunson bounces to the right. Cuts on Wembanyama to the top. Jumper's a miss. Wemby the rebound. 13 seconds to go. His pass to Castle. Turned it over. Castle didn't see it. Brunson got knocked down. And Wemby fouled him. Free throws coming for Brunson with 9.5 seconds to go. Another late game turnover by the Spurs in these finals.
5: Yeah, a turnover and then a foul. So a mistake compounded by a mistake. That's two in the key moments of the game. And, of course, I mentioned that foul to give because the foul to give was the first inside of 2 minutes, meaning that second one was one that put them over the limit. And it meant Brunson, an 85% free throw shooter, went to the free throw line. That's just an example of a young team playing too fast in a big moment, right? You have the 22-year-old Wemby and a 21-year-old Castle. They were not on the same page. A devastating mistake. It led to Brunson making one of the two free throws. It gave the Knicks the lead, but still time for a final possession for the Spurs.
7: Here we go. Baseline right. Down a point. 7 seconds to go. Inbounded to De'Aaron Fox. Fox has it with 20 points tonight. Fox now pass to Wemby. Wemby rises. His shot's no good. Rebound Knicks. Game's over. Lucky 13 for the Knicks. Their 13th straight win has given New York a 2-0 lead, and they're headed to Madison Square Garden for the next two in these NBA Finals.
5: Hey, I'm sure there's some luck with it, but a lot of skill involved, too. Knicks 105, Spurs 104, and New York, with their fans traveling to San Antonio, they've done all playoffs, and wherever they've played, New York leads the series 2-0, and teams have a 32-5 series record in the NBA Finals, went up 2-0. The last loss, you have to go back to 2016, when the Warriors blew their 3-1 lead to the Cavaliers. After the game on ABC, Carl Anthony Towns, who was a star.
10: Carl, we could see you looking up to the sky. I think I know who you were talking to, but what were you saying to Mom?
12: I needed to stop. it's amazing as you go through life. If you lose a parent, anyone's listening, you just look for signs. And I'll take any sign I could get. And I prayed to her strong before that possession. A great player, got a great shot. It just didn't go in. And it's great defense. Shout out to Mitch. Shout out to our team. But, you know, I take it as a sign. My mom is here with me, so I appreciate her so much.
10: Yeah, let's take a look at it again. Just take us through that last defensive stand. Like, what were you guys saying to each other?
12: I mean, just we got to get a stop. We got to get a stop. We haven't got a stop all quarter. We put ourselves in a great position. The reason we won this game is because we gave ourselves a lead. We played hard. We got ourselves a lead. And it's something we've done so well in this playoffs. We've gotten leads and we've held the lead. Today, the Spurs fought. They got themselves back into the game, put themselves with a chance to win. The grit, the resiliency, New York City showed up, the fans showed up, the energy showed up, and we found a way to get it done.
10: And again, your defense against Victor Wembanyama, just how did you keep Victor from beating you guys tonight?
12: Like I said, he's a great player. He's a once-in-a-generation player. You got to make it difficult on him. So utilizing my experience, utilizing my size, my skill, and just try to make it difficult for him.
10: Job is half done. 2-0 lead heading to New York. How does that sound to you?
12: And I'm just happy to be playing basketball. I love this game. I love this game so much. It's taken me and my family to places I never thought I could see. It's kept me alive. I'm forever grateful.
10: Good luck the rest of the way.
5: Carl Anthony Towns with Lisa Salters after the win. 21 points, 13 rebounds, 4 assists. He joined his teammate Jalen Brunson, who had 20 points, 5 boards, and 6 assists. And of course, the go-ahead free throw right at the end of the game. A thrilling ending on a classic game on ESPN Radio. 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Coming up next, Roland Garros has reached the final stages. 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
1: 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German tennis standout Alexander Zverev, one win away from his first ever Grand Slam title. Zverev advanced past Czech Jakub Mencik in four sets in the Roland Garros semifinals on Friday.
2: I mean, it's not been like that long. It was last year, so it's not like a very, very long period of time. And throughout most of the time, I was either number two or number three in the world. So I do feel like I can get back to those stages, and I do feel like I will get back to the stages throughout the entire period. You know, I didn't play well last year. I was not playing the best tennis last year, but I felt like I was going to find it again. And, of course, I'm happy to be back at the stage.
1: Well, in Sunday's finals, Zverev will face 14th-ranked Flavio Cobolli. Now, Cobolli advanced when Matteo Arnaldi withdrew before their all-Italian semifinal due to a virus. So Cobolli will be Zverev's highest-ranked opponent at Roland Garros. He hasn't faced a player inside the top 25 of the ATP rankings en route to making the final. So he's the first player to make a major final without facing a top 25 player since the last time Zverev did it, the 2020 U.S. Open. It's just been that kind of year at Roland Garros on both sides, men's and women's. So, meanwhile, more unpredictability on the women's side. Russia's Mira Andreeva will take on Maja Chwalinska of Poland in the final at Roland Garros, that on Saturday. Both players, unlikely runs, could culminate in their first major title for Chwalinska. It's only her third Grand Slam main draw, an opportunity to make history, becoming the first qualifier to win the title and only the second qualifier to win a major. Now back to the States, not everything turning up roses for New York, even though it seems that way with the way the Knicks are playing. Aaron Judge, he spoke for the first time since the news was revealed that he would miss 4 to 6 weeks with a stress fracture in his right rib. The MVP said the injury dates back from him diving for a ball in late April, but he continued to play through it. Here's manager Aaron Boone.
3: Yeah, I mean, obviously, you're not going to replace Aaron Judge, and we all know how important he is to our club, but we're also very confident in our ability to go out there and absolutely have the expectation to continue to win games. You know, we've built this team, you know, in the last couple of years trying to shore different things up. Obviously, we feel great about our starting rotation, and they've been mostly excellent all season long, giving us a chance to win day in and day out, and expect that to continue. And we have a lot of good players and some that are going to get some opportunities to go and run with something. You know, Spencer's back up today. Jason Dominguez starts his rehab assignment today, and he was playing really well for us when he went down. So I feel great about our club. You know, there's no getting around missing Aaron, of course, but hopefully this is something that over the long haul puts us in a better position, because we get to find out about more people and more guys have an opportunity to maybe carve out a role, and all with the expectation that we're going to get our captain back later in the year too. So, you know, we're walking out on that field tonight just like yesterday, expecting to win a ball game.
1: Well, Judge, who was batting .275 with 16 home runs in 43 games through May 12th, certainly a down year from the past couple of seasons. Now, the Yankees without Judge up against the Red Sox, and it was Boston who picked up their first win of this season against the Yankees.
4: 1-1, Contreras
5: swings and drives one, and it's fair, it is way out of here, it is launched, it is gone! WC 40 to the moon, and it is 5-2 Red Sox.
1: WEEI 93.7 FM, 5-3 Red Sox beat the Yankees. Contreras' sixth game with three runs batted in this season. Meanwhile, three runs batted in would just be light work for what was going on in the Giants-Cubs game. Is it the 27 Yankees or the San Francisco Giants? This way that their offense had 18 runs en route to blitzing the Cubs.
6: And it started to click, I think, really about a month ago as Chapman swings, belts one out to deep left, and forget about this one. Long gone from Chapman. His second homer of the day. Up to eight RBIs for the Giants' third baseman. They will not stop here in Chicago. 16-0.
1: You can hear the boos in Chicago on KMBR. 18-3 is how it finished. The Giants over the Cubs. Now, San Francisco scored 30 runs over a two-game stretch. Their most in a two-game span since 1944. Here's Matt Chapman. When you put up that kind of run production, we'll hear from him after.
7: What was in the water today? Like, I don't even know what to say based on what we just saw. Two home runs for you and seven as a team.
8: Yeah, it was a lot of fun. That was an impressive offensive game from us. I feel like we've been swinging the bats really well lately. And, you know, sometimes, you know, when you have a travel day yesterday to a day game today and a quick turnaround, and, you know, that's when good things happen. So I feel like everybody dug deep today, and we had a great game. It was fun.
7: It was fun to watch.
9: It's more like what was in the coffee today, probably. I mean, it seemed like everybody was sprinting to the box.
8: The coffee was spiked.
9: Hey, Chappie, nice game today. Fourth career Grand Slam. Career high in RBI today. Did you know that with eight? That was your career high.
8: No, I didn't. I didn't know that, but that was awesome. It was great to obviously hit that grand slam and kind of get us out in front a little bit there. And you know, I feel like everybody kind of just kept piling it on from there. So that was a lot of fun. And obviously, it's nice for me to feel like I'm contributing. I've been feeling good lately, and been able to do my part and join in on some of this offense.
1: And that was Matt Chapman after the win on NBC Sports Bay Area as the Giants put up 18 runs on the Cubs. Let's get to a walk-off, a much closer game. L.A. Dodgers over the Angels.
10: Full count to payoff. Freeman lets one fly in the air to deep right center field. We're at the wall, and we're going. Freddie Freeman with a walk-off home run in the bottom of the ninth inning.
1: AM 570 LA Sports. So drama in what was a low-scoring game. 1-0. The Dodgers topped the Angels. Freddie Freeman, his sixth career walk-off home run. First since 2020, and that's not including some of his postseason moments. He's had some classics there. But coming up next, how the Knicks took a classic game to go up 2-0. 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
1: The Yankees fall to the Red Sox without Aaron Judge. Mayfield says contract talks nowhere close with the Buccaneers. The Knicks survive a Game 2 thriller in San Antonio in the NBA Finals.
22: Here we go. Baseline right. Down a point. 7 seconds to go. Inbounded De'Aaron Fox. Fox has it with 20 points tonight. Fox now pass to Wemby. Wemby rises. His shot's no good. Rebound Knicks. Game's over. Lucky 13 for the Knicks. Their 13th straight win has given New York a 2-0 lead, and they're headed to Madison Square Garden for the next two in these NBA Finals.
1: Knicks up 2-0. Mark Kestershire with a call on ESPN Radio. Karl Anthony Towns, 21 points. Mikal Bridges and Jalen Brunson, each with 20. And a balanced effort for the Knicks to take advantage of some mistakes down the stretch from San Antonio, despite their comeback being down as many as 14 points in the fourth quarter. Victor Wembanyama does play 40 minutes, scores 29 points after having a rough first half. 11 of 21 shooting. He made 2 of his 6 threes, but a big turnover down the stretch. Stretch inside the game's final 30 seconds. A lot to talk about with this one. Mark Kestershire, Doris Burke, PJ Carlissimo, they had the call on ESPN Radio, and here is their breakdown.
15: Chris, thank you very much. The San Antonio Spurs, try as they might, down 14, rallied, but could not vanquish the New York Knicks. Jalen Brunson, a free throw late. And Doris Burke, the Knicks defense held on as Wemby missed at the end, and the Knicks have taken two in San Antonio to open the NBA Finals.
23: Heartbreaking losses if you're the San Antonio Spurs, because you led game one and game two. You had a lead in the final 2 minutes, and you coughed it up. And how about Jalen Brunson, who has shot it abysmally, but he scores the final 5 points for the New York Knicks. PJ, they don't call him Captain Clutch for nothing, but he owes a lot to Karl Anthony Towns and Mikal Bridges, who was so dynamic in the 3:19 remaining in the third when Brunson and cat check out, and they needed somebody to command the offense, and that was Mikal Bridges.
2: Yeah, Mikal Bridges was unbelievable. Early on, it was Karl Anthony Towns that carried them when they were struggling. He kept them in the game, got them a lead, actually. He was magnificent. But Mikal Bridges came alive. I still picture that assist that Karl Anthony Towns got. He was underneath the basket, kind of surrounded. He kicked it out to Mikal Bridges, and he made a three with the shot clock on his back, and that just got him going. Made three straight threes. He played with so much confidence in the second half when Jalen Brunson was continuing to struggle. The bench, again, for the Knicks was really big. They made shot after shot. Landry Shamet's been ridiculous. I mean, they could say he's coming off the bench. They also put him in for defense at the end of the game. He does such a good job for that team. But great grit by both teams. A lot of players just really worked their butts off the entire game. And it turned out the way it should have. It came down to the last shot of the game. San Antonio's going to take that shot anytime. It was a good jump shot. I'm going to call it like a 19-foot jump shot for Victor Wembanyama off a pick and roll. De'Aaron Fox made the right read, kicked it to Wemby, and I want to say wide open, but a good, solid, open look. Didn't go.
23: There's a lot to take, too, Kest.
3: I was going to say, we know what New York's going to be like at home now of two games to none. Wemby was very vociferous with about 6 minutes to go in their huddle.
23: Yeah.
3: He led them back in it. Three tough possessions down the stretch, missed a shot in the corner, had an unfortunate turnover on an outlet pass and a foul that ends up putting Brunson at the line for the difference, and then had a chance for the game winner.
2: They had the ball in their hands, chance to control the game, not necessarily to win it, but complete control of the game. Dylan Harper, again, a lot of people said Mitch Johnson needs to play Dylan Harper more in the fourth quarter. He did again, and Dylan Harper stepped up and played really well.
23: And I agree with PJ, you know, at the end of our broadcast, he said, Spurs aren't going anywhere. They didn't blink Game 7 on the road against Oklahoma City Thunder. I think their pressure is getting to Jalen Brunson. Brunson finished a 7-for-25 after a 12-for-31. So their pressure's taken a toll. They limited the Knicks again. Second game in a row. A team that's been number one in points, field goal, three-point percentage, number one in efficiency. They held them to 105 again.
3: It's been 43 days since the Knicks' last loss, and they've now won 13 straight, and they're going to take home a 2-0 lead in the series.
2: 13 straight playoff games.
3: Playoff win is different, right?
2: Most of them by double digits, not tonight. And again, Kesty, we talked about it early, came back to bite them. San Antonio Spurs, you can always point to a lot of different stats. That free throw line really hurt San Antonio.
3: Eight misses at the free throw line.
2: I mean, you're trying to win a must-win game in your own building, second game in the NBA Finals. You can't shoot 70% from the free throw line.
3: We're headed to New York, and it's a virtual must-win for the San Antonio Spurs. Down two games to none. The Knicks take the first two of the series on the road. Only the third team in Finals history to do that. Final score, Knicks 105, San Antonio 104. For PJ Carlesimo, Doris Burke, I'm Mark Kestisher, right here on your home for the 2026 NBA Finals, ESPN Radio and the ESPN app. Let's go back to Chris Lewis in the studio.
1: Hey, thanks so much. It just bears repeating. The only thing that's more striking than how well the Knicks are playing throughout these playoffs is how much their fans have just taken over opposing venues. You can just hear it in the background there. The Knicks fans just having a party. But a great call for a great game by our crew, Mark Kestisher, Doris Burke, and PJ Carlesimo. Jalen Brunson, okay, maybe not as loud of a fourth quarter as he had in game one. And hey, his field goal percentage has not been strong two games in, but it is two Knicks wins, and he was on ESPN Radio after the game with our reporter George Sedano.
4: Jalen, they came back. You guys were up 14. How did you guys survive this game?
5: Luck, man. But we find a way, honestly, but I got to make free throws. I got to be better. Plain and simple. But thank the Lord for my teammates, man. They always have my back, but I got to be better.
4: You said you're taking this on yourself, understandably so. You're the leader of this team. But tell me about those teammates that you talked about just now. Who stood out the most to you tonight?
5: Kat, Mikal, OG, even everyone, not named number 11, seriously. I mean, they just did their thing.
4: Thank you for not cursing there. All right, you're up 2-0. What is the Garden going to feel like with you guys heading back there up 2-0?
5: I don't know. We've got to wait and see.
4: What do you make of the crowd that was here tonight for you guys?
5: Knicks fans are everywhere, man. I mean, they make their presence felt wherever we go. I mean, there's nobody like them.
4: Jalen, congratulations and thank you, man.
5: Thank you. Appreciate it.
1: You can just hear it in his answers. Jalen Brunson, just a different level of locked in right now. He's not giving you any more than he needs to on any one of those answers. But he scored 20 points in the game. The game high in scoring, though, was Victor Wembanyama. Despite his slow first half, he finished with 29 points. After the game, he talked about, number one, the final possessions of the game, including some mistakes on his part.
6: I'm still very blurry, and that's the whole problem. You know, I need to have more poise, more control over the game. I'm not going to go through the whole positions, but that's the general image.
1: All right, so blurry, that was an interesting word choice that he had, and that's one of the things that we've liked about Wembanyama throughout the 3 years we've seen him, his thoughtfulness and his answers here. So a follow-up about that blurriness.
7: In terms of being blurry, you said things were blurry. Was that just the last three possessions, or was that sort of the issue all night?
6: I would say the last three possessions. I think we need to put ourselves in better conditions. We're digging ourselves a hole. That's been the theme so far.
1: So we'll finish it up with Victor Wembanyama at the podium with, again, because his answers are really thoughtful and almost different than you hear from an athlete at this stage, is how you manage the emotional highs and lows throughout the playoffs.
6: We need to never get too high, never get too low. Personally, I think I could have been better in recovering from the high of the conference finals. But, I mean, here we are. We can't change the past now. We have to. We're already focused on game 3.
1: See, that's what I was talking about. Very rarely do you hear somebody say, okay, we maybe should have handled how we came off of the prior series better. That's in the past, and they'll look forward, but just the ability to think back and look back and admit maybe that you didn't have the right mentality or you could have been better with it is something that you don't get from many NBA superstars. But his team is down 2-0 as the series shifts back to New York. 105-104 Knicks win by 1 point in game 2. This is SportsCenter All Night. Chris Lewis here on ESPN Radio. Let's take it to the NFL, where Baker Mayfield took the microphone for the first time this offseason, made some headlines by updating us on his contract extension negotiations with the Bucs.
8: Contract stuff, it's happening, starting the talks and whatnot, but not anywhere close to what, you know, we were thinking. So would love to be here long term, and as of right now, that's not exactly the case, but I'm under contract for 2026, and the guys in that locker room, the staff know that I'm still going to be me. I'm still going to do everything I can to help this team win a Super Bowl, and that's, to me, that's the priority. Everything else will take care of itself. Obviously, yes, I would love to have a long-term deal done, but they know my deadline is as soon as training camp starts, we're not doing any contract stuff. It's all ball, so it's not up to me when that gets done by, but so hopefully before that. If not, I'm still going to have a good year.
1: Not anywhere close is the headline that comes out of that, and having a firm deadline on when we will negotiate and then when we will no longer negotiate, again, is something that is interesting on that answer from Baker Mayfield. Now, he's entering the third year of his 3-year contract that he signed in 2024, averaging about over $33 million per season, which is 16th in the league in terms of quarterback pay, so really below the middle of the pack in starters. His numbers were down last year compared to the season before. He threw for over 3,600 yards, 26 touchdowns last season. Here's ESPN reporter Jeremy Fowler on SportsCenter.
9: Yeah, B, the conversation's pretty simple. 11 different quarterbacks in the NFL make at least $50 million a year. Mayfield can make the argument that he's better than at least a few of them, so he's going to need a significant raise. Now, I've asked around, and I'm sensing that Tampa is not overly worried about this right now because they have the next 6 weeks before training camp to potentially hash this out. They see Mayfield in their long-term plans. This hasn't been an ugly negotiation. From my sense, it's still relatively fresh and new, so it's not like they've been talking for months and hit an impasse. They just have to make some progress based on the initial talks. Bucks are dedicated to try to do this, and my sense is Mayfield won't hold out. You heard him there. He sounds like a guy who's going to be at camp regardless and try to put up big numbers in 2026.
1: Let's continue with quarterback extensions, and how about C.J. Stroud?
9: I have talked to some people around the league who believe that Stroud is prepared to play this out in his fourth year as well. What's interesting is Houston is typically very aggressive in trying to re-sign their veterans and get them to extensions. That's happened with defensive players. That has not happened with Stroud. So that could be a tell that nothing's going to happen unless talks perk up here. But Stroud's in a situation where he can take the best deal he can get from Houston this summer, or he can try to play it out and get to those really big numbers because he's shown, especially in year one, what he can do.
1: Meanwhile, the Bears, they look to be one step closer to leaving Illinois. The Bears Board of Directors voted Thursday to advance their stadium development in Hammond, Indiana. The Bears' current lease at Soldier Field, the stadium where they play, it's owned by the city of Chicago. It runs through 2033. Tom Pelissero joined the Rich Eisen Show, and he was asked whether the Bears are really looking to move out of Chicago.
10: Yes, this is real, but nothing is done at this point. There is still the possibility that this could pivot back to Arlington Heights. This is part of a fluid situation, but this is a significant step. It is a major step in the course of their process. They are effectively saying, we've done all the research. We've evaluated all the possibilities. We intend to go to Hammond, Indiana. Still legally, some steps in that process here. But at this point, in the Bears' minds, that is where their focus lies.
1: Well, from a team that right now plays in Chicago to a team that we know will always play in Chicago, at least we believe so. Tune in to baseball action later today. 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Coverage begins 1:30 p.m. Eastern on ESPN Radio and the ESPN app. Let's get to a baseball highlight. Mets Padres, and the Mets play much better ball lately on 880 ESPN New York.
12: 2-0. Torrens sends a high fly ball to center. Merrill back onto the track. He's at the wall, and it's gone. Luis Torrens dominating tonight. His second extra base hit. It's a two-run home run to straightaway center, and the Mets have a 4-0 lead in the top of the fifth.
1: They blanked the Padres 5-0. They've won 6 of 8. Padres have dropped 6 in a row. A couple other notable scores. Phillies beat the White Sox 8-6. Braves double the Pirates 6-3. And the Tigers blast past the Mariners 7-3. Coming up next here on SportsCenter All Night, we shift to the WNBA, where it's a throwback night for one of the league greats. 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

0: scene for the Knicks as they take game two of the finals and head back home up 2-0. 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
21: WNBA trio of games on a Friday night. Let's start in Chicago. Somehow has been a theme on this show. That city, the Windy City. The Sky, Skylar Diggins, her first year with the team, the former standout from Notre Dame. Now

0: Skylar Diggins for the Sky, 85-80. They top the Sun, and Diggins scores 24 points, a season high, 4 assists. Her 125th career game in which she scored at least 20 points. Let's go to the Wings Sparks contest. And for the Wings, Arike Ogunbowale, another excellent performance.
1: Becker, getting defense by the home crowd. Here's Bug, the number one pick, circling. Ogunbowale, three to shoot, poked away from behind. Ogunbowale to beat the buzzer. No, gets her own rebound and put back. Wow. Well, talk about staying with the play.
0: 30 points for Ogunbowale on Ion in the Wings. Beat the Sparks 104-96. Mercury finished the Fire 78-72, and that's your trio of games of the WNBA. Here's today's top sound.
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2: Number 5.
0: In Detroit, the Tigers defeated the Mariners, and Spencer Torkelson's two-run home run put them up for good. 97-1, the ticket has the call.
4: The 1-2, swinging the fly ball, left field. This one's deep. Got a chance. Goodbye! Kept throwing the slider and hung one, and Spencer Torkelson did not miss. Ninth of the year. 7-3 Tigers in the eighth.
2: Number 4.
0: The Giants won big in Chicago, and they were sparked by a grand slam by Matt Chapman. KMBR has the call.
5: 1-0, he swings and drives this one out to left center. Crow Armstrong is back. He's at the track, looking up. It is another Giants grand slam. Matt Chapman joins the party.
2: Number 3.
0: The Red Sox got their first win of the year over the Yankees thanks to a two-run home run by Wilson Contreras. 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
6: 1-1, Contreras swings and drives one. And it's fair. It is way out of here. It is launched. It is gone. WC40 to the moon. And it is 5-2 Red Sox.
2: Number 2.
0: Freddie Freeman sent the fans home happy in L.A. with a walk-off home run on AM 570 L.A. Sports.
7: Full count to payoff. Freeman lets one fly in the air to deep right center field. We're at the wall, and we're going home! Freddie Freeman with a walk-off home run in the bottom of the ninth inning.
2: Number 1.
0: The Knicks go up 2-0 in the NBA Finals. And here's the final call on ESPN Radio.
8: Fox has it with 20 points tonight. Fox now pass to Wemby. Wemby rises. His shot's no good. Rebound Knicks. Game's over. Lucky 13 for the Knicks. Their 13th straight win has given New York a 2-0 lead. And they're headed to Madison Square Garden for the next two in these NBA Finals.
0: Whenever you have a game in the NBA Finals or any kind of finals that goes down to literally the last possession, you get a good one. And that one was fun. Spurs were down 14 in the fourth. They come back. They take the lead. Brunson hits a fadeaway to tie it. The turnover down the stretch of the game where Wembanyama threw it to Castle, who wasn't looking. Brunson stole it, got fouled, hit the free throw, go out in front. He just heard the play to end the game. Knicks up 2-0. Mike Brown, head coach for the Knicks. He was proud of his team after the game.
9: Our guys just kept fighting. They kept fighting. And the one thing I told them that, you know, you work on connectivity throughout the course of the year for moments like these. And no matter what run they went on, no matter at what time of the game, our guys just kept uplifting one another. Not just the guys on the floor, but the guys on the bench. They just kept uplifting one another throughout the course of San Antonio's runs. So that connectivity that we started with, had during the season, and continue to have now, paid huge dividends for our group.
0: And Mike Brown, you just think about the different runs of teams that he's taken.

0: to the finals. He was an assistant for the Spurs during their runs. He was an assistant for the Golden State Warriors during their stretch of consecutive finals appearances, including getting a stretch as the interim coach, or the acting coach is probably the better way to phrase it, during one of those runs. And not to mention the head coach of the Cavs, now the head coach of the Knicks, and they are two games away from the NBA Finals victory, and they have two at home. You know, the Garden is just going to be absolutely insane coming up. But coming up next, you can hear those Knick chants from across the country. How did they do it this time? This is SportsCenter All Night on ESPN Radio.
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0: coming up on SportsCenter All Night. ESPN. We have game two of the NBA Finals between the Knicks and Spurs.
1: Carl Anthony Towns gets it, triple covered, sends it to the corner, Bridges for three, and he swishes.
0: The Yanks and Sox renew their rivalry in the Bronx.
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0: We have the latest news from the offseason in the NFL.
3: Nothing is done at this point. 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
4: Five to shoot. Diggins tried. Diggins! Sneaks past! Sky pick!
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5: We're having a great run of finals games, whether you're talking NBA or NHL. And Friday night was an NBA night. The magical run for the Knicks continued in game one of the NBA finals against the Spurs. 11-0 run that closed out their 12th straight postseason win. Now, game two in San Antonio, it was up to the home team to avoid being just the third team in finals history to drop the first two games of the series at home. To get a bounce-back win, ESPN Radio's Harry Douglas said the Spurs had to slow down Jalen Brunson.
6: How much better will Mitch Johnson be as a head coach? Also, when it comes to defensively making sure Jalen Brunson, in certain junctures of the ball game, is not the one killing you. Freddie, I don't care if Landry Shamet, Josh Hart, Mikal Bridges get wide open three-pointers. Who I don't want to shoot the damn basketball in crunch time is Jalen Brunson. Everybody else can beat us. Not him, though.
5: Well, Harry might as well have been coaching the Spurs because Mitch Johnson's game plan out of the gate was to high pressure and trap Brunson, showing bodies the full length of the court. That's easier to do when you have that 7'4 alien playing safety on the back line. And oh yeah, Wembanyama, he can throw it down on the other end of the floor.
7: Under 8 minutes to go in the first. Here's Castle driving. Kicks it out to the left side. Keldon Johnson drives dotted line. Gets in deep. He's double covered. Flips it to Wemby. Trailing. Goes up and able to flush it down. He was a good 5-8 feet from the basket, but his momentum took him right to the rim.
5: Mark Kestisher, ESPN Radio. So when the home team drops game one of a series, you typically see that team come out and lay the smackdown in game two. Well, the Spurs, they play with that kind of desperation in the first quarter. But the Knicks, they found their footing in the second.
7: 10 to shoot. Fires to Hart. They lob it down low in the mismatch. Carl Anthony Towns gets it. Triple covered. Sends it to the corner. Bridges for three. And he swishes.
4: Just, he is under big time duress. Multiple white jerseys. And for that pass to make it to the corner, Carl Anthony Towns again. 14 points, 5 boards, and 2 assists. All kinds of people draped all over him. And he makes that corner pass. That is big time.
5: The analysis from Doris Burke. So Bridges got the bucket to pull New York within one possession. But the story of the first half was a player who had the assist on that basket. After outplaying Wemby in game one, Carl Anthony Towns had more to begin game two, showcasing his combination of size, skills, and shooting. The big man, 17 points, 7 rebounds, 3 assists in the first half. And he capped off that masterpiece with this long-range connection.
7: Brunson dribbling near half court. Now the double comes, gets rid of it. Pass to the corner. Carl Anthony Towns wide open three. Down it goes for Towns.
4: See, a trap came. He got off it immediately. Leads to an open shot.
5: The Knicks led 56-52 at the half after trailing by as many as 12 points. On the flip side, while we did play a Wemby highlight, he had just 7 points on only 2 of 4 shooting after the first 24 minutes. That's right. He had only 4 field goal attempts in the first half. Charles Barkley on the TV broadcast had this at halftime.
8: Wemby's in shock right now. It's probably been a long time since he got his ass kicked like this. I remember when I got in high school, there was a guy named Lewis Jackson.
9: Oh, yeah, that Lewis Jackson?
8: And I remember the first time that I was like, you know, when you're a great player, very rarely you just get your ass kicked. Lewis Jackson did it to me in high school. Leonard Mitchell did it to me in college at LSU. Wimby's spinning. You see he's throwing the ball all over the place. It's a shock to his system. He's too young to understand. Like, I got over it. But right now, he's turning the ball over. He is so flustered right now. And listen, we can say what we want to. He's 22. He's going to own the league soon. But right now,
10: he's being owned.
8: Our big cat is just taking his ass to the woodshed, plain and simple.
5: Said like only Charles Barkley can. Now, somewhere, Lewis Jackson is out here saying, yeah, I told y'all I was giving Chuck the business back in the day. Of course, it's great to have Inside the NBA. It's a part of the ESPN ABC coverage of the NBA Finals. So laying the smackdown, taking Wemby to the woodshed. That's what the Knicks have done to opponents all playoffs. And they resemble that form to begin the third.
7: Josh Hart chased it down. Gets it to Brunson. He'll pull in transition for three. All net for Jalen Brunson. Knicks fans making noise in a timeout San Antonio. 10-point New York lead.
4: What do great teams do? They close the second quarter with their foot on the gas. They come out looking to put enormous pressure on the young Spurs, and it's a 10-point New York edge.
5: Well, with that three, you could really hear in that call the Knicks fans that made the trip to San Antonio. They really made their presence felt. But a key swing in the third quarter was Karl-Anthony Towns picking up a couple of, shall we say, questionable foul calls, sending him to the bench with four. Now, the Spurs, they made a push to cut it to four late in the third, and then it was time for Brunson to go to the bench, which meant no Karl-Anthony Towns and no Brunson in to close the quarter. Didn't matter. Knicks still increased their lead to nine. Now on to the fourth. And seemingly, whenever the Spurs cut it to two possessions, the Knicks would land a haymaker. This time, it felt like a knockout blow.
7: Brunson dribbles out to the right side. Wembanyama trails him. Now they send it over to the left corner to Karl-Anthony Towns. Holding it back, will baseball pass it all the way across to the right corner. Here's OG Anunoby driving against Wemby. Flushes against Wemby. Victor tried to block it and couldn't. 97-83, Knicks by 14.
5: If there was a play that was a symbol of the series to that point, that was your play. A dunk on Wemby to highlight how undeterred the Knicks have been. New York once again pushed their advantage to 14 points after that basket in the fourth, putting the Spurs in danger of joining the 93 Suns against the Bulls and the 95 Magic against the Rockets as home teams to drop the first two games of the finals. San Antonio needed a run, and boy, did they get one.
7: Down floor, Harper will peel to his left and will settle things down. San Antonio down a deuce. Harper drives deep for the tie. Yes! Dylan Harper ties it up, and the Spurs have scored the last 14.
11: Dylan Harper, the only non-starter in the game.
5: A 14-0 run, just in the nick of time, against the Knicks to tie it up. The rookie in transition, Dylan Harper, he has a nose for the rim. And he was also the igniter on the play that gave them the lead.
7: Bridges to his right. Bridges attacks. Pass is stolen. Got tipped and into the hands of Harper. Harper one on two. Dylan stops, cut off, finds Wemby on the cut. Goes deep. Goes for the layup. And one for the lead. Victor Wembanyama, with 57 seconds to go, has put San Antonio in front.
5: Oh, you knew it was a classic at this point. And our crew is up for the moment. Mark Kestenscher, PJ Carlissimo, Doris Burke just holding it down on ESPN Radio. It was straight bedlam. A turnaround half for Wemby and a turnaround overall fourth quarter for the San Antonio Spurs. Free throw good. A two-point lead for the Spurs. Time for a Knicks counter. And Mr. Clutch.
7: Harassing defense by Harper. Brunson spins out of it into the front court. Picked up by Champagne. Brunson will back off. Now dribbles on the crossover to the right. To the dotted line. Fades. One-legged jumper. Good for the tie at 104.
5: Again, big basket after big basket down the stretch. That was a really tough shot. A one-legged fade to tie it up. Now, on the next possession, Wemby missed a jumper, and the Knicks got the rebound with 30 seconds left. Again, we're crunch time, game two of the NBA Finals. And after the Spurs took the foul to give, which proved to be significant, here's the ensuing Knicks possession.
7: Brunson holding between the circles. Ananobi sets a screen. Brunson bounces to the right. Cuts on Wembanyama to the top. Jumper's a miss. Wemby the rebound. 13 seconds to go. His pass to Castle. Turned it over. Castle didn't see it. Brunson got knocked down. And Wemby fouled him. Free throws coming for Brunson with 9.5 seconds to go. Another late game turnover by the Spurs in these finals.
5: Yeah, a turnover and then a foul. So a mistake compounded by a mistake. That's two in the key moments of the game. And of course, I mentioned that foul to give because the foul to give was the first inside of 2 minutes, meaning that second one was one that put them over the limit. And it meant Brunson, an 85% free throw shooter, went to the free throw line. That's just an example of a young team playing too fast in a big moment, right? You have the 22-year-old Wemby and a 21-year-old Castle. They were not on the same page. A devastating mistake. It led to Brunson making one of the two free throws. It gave the Knicks the lead, but still time for a final possession for the Spurs.
7: Here we go. Baseline right. Down a point. 7 seconds to go. Inbound to De'Aaron Fox. Fox has it with 20 points tonight. Fox now pass to Wemby. Wemby rises. His shot's no good. Rebound Knicks. Game's over. Lucky 13 for the Knicks. Their 13th straight win has given New York a 2-0 lead, and they're headed to Madison Square Garden for the next two in these NBA Finals.
5: Hey, I'm sure there's some luck with it, but a lot of skill involved, too. Knicks 105, Spurs 104, and New York, with their fans traveling to San Antonio, like they've done all playoffs and wherever they've played. New York leads the series 2-0, and teams have a 32-5 series record in the NBA Finals, went up 2-0. The last loss, you have to go back to 2016 when the Warriors blew their 3-1 lead to the Cavaliers. After the game on ABC, Carl Anthony Towns, who was a star.
10: Carl, we could see you looking up to the sky. I think I know who you were talking to, but what were you saying to Mom?
12: I needed to stop. You know, it's amazing as you go through life. If you lose a parent, anyone's listening, you just look for signs. And I'll take any sign I could get. And I prayed to her strong before that possession. A great player, got a great shot. It just didn't go in. And I mean, it's great defense. Shout out to Mitch. Shout out to our team. But, you know, I take it as a sign. My mom is here with me, so I appreciate her so much.
10: Yeah, let's take a look at it again. Just take us through that last defensive stand. Like, what were you guys saying to each other?
12: I mean, just we got to get a stop. We got to get a stop. We haven't got a stop all quarter. We put ourselves in a great position. The reason we won this game is because we gave ourselves a lead. We played hard. We got ourselves a lead. It's something we've done so well in this playoffs. We've gotten the leads and we've held the lead. Today, the Spurs fought. They got themselves back into the game, put themselves with a chance to win. And, you know, the grit, the resiliency, New York City showed up. The fans showed up. The energy showed up. And we found a way to get it done.
10: And again, your defense against Victor Wembanyama. Just how did you keep Victor from beating you guys tonight?
12: Like I said, he's a great player. He's a once-in-a-generation player. You got to make it difficult on him. So just, you know, utilizing my experience, utilizing my size, my skill, and just try to make it difficult for him.
10: Job is half done. 2-0 lead heading to New York. How does that sound to you?
12: And I'm just happy to be playing basketball. I love this game. I love this game so much. It's taken me and my family to places I never thought I could see. It's kept me alive. I'm forever grateful.
10: Good luck the rest of the way.
5: Carl Anthony Towns with Lisa Salters after the win. 21 points, 13 rebounds, 4 assists. He joined his teammate Jalen Brunson, who had 20 points, 5 boards, and 6 assists. 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A thrilling ending on a classic game on ESPN Radio. 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Coming up next, Roland Garros has reached the final stages. 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
5: 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German tennis standout Alexander Zverev, one win away from his first ever Grand Slam title. Zverev advanced past Czech Jakub Mencik in four sets in the Roland Garros semifinals on Friday.
26: I mean, it's not been like that long. It was last year, so it's not like a very, very long period of time. And throughout most of the time, I was either number two or number three in the world. So I do feel like I can get back to those stages, and I do feel like I will get back to the stages throughout the entire period. You know, I didn't play well last year. I was not playing the best tennis last year, but I felt like I was going to find it again. And yeah, of course I'm happy to be back at the stage.
5: Well, in Sunday's finals, Zverev will face 14th ranked Flavio Cabolli. Now, Cabolli advanced when Matteo Arnaldi withdrew before their all-Italian semifinal due to a virus. So Cabolli will be Zverev's highest-ranked opponent at Roland Garros. He hasn't faced a player inside the top 25 of the ATP rankings en route to making the final. So he's the first player to make a major final without facing a top 25 player since the last time Zverev did it, the 2020 U.S. Open. It's just been that kind of year at Roland Garros on both sides, men's and women's. So, meanwhile, more unpredictability on the women's side. Russia's Mira Andreeva will take on Maja Chwalinska of Poland in the final at Roland Garros, that on Saturday. Both players, unlikely runs, could culminate in their first major title for Chwalinska. It's only her third Grand Slam main draw, an opportunity to make history, becoming the first qualifier to win the title and only the second qualifier to win a major. Now, back to the States. Not everything turning up roses for New York, even though it seems that way with the way the Knicks are playing. Aaron Judge, he spoke for the first time since the news was revealed that he would miss 4 to 6 weeks with a stress fracture in his right rib. The MVP said the injury dates back from him diving for a ball in late April, but he continued to play through it. Here's manager Aaron Boone.
1: Yeah, I mean, obviously, you're not going to replace Aaron Judge, and we all know how important he is to our club, but we're also very confident in our ability to go out there and absolutely have the expectation to continue to win games. You know, we've built this team, you know, in the last couple of years trying to shore different things up. Obviously, we feel great about our starting rotation, and they've been mostly excellent all season long, giving us a chance to win day in and day out, and expect that to continue. And we have a lot of good players and some that are going to get some opportunities to go and run with something. You know, Spencer's back up today. Jason Dominguez starts his rehab assignment today, and he was playing really well for us when he went down. So I feel great about our club. You know, there's no getting around missing Aaron, of course, but hopefully this is something that over the long haul puts us in a better position, because we get to find out about more people and more guys have an opportunity to maybe carve out a role, and all with the expectation that we're going to get our captain back later in the year too. So, you know, we're walking out on that field tonight just like yesterday, expecting to win a ball game.
5: Well, Judge, who was batting .275 with 16 home runs in 43 games through May 12th, certainly a down year from the past couple of seasons. Now, the Yankees without Judge up against the Red Sox, and it was Boston who picked up their first win of this season against the Yankees.
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3: Swings and drives one, and it's fair, and it's way out of here, and it's launched, and it's gone! 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
5: WEEI 93.7 FM, 5-3 Red Sox beat the Yankees. Contreras' sixth game with three runs batted in this season. Meanwhile, three runs batted in would just be light work for what was going on in the Giants-Cubs game. Is it the 27 Yankees or the San Francisco Giants? This way that their offense had 18 runs en route to blitzing the Cubs.
4: And it started to click really about a month ago as Chapman swings, belts one out to deep left, and forget about this one. Long gone from Chapman. His second homer of the day. Up to 8 RBIs for the Giants' third baseman. They will not stop here in Chicago. 16-0.
5: You can hear the boos in Chicago on KMBR. 18-3 is how it finished. The Giants over the Cubs. Now, San Francisco scored 30 runs over a two-game stretch. Their most in a two-game span since 1944. Here's Matt Chapman. When you put up that kind of run production, we'll hear from him after.
6: What was in the water today? Like, I don't even know what to say based on what we just saw. Two home runs for you and seven as a team.
7: Yeah, it was a lot of fun. That was an impressive offensive game from us. I feel like we've been swinging the bats really well lately. And, sometimes, when you have a travel day yesterday to a day game today and a quick turnaround, and, that's when good things happen. So I feel like everybody dug deep today, and we had a great game. It was fun.
8: It was fun to watch.
9: It's more like what was in the coffee today, probably. I mean, it seemed like everybody was sprinting to the box.
7: The coffee was spiked.
9: Hey, Chappie, nice game today. Fourth career Grand Slam, career high in RBI today. Did you know that with 8? That was your career high.
7: No, I didn't. I didn't know that, but that was awesome. It was great to obviously hit that Grand Slam and kind of get us out in front a little bit there. And I feel like everybody kind of just kept piling it on from there. So that was a lot of fun. And it's nice for me to feel like I'm contributing. Been feeling good lately, and been able to do my part and join in on some of this offense.
5: Yeah, that was Matt Chapman after the win on NBC Sports Bay Area as the Giants put up 18 runs on the Cubs. Let's get to a walk-off, a much closer game. LA Dodgers over the Angels.
10: Full count to payoff. Freeman lets one fly in the air to deep right center field. We're at the wall, and we're going. Freddie Freeman with a walk-off home run in the bottom of the ninth inning.
5: AM 570 LA Sports. So drama in what was a low-scoring game. 1-0. The Dodgers top the Angels. Freddie Freeman, his sixth career walk-off home run. First since 2020, and that's not including some of his postseason moments. He's had some classics there. But coming up next, how the Knicks took a classic game to go up 2-0. SportsCenter All Night, ESPN Radio.
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5: The Yankees fall to the Red Sox without Aaron Judge. Mayfield says contract talks nowhere close with the Buccaneers. The Knicks survive a Game 2 thriller in San Antonio in the NBA Finals.
16: Here we go. Baseline right. Down a point. 7 seconds to go. Inbounded De'Aaron Fox. Fox has it with 20 points tonight. Fox now pass to Wemby. Wemby rises. His shot's no good. Rebound Knicks. Game's over. Lucky 13 for the Knicks. Their 13th straight win has given New York a 2-0 lead, and they're headed to Madison Square Garden for the next two in these NBA Finals.
5: Knicks up 2-0. Mark Kestershire with a call on ESPN Radio. Karl Anthony Towns, 21 points. Mikal Bridges and Jalen Brunson, each with 20. And a balanced effort for the Knicks to take advantage of some mistakes down the stretch from San Antonio, despite their comeback being down as many as 14 points in the fourth quarter. Victor Wembanyama does play 40 minutes, scores 29 points after having a rough first half. 11 of 21 shooting. He made 2 of his 6 threes, but a big turnover down the stretch. Stretch inside the game's final 30 seconds. A lot to talk about with this one. Mark Kestershire, Doris Burke, PJ Carlissimo, they had the call on ESPN Radio, and here is their breakdown.
16: Chris, thank you very much. The San Antonio Spurs, try as they might, down 14, rallied, but could not vanquish the New York Knicks. Jalen Brunson, a free throw late. And Doris Burke, the Knicks defense held on as Wemby missed at the end, and the Knicks have taken two in San Antonio to open the NBA Finals.
22: Heartbreaking losses if you're the San Antonio Spurs, because you led game one and game two. You had a lead in the final 2 minutes, and you coughed it up. And how about Jalen Brunson, who has shot it abysmally, but he scores the final 5 points for the New York Knicks. PJ, they don't call him Captain Clutch for nothing, but he owes a lot to Karl Anthony Towns and Mikal Bridges, who was so dynamic in the 3:19 remaining in the third when Brunson and Cat check out, and they needed somebody to command the offense, and that was Mikal Bridges.
23: Yeah, Mikal Bridges was unbelievable. Early on, it was Karl Anthony Towns that carried them when they were struggling. He kept them in the game, got them a lead, actually. He was magnificent. But Mikal Bridges came alive. I still picture that assist that Karl Anthony Towns got. He was underneath the basket, kind of surrounded. He kicked it out to Mikal Bridges, and he made a three with the shot clock on his back, and that just got him going. Made three straight threes. He played with so much confidence in the second half when Jalen Brunson was continuing to struggle. The bench again for the Knicks was really big. They made shot after shot. Landry Shamet's been ridiculous. I mean, they could say he's coming off the bench. They also put him in for defense at the end of the game. He does such a good job for that team. But great grit by both teams. A lot of players just really worked their butts off the entire game, and it turned out the way it should have. It came down to the last shot of the game, San Antonio's going to take that shot anytime. It was a good jump shot. I'm going to call it like a 19-foot jump shot for Victor Wembanyama off a pick and roll. De'Aaron Fox made the right read, kicked it to Wemby, and I want to say wide open, but a good, solid, open look. Didn't go.
22: There's a lot to take, too, Kest.
2: I was going to say, we know what New York's going to be like at home now, up 2-0. Wemby was very vociferous with about 6 minutes to go in their huddle.
22: Yeah.
2: He led them back in it. Three tough possessions down the stretch, missed a shot in the corner, had an unfortunate turnover on an outlet pass and a foul that ends up putting Brunson at the line for the difference, and then had a chance for the game winner.
23: They had the ball in their hands, chance to control the game, not necessarily to win it, but complete control of the game. Dylan Harper, again, a lot of people said Mitch Johnson needs to play Dylan Harper more in the fourth quarter. He did again, and Dylan Harper stepped up and played really well.
22: And I agree with PJ, you know, at the end of our broadcast, he said, Spurs aren't going anywhere. They didn't blink Game 7 on the road against Oklahoma City Thunder. I think their pressure is getting to Jalen Brunson. Brunson finished a 7 for 25 after a 12 for 31. So their pressure's taken a toll. They limited the Knicks again. Second game in a row. A team that's been number one in points, field goal, three-point percentage, number one in efficiency. They held them to 105 again.
2: It's been 43 days since the Knicks' last loss, and they've now won 13 straight, and they're going to take home a 2-0 lead in the series.
23: 13 straight playoff games.
2: Playoff win is different, right?
23: Most of them by double digits, not tonight. And again, Kesty, we talked about it early, came back to bite him. San Antonio Spurs, you can always point to a lot of different stats. That free throw line really hurt San Antonio.
2: Eight misses at the free throw line.
23: I mean, you know, you're trying to win a must-win game in your own building, second game in the NBA Finals. You can't shoot 70% from the free throw line.
2: We're headed to New York, and it's a virtual must-win for the San Antonio Spurs. Down 2-0. The Knicks take the first two of the series on the road. Only the third team in Finals history to do that. Final score, Knicks 105, San Antonio 104. For PJ Carlesimo, Doris Burke, I'm Mark Kestisher, right here on your home for the 2026 NBA Finals, ESPN Radio and the ESPN app. Let's go back to Chris Lewis in the studio.
3: Hey, thanks so much. It just bears repeating. The only thing that's more striking than how well the Knicks are playing throughout these playoffs is how much their fans have just taken over opposing venues. You can just hear it in the background there. The Knicks fans just having a party. But a great call for a great game by our crew, Mark Kestisher, Doris Burke, and PJ Carlesimo. Jalen Brunson, okay, maybe not as loud of a fourth quarter as he had in game one. And hey, his field goal percentage has not been strong two games in, but it is two Knicks wins, and he was on ESPN Radio after the game with our reporter George Sedano.
4: Jalen, they came back. You guys were up 14. How did you guys survive this game?
6: Luck, man. But we find a way, honestly, but I got to make free throws. I got to be better. Plain and simple. But thank the Lord for my teammates, man. They always have my back, but I got to be better.
4: You said you're taking this on yourself, understandably so. You're the leader of this team. But tell me about those teammates that you talked about just now. Who stood out the most to you tonight?
6: Kat, Mikhail, OG, even everyone, not named number 11, seriously. I mean, they just did their thing.
4: Thank you for not cursing that. All right, you're up 2-0. What is the Garden going to feel like with you guys heading back there up 2-0?
6: I don't know. We're going to wait and see.
4: What do you make of the crowd that was here tonight for you guys?
6: Knicks fans are everywhere, man. I mean, they make their presence felt wherever we go. I mean, there's nobody like them.
4: Jalen, congratulations and thank you, man.
6: Thank you. Appreciate it.
3: You can just hear it in his answers. Jalen Brunson, just a different level of locked in right now. He's not giving you any more than he needs to on any one of those answers. But he scored 20 points in the game. The game high in scoring, though, was Victor Wembanyama. Despite his slow first half, he finished with 29 points. After the game, he talked about, number one, the final possessions of the game, including some mistakes on his part.
7: I'm still very blurry, and that's the whole problem. You know, I need to have more poise, more control over the game. I'm not going to go through the whole possessions, but that's the general image.
3: All right, so blurry. That was an interesting word choice that he had, and that's one of the things that we've liked about Wembanyama throughout the 3 years we've seen him, his thoughtfulness and his answers here. So a follow-up about that blurriness.
8: In terms of being blurry, you said things were blurry. Was that just the last three possessions, or was that sort of the issue all night?
7: I would say the last three possessions. I think we need to put ourselves in better conditions. We're digging ourselves a hole. That's been the theme so far.
3: So we'll finish it up with Victor Wembanyama at the podium with, again, because his answers are really thoughtful and almost different than you hear from an athlete at this stage, is how you manage the emotional highs and lows throughout the playoffs.
7: We need to never get too high, never get too low. Personally, I think I could have been better in recovering from the high of the conference finals. But here we are. We can't change the past now. We're already focused on game three.
3: See, that's what I was talking about. Very rarely do you hear somebody say, okay, we maybe should have handled how we came off of the prior series better. That's in the past, and they'll look forward, but just the ability to think back and look back and admit maybe that you didn't have the right mentality or you could have been better with it is something that you don't get from many NBA superstars. But his team is down 2-0 as the series shifts back to New York. 105-104 Knicks win by 1 point in game two. This is SportsCenter All Night. Chris Lewis here on ESPN Radio. Let's take it to the NFL, where Baker Mayfield took the microphone for the first time this offseason, made some headlines by updating us on his contract extension negotiations with the Bucs.
9: Contract stuff, it's happening, starting, the talks and whatnot, but not anywhere close to what, we were thinking. So would love to be here long term, and as of right now, that's not exactly the case, but I'm under contract for 2026, and the guys in that locker room, the staff know that I'm still going to be me. I'm still going to do everything I can to help this team win a Super Bowl, and that's, to me, that's the priority. Everything else will take care of itself. Obviously, yes, I would love to have a long-term deal done, but they know my deadline is as soon as training camp starts, we're not doing any contract stuff. It's all ball, so it's not up to me when that gets done by, so hopefully before that. If not, then it's still going to have a good year.
3: Not anywhere close is the headline that comes out of that, and having a firm deadline on when we will negotiate and then when we will no longer negotiate, again, is something that is interesting on that answer from Baker Mayfield. Now, he's entering the third year of his 3-year contract that he signed in 2024, averaging about over $33 million per season, which is 16th in the league in terms of quarterback pay, so really below the middle of the pack in starters. His numbers were down last year compared to the season before. He threw for over 3,600 yards, 26 touchdowns last season. Here's ESPN reporter Jeremy Fowler on SportsCenter.
10: Yeah, B, the conversation is pretty simple. 11 different quarterbacks in the NFL make at least $50 million a year. Mayfield can make the argument that he's better than at least a few of them, so he's going to need a significant raise. Now, I've asked around, and I'm sensing that Tampa is not overly worried about this right now because they have the next 6 weeks before training camp to potentially hash this out. They see Mayfield in their long-term plans. This hasn't been an ugly negotiation. From my sense, it's still relatively fresh and new, so it's not like they've been talking for months and hit an impasse. They just have to make some progress based on the initial talks. Bucks are dedicated to try to do this, and my sense is Mayfield won't hold out. You heard him there. He sounds like a guy who's going to be at camp regardless and try to put up big numbers in 2026.
3: Let's continue with quarterback extensions, and how about CJ Stroud?
10: I have talked to some people around the league who believe that Stroud is prepared to play this out in his fourth year as well. What's interesting is Houston is typically very aggressive in trying to re-sign their veterans and get them to extensions. That's happened with defensive players. That has not happened with Stroud. So that could be a tell that nothing's going to happen unless talks perk up here. But Stroud's in a situation where he can take the best deal he can get from Houston this summer, or he can try to play it out and get to those really big numbers because he's shown, especially in year one, what he can do.
3: Meanwhile, the Bears, they look to be one step closer to leaving Illinois. The Bears Board of Directors voted Thursday to advance their stadium development in Hammond, Indiana. The Bears' current lease at Soldier Field, the stadium where they play, it's owned by the city of Chicago. It runs through 2033. Tom Pelissero joined the Rich Eisen Show, and he was asked whether the Bears are really looking to move out of Chicago.
11: Yes, this is real, but nothing is done at this point. There is still the possibility that this could pivot back to Arlington Hills, Arlington Heights. This is part of a fluid situation, but this is a significant step. It is a major step in the course of their process. They are effectively saying, we've done all the research. We've evaluated all the possibilities. We intend to go to Hammond, Indiana. Still legally, some steps in that process here. But at this point, in the Bears' minds, that is where their focus lies.
3: Well, from a team that right now plays in Chicago to a team that we know will always play in Chicago, at least we believe so. Tune in to Baseball Action later today. 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Coverage begins 1:30 p.m. Eastern on ESPN Radio and the ESPN app. Let's get to a baseball highlight. Mets Padres, and the Mets play much better ball lately on 880 ESPN New York.
12: 2-0. Terence sends a high fly ball to center. Merrill back onto the track. He's at the wall, and it's gone. Luis Terence dominating tonight. His second extra base hit. It's a two-run home run to straightaway center, and the Mets have a 4-0 lead in the top of the fifth.
3: They blanked the Padres 5-0. They've won 6 of 8. Padres have dropped 6 in a row. A couple other notable scores. Phillies beat the White Sox 8-6. Braves double the Pirates 6-3. And the Tigers blast past the Mariners 7-3. Coming up next here on SportsCenter All Night, we shift to the WNBA, where it's a throwback night for one of the league greats. 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
3: WNBA trio of games on a Friday night. Let's start in Chicago. Somehow has been a theme on this show. That city, the Windy City. The Sky, Skylar Diggins, her first year with the team, the former standout from Notre Dame, now playing closer to where she played her college ball, took on the Connecticut Sun towards the bottom of the standings of the WNBA here in the early part of the season. And Diggins, a throwback performance on Ion.
16: Diggins to Cardoso. They're giving her all kinds of space. She has not attempted a three-point shot this season. Cloud. Diggins, five to shoot. Diggins driving. Diggins! Sneaks past! Sky Tigg with one of the biggest shots of the night!

0: 30 points for Ogunbowale on Ion in the Wings. 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Mercury finished the Fire 78-72, and that's your trio of games of the WNBA. Here's today's top sound.
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1: Number 5.
0: In Detroit, the Tigers defeated the Mariners, and Spencer Torkelson's two-run home run put them up for good. 97-1, the ticket has the call.
3: The 1-2, swinging the fly ball, left field. This one's deep. Got a chance. Goodbye! Kept throwing the slider and hung one, and Spencer Torkelson did not miss. Ninth of the year. 7-3 Tigers in the eighth.
1: Number 4.
0: The Giants won big in Chicago, and they were sparked by a grand slam by Matt Chapman. KMBR has the call.
4: 1-0, he swings and drives this one out to left center. Crow Armstrong is back. He's at the track looking up. It is another Giants grand slam. Matt Chapman joins the party.
1: Number 3.
0: The Red Sox got their first win of the year over the Yankees thanks to a two-run home run by Wilson Contreras. 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
3: Swings and drives one. And it's fair. It is way out of here. It is launched. It is gone. WC40 to the moon. And it is 5-2 Red Sox.
1: Number 2.
0: Freddie Freeman sent the fans home happy in L.A. with a walk-off home run on AM 570 L.A. Sports.
6: Full count to payoff. Freeman lets one fly in the air to deep right center field. We're at the wall, and we're going home! Freddie Freeman with a walk-off home run in the bottom of the ninth inning.
1: Number 1.
0: The Knicks go up 2-0 in the NBA Finals. And here's the final call on ESPN Radio.
7: Fox has it with 20 points tonight. Fox now pass to Wemby. Wemby rises. His shot's no good. Rebound Knicks. Game's over. Lucky 13 for the Knicks. Their 13th straight win has given New York a 2-0 lead. And they're headed to Madison Square Garden for the next two in these NBA Finals.
0: Whenever you have a game in the NBA Finals or any kind of finals that goes down to literally the last possession, you get a good one. And that one was fun. Spurs were down 14 in the fourth. They come back. They take the lead. Brunson hits a fadeaway to tie it. The turnover down the stretch of the game where Wembanyama threw it to Castle, who wasn't looking. Brunson stole it, got fouled, hit the free throw, go out in front. He just heard the play to end the game. Knicks up 2-0. Mike Brown, head coach for the Knicks. He was proud of his team after the game.
8: Our guys just kept fighting. They kept fighting. And the one thing I told them that, you know, you work on connectivity throughout the course of the year for moments like these. And no matter what run they went on, no matter at what time of the game, our guys just kept uplifting one another. Not just the guys on the floor, but the guys on the bench. They just kept uplifting one another throughout the course of San Antonio's runs. So that connectivity that we started with, had during the season, and continue to have now, paid huge dividends for our group.
0: Mike Brown, Knicks head coach, has the team just 2 games away from ending their 53-year drought without an NBA championship. So you take a look at Mike Brown. 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Now, he's getting paid significantly well, but when you see these ticket prices for Madison Square Garden for games 3 and game 4 coming up, just took a look at the one of the ticket websites. They tweeted out ticket prices: $11,000 plus for game 3, $13,000 plus for game 4 as a get in price. That wraps up this edition of SportsCenter All Night. Coming up next, it is Marty and McGee.
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7: 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The Cavs are down 2. Will they be down 0-2?

0: looks to pass, gets it to James. 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
16: This move, of all the other moves that Patriots made, in my opinion, puts them at the top of the stack of the AFC. 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Adding an A.J. 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
19: Good morning and welcome to the Golf Shop. I'm your host, Mark Greenhalgh. Joining me as always, Matty B!
20: Greeny, my microphone was across the hall.
19: I know, I had to delay there for a second.
20: Sorry about that.
19: On the wheels of steel,
20: yes,
19: not
20: yeah.
19: Collins Janis.
20: Yeah. Superstar here.
19: Approved day off.
20: Yes.
19: For Collins.
20: Yeah.
19: It was approved.
20: You know, none of mine are approved.
19: No, why? Yours are never approved. We always dock your pay. But
20: on the big board is...
19: On the big board.

0: Lord the is man. Fitty. What's going on this morning, Fitty?
1: Good morning, guys. Happy Saturday to y'all. Sir.
0: Yeah.
1: Excited to be back in the saddle with you guys.
0: There you go.
2: Although you had to get up at 3:30 in the morning. I mean, you know, that's kind of early, isn't it?
1: But not today. Today I got to sleep till 5 o'clock.
2: God, that's really good for you.
1: And that's why there's no bags under my eyes.
3: He's refreshed. He's ready to go. We've got new bell. Preview the bell. I put a social media post out there for Collins. I bought twins.
2: Yeah.
3: So for the questions,
2: they got a little happy face on them.
3: They do.
2: What?
3: I'm at Golf Shop Greeny.
2: Clear as a bell.
3: It was.
2: Yeah.
3: I'm at Golf Shop Greeny. I tagged Collins and I tagged WFNZ in there. So if you follow any people, you go out and see the new bells.
2: Yeah.
3: They're happy this morning. They're happy
2: sure
3: bells.
2: There's people just clicking away on that right now.
3: So I bought two just in case Collins decides to chuck another one against the wall. There's a backup plan. Right. And they've missed the bells around here. Fitty was saying, we wondered what happened to the bell. Well, Collins broke it.
1: Well, I got blamed for it. Someone thought it was me that broke it.
2: So now you know the story that he threw it against the wall and broke it. Then he tried to repair it, and that was a joke. So you can't repair a bell that's in two pieces. It just doesn't work.
3: Yeah, we got lots going on. Yeah, we're going to have Gary Williams of the Five Clubs podcast, Golf Channel, join us. He's up at the Memorial where JT Poston delivered yesterday.
2: Golf yesterday.
3: 7 under par, four shots better than anybody else. Anytime in a golf tournament when you have a four-shot advantage in a round over anybody else.
2: You've golfed your ball. Off. Yes.
3: And then Nelly Korda, I saw a little stat yesterday. They're at Riviera, the Women's U.S. Open, that she, like three of her last five major championship rounds, she's had over 7 strokes better than the average of the field.
2: Really?
3: Which is incredible.
2: That's well, she's only stat. One shot back. I mean, she's right there.
3: Yeah. Dropping dimes. She shot 4 under in a day where people were not scoring. There was a lot over par yesterday. So she shot 4 under, and that means the average was almost 4 over par yesterday. Right. So big time for her. But it is time now to get to some questions.
2: Yep.
3: So let's rip the little intro for that, and away we will go.
4: Roy, just knock it on.
5: You know something else? I make an eagle. I put some 10 under.
6: This is everything, ain't it? This is the choice it comes down to. This is our immortality.
7: This is the last ball you got in the bag, Roy. You get this one, we're disqualified.
8: I can make it across.
7: Well, then do it.
9: Be the right club. Be the right club today.
3: All right, Fitty, it is time for our questions. What do you got for us this morning?
1: All right, guys, we'll start with question number one. Another 2-round egg for Scottie Scheffler in a big event leading up to a major. Is he still going to be a factor 2 weeks at Shinnecock?
2: Maybe, but I don't think so. I think he's lost a little bit. I mean, he's just lost. He's not putting well, and you got to putt well at the U.S. Open because you're not hitting the greens all the time. So, I mean, he's a little off, just a little off.
3: I mean, Shinnecock, last time we were there, is it not when Phil Mickelson whacked the ball?
2: Oh, yeah.
3: Because he putted it off the green, and then he got irritated and just smacked it.
2: Remember when John Daly did that at Pinehurst? Same kind of thing. Yeah.
3: So if you're not putting well, it's going to, and it's starting to creep into other parts of his game.
2: You're right. Yeah.
3: You know, this is the Jordan Spieth demise, not the putting. Jordan Spieth was the driving part of it.
2: Mm-hmm.
3: And because he could not drive the ball well, then it crept into the rest of his game. This is Scotty having this putting issue again, and it's creeping into everything. And he's at +1. He's 10 shots back of the postman. And, you know, he's probably not playing next week at the Canadian Open. So, you know, he may have another one of his surges over this weekend because you can shoot 3 or 4 under today and put yourself back in the conversation.
2: For sure, yeah.
3: But it's going to take something epic for him to, you know, get into the top 3, let's say, in this event.
2: Mm-hmm.
3: But I just don't see the consistency out of him that we had last year. Even at the beginning of the year when we thought he was having another one of those years, I didn't really see it. So I'm very concerned about Scottie Scheffler.
2: Me too.
1: What'd you make of him in the caddy? Getting into it.
3: I think that's okay.
2: No, that happens. I caddied out there. And you know, if you... He's a little tense anyway right now because he's not playing well.
1: Mm-hmm.
2: So, you know, the hardest thing to do as a caddy is judge the wind. I mean, the wind, and it seems at the Memorial, the wind's coming from everywhere over there because the trees are so tall, and it just, so he's blaming it on the wind, and you know, how do you predict what kind of gust is going to come up when the ball's midair? You just don't, you know, and that's what happened. But yeah, he went off on him.
3: Sure. You get it every once in a while, and you know it's interesting. Yeah. I mean, they're good buddies, so you know you can do that with your buddies, and you move on. If you see it repeatedly, then you start to worry a little bit about it. But a one-off, I wouldn't. You know, in the world of everything is short clips nowadays. You know, sound bites and pictures like that. That's what you're going to get. People are going to make a huge deal out of it, and it's probably more than it's worth.
2: Yeah, they seemed fine yesterday.
3: There it is. The bell.
2: The bell didn't sound very good right there.
3: There it is. Bing. Don't pick it up.
1: All right. Question number two.
3: Oh, throwing a name at him this morning too. Yeah.
1: I am. In G Chun.
2: Yeah.
3: Perfect.
1: Is back on a major leaderboard. Is she the major anomaly, as three of her four wins are at major events?
2: Yes, she is a major anomaly for sure. I mean, she may pull this one out. I don't know. That's a crazy record, isn't it?
3: Four wins on the LPGA Tour.
2: Right.
3: Three of them are majors. Right. The first one, she wasn't even a member of the LPGA Tour.
2: Exactly.
3: She was a non-exempt member.
2: Yeah.
3: And it just seems like when majors are tough and it's lower scoring,
2: she's there.
3: Or I should say higher scoring.
2: Right.
3: She is always in the conversation. Like, I'm going to say 75% of the majors on the LPGA Tour, she's in the top 10 heading to the weekend. Yeah, it is crazy.
2: She's got a personality for this kind of thing. She's locked in on majors. I think it's cool.
3: So she'll be in the penultimate group today.
2: Yep.
3: And we'll see how she plays it out. But, you know, I was concerned about Nelly Korda because Nelly Korda shot 73 in the first round.
2: Right.
3: And I was like, you know, we talked after she won the first major of the year. Like, is this the major run that we're looking for from Nelly? Is this like the dominant year? And I thought it was. You were torn on it.
2: Yeah.
3: And then I see this round one score, and I'm like, come on.
2: Yeah, I know.
3: And then she turns around, and she's 67 yesterday, low round of the day, and gets herself right back in the conversation. She's two back.
2: Right.
3: So we'll see how this plays out at Riviera.
2: Two shots is nothing in the U.S. Open.
3: It's
2: nothing.
3: Especially when you have Allison Lee leading at 4-under par.
2: Right.
3: Who's had a lot of issues lately with finishing out rounds as well. So we'll see how that plays out. Ah, the bell. It's a happy bell.
1: Literally. It's a good sound. It's good to have it back.
3: Yeah.
1: Hopefully Collins doesn't break
3: both
1: of these.
3: You guys are going to end up with two. Like, somebody's going to be going ding, ding, ding, ding, ding with two bells now.
1: When I pull this out on Monday, my guys are going to be mesmerized that we have two working bells that have smiles on their faces.
2: Yep. And then they're going to know who ruined the previous bell.
1: Yes. question number three. The Indiana Bears could really happen. Can Chicago save their favorite franchise, or will they be just like the Giants and the Jets who have played out of state forever?
2: Another maybe. I can't imagine that Chicago would lose the Bears. I just don't. You know, it happened in New York, but I just Chicago just seems like such a football town, and I don't see this happening.
3: You know, it's always interesting. Places leverage other deals to get what they want. But it's funny. This has been kind of mulling around and simmering for a while. And I never thought it would actually get to this point. But now it has. And I think the Bears are going to end up in Indiana.
2: God.
3: I think they're going to build this huge, massive facility. And, you know, it's close enough, but just far enough away where they turn into the Giants. The Giants have played in, you know, New Jersey
2: forever.
3: Can
2: you imagine Indiana having two NFL teams? just sounds so weird.
1: And the state of New York would have none. Because they both play in New Jersey.
2: Right.
3: And it's just one of those things where it's more convenient probably for everybody to be able to get in and out of there.
2: Maybe, yeah.
3: You know, if they've got the train system set up and in the roads and the parking the facilities. Right. And they can make it a whole thing, kind of like Patriot Place in New England, where they've got shops and restaurants. Oh, yeah. And they can make it a big deal.
2: Sure.
1: Well, remember David Tepper tried that with the Rock Hill facility.
2: Yeah, right.
1: Look what happened. There's just a big old clunk of metal sitting on the side of I-77.
2: Yeah, such an attractive look.
3: Charlotte teams just cannot get owners that have common sense.
2: No.
3: It's just not happening. Oh. You got to work on that.
2: That's a weak bell.
1: There it is.
2: Bing, ding.
1: I don't know why it's not.
2: Ding.
3: I think it's a big pop. Yeah.
1: There we go.
2: All right.
1: Question number four. Let's turn our attention to the Stanley Cup Final. Game three tonight. Hurricanes in Vegas. We're heading out west. Who is taking Lord Stanley on a tour?
2: Mark and I disagree on this. I think Vegas has the advantage right now because they're going home. They split in Raleigh. I think they're formidable, and I think they have a chance to win this thing. So I'm saying Vegas, Mark.
3: See, I'm not a fan of either team, and I'll tell you why. Being a Bruins fan,
2: sure.
3: Growing up as a Bruins fan, the number one team you hated was Montreal.
2: Mm-hmm.
3: Enough said. The number two team you hated was the team that was closest to you, which was the Hartford Whalers, which is still the Carolina Hurricanes.
2: Right.
3: So they are on my list of I do not likes. I don't like Vegas either because I feel like Vegas got the ultimate gift from the NHL when they became a franchise. The way that they let the whole process of filling that team and the parameters around it.
2: Yeah.
3: Because if you look what happened the next time with Seattle.
2: Mm-hmm.
3: They completely changed it. And it was like, dude, let's take a look at this from a perspective standpoint. Yeah. You're not going to have a tough time getting people to go play in Las Vegas as a sports player. I'm just sorry. Vegas is one of the most popular places to move to in the United States. Their population has grown. Now that gambling is open pretty much anywhere that you go, it's not a big issue anymore. But they gave Vegas this tremendous gift, and since day one, Vegas has been a factor in the NHL.
2: But they've maximized the opportunity.
3: Whereas Seattle has not.
2: Right.
3: But I think they just gave them too much. So it irritates me that they are a franchise that was just basically given a good team, and they've parlayed it into some success.
2: Yeah.
3: So that irritates me too. So I don't like either one of these teams, but the way I look at it is like Montreal in the last round, they had a chance to bury Carolina down 2-0 and let Carolina up off the mat.
2: Yeah.
3: I feel like Vegas had that as well. And I always felt like the only team out west that was going to beat any of the top four teams in the East was Colorado. And Colorado got decimated by injuries.
2: They did. They were my pick.
3: And lost their chance. So I think it's Carolina.
2: All right.
3: They might win in five now.
1: Ooh.
2: I just don't see that.
1: You thinking two straight on the road and then they come back and close up shop?
3: Yep. I think it's over.
1: I wouldn't be against it.
2: I want to bet against it. I do.
3: Mm. I'll tell you what. I say Carolina wins. You got Vegas.
2: No, you say Carolina wins the next three games.
3: Okay. I'm taking Carolina in five. If they don't, I'll buy you a new set of headphones.
2: You said you were going to buy me a new set before this bet came
3: I was joking around with you, but I'll buy you a new set of headphones.
2: All right.
1: That sound better?
3: Getting there.
2: A little bit.
3: It's getting warmed up.
2: I think Mark went cheap
1: there
2: on buying the bell. All right.
1: Got to break it in, I think.
2: Yeah.
1: Question number five. Brian Rolapp talked more about the 2028 schedule. This was a topic y'all had when I filled in the last time. Do y'all like his direction or not?
2: I'm not sure yet. I saw a long interview with he and who was the guy that Rich Eisen was it? Former ESPN guy. And it was like 20 minutes long. And he comes from the NFL and he wants to bring a lot of ideas from the NFL in here. Now they talk of two different. You know they're going to have a main tour, for lack of a better way to put it, and a secondary tour. If I'm a golf fan, I'm never watching the secondary tour. I'm just watching Scottie Scheffler, Rory McIlroy, just like we are now. So I think they're shooting themselves in the foot if that actually comes to fruition. I don't know. The thing is, the secondary tour is you know, it's going to be on television, but who's going to advertise there? And how much? I mean, the ad rates and the financial windfall from the secondary tour is not going to be like that of the main tour. So they're going hand in hand. I just don't know if that's going to work or not.
4: Well, somebody please listen to me. Please.
2: Well, I mean,
4: that's all I ask.
2: All you do is talk. I mean, when all you do is talk, people tune you out.
4: I have good ideas, though. Really good ideas. And,
2: okay.
4: And I hate everything about what he's talking about.
2: Roll out?
4: Yes.
2: Yeah, I know.
4: Number one, don't have a week off before the major.
2: Right.
4: Have a week off after the major.
2: Yeah.
4: Which tournaments suffer? The ones before or after? The ones
2: after. Always.
4: Because
2: always.
4: Nobody wants to play, you know, go through the mental stress of a major and then play the week after. You always see the withdrawals the week after, not the week before.
2: Good point.
4: Number one. Number two, 90 guys automatically qualifying for 120 player field the next year is absurd.
2: No, it's crazy.
4: 70 guys make the FedEx Cup playoffs.
2: Too many.
4: That's your number.
2: Yeah.
4: 70. Now you have 50 spots open. So what do you do? You make guys eligible through certain lists. Like,
2: yeah,
4: there can be a rolling list. Like, this year you have, to get into signature events, you have a 5 and a 10 that's a rolling list.
2: Right.
4: There's 15 more guys. Now my field's at 85 guys. I have 35 more players. To your point, the Tier 2 events, the week before, if you have, I've created a schedule. AI has helped me create a schedule that has, like, Tier 1 event, couple Tier 2 events, Tier 1 event, couple Tier 2 events.
2: Okay.
4: You could take those Tier 2 events, and let's just say that the top 15 in ties
2: move up,
4: get into the next event.
2: Okay.
4: And if they play well enough in that event, they get into the next one. If they don't, they go down, right? So it's really easy, because to your point, nobody's going to watch those events unless there's something on the line.
2: That's right.
4: If I'm watching to see who those top 15 guys are on a Sunday afternoon, battling for position, even the guy that's in 20th, maybe he's going to birdie the last two holes, get up to 14th, guess what? He's in the next big event.
2: Right.
4: It makes total sense. What Rolap's talking about, to me, zero sense.
2: I just watched it. I can't believe I watched this interview as long as I did. It sounds...
4: It's not this hard.
2: No, and it's not the NFL. Sorry.
4: Questions today. Oh, there was the bell. Let's do it again. Do it again. Do it again. God, there we go. 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When we come back, Bill Bender of the Sporting News joins us. Mark Greenhalgh, Matt Blanchard, and Fitty.
2: Fitty in the
4: You're
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1: in the
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0: 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Time now for Bill Bender of the Sporting News. Good morning, Bill.
1: Hey, Bill.
2: Hey, good morning. How are you guys?
1: Great, man.
0: Doing great. You know, we had a little bit of trading going on in the NFL. We had Myles Garrett and A.J. Brown move on. What have been the big takeaways from you so far in this trading season?
2: You know, I mean, obviously here in Ohio, the Browns lose one of their legends to another team. It reminded me of C.C. Sabathia or Jim Tomei, Manny Ramirez, LeBron obviously left, Bernie Kosar even. But I do think it's part of an overall larger plan for them. You know, they do get Jared Verse. He's solid. He's not Myles Garrett. Nobody's saying that. They do get a ton of draft capital. And I think it's going to hurt, like it hasn't hurt since 1998 anyway, or 99. But as they build toward that new stadium here in a couple of years, I think they'll have a good product on the field at that point. And they can build through the draft, which they're coming off a really good draft. For the Rams, and as you guys know, I'm a Packers fan, unfortunately, it makes them a prohibitive Super Bowl favorite in the NFC, in my opinion.
0: Yeah, I mean, it's, you know, they're a couple plays away from going to the Super Bowl. Right. And, you know, does this solidify a defense along with the really good offense that's basically going to terrorize everybody in their division and then probably in the NFC?
2: Yeah, I mean, there are no guarantees, but it certainly makes them the favorite in the NFC West.
1: Yeah.
2: Or co-favorite at minimum with Seattle. Who, and I mean, San Francisco is another team in that division that's really good. You know, one of the things, a loser in that trade would be Sam Darnold, Brock Purdy, and whoever the Cardinals start.
1: Right.
2: Because now Myles Garrett's going to be added to that Los Angeles pass rush. It gives him a real shot at the Super Bowl. I mean, he's only played in, it's a crazy stat that he's only played in 3 playoff games.
1: Amazing.
2: In his career. And, you know, and have all those sacks, could eventually be the all-time sacks leader if he has, 7 or 8 more seasons like that, maybe even less. So, yeah, it definitely shook up the entire NFC picture. But then again, I was saying the same thing last year when Micah Parsons got traded to Green Bay.
1: Mm-hmm. Yeah.
0: All right, let's switch back over to college football this morning. And you came out with a list of the quarterbacks. And, man, last year, Arch Manning was number one on everybody's radar.
1: Right.
0: What's your list look like this year? Because it seemed like, you know, we had Cade Klubnick, Arch Manning, and Nussmeier from LSU. And those three completely all bombed last year. First off, of your who's your top five and who's most likely to bomb? And we didn't even think of Mendoza last year, right. Maybe in even our top 10.
1: Yeah.
2: I don't even think Fernando was in my top 25 last year.
1: Amazing.
2: And that's just another nod to what Kurt Cignetti was able to do.
1: Yeah.
2: I know he was on the fringe. We liked him, but didn't put him in there. And, you know, as far as our top, I will give you our top six. I think, you know, between Trinidad Chambliss, Arch Manning, Dante Moore, Darian Mensah, Julian Sayin, and I'm leaving somebody out.
0: CJ Carr.
2: Our number one. CJ Carr, there you go. I mean, that's a solid top six where any one of those guys could be our number one. Trinidad obviously closed the season with a fantastic season. You know, fantastic playoff run. He's averaging 307 passing yards per game in the playoffs.
1: Mm-hmm.
2: And we have Arch right back up there. I wouldn't call Arch bust last year. I just would say he had to make the adjustment to being a college starter, and it took a little longer than his last name, Manning. You know, obviously we expected it from day one. So I like his potential. I think CJ Carr is the name to watch, though. You know, he's in the Heisman favorite. Notre Dame's going to be very good. Potential first-round pick down the line.
1: Hmm.
2: And, but if you guys said any one of those six guys was number one, I'd be okay with that.
3: Bill, you got Arch at number two. Is I just feel like he's overrated. I haven't seen enough from him to for me to warrant him being the number two guy. What makes him that in your – what's that?
2: That's fair. It's almost impossible for him not to be overrated,
3: true,
2: though.
3: True. Like, yeah, I mean, just based –
2: based on the first half of the season, I get that. But I think in the – you know, if you look at the last month, November, and how he played against A&M, he had a fantastic bowl game against Michigan. Mm-hmm. Between the running and the passing, the long touchdown run – he'll have to build on that. So, I mean, there is could be a thing where he just is good. You know, he's not a Heisman. He's not a first-round pick. He's just a solid quarterback this year. And that might be enough with Texas. And also, keep in mind with Texas that he's going to have a nice supporting cast this year. They got two running backs and Hollywood Smothers, Relief Brown. They brought in Cam Coleman from Auburn. He's one of the best receivers in the country. So they are going to be a high-powered offense if he has some time to throw.
3: Yeah.
0: Could he be, because I was not a Drake May fan, and Collins will tell you that I did not like the Patriots picking Drake May at all. Now, it seems like Drake has learned what his capabilities are in the NFL, what he has around him, and he's not trying to force things.
3: Yeah, right.
0: Is that the evolution that Arch Manning needs to take? Like, Texas has a ton of talent, and it almost seems like to me that he was trying to do too much because of the pressure that's on him. And does he really need to take a step back? And it seemed like he maybe got into that mode a little more later in the year where – let's take what the defense has given us. Let's move the ball down the field. Let's win football games. Let's run the ball. Let's get, you know, let's do all these things and not force one guy to be the guy. And to me, because I always said hey, Drake May was great when he was playing against bad teams at UNC. But then when people started blitzing him and he played better defenses, he didn't look so good. And that was my concern. And obviously we saw it in the Super Bowl that when you get blitzed about every play, it's not going to work out and your line can't stop it. Right. But is that kind of the evolution that we may see from Arch Manning this year as we continue on this process?
2: Well, you know, I think he'll have to get better in that intermediate passing range. I always look at that on Pro Football Focus when I'm looking at quarterbacks, and it's not perfect, but I like looking at the quarterbacks that can throw between 10 and 19 yards, passes that go 10 to 19 yards. We know he can throw a deep ball.
3: Yeah.
2: It's beautiful. We know he can run, right? Like, he's a little bit different than Peyton and Eli in that way.
3: Right.
2: But can he be more accurate in that intermediate range? And anybody can throw under 10 yards. But I think that's the big thing with Arch is he'll need to show that he can be more accurate in that range. And keep in mind, too, here's the thing. We definitely break him down more than any college quarterback I've seen in the last 15 years.
3: True.
2: There were stories. Just Google, like, Arch Manning throwing motion, Arch Manning footwork, Arch Manning – we were picking apart everything we could last year. Arch Manning body language. And I think he responded to that the second half of the season, and I think he'll continue to do that. You know, we were trying to label him a bust after the Florida game.
3: That's
2: he's
3: true.
2: Had half a season to play.
3: Mm-hmm.
0: When you start talking about potential sleepers, anybody on your list or maybe even outside of your list that you're going to keep an eye on that, man, that this kid's got talent. If it all comes together, he could end up, you know, having that Mendoza year.
2: Well, I mean, you can go right back to the source. I mean, Josh Hoover isn't a sleeper. We know who he is. He's played a lot of football. But if he has that bump and efficiency at Indiana that Curtis Rourke and Mendoza did, he could win the Heisman Trophy, too. There's a guy outside the list in ACC country. I like Lincoln Kienholz a lot, the Louisville quarterback that transferred from Ohio State. And I know that Jeff Brohm's very good with quarterbacks, so I think that's one to keep an eye on. And you know, of course, these transfer quarterbacks, they're not really sleepers, but you look at Drew Mestemaker. He led the nation in passing yards, but now he goes to Oklahoma State with Eric Morris. I wonder if that takes the Big 12 by storm a little bit. And those are kind of the names that stuck out when I was making that list, where I was like, ooh, I like that fit, that kind of thing.
3: Yeah.
0: Yeah, here in ACC country, I mean, you don't have a lot of big teams with quarterbacks who have a lot of, you know, experience. I mean, CJ Carr's on your list. He's only got 12 career starts. You know, you got Mensa, who came from Duke, who's probably your most veteran quarterback in the ACC. You know, what do you expect out of here in ACC country from a quarterbacking perspective?
2: I mean, it was the greenest of the four conferences when we put those together a couple weeks ago. The Big 12 obviously has a lot of returning starters. The Big Ten and SEC are a mix, and a lot of these conferences are a mix of returners, first-year transfers, and then quarterbacks that are still on the roster that maybe didn't start last year. I think Mensa is going to have a monster year at Miami, and you know he's done it at Tulane, he did it at Duke, and his touchdown to interception ratio is off the charts in those two seasons. The talent for a huge season is there. So I think it really starts around him. But like you said, some of those quarterbacks, the Pitt quarterback coming back from his freshman year, the guys like that, they're going to step up to keep this league as competitive as it was last year.
0: Yeah, my poor Clemson Tigers, the two top quarterbacks have a combined one career start.
3: That's not a bad thing.
2: The green we talked about.
3: Yeah, right.
0: Yeah. Yeah, only worse is Georgia Tech, who has no quarterback who started a game.
3: No. I think the Yellow Jackets are in for a long season.
2: They did bring in Justice Haynes from Michigan, though, so that will help them, you know, certainly. But, yeah, I mean, it'll be interesting to see who that name is that wasn't, you know, who is the Fernando Mendoza of this year. It happens inevitably every year. And, again, you make these lists and when we make them in July or June, May even, that those things happen. And you learn to accept that. I think when I come on here next week, you guys are going to have a blast. Our coach rankings are next. And as you guys know, I do those 1 to 138 every year. So I'm sure you'll agree with the order top to bottom.
0: No, 100%. Yeah, I'm all on board with you. So,
3: no doubt.
0: Well, as always, Bill, we appreciate the time. Have a great weekend, and we'll do research for next week.
2: Yeah, I'm looking forward to it. Thanks so much for having me on, guys.
3: Thank you, Bill.
0: Thanks a lot. That is Bill Bender of the Sporting News and SportingNews.com. 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Yeah, it's always interesting. You hate that I talk about Clemson, but I just mentioned it. I don't know about Georgia Tech, but no starts from a quarterback at Georgia Tech. I'm still irritated that neither quarterback that was on the roster that was going to be, you know, your top two coming into this year potentially got to play a snap in the bowl game. That's what frustrated me.
3: Yeah, I don't blame you for that.
0: But the good news is you've got, you know, Chad Morris back at Clemson as the offensive coordinator who's dedicated to a balanced offense, running the ball well, and also throwing it down the field, which is going to be a change from under Garrett Riley, because I still don't know what Garrett Riley's offense was supposed to be about other than mediocrity.
3: Okay.
0: So, it's going to be interesting because you got the most, like I said, the most experienced quarterback is now gone from Duke to Miami, but he didn't have the pressure at Duke that he's going to have in Miami.
3: Not at all. Right.
0: And we'll see how quarterbacks respond. DJ Uiagalelei, when he came in to fill in for Trevor Lawrence, was outstanding, threw for 300, 400 yards in the two games that he played.
3: Right.
0: But then when he was the starter and the pressure was on him, it did not go well.
3: No, it didn't.
0: So it's always interesting to see how these players react. How's Arch Manning going to react? He did have a better last third of the season than the first two thirds.
3: Right.
0: But now is the pressure back on Arch, and how does he respond? I'm with you. I'm not sold.
3: I may be wrong. Fitty, what's your take on that?
0: On Arch.
3: On Arch. I mean,
0: are you sold on him as a solid college quarterback who's got a future in the NFL? Or is it just the name that's getting him there?
4: No, I see the potential. You go back and look at what he did in some of the games down the stretch last year. It was Mississippi State. He brought them back from a big deficit. There were some other games
0: but that's Mississippi State.
4: But they couldn't run the ball. And I think when you look at Sarkisian's,
3: when you become one dimensional, it's pretty predictable as to how you defend it, right? Yeah. When, so
4: when Texas went to the playoff and with Ewers, they had Jonathan Brooks. They were able to run the ball.
3: Yeah.
4: That opened up everything they wanted to do with the play action pass. They couldn't run it last year.
3: Right.
4: If they can't run it this year, we're going to see the same thing. Limitations.
3: Right.
4: I don't think he's a guy that's going to elevate people around him like you expect that last name to do.
0: Is that teams realizing that and saying we're going to take away the run and we're going to force Arch Manning to beat us and he doesn't? Yeah, our team's taking that chance. I mean, that's almost like a Belichick move, right?
3: That is a Belichick move.
0: Okay, yeah. You've got a quarterback who I'm not sold on that's going to be able to beat me, so in order to win, you've got to run the ball, so we're going to take away your run.
4: I think some of it was they just weren't what you expect a Texas offensive line to be.
0: Okay.
4: I do think it was some personnel, but I think we're going to find out this year.
3: Yeah, for sure.
4: Like, if he's more what we saw last year, that's probably more of who he is.
0: Yeah.
4: But if they can run the ball, get some RPO involved, get his legs involved,
3: yeah,
4: I think you could see the guy that had everyone saying going into last year, he was a front runner to win the Heisman Trophy.
0: All right. Well, when we come back, we're going to have Gary Williams, old G-Dubs.
3: G-Dub.
0: From the Five Clubs in Golf Channel.
3: Mm-hmm.
0: And I believe he's up at the Memorial. So stick around for that. Mark Greenhouse, Matt Blanchard, and Fitty on the Wheels of Steel. Fitty. 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

0: 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What's up, G-Dubs?
1: Hey, G-Dubs.
2: Hey, boys. Good morning.
1: How are you, man?
2: How are you doing? Well, very well.
0: Are you in Ohio?
2: I'm not in Ohio. I actually I just returned from Palmetto Bluff. I was down there. We're working on a documentary on not just Anson Point, which is the new Cord Crenshaw golf course, but really the whole property, the land, the history there. So I just got back from there last night. Not in Dublin, Ohio. I don't know what my over under would be at Muirfield Village. I don't know, 96.5. I'd probably feel good if I shot 95 out there yesterday.
0: Yeah, I know. JT Poston yarding the field
1: nuts.
0: By four.
1: Yeah,
0: I mean that's when you see somebody beating the next best score by four, that is an unbelievable round of golf.
2: It's yes, unequivocally yes, it is, and it's like, you know, when I have people, and you guys do too, like, are you surprised that he shot 63, whether it's Thursday, Friday, Saturday, Sunday, whoever it is,
1: right,
2: on the PGA Tour? My answer is always no. These guys are all capable,
1: absolutely,
2: of doing extraordinary things. And, you know, whether you know, somebody can sustain it for 4 days. I'm not talking about shooting 65 4 days.
1: Mm-hmm.
2: When these guys get in their space, which is the narrowest of spaces for golfers, it's really something to watch. And that's a spectacular round of golf, but not surprising.
1: Gary, what is your take on the the Scottie Scheffler situation? I'm kind of concerned about him. I just don't, you know, everybody thought that this could be the next Tiger Woods. Well, I'm convinced right now that he's not, that he wasn't going to be, but he's not putting well. And you know, drive for show, putt for dough kind of deal, right?
2: Yeah, I, Matt, you know, this year he's actually putted well.
1: Yeah.
2: You know, his stats are good. I'm not worried about him in this respect. First of all, you know, was his little, you know, kind of meltdown there
1: pestilent? Yeah.
2: Sure.
1: Right.
2: You know, we were talking about this yesterday, you know, the guys that I was with, and, you know, first of all, I don't, it's like, well, you wouldn't act like that. I don't know. I've never been in an elite, you know, competitive environment like these guys are always in. Does he get irritable at times? Sure.
1: Yeah.
2: I've seen Tiger throw golf clubs. I've seen Tiger have meltdowns. And this is not to make some type of correlation to him. I never thought he was Tiger Woods. He's the closest thing to him,
1: mm-hmm,
2: over a sustained period of time. He has been exponentially better than all of these aliens over 4 years.
1: Right.
2: That is really, that's wild to consider that anybody in any sport can separate themselves to the degree that he has. But I'm not bothered by what he did, only because he doesn't do this a lot. He has moments where, and I do think, Matt, that he's going through a period here, and again, this is all relative. He's finished in the top four seven times this year. Okay? He's already won this, you know, he's already won. And if you go back to last year when he had the year that he had, until the beginning of May, he had not won. Here's what he's not doing like he's done for the last 4 years. Hit it closer.
1: Mm-hmm.
2: His proximity to the hole is outside the top 100, but yet he's first in greens hit and regulation. Like, what are we doing if we're going to deconstruct him? Let's do it in a reasonable way. He is still first in scoring on Saturday and Sunday on the PGA Tour.
1: Right.
2: He's right on the doorstep of, you know, all of these, you know, statistical categories of being the leader in them, but he's not what he's been. So let's kind of give context to it. I think that him battling like he did yesterday is representative, Matt, of who he is.
1: Mm-hmm.
2: Like, he didn't check out. He checked in. He pulled up his bootstraps and was on the cut line. And now, if you're going to tell me what do you think is going to happen this weekend, I'll tell you that he's going to finish in the top 10. Because if you want a piece of that, I'll give it to you, because I think he will.
0: Yeah, you know? I mean, it seems like that when he has to turn it on just to get himself back into the conversation, to your point, he's done it on the weekend.
1: I mean, look what he did finishing yesterday. He's 4 over par. He finishes 1 over par in the last 5 holes. I mean, that shows you a lot.
2: I love that. I love the person who's on. And look, he's got something that I know he doesn't pay time, you know, basking in, which is this cut streak. Which, again, is ridiculous.
1: Mm-hmm.
2: Like, the guy's going years, and he's still, you know, to Matt, back to what you said, no, he's not Tiger. Tiger, you know, keep doing this for another 5 years, and then you'll be on the doorstep of his cut streak record,
1: mm-hmm.
2: which is the most, you know, untouchable thing, you know, I think in the sport. He battles. He's got some small little deficiencies relative to his own standard that he's got to try to work out. And mm-hmm. what's I think fun for us to watch is him trying to figure it out. And that's going to include a moment of petulance like he had on Thursday,
1: right,
2: when he was having a, like, that didn't if that happened on the sixth hole, I wouldn't be concerned, but I would say that was more noteworthy. That was the 16th hole in a round in which he was being tested and taxed in a way that he wasn't enjoying,
1: mm-hmm.
2: and he had a moment. And so, you know, him and Teddy got past it, and you know, I think they'll move on. I think him going to Shinnecock, I think it's more interesting him trying to complete the career Grand Slam where he's not at his apex right now, and that is the ultimate examination physically, intellectually, spiritually, emotionally,
1: yeah.
2: That you can have, which makes, I think, him going for the Slam with us kind of having some legit but small questions of him. But again, like I said, that, you know, what will be interesting today is, you know, for JT Poston, if he shoots even par, I think that would be a really good round.
1: Yeah.
2: Because that 65 was, you know, for all intents and purposes, guys, that was like 61.
1: Right.
2: So what is the lead? Is the lead 6 under? Is the lead 7 under? And so Scheffler, who, again, first in scoring on Saturday and Sunday, I bet you he'll be 5 back at the end of the day.
1: Mm-hmm. Mm.
0: Speaking of career majors, did you catch the little clip of Tommy Fleetwood coming off of his presser and saying something about the 12th hole and comparing it to the 12th hole at Augusta and saying it was harder at Jack?

0: he pointed down to the table and he said, right here.
1: Yeah.
0: Right here. And then, you know, 5 days later, he had won it again. You know, he's broken through a space there that, and Fred Couples said it week.
2: Yeah. On 12.
0: I mean, he said he's going to win a bunch of these. And, you know, next year, then he goes, you know, he goes for three. Yes, I do think that, you know, he's and he was messing with Tommy as well. But I think there was truth in what he was saying. Mm-hmm. I actually do think that 12 at Muirfield Village doesn't make it a better hole, but it's a harder hole because the contour of that green is far more severe. The green at 12 at Augusta National is the flattest green on the golf course. Now, it's very, very shallow, but it's very, very flat. The 12th green at Muirfield Village slopes toward the water that fronts the green, and those two bunkers are deeper than the bunkers that either front the 12th at Augusta National or those really shallow bunkers that are behind
1: in the
0: back, green.
1: Yeah.
0: That green is menacing. That hole is devilish.
2: Hmm. Yeah, and it proves out in the stats. I think it's, you know, it's playing just a little bit over par, but to the point of that if you don't hit a good shot, you're in trouble there.
1: But that's right.
0: Yeah, and to hit a good shot, anything on that green is
1: good.
0: A good shot.
1: That's right.
0: Anything.
1: Yeah, right.
2: Yeah, so, you know, and it's always interesting, too. I mean, we're seeing something as well out on the LPGA Tour. I mean, Nelly Korda shoots one over par in the first round, and I saw some crazy stat yesterday that, like, most recent rounds and major championships, it has been, like, over seven shots better than the field average, which is phenomenal.
1: It is, yeah.
0: It's crazy. And I think that what she did yesterday, she just, and look, the leaderboard there is very, very good, but she puts something into the sauce that makes it just like, okay, now it's on. Mm-hmm. Like now serve the meal. And so they've got with her right there in the mix, today becomes, you know, a must watch. Then this is the one for her. She wins this one. She wins it at Riviera. She wins the first two. The last person to win the first three majors was NB Park in 2013, which included her third because the major calendar was different then.
1: Right.
0: Was the U.S. Women's Open that she won at Sabonic. So Nelly at Riviera on a Saturday, I'm in.
1: Yeah, right. Yeah.
2: Well, sounds like you're busy today, so we'll let you go. But we always appreciate the time, my man. Have a great one.
0: Guys, always enjoy speaking with you. Have a wonderful weekend, Matt. Maybe you need to get one of those putters. I've been told, my sources tell me your stroke is very skittish.
1: You're the only person that thinks that.
2: He's a great putter. The rest of the game stinks, but he's a great putter, Gary.
1: If I can get to
0: anywhere you can, even if there's no truth in it.
2: All right, that's the new rumor. The new rumor is Maddie's a bad putter. All right, we're gonna run with it.
1: Thanks, T Dub.
0: See you, boys.
1: All right.
2: That is Gary Williams, Five Clubs Podcast and Golf Channel, and apparently golfing everywhere.
1: Yeah.
2: Unlike the rest of us.
1: Exactly. He's the only guy in the golf business that gets to play a lot of golf.
2: Yeah.
1: Right?
2: Yeah.
1: Yeah.
2: Plays everywhere.
1: Everywhere.
2: All right. Hour one in the books. Coming up in hour number two, we got Brad and Bart. Hopefully we get both of them on the phone. You never know. We're going to have Matt Ward of Golf Today UK, and then we'll do a little shop talking. We'll have to figure out what topics we're going to talk about. Maybe a little soccer?
1: No.
2: I'll give you a little. I mean, we got World Cup, Maddie.
1: Who cares?
2: The world is coming to the U.S.
1: So what? Yeah, kind of laid that out there, didn't I, Finny?
2: I'll let you talk about the Braves.
1: I don't want to talk about the Braves.
2: What do you want to talk about?
1: That division's
2: all right,
1: over.
2: During the break, Finny, we're gonna have to find out what Maddie cares about today.
1: I asked Finny when I walked into this, the Braves for real? He said, "Yeah, unfortunately, because he's a Mets guy." But so I don't want to talk about the Braves. That's over.
2: Well, NL East, Finny, we're gonna find out what Maddie wants to talk about.
1: Why don't we talk about some more golf? How's that?
2: We'll do that.
1: It's a golf show.
2: Mark Greenhalgh, Matt Blanchard, and Finny. 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
12: Yes,
1: Fitty filling in for Collins Janis this morning. Hopefully he's not getting a sunburn somewhere in his Speedo.
12: What a bad visual.
1: I'm pretty sure Collins was taking like six Speedos and like a couple pairs of shorts and a t-shirt on vacation.
12: Okay. Where are they?
1: Did I just give you a bad visual?
12: In the Caribbean somewhere?
1: Somewhere right. Hot and sunny, yeah. Like where I would be perfect. He's probably melting. Fitty, I told Matt this morning when I got out of the car, I said, I threw you a bone this morning, Matt. I still have jeans on.
12: Yeah. But you have a t-shirt.
1: But I have a t-shirt, no hoodie.
12: Right. And then I said, well, I've got shorts and a t-shirt on. He says, you've always got a shorts and a t-shirt.
1: Doesn't matter what the temperature is.
12: Whatever.
1: So speaking of temperature,
12: yeah,
1: it is time for our man, Brad Panovich from WCNC to join us.

0: I'm getting back to my wheelhouse, Brad. 90. Good morning. Uh-oh, is he there?
1: Close.
0: Oh, there he is. I didn't hear you. Say what?
1: Yeah, we're getting pretty close. We're getting to your weather. I mean, this is your time of the year. It's time to shine, Greeny.
0: It's about time. I've had teasers, but I haven't had consistency. What do we have in store for the weekend?
1: Yeah, we had a pretty nice week. I mean, mm-hmm. It was a rare treat this week to have low humidity and comfortable mornings, but that all changes. It is June, after all, in the Carolinas, so kind of starting today, temperatures heating up back to 90. I would say today's not super muggy, so it's still somewhat comfortable. You know, we like to call it a dry heat. This is definitely going to be somewhat drier today. Mm-hmm. But tomorrow, the mugginess starts to creep up, dew points in the 60s. And then really most of next week is hot, humid, the pop-up storms return. So we're getting into that wheelhouse of summer heat and humidity. And by this time next weekend, guys, that's when it's really going to be hot and humid. We're talking probably mid-90s with dew points pushing 70. So the real hot sauna-type weather is going to build as the week goes on. So by this time next week, we'll be super hot and humid. But the good news is at least we'll have some pop-up storms next week. It's always a trade-off. You know, humidity is like a comfort thing, but you need humidity to get pop-up storms. So we got to kind of have those around, at least get the chance for afternoon storms to continue to help put a dent in this drought, which we've been having some improvement the last 2 weeks. We've seen improvement. We got to keep that stretch going, because if it gets hot and dry, we could really go back the other direction pretty quickly.
0: Yeah, so as we look into next week, the soccer starts, and I know the World Cup has instituted water breaks at 22 minutes in each half. So from a weather perspective across the country, especially down in Mexico and where some of these games are being played, I mean, it could get warm. I guess Canada may have the advantage starting out.
1: Yeah, those games up north might be the place to go. You're right, though. So many of the locations, though, are in typically hot spots, especially going into June and July.
2: Yeah.
1: And they kind of knew this when they picked this as a host country, when they were going to spread these games out. But anything in the middle eastern part of the country, the U.S., and then all of Mexico. And then you're right, Greeny, probably the Canadian games probably have the best chance of having somewhat comfortable weather. The other thing that I think is interesting, a lot of these teams are training in pretty hot climates.
2: Yeah.
1: We've got Norway up in Greensboro. We got Scotland here locally. So I think they came over planning to train in pretty hot areas as well to kind of acclimate themselves. But the 22-minute water break, or hydration break, as they like to say, I think is going to be really important on a lot of these fields.
2: Mm-hmm.
1: The hard part's going to be the fans. You know, the fans are going to be sweating this out as well in some of these places, and you know they're banning bringing in your own water bottle, so that should be interesting to see how they survive, because it's going to be hot for a lot of these fans not used to playing in this crazy heat either.
0: So hurricane season. Do I have to start talking about the dust layer again?
1: Yeah, well, the Sahara dust layer and then El Nino. We got a lot of things going against storms developing, and that's kind of the pattern we expect this summer is, you know, we're not going to see a lot of storms, but the storms that do get going probably are going to be pretty strong, because they'll have none other storms around them, probably tons of hot water to build off of. So it'll be interesting. Early in the season, though, we don't really look way out in the Atlantic. We kind of look closer to home. If we're going to see a system form early in the season, it's usually somewhere in the Gulf or off the southeast coast or close home. We call them homegrown systems. They're usually really close to us, and sometimes even an old cold front can get down and stall over those warm waters and produce one. So those are the areas to watch, and honestly, with a drought in the southeast, a weak little system wouldn't be the worst thing in the world to kind of develop and move in and soak us without being a big storm.
0: Yeah, I'm just seeing that the traditional June 20th is the average date of the first named storm of the season.
1: Mm-hmm. Yep, that's just right about that time. And so, you know, we'll keep an eye on areas down south and the Caribbean and the Gulf. There's always usually a little system that tries to spin up down there. Could even be subtropical. It doesn't have to be truly tropical. But as I mentioned, that moisture would be valuable if it could get up our way.
2: Yeah, for sure.
0: All right, Brad, as always, appreciate the time and the weather knowledge. Have a great weekend. We'll catch up with you next week.
1: All right, guys. Have a great weekend.
2: Thank you, Brad.
0: That is Brad Panovich, WCNC. 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So as we try and get our man Bart down at the beach on, I'm sure the beach is going to be nice. A nice little sea breeze.
2: Maybe.
0: It's always that.
2: Maybe. I mean,
0: you give me 95 and a little sea breeze.
2: Go down there in July and look for some breeze. There's not any.
0: I mean, I play golf in Vegas in the summer, so who cares?
2: But that's not as humid.
0: It doesn't matter if it's 110 degrees.
2: I'm telling you,
0: it's worse. You know what's worse about playing in Vegas?
2: You don't see yourself sweating.
0: You don't know you're sweating.
2: Right.
0: And you get dehydrated very quickly if you're not paying attention.
2: I played in Scottsdale. It was 106 degrees in October, and it was nothing like 95 in humidity here. Nothing.
0: No.
2: Not close.
0: All right, let's hit it for our man, Bart. Nope, yeah.
3: My bad.
0: No worries.
2: Oh, Fitty, that's okay.
0: Sometimes they just don't play on the system. The system craps out and you don't get what you're supposed to do. You know, there's a lot going on. There's a lot of pieces and moving parts to this show. That's how good we are.
2: Yeah.
0: Everybody's got their own intro. And we can just sing it.
2: Oh, here we go.
0: Bart, Bart, Bart, he's back.
2: Bart Romano,
0: Myrtle Beach.
2: Bart, Bart,
0: Bart, Bart, Bart, Bart, Bart. Time now to head down to Myrtle Beach, catch a little sea breeze. And I'm sure you know, he doesn't know it, but he's experienced the Sahara dust layer before.
2: Of course he has.
0: Because it comes right to the beach. Yeah, oh yeah. Bart Romano down at the beach. What's going on,
2: hey,
0: my
2: Bart?
4: How's it going, gentlemen?
2: Good, bud.
0: As a Philly fan, does it irritate you that the Knicks have a 2-0 lead and are looking like the big-time favorites to take home the trophy?
4: Does it ever?
2: Yeah, right.
4: I mean, I don't care, and I'm yelling at Wimby last night, like, nice pass, idiot.
2: Yeah, like, how about that pass? This is a guy in the butt. Unbelievable.
4: They would have won the game.
2: Yeah.
4: Or at least went to overtime.
2: I think it's over now.
0: I mean, you know,
4: the Knicks fans are unbearable. They're brutal. They're not much different.
2: As if Philly fans aren't.
4: Anything. They're, Knicks have been a god awful franchise for basically
2: 53 years since they've won an NBA championship. 53 years. Wow.
4: Yeah, but like when you're talking to Knicks fans, you would think they've won it year for the last decade.
2: Yeah, right.
4: Yeah, yeah. It's like it's brutal.
0: You know,
4: but I mean, at the same time, the Sixers, they're pretty much just as bad.
0: You know what's funny, though?
4: It's hard to,
0: you know what's funny, Bart?
4: Trash.
0: You know what's funny, Bart? If the Knicks win an NBA championship, the Toronto Maple Leaf fans are going, we're next!
2: We can do that!
0: And we're all like, no, you really can't.
4: Yeah, probably not.
0: All right, so what's happening down at the beach? Busy times of year. Kids are out of school now.
4: Yeah,
0: everybody's
4: kids out of school. Summertime started, man. We got a lot of beach traffic. CCMF is this weekend, so there is a crap ton of people in town in Myrtle Beach. So it's that time of year. The summer is here, and we got the families coming down to the beach. We have families playing golf, so it's always a lot of fun. But we stick to the grind, brother.
2: Bart,
4: we'll have a few more weeks till we're airifying. So it'll be busy and it'll pick right back up.
2: How far away from the club is your house?
4: 26 miles.
2: Is that not brutal traffic wise?
4: I take the fifth. I don't know. it's freaking tragic.
0: Not when he gets there in the morning.
4: It's not bad.
0: Yeah.
2: Really?
4: Coming home in the evening in the summertime is...
0: It can be brutal.
4: Well, it stinks. Yeah.
2: Wow.
0: Yeah.
2: Okay.
0: It just takes a long time. There's not, it's not, I mean, I've made that drive down to Caledonia and True Blue and then gone up to where I was staying North Myrtle Beach. And it's a good 45 minutes, in traffic and whatnot. It moves, but there's just a lot of stoplights. It's just, you can't get from point A to point V very easily.
4: There's not a lot of alternate routes. You're basically
2: right.
4: 17 or 501 at some point.
0: It's like getting from Charlotte down to the beach. I mean, you make good time in some places and not so good time in other places.
2: It used to be such an easy drive, and now it's brutal. It's just horrible.
0: But we love doing it.
2: Yeah.
0: Because we love going down there. And, so, man, next week's going to be even hotter. Hopefully you guys get a nice sea breeze coming in.
4: No, absolutely. And the Bermuda grass is popping. You know, we got some humidity starting to pop back up. But it's, you know, we had a great week. I mean, considering the first week of June, the low humidity.
2: Yeah, it was beautiful. Yeah.
4: Yeah, I mean, we were on borrowed time. It was going to get hot at some point.
2: Yep.
0: All right, my man. Well, we appreciate you. We're still trying to figure out if we can get down there this summer to hang out with you, play a little golf, and do a little broadcast from down there.
4: We need to make it happen, boys. Get it on the calendar.
0: We're okay, working, man. On it. All right, Bart, have a good one. We'll talk to you
4: Thanks
0: next week.
4: Thanks for having me, fellas. You guys have a great weekend.
2: Okay,
4: man.
2: Bart.
0: That is our man, Bart Romano, down at the beach, brought to you by Fred Caldwell Chevrolet. Go see Mr. Suburban Martin McKinley at Fred Caldwell Chevy in Clover, or log on to FredCaldwellChevy.com, or just ring up Martin on his cell phone, 704-534-1014. Yeah. I know. We got to try and get down there. We haven't been down there in a while.
2: God, like 4 years, 5 years?
0: Yeah, it's tough. It's tough. It's I only have a few months where I don't have soccer tournaments going on.
2: Yeah. And that's, I'm ready to go. Whatever we make.
0: And I think there's a chance that I may get to play golf in the next couple weeks.
2: God.
0: To test the shoulder.
2: All right.
0: It's doing good. The physical therapist this week put me through some serious work.
2: Really?
0: And he was impressed. Everything that he did, I was smoking it, and the shoulder was doing it. He was almost to the point where, gosh, I think your left shoulder mobility might be better than your right shoulder now. I'm like, oh, that's not good. No. Now I have to start working on the right shoulder? Come on.
2: No. Just let it follow the golf swing.
0: So in 2 weeks, I have my last PT appointment, and then I think we're going to see. You know, because I'm getting to the point where, you know, Fitty, I had a cortisone shot in my shoulder. And the orthopedic's like, we're going to give it 4 to 6 weeks, and if the pain comes back, then we're going to have to go to the next step, which would be MRI and looking at what's really going on in there. So as the cortisone shot starts to wear off is when you start to understand, is it okay? Have we strengthened everything back up or not? So next 2 weeks
2: you
0: is
2: don't,
0: pivotal.
2: You don't want the shoulder surgery because I'm telling you, I didn't sleep for the first week. It's just brutal. It's hard.
3: How'd you get hurt?
0: I don't know. I really don't know. I think, you know, it was funny. I joked with the PT, Maddie, you'll get a kick out of this, is I actually asked the PT, because we felt like there was some muscles on the backside of my shoulder that had gone soft and allowing my shoulder to have a lot of movement in it.
2: Okay.
0: And that's where does that movement cause inflammation, and then the inflammation doesn't go away, and that's where the pain comes from.
2: Gotcha.
0: And I joked, well, maybe I just need to play more golf because I'm not, you know, you use your right arm for stuff, but you don't necessarily use your left arm for stuff if you're right-handed. Right. So maybe I just needed to play more golf.
2: That's probably it.
0: Don't think my wife's buying it.
2: You're not playing any golf, so she bought it.
0: It could realistically be part of the problem. Maybe. You know, and then maybe I did something with my left arm and caused an issue, and the inflammation never went away.
2: Yeah.
0: So, to the point where I played 8 holes back in, when was that? Like beginning of March?
2: March.
0: I want to say. I played 8 holes with my nephew who was coming up to play in a tournament. Now, we could only fit 8 holes. We teed off at like 6 o'clock, but he wanted to go out and play some of the course he was going to play on. Every single swing hurt. And I used to be a good golfer and a not so bad golfer now, when sitting in the middle of fairway from 140 yards and I hit it 20 yards right of the green.
2: Ouch.
0: Because I couldn't finish my golf swing. That's a problem.
2: Yeah.
3: I'd be proud of a shot like that.
0: Like I realistically could not, my left arm could not, halfway down a shooting pain would go down my arm and I couldn't finish a swing. It hurt so bad. And that's when I'm like, okay, I got to go see this. And the cortisone shot within 12 hours made a huge difference. So I'm hoping it was just inflammation caused by some other things. And once I got that under control, it's good.
2: Yeah.
0: So right now, no pain. We'll see what happens.
2: Yep.
0: When we come back, we're going to check in with Golf Today UK's Matt Ward. So stick around for that. Mark Green, Howes, Matt Blanchard, and Fidian for Collins. 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
0: 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So check that thing out. Time now to head back out to the phone lines to check in with Golf Today UK's own Matt Ward. Matt, what's going on?
1: Hey, Matt.
2: Guys, it's a pleasure. How are you?
0: Doing great, doing great. We've got the longest day in golf coming up on Monday, and that means that we are getting close to the U.S. Open at Shinnecock. You know, we years ago, we always talked about that the USGA was trying to control par. Then it's almost seemed like that they got mad at everybody for talking about that, and it went the other way. And what do you think is going to happen this time around at Shinnecock? Because, you know, history tells us at Shinnecock that we've had winning scores of the U.S. Open since 1986 of -1, even, -4, and +1.
2: Well, I will say this, guys. We're very fortunate on the American scene that the relationship with Shinnecock and the USGA maintained itself after the 2004 embarrassment when they were actually watering the green during the middle of a round. You actually thought it was a member guest event. I mean, it was like, this is the national championship of our country. Mm-hmm. And, you know, that relationship, Shinnecock's idea is, you know, I'm the blonde that wants to go to the prom, but I don't have to go with you.
1: Right.
2: And the USGA really made a commitment to say, well, 2018 will be different, and it really wasn't that much different, and they had to basically dial it back so that Tommy Fleetwood could come in. People don't remember this. He had a putt for 62 on the 18th green, and it's like we went from having a golf course that was practically impossible to play to one that was going to be the preliminaries to what the Travelers would be the week after. And it was just, they really needed to understand that the golf course itself, I mean, I've attended every event since 86 that Shinnecock has had. Mm-hmm. It is really one of our truly great, and I hate to use that word great because it's often thrown around, but it's superb. I just think that you need to set the golf course up properly. Don't get worked up into the score,
1: right,
2: the architecture, and whatever wind patterns or weather comes up, that will dictate what has to happen. You see it happen at the Open Championship. Mm-hmm. Nobody makes a big deal what they score. They just make sure that the golf course is set up correctly. I think if they do that, I think it'll be a real gem for everybody to see once again, probably besides Oakmont and Pebble Beach. These are the trio, and Pinehurst as well, but these are really the elite golf courses to determine who will win the U.S. Open. So I hope they understand what has happened in the past, but it's great to see that Shinnecock is back in the forefront. It is truly one of the real gems in all of golf.
1: Yes.
0: Yeah, and, when we come to the longest day, I mean, it's always interesting to me to see the names of people that aren't in a U.S. Open. That's what always freaks me out.
1: Isn't it crazy?
0: Yeah, you start seeing, you know, some of these fields, and you can't see them yet, but when they start doing the timing, timing and scoring, when they start doing the scoring on Monday, it's amazing to see. I mean, some of these guys that have already battling out there.
1: Big names.
0: Yeah.
2: Well, I mean, I take the viewpoint, guys, that qualifying is the ultimate democracy. So when you have too many exemptions, the USGA prided itself in saying, and I don't want to get carried away here, that a Pete the Plumber could actually get to the championship. That's part of the magic of the event itself. If you have too many exemptions and there are too many years involved, the current level of players, what you did 3-4 years ago, you may not be at that level anymore,
1: right,
2: but you're still benefiting from the exemption. I actually believe that more qualifying, I don't want to get carried away in thinking that you have to do everything to everybody, but I just don't believe that, you know, with the way current golf is played today, you really have to earn your stripes. And I think, you know, the championship is, there's a lot to be said about the Open when you have relative unknown players. It's no different than the NCAA basketball tournament.
1: Right.
2: Somebody can come up and have an outstanding run and actually knock off one of the bigger name players or one of the bigger name teams. But I think the U.S. Open itself should maintain what the title says. It is open.
1: Yes.
2: Just as the Open Championship mm-hmm. is. And that's what makes it different than the Masters, and that's what makes it different than the PGA Championship.
0: Yeah, 1, 2, 3, 4, 5, 6, 7, 8, 9, 10. 10 different places. One right here in Gastonia, Gaston Country Club, is actually hosting one of the
1: qualifiers.
0: Final qualifiers.
1: Mm-hmm.
0: You know, we're used to seeing Purchase, New York, and Rockville, Maryland, and Springfield, Ohio, but it's gotten bigger than that now. It's gotten to the point where they're spreading these things out because they try and make sure that all of the different tours that guys don't have to travel too far to get to a qualifier. So they try and make it convenient for tour players. But like you said, for the rest of us, man, it seems like, you know, I mean, if you're here in the Charlotte area and you got through local, you can go right to Gaston Country Club and you can go play that bad boy.
2: Well, I think, I mean, I'll be at the event on Monday at Century and Old Oaks up in Purchase. And it, to me, it's one of the great days, because you see guys who are, I hate to say it, they're spitting the bit.
1: Yep.
2: Because they know what's going to happen if they play well. They know what the reward is.
1: Mm-hmm.
2: And then there's the other side of the coin, guys who come from behind. And I'll tell you, you want to talk about ultimate pressure, wait till you see when there's playoffs involved.
1: Oh, yeah.
2: And, you know, there's the first alternate, the second alternate. You know, this is not the kind of storyline that many of the average fans will follow. But for people like myself and others who are into the sport, I think it's the ultimate test. When you have to qualify, that's the ultimate democracy. You have to play well on that day at that moment to secure one of the spots. And a lot of guys realize that, you know, it's going to be either you show up or you shut up. It's going to be one or the other, and it's going to be there for all to see. And I think that's what makes the U.S. Open, in my mind, you know, probably along with the Open Championship, the two greatest titles to have next to your name.
1: I think you're right about that. You know, Matt, it's especially, I mean, it's fascinating when you've got a playoff to get a spot, and all of a sudden you're seeing shots that you've never seen hit before by professional golfers or even top amateur golfers. I mean, it's, well, the pressure is immense.
0: It gets even worse, too. So, for instance, in the Dallas Athletic Club qualifier back in May, a month ago, there was a 6-for-1 playoff.
1: Okay.
0: Right?
1: Yeah.
0: But here's the most interesting part about it, Matt, is Caleb Surratt won the playoff, but then they still got to keep going on the playoff because they have to get two alternates.
1: Yeah, right.
0: That could get in the field.
1: Yeah.
0: So it's always interesting that there's a playoff, but then there's another playoff.
1: Mm-hmm.
2: Well, you know what the thing is, guys? You think back in golf's history, the guys that came on the scene because of a U.S. Open, I always think of the Lee Trevino story.
1: Mm-hmm.
2: I mean, he played with Johnny Miller in 1966 at the Olympic Club, which is where Johnny Miller really
1: came onto
2: the scene.
1: Yeah.
2: And then the next year, Lee Trevino finishes fifth at Baldessarol. His wife had to mail in the entry for him, all right? And then in 68, he wins at Oak Hill at Rochester, and then the rest is history. There are people who have come onto the scene, and the U.S. Open has been their springboard. Jack Nicklaus's first professional win was at Oakmont in 62.
1: Mm-hmm.
2: So you see, you know, the emergence of the next wave of players, of whoever they are. And, you know, you look at that trophy, guys. I have seen it up close. And you look at those names, and I'll never forget what Fuzzy Zeller said, you know, after winning at Wingfoot in 84. God bless him. He's no longer with us.
1: Yeah.
2: And he said, my name will never be erased. It's always going to be on that trophy.
1: Big deal.
2: And to say that you're the champion of American golf is truly significant. I think it's just one of those events that really separates the real greats. And you look at the people who have won it multiple times, their names are at the pinnacle of what golf's about, between Jones, Hogan, Tiger, Jack. They're all there, and that just proves the point.
1: And Hale Irwin.
0: Yeah.
1: I mean, that's crazy.
0: Andy North.
1: Yeah. That's even crazier.
2: Well, on the other side of the coin, I mean, you get guys like Jack Fleck. I mean, Jack Fleck beat Ben Hogan, you know, in an 18-hole playoff. Mike Donald almost won against Hale Irwin in 1990 at Medina.
1: Mm-hmm.
2: you know, there are instances, and there will always be. I mean, that's part of sport. The upset is a part of what goes on in sport. Mm-hmm. But, you know, my hope is the emergence of Shinnecock once again back on the scene to be on Eastern Long Island, really the birthplace of much of American golf, when you think about where the great courses are located. I'm hoping for a really stellar championship, and I just hope that they prepare the golf course correctly so that we don't have to talk about a situation like we did the last time when Phil Mickelson is hitting a moving ball on the 13th hole. I mean, that was just silly. So you want to maintain the focal point on what the championship represents and what it means for that person to ultimately hold the trophy at the end of play.
1: Yeah.
0: And don't sleep on the defending champion of the U.S. Open at Shinnecock, Brooks Koepka. We know he's struggling putting, but when you look at him, what he did at the PGA Championship, making all those pars, mm-hmm. I mean, par is going to be your friend. Par was your friend for the most part at Aronimink.
1: It was.
0: So you look at guys that can be patient and don't get pushy, and Brooks has got to come to the top of that list, even though, you know, we haven't seen that phenomenal play out of him yet. We've seen great ball striking. He fixed the driver with somehow a bad setting on the driver. If he gets putts to fall, look out.
2: Well, I think there's a lot of, you know, you mentioned Brooks Koepka, you know, for him and what he did to defend his title, that took him to another level. When he won at Erin Hills the year before,
1: yeah.
2: A lot of people said, well, maybe he's just one of those things where he got hot. But then he defended his title, not only at the U.S. Open, mm-hmm. but at the PGA Championship.
1: Right.
2: So for him to do what he did, I mean, even if Brooks stopped playing tomorrow, his accomplishments obviously speak for themselves. But let's not forget, guys, I will tell you this. I know he's only, right now, he's back behind the leaderboard here at the Memorial. But if Scotty were to win, it's on Father's Day, it's his birthday, and he wins as it becomes a member of the Career Grand Slam Club. So, you know, there's a lot of storylines mm-hmm. that go into our national championship. And who knows? I mean, it could be. I mean, one thing about Shinnecock, guys, it does not favor the longer hitter, the shorter hitter, or anything in between. We've had Corey Pavin win there.
1: Right.
2: We've had Ray Floyd win there. We've had Retief Goosen win there. So, you know, the golf course is set up so that any type of player, provided they're playing at the highest of levels, can succeed. And I think that's what makes this particular U.S. Open really interesting to watch.
1: Yeah.
0: Yeah, I mean, it's, again, you talk about the Memorial, you got Scotty, you got Rory, you know, the leaderboard there is a solid leaderboard, but the big names aren't at the top. And Jack's course, we've seen Jack's course play tough, and, you know, we were talking about it earlier that the round that JT Poston put up yesterday was phenomenal. The question is, can JT back it up? And it's interesting, JT Poston is one of those guys, mm-hmm. when he gets at the top of the leaderboard,
1: he kind of stays
0: up winning.
1: There, right, yeah.
2: Well, look at the emergence of a lot of guys that have come on recently. I mean, who was Chris Goddard?
1: Right.
2: 2 years ago. I mean, when he was paired against Rory in the Scottish Open last year, that wasn't probably a bookie who would probably handle action on what Chris Goddard was going to do. Well, he won the event. Mm-hmm. Okay. So you're absolutely right what you just said. The guys who are in the shadows can quickly change and emerge, you know, from what it is. World golf today, guys, is extremely competitive.
1: Yeah.
2: And to maintain your form at that high, high level is going to take an extraordinary player to do that. A lot of these guys that are at Korn Ferry, they have the skill set. It's just whether or not they believe it between the ears
1: right.
2: to play at the highest of level on the tour.
1: Right.
2: That's the difference. And once they get that feeling of confidence that they really belong, that can really help them take them to the highest of whatever their talent will take them.
0: Well, Matt, we always appreciate you. Maybe we'll get you back on during the U.S. Open in progress, but we appreciate you.
2: Guys, you have a nice weekend.
1: Thank you, Matt.
0: Too. Thanks a lot. That is Golf Today UK's Matt Ward. So when we come back, everybody gets to pick a topic. So stick around for that. Mark Greenhouse, Matt Blanchard, Fitty filling in for Collins Janis. 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
16: Oh, I can hear me have a half dozen of broken D10s and set my friends up here with the whole smear. 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Hey, orange balls, I'll have a box of those. 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Give me six of those. Oh, this is the worst looking hat I ever saw. Well, you buy a hat like this, I'll let you get a free bowl of soup, huh? Oh, it looks good on you, though.
17: How you like me now? How you like me now? How you like me now?
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1: Okay.
0: I know you don't want it.
1: No, I'm good.
0: Starts on Thursday.
1: All right.
0: Okay, so the first World Cup game is on Thursday, June 11th. You get Mexico, South Africa, and South Korea, Czechia.
1: Okay.
0: U.S. plays on the 12th at 9 o'clock at night against Paraguay. Now, you're asking, what is, I think, Fitty, you asked, what's the U.S. prediction? I was a little wrong earlier, but so I'm going to kind of break it down for you. The way that it works in the World Cup is a little bit different. So they have all the groups. Each group has four teams. The winners of each group advance. The second place advances. Some of the third place teams get to go on. The fourth place teams are out. So you want to get to the round of 32 somehow. So let's say that the U.S. wins their group, which should happen, theoretically. They're good enough to win their group. So if they win their group, they play the third place team from either B, E, F, I, or J, depending on how things shake out, which is interesting. You will not know who you play in the knockout round until after the last game is played, which I kind of like. So let's just say that whoever the third place team is, the U.S. is better than, and they win that. The next round, they have to play the winner of the 1G versus the third place for some other stuff. So you would assume 1G advances, which would be probably Belgium. Okay? Belgium's a pretty good team. Let's say that you survive Belgium. The U.S. probably has to play Spain, who is the odds-on favorite to win the entire World Cup.
1: It's over.
0: So that's what you're up against, you know. So if I don't think the U.S. has ever gotten by the round of 16 in this type of format. So that's kind of what you look at, is that you hope somehow that maybe Spain doesn't win their group, which is doubtful. But you kind of have to look for chaos if you're the U.S. Or, you know, the problem is if you don't win your group, then you start getting slotted against harder teams in the round of 32, and then you get bounced. So that's what you're up against. It's interesting. But, yeah, the first three games from the U.S. will be against, let's see, I got it right. Oh, fixtures. Whoops, hit the wrong button. So they got to play Paraguay, Australia, and Turkey. I don't know when we stopped calling it Turkey and we started calling it Turkey.
18: Wasn't it the last World Cup? When? Because then we had a Qatar, which was somehow pronounced Qatar.
0: It's either Qatar or Qatar. Yeah. You know, is it Caribbean or Caribbean? You know, there's a lot of questions in the world.
18: That's the new thing we have in sports, where you have a name that's spelled a certain way.
1: And pronounced.
18: Travis Etienne. Somehow his name is Achan.
1: Right. Yeah.
0: Well, and that's the did you read the story about that? His real name is not ATN. And because it's a, you know, it's a very French name, and he's from the New Orleans area.
18: Right.
0: And he just got tired at Clemson of everybody mispronouncing
1: him, yeah.
0: It.
1: Right.
0: So he went with ATN.
1: Mm-hmm.
0: That's what happened. You know, in the NHL there was Brad Marchand. Was it Marchand or Marchand?
1: It was, well,
0: and he's used both.
1: Yeah.
0: So
1: I think it's Marshall.
0: It's whatever everybody, you know, at this point. I mean, my name's a travesty, so I go by Greeny. So, you know, nobody knows how. For some reason, H-A-L-G-H on the last part of my name becomes house.
1: Yeah.
0: Greenhouse. No.
1: That's
0: it's
1: not
0: house.
1: It.
0: It's not even close, but people get Greenhouse or Green Hall out of H-A-L-G-H.
18: And it's pronounced?
0: Greenhouge.
18: Greenhouge.
0: Yeah, I always tell people the name Hal. You know, green, the color green, the name Hal, and the G-H is like the J in jar, Greenhouge. It's not too hard. But greenhouse. How do you get greenhouse? Did you miss spelling in grade school? Just trying to figure that out. All right, what's your topic?
1: The Atlanta Braves.
0: Okay.
18: Oh, come on.
0: Just for Fitty.
1: The only reason I'm doing that is because of Fitty. I walked in, I said, tell me if you think the Atlanta Braves are for real, Fitty. He says, I don't really care, I'm a Mets fan. And they're 14 and a half games back. So this team is pretty stout. I don't know. You know, I'm always a pessimist about the Atlanta Braves. I always think they're going to blow something like this. But more and more, I'm seeing that the Atlanta Braves are probably for real. The Phillies are only 8.5 back. And 8.5, you know, over another 100 games is really not that much. I remember a year when Boston was leading the Yankees by like seven or eight and a half games with about 25 games left. The Yankees caught him. So,
0: are you talking about 1978 Bucky effing Dent?
1: Effing. You know, I'm stepping on the toes of both of my counterparts here. But no, I mean, Atlanta's good. There's no question. They got the pitching. They've got it all. So we'll see. That's my story. What do you got, Finny?
0: You got the Knicks shirt on today. Let me tell you something. I don't watch basketball, and this is why. My son's kind of interested in it. And so he had game one on.
1: Yeah.
0: In the first 2 minutes of that game, I'm telling you, the old school person in me saw four travel violations that weren't called. In the first two minutes.
18: But only four, that's progress.
0: I mean, there's nothing that's called anymore in the NBA.
1: He already knows. I mean,
0: it's absurd that the NBA just doesn't have rules anymore.
18: Yeah, it's.
0: I can't watch it.
18: I got that way with my dad watching LeBron.
1: Yeah.
18: And I'm not a LeBron fan at all. Like, okay. I watched LeBron to root against LeBron, but we'd watch the finals. And my dad would walk, travel. They didn't do this bleep in the 90s. And it's like, and I get that. I want them to call the walks. I want them to call the moving screens. I want them to legislate the game. You know what the problem is? These kids aren't being taught that stuff.
0: No.
18: So their whole life, they're palming the ball.
1: They're carrying the ball. They're turning it over all the time.
18: They're traveling, but it's not being enforced.
0: There's no pivot
18: play
0: anymore.
18: You can't do it at the NBA level because their basketball doctrine is, this is how I've played my entire life.
0: Mm-hmm. It's ridiculous.
1: Isn't it? It really is.
0: I mean, the World Cup is basically going to say, Maddie, part of the knock on soccer is the amount of time that's wasted by players. You know, the goalkeeper catching the ball and falling on the ground.
1: That's part of it.
0: Or putting it down for a goal kick and taking 30 seconds to kick it out.
1: I don't have a problem with that.
0: The World Cup is putting in a rule that on a goal kick, you have 5 seconds to kick it. If you don't, it now becomes a corner kick.
1: That's
0: if you don't get off the field in 10 seconds on a player exchange, you know, one player coming on and another playing a substitution. If you don't get off in 10 seconds, you have to sit out of the game for a minute, and they're playing a man down for the next minute.
1: Mm-hmm.
0: I mean, they're cracking down on this stuff.
18: They want to eliminate stoppage time and extra time?
0: They want to eliminate they're not saying that that's going to get eliminated, because if, you know, they're having a water break, it's a 3-minute water break, the clock will not stop. So automatically you're going to have 3 minutes tagged on. But in soccer, the clock doesn't stop. Okay, so if there's an injury and you got to get a stretcher and take the guy off the field, however long that takes, it gets added on. So there still be stoppage time. It's just going to be reduced. But I think I like it because players have traditionally tried to kill time by walking off the field slowly. Basically, they're saying you got 10 seconds to get off the field. And it doesn't matter where you get off the field, just get off the field. 5 seconds for a goal kick. I mean, and the throw-ins are the thing too. I mean, there's constantly killing time. Now, the only other thing that I want to see them crack down on is the flopping, the LeBroning. So, but yeah, I mean, the NBA, it frustrates me to see that the game
1: is
0: just not.
1: That starts with Adam Silver, okay?
0: It starts in college.
1: I think, and I do agree that they've been raised in basketball not paying attention to the rules that we had to play under, but when they don't call traveling on some of these plays, you're eliminating the sensationalism of how it finishes. As far as, you know, they take four steps and then they slam it, you know, behind their head and stuff. I mean, I don't think they want to fix it. I don't think they.
0: No, and the ball handling is the same thing.
1: It is. I mean, they're
0: you can't
1: the ball
0: do all
1: the
0: these crossovers and this and all this fancy dribbling because you're carrying the ball single time.
1: Exactly.
0: I think that kind of started with Iverson.
1: Maybe.
0: And Allen Iverson was an exceptional ball handler,
1: he was.
0: 50% of the time he was carrying.
1: Yeah.
0: And, you know, I mean, there's one thing putting the hand on the side of the ball, but to put the hand blatantly underneath the ball, that's got to be called.
1: Yeah.
0: You know, LeBron taking 62 steps to dunk one or lay one in is ridiculous.
1: 62 steps. Isn't that the length of the court?
0: I've gone back and seen clips of Jordan. Jordan got called for traveling.
18: That's a bunch.
1: Hey, Fitty, if you're not a LeBron fan, are you a Jordan? Or is Jordan your guy?
18: Yes.
1: Me too.
18: Retroactively, because I was born in 96.
1: Okay.
18: So I never, I've watched Jordan on YouTube. I've watched all the documentaries.
1: Sure.
18: But yeah. And I'm a Nick fan. Yeah. But and I still appreciate Jordan's greatness despite a lot of retroactive heartbreak to some of those great teams of the 90s.

0: extra throw-ins, or they'll let the throw-ins go where they don't have a, you know, the feet are coming up off the ground. Like, we need to, I don't care if you let him throw it in 16 times. It's a teaching moment at under 10 years old.
1: Yeah.
0: Son, you've got to keep your feet down. Let's do it the right way, right? Let's not say, oh, you've done it once badly. Let's give it to the other team. Let's use it as a teaching moment. And we've got to start getting our officials and our teams and our coaches all on the same page in every single sport to let's learn the rules and do things the right way.
2: That's a legit argument for sure.
0: Well, the music has started. Did we ever hear from your love sensei, by the way?
3: He did text in at 8:28.
2: Yeah.
3: Great job today, Fitty. I'm proud of you.
0: There you go.
2: Okay.
0: That's how we wrap it up. Well, Fitty, thank you for guesting today.
2: You're a superstar, bro.
0: Collins.
2: Thank you very much.
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0: Thank
3: you.
0: That is our show. 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
2: This is SportsCenter.
3: Hello there. I'm Mark Robbins. The Knicks win again. 13 straight playoff victories now for New York, which leads the finals in the NBA 2-0 over the San Antonio Spurs. Game two, a little different than game one, in which the Knicks got down big in the second half before rallying. This time, New York led by 14 in the fourth before the Spurs rallied. But New York had the answer, making the Spurs pay for a mistake.
4: Brunson bounces to the right, cuts on Wembanyama to the top. Jumper's a miss. Wemby the rebound, 13 seconds to go. His pass to Castle, turned it over. Castle didn't see it. Brunson got knocked down, and Wemby fouled him. Free throws coming for Brunson.
3: And Brunson made one of the two. Mark Kestershew with the call on ESPN Radio as the Knicks win it 105-104. And ESPN NBA analyst Michael Wilbon says the young Spurs aren't handling the pressure situations.
5: But a lot of people on looking on here, former players, people involved in the industry, in the game, former coaches, all looked at each other in the last minute or two and said, inexperience caught up with them. And I think that's, in addition to the Knicks' heart, absolutely that inexperience.
3: That's Michael Wilbon on SportsCenter with SVP. Game three of this finals series set for Monday. 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Game three of the Stanley Cup Finals tonight in Las Vegas. Golden Knights and Carolina Hurricanes tied at a game each. Coverage 8 p.m. Eastern on ABC Television and the ESPN app.
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0: Good morning, it's Anna Lynn. If the rooster's crowing, it's time for Marty and McGee.
1: I've been down the Mississippi.
2: Oh, thank you, Anna Lynn. It is time for hour three, the Earnhardt Hour of Marty and McGee on ESPN Radio, the ESPN app, and the SEC Network, presented by Progressive Insurance. You can call us, 888-SAY-ESPN. It's 888-729-3776. And there are a lot of callers on hold, son. My favorite part of this show is when we just were talking about sports, and then we randomly mentioned something like, I don't know, songs about West Virginia, and then that's suddenly what everybody wants to talk about.
3: Well, I mean, look, it's a great national debate, and certainly a great regional debate, and we have stoked the proverbial couch fire on this debate this morning.
2: Nice.
3: And, you know, I just listened to you with your award-winning prose talking about the Carolina Hurricanes and all the hickory smoked this and the, you know, Carolina pines that. So I was inspired by a nice stoke the couch burning line.
2: Yeah, I like that. I appreciate that. Yeah, during the Mysterious TV Only, we showed an essay I wrote about the Carolina Hurricanes and the Caniacs, about the tailgating. And we were talking about this during the break. So, for folks that don't know, the Lenovo Center, where one of the greatest games, hockey, I'm not the biggest hockey fan, but one of the game was unbelievable. Game two, where the Canes had a big lead, they blew it, and then they ended up winning extra time. And but they share a parking lot with Carter Finley Stadium, which is a place I know extremely well because it's where I grew up going to North Carolina State games. And they tailgate. The arena seats 18,000, and they have 20,000 parking spots. So they tailgate. And it's all these college football fans. It's funny, we're talking about Omaha. It reminds me of the first couple of College World Series I went to. Nebraska made it to the College World Series. And all those Nebraska football fans are out there tailgating their butts off because they were like, we don't get to do this in June. And that's kind of how I feel when I go to these Hurricanes games. But, yeah, I leaned into NC State pretty heavy in that thing. And, you know, you were there, right, for the Stadium Series game at Carter Finley. I remember live on this show, you getting your butt kicked by a bunch of NC State hockey players trying to play goalie.
3: Yeah, man. It didn't go very well. I pulled a couple of muscles I didn't know were down in that area and took a couple shots off the dome, you know. The ice pack, I think they're called, something like
2: that. You know what I remember about that? Is I remember I was at Daytona, and I was doing the show from Daytona the weekend of the 500, and you were doing the show from the arena, and Mike Helton, legendary president of NASCAR, was sitting with me, and he and I were watching you because he came and sat down. He was waiting to go on the show, and we were sitting there watching you live try to defend goal against the NC State hockey team. And Mike Helton looked at me. He goes, you know, I always considered Marty to be a pretty smart guy. And he goes, now that I watch this, I'm not sure if I feel that way anymore. I could not stop laughing. But, yeah, but that was you were padded up, son. And
3: Thank God I was padded up. And I'll tell you something now. I'm pretty sure that the gear that I borrowed from one of the NC State goaltending depth chart members was well sanitized, but – you wouldn't know it.
2: Nothing stinks worse than hockey gear.
3: Boy, it's like stinky.
2: One thing I learned when I moved to New England, and I lived in Bristol for a couple of years, was I worked with people that had minivans, and they had kids who played hockey, like youth hockey. And all those minivans smelled like the inside of a jockstrap. Well, and I'm like, what is going on? And it was nothing stinkier than hockey gear.
3: As stinky as the real gear was, let me tell you about stinky. And a little dicey, if I'm being honest, because when we did the Stadium Series last year, I think it was last year, might have been 2 years ago.
2: Columbus?
3: In Columbus.
2: Yeah.
3: We decided that we were going to do an element where we just dropped a net in the middle of the street and asked people to take shots against me. Well, the gear that we purchased was from Play It Again Sports.
2: Oh, man.
3: So I had this hodgepodge. I'm right-handed. I had a left-handed stick. I don't even know, man. And the stench emanating from this youth goalie helmet that I had absolutely crammed on top of all of this salad up here, it smelled like the undercarriage of a donkey's butt.
2: Yeah. No, this was at the store, like had been washed like multiple times, sanitized,
3: well,
2: whatever.
3: Theoretically,
2: you can't get the smell out.
3: Play it again sports means it's been around the block.
2: Right. But hopefully somebody would scrub it down at some point. I don't know.
3: Well, you think so. There has to be some kind of OSHA something or other that, you got to wipe it down a little bit. They probably just used a couple Clorox wipes and said, hell, that's good. Throw it in the pile.
2: I got an elliptical machine one time from the Play It Again Sports.
3: A what? And, a what machine?
2: An elliptical machine.
3: Okay.
2: Yeah. Well, it actually was like one of those cross-country skiing deals.
3: Nordic Track.
2: It was like that, but it was like, but it broke like while I was in the middle of the thing. And if you ever seen, there's a movie called Lost in Translation with Bill Murray and Scarlett Johansson. And there's a scene where he's in like the hotel gym and the thing breaks and he can't stop it. And that's what happened to me. So I played it again and then I played it out to the curb and they took it away.
3: You played it home.
2: Yeah. It was like in the basement and I'm by myself. And I'm sitting there thinking, I'm going to die in this basement by myself and with this Play It Again Sports elliptical machine. And it wasn't their fault. It was the fault of the people that consigned it. But, yeah, something broke, and it would not stop. But anyhow, but I'm here to talk about it, so that's good. And that's when I realized maybe it wasn't for me. But I'm just picturing you in Play It Again Sports buying secondhand.
3: No. Oh. The great Patrick Abrahams.
2: Yes, so that doesn't surprise me.
3: Inarguably the greatest field producing creative mind I've been around the world with this dude. He now works for WWE and he's doing amazing stuff over there in like the Nacho Libre Mexican wrestling deal.
2: Yeah.
3: And anyway, I show up in Columbus and he's like, hey, I got an idea. And I'm like, all right. So he tells me about it. I'm like, oh, this sounds funny. Yeah, this is great, man. We'll set up like right downtown Columbus and people will just be firing away at my forehead. Well, then I saw the gear that he'd purchased at the Play It Again Sports. I had two different rollerblades. Yeah. They weren't even the same pair of rollerblades. They were different.
2: And you're like, dude, I know people. You're like, I have a literal contract. With an esteemed sporting goods company, we could probably get some gear.
3: Right? Oh my God, man!
2: We were in Tuscaloosa, maybe, and there was an academy that was right by the hotel. And I remember I needed a whistle because that was something I was going to do for a lead. It was about referees or something, and I needed a whistle. And we went in there, and I go, hey, I need a referee's whistle. Like, okay. And I go, well, I'm with Marty Smith. They're like, well, here's a whistle. They just take it. I was like, all right. So, yeah, you probably could have gotten some hockey gear.
3: Pocket full of gift cards for you.
2: hey, folks, what do I always say? And it's the truth, because the reason Marty and I no longer do the Ocho is because we both would leave with serious injuries. Marty broke a toe. I tore a hamstring. Did, man. But I'll never forget, I took my daughter to school, and I got back to the house, and I made me some coffee, and got a bowl of cereal, and I turned on SportsCenter, and Marty was about to jump off the high dive at the University of Miami, and he blew his bahunkus apart.
3: Dude.
2: What do I say all the time is that there are two humans on this planet that are willing to die for our entertainment. Tom Cruise and Martin Smith. You're willing to literally take one for the team, for the people at home to be entertained and informed. And
3: let me tell you now,
2: entirely too much evidence on national television for anyone to argue with that.
3: That is the maddest, that is the angriest, most livid Laney Smith has ever been at me. Is when I did that. And it was a backflip. I didn't do a toothpick.
2: It was live. And I know how you feel about heights. I was like, what is he doing?
3: Yeah, I hate heights. McAfee, rightfully so, went viral for putting on a Speedo and, doing a toothpick off the 10-meter high dive at the University of Miami.
2: Yeah.
3: That backflip deal was crazy, and the way it went down was even crazier because Miami at the time, I don't even remember when this was, 2018, maybe 17, somewhere around in there, 10 years ago, and they had the national champion back diver flipper guy.
2: Yeah.
3: And so he comes up on the platform with me, and he's like, dude, it's easy. All you do is just look over the back of your forehead and just keep looking, because your body's going to, gravity's going to take you where you need to go. Well, that was a line of BS.
2: Because you couldn't just jump. Like there's no scenario where you're just going to jump. Like, you got to get the damn backflip guy. And
3: I don't remember if we, I feel like that was the hook. I think that was the hook of the whole reason of doing it was the University of Miami has the national champion.
2: And Mark Rick used to do it, right?
3: Diver.
2: Mark Rick, that was
3: and
2: his
3: that's
2: thing.
3: Right. That's yeah, right. Mark and Mark Rick yeah. used to do it off of the high dive at camp yeah. when he was the head coach at Miami yeah. and at Georgia, I think even.
2: Yeah he did.
3: And, yeah. and so anyway, yeah, I over-rotated just a little bit and
2: live.
3: Oh, man. Yeah, live on TV. I thought there was going to be a, you know, natural disaster. It on was SportsCenter.
2: The smack was like surround sound subwoofer, like shook my house, and I just was like, ugh. Because
3: Lainey found out because Papa C, my father-in-law, the great Don Kikoza, had seen it. He had been actually watching.
2: Yeah,
3: randomly saw it.
2: Yeah,
3: and called Lainey and was like, hey. Did you see this thing where Marty did the thing off the high dive? And Lainey called me. She's like, listen, man, you got stuff you need to, like, you got a family, man. Like, you could have busted up your back, been out of commission, killed yourself. Like, come on, man.
2: You got a family, man. It's true. No, it's, but just so everyone knows, the next Mission Impossible, whatever, when you see Tom Cruise, And he's hanging onto the side of a plane, or he literally breaking his ankle jumping from one building to another, or whatever. There's two people that are willing to die for your entertainment: Thomas Cruise and Martin Smith. And we thank you, sir. Although you're kind of in it on your own now, because I ain't doing any of that anymore. It's Marty McGee on ESPN Radio, the ESPN app, and the SEC Network.
3: Them KY stairs were rowdy.
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0: 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He interviewed Dan Patrick, and they were talking about the 90s. And I on Instagram, I said, hey, if y'all need a former production assistant to come on and talk about running shot sheets up and down the hallways in the 90s, I could talk about that. I don't think they want that. But I offered it.
1: Who in that moment of your brand new, just like straight out of school, basically? Yep. Who gave you the greatest talking to? Who gave you a cussing?
0: Oh, Dan Patrick.
1: Oh, did he?
0: Oh, no. It was a whole thing. He and I talked about it on the show. So we would cut highlights. And the deal is, so you're in the basement of the building, an old screening, and you talk about smell like hockey gear. That room smelled terrible.
1: Like but a
0: you're
1: homie?
0: Kind of in this basement. Yeah, you walk in there, it's just a bunch of 25-year-olds, and we're all logging games. We're writing, you know, we're logging the game, and then you go into an edit suite and cut a highlight. But this is tapes, right? We're running tapes up and down the hallway, but we had what we call a shot sheet, which was the script for the highlight. And back then we were handwritten. And I'm running down the hallway, and I would stop and put the piece of paper on the wall and write a little bit, and I'd run down the hallway and do it again. And I ran that shot sheet in, and Dan was doing the lead to the highlight. I don't remember what the game was, but I slid the shot sheet underneath his hand, like while he was doing his lead. And my handwriting was so atrocious that he couldn't read it. And so he came to me after the show, and he said, hey, listen, he had the shot sheet. He goes, this handwriting is the worst handwriting I've ever seen. You really need to work on your penmanship. And I made a mistake because I was 24 years old, and I looked at Dan Patrick, and I go, well, I'm sorry, but I wrote that. I was on the fly. And I said it with a little bit of an attitude, and that went over great. And so he laid into me pretty good for a flippant attitude, and it got so bad that 2 days later we had a mandatory production assistant meeting at ESPN so Dan could get up there and talk about penmanship and bad attitudes. And wow. I thought I was getting fired. Like, I thought I was done. And I used to drive Keith Olbermann to work. Keith doesn't drive, and he didn't want to pay the Southington Cab Company their raised rate fare or whatever. So I would pick Keith up and drive him to work. And Keith got in the car. I was like, you need to talk to Dan Patrick, and you need to fix this, or you're gonna be in trouble. And so that was my lesson I learned, was work on my penmanship, which my wife would tell you I still need to do that. But B, when a legend comes to you and says you need to do something, you need to shut the hell up and do it. And I should have said zero words. And so that was the lesson that I learned. Dan and I talked about that on the show a couple years ago. And so, yeah, there you go. That's the answer to that question.
1: And I got a talking to one time when I was at the Lynchburg News in Advance by the second in charge of the entire regime, because I'd gone to E.C. Glass High School in Lynchburg to cover a press conference. There was some story about a high school football player. I don't remember the context or the details, but I had on these. I mean, it was like this time of year. It was like 2,000 degrees outside, and for some reason, I thought it'd be a good idea to wear these really heavy corduroy pants that were I got from down there at the Goodies, you know. And I had on just a white T-shirt. And I came in. I can't remember. Like, I might have had on a hat or something. It was a ridiculous outfit. Whatever I was wearing was completely ridiculous. And he came in, and he's like, hey, man, you need to make sure that you're representing us and yourself in a professional manner.
0: Yeah.
1: And I was so miffed.
0: Yeah.
1: At the notion that my, you know, $13,000 a year salary and the whole thing. But he was right.
0: Yeah.
1: He was 100% right. I was not representing the corporation the way that I should have been representing the corporation. And when I finally removed my ego and took the time to think about what he said, I was like, yeah, he's right.
0: Yeah. Did you?
1: Because he showed up every day in a suit. He had a tie on every single day.
0: Yeah. There's nothing wrong with being overdressed. Like being the most overdressed person in the room is always better than being the person that looks like they just came in from the beach. The did you, so in the moment, did you take that criticism well, or did you like?
1: I don't like remember. No, I know I didn't take it well, and I in my mind I have a recollection of saying something in retort.
0: Yeah.
1: That was probably out of line, but I don't remember the exact details, but I remember very distinctly how direct and in the moment I felt almost abrasive.
0: Yeah.
1: But he was right. I was young and stupid. And knew every damn thing, you know? Yep. And I appreciate it now because I'm a parent and we work with young people that, you know, you're trying to give wisdom all the time about how you got to this place. And I don't know how I got to this place, but nonetheless, he was absolutely right. And if I could see him today, I would tell him that. In fact, I'll tell you a story real quick. We got time.
0: Yeah.
1: So Steve Berkowitz, who was my editor at the Washington Post, who went on to at USA Today for decades and just had a won award, journalism award after journalism award after journalism award. He recently, I think within the last year, I'm not sure, but left USA Today. And a lot of people online were talking about Steve's influence on their career. And so I'll be damned, I got an email from Steve Berkowitz because I had wanted to talk to him for all of these years. And when I graduated from Radford and went on to Lynchburg, I wrote him a letter. You know how I am about that.
0: Oh, yeah.
1: I wrote him a letter thanking him because that dude was so hard on me.
0: Yep.
1: And I didn't get it. I just was so naive and stupid as a young person. I'm still pretty stupid, but as a young man, man, I thought I was, you know, God's gift to sports writing.
0: Yeah.
1: And he was hard on me. And what I didn't realize at the time was this was a real job. Like this was, you're covering a major college program for one of the premier sports departments in the country. And he should have been hard on me.
0: Yeah.
1: And I was so thankful. Oh, I know what it was. I wrote on both Twitter and my Facebook page how much his tutelage meant to my development. And he ran down my email and sent me this great, very kind email about, you know, how far you've come and all that. But those of you who are young people, no matter your aspiration, the old guy knows.
0: Yeah.
1: So listen to him. Absorb it. You're welcome.
0: That's us.
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17: Hello there. I'm Mark Robbins. Game 2 of the NBA Finals goes to the New York Knicks, just like the last 12 playoff games the Knicks have played in. Friday's game is big because now the Knicks take a 2-0 series lead back home for games 3 and 4. And Christian Winfield of the New York Daily News is prepared to step out on the old sweep limb.
18: I think the Knicks are going to treat the Spurs just like they treated the 76ers and just like they treated the Cavaliers. They've taken really the spirit out of this team. Think about it. Everything was going. We talk about the officiating. We talk about down the stretch. The Knicks in game one, they were down. They had to come back and win down the stretch today. You know, they came back. They were up. They had to ward off a Spurs team that was making a ferocious run down the stretch. The Spurs have kind of thrown their best punches and nothing's sticking.
17: That's Christian Winfield on ESPN Radio's Game Night. 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Game 3 Stanley Cup Finals tonight in Las Vegas. The Golden Knights and Carolina tied at a game each. 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Of course, the ESPN app. Big League Baseball on Friday. Brewers in Colorado go 10, and Milwaukee gets the win, 9-7. Aaron Judge out at least 4 to 6 weeks with a fractured rib. Red Sox beat the Yankees 5-3. Giants blow out the Cubs at Wrigley 18-3. Matt Chapman clubbing 2 homers and 8 RBI in the WNBA. Paige Becker's 18 points, 14 assists. Dallas over the Sparks.
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0: I drink my liquor from a Dixie cup. Hey, I'm a
1: 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Oh, man.
0: Some food.
1: We had him on the show back in the day. 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And so Marty McGee,
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1: 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And catch the Stanley Cup Finals on ABC, the Hurricanes at the Golden Knights. Game 3 is tonight at 8 p.m. on ABC. Man, I'm going to brag a little bit on the company. What a freaking time.
2: We got them surrounded, son.
1: I mean, it's like Stanley Cup Finals, the NBA Finals, Women's College World Series just wrapped up, which was that group is just, they do such a phenomenal job. And then we're rolling into the Men's College World Series. And, oh, by the way, I don't know if you heard the Super Bowls on ESPN in February. I mean, it's like, I mean, I'm telling you, it's got a lot going on, man. And
2: did you see that story about that young lady that plays for Texas who eats them ladybugs? Did you see that?
1: Yes.
2: And that's a little wild.
1: Yeah. You ever eaten a ladybug? You ever eaten a live
2: not
1: bug?
2: Not on purpose.
1: You ever eaten a live bug?
2: Not
1: like
2: on purpose.
1: Like a cricket or something?
2: Nope.
1: See, that was a staple of, like, when I was in the Boy Scouts, that was a staple of Scouts. Like, you sit around a fire, and there'd be, like, a worm or a cricket or something. You're like, all right, eat that for $5. Okay. And you just eat it. I mean, that explains a lot of what's wrong with me, I think. All right, we've had callers on hold. For those of you who weren't with us in the first, like, 30 minutes of the show, we talked about all the sports I just mentioned, but we also started talking about the scene at West Virginia in the NCAA Baseball Super Regionals, and that led to a whole conversation about country roads. And Ted from West Virginia is on the line. Ted, welcome into Marty McGee.
3: Thank you. I've lived in West Virginia all my life, including the 70s. Country Roads was written about a Marine from West Virginia who came home from Vietnam and was discharged from Norfolk Naval Station and was driving Route 64 through the mountains of southwestern Virginia to get himself home to West Virginia. That's what Country Roads was written about.
2: All right. All right. So you're telling us it's about both of them. That's awesome. Yeah. We'll take that.
1: Okay. That's fair. I love that story. I like that story.
2: I'd love to know where he drove. I mean, it stands to reason. He probably, all right, if that's true, he probably took 64 across Virginia then, all right? And then maybe he grabbed 81. Now, he probably could have just kept going west straight into West Virginia.
1: Right.
2: But in my mind, I'm going to say he drove through Parrisburg on 460 and then went through Rich Creek out into Beckley.
1: Yeah, he's headed home from Vietnam and drove right through Parrisburg. He might have driven right by, well, no, you weren't born yet. I was going to say, might drive my little Marty with a loaded diaper walking, you know, out of here. But it was that was a few years later. But yeah, I love that story. All right, let's continue with country roads. Drew in Georgia's on the line. Drew, welcome into Marty McGee.
4: What's up, fellas? I just wanted to talk about, I don't know if that song ever became a number one, but I know it's an international hit. I used to help lead, like, high school youth camps over in Slovakia in Europe, and we would have a concert every year where we'd play some American songs, and those kids jammed out to Country Roads better than any other song we ever played. So I don't know about anything else, but I know they love it over in Europe, man.
1: Okay.
2: All right.
1: Slovakia. Do you think there's a country road? What was the highway you were just talking about? Highway 64 or whatever it was?
2: Yeah, the Interstate 64.
1: Yeah, but you think there's some country, there's some Slovakian country roads over there?
2: I'd imagine. I got something for you. This is cool as hell. So our buddy Scott Jackson, who's on the University of North Carolina Tar Heel baseball staff, who's the man, been a buddy of mine for 30 years.
1: Yeah.
2: Them boys are sitting around right now watching Marty and McGee. Go Heels. Let's go, baby. I'm glad that we can be an inspiration to your aspiration.
1: Well, we were talking about Spencer's earlier, And Kent Jones, Coach Jones, checked in. He said, the hairs on the back of my neck just stood up when y'all said Spencer Gifts. My mom snatched me out of that store once so hard I was concussed. And Josh Pate calls football. He said, came.
2: Yeah, I was going to say, did I lose him or did all y'all just lose him and I'm just sitting here by myself? I have no idea what Josh Pate said, but I'll check the Twitter machine and see what it is. But look, I do appreciate the fact that we now have some sort of, we have a bridge, right? We have a bridge between West Virginia and Southwestern Virginia within the storytelling. Now, I will say that I looked this up too during one of our breaks about the true meaning of country roads. And NBC Washington did a whole story about this back during 2020. Was the song originally inspired by and written for Johnny Cash? Never heard that one. Was the song originally titled Take Me Home Clopper Road? Inspired by Clopper Road, which we mentioned at 7:30 this morning. What happened to the original second verse about the naked ladies and Jesus? Okay, I didn't know that either. Bill Danoff, the song's co-writer, is setting the record straight on those questions and more. Let me see. Danoff had been a doorman at the cellar door, and then lighting and sound tech for years before he ever performed at the club at the corner of 34th and M Streets Northwest. Nobody at the club knew I sang or played anything, Danoff recalled 50 years later. The couple would later go on to become half of the Grammy-winning Starland vocal band. But in the late 60s, they were struggling songwriters living in the basement apartment on Q Street Northwest in Georgetown. Their first gigs were at house parties before taking the stage at a short-lived emergency club on M Street. Danoff knew Denver from his times appearing at Cellar Door, first with the Mitchell Trio and later as a solo act. Denver had already recorded one of Danoff's songs, I Guess He'd Rather Be in Colorado, when Denver was booked for the New Year's Eve week at Cellar Door with Fat City as the opening act. Denver was looking for more material for an upcoming record for RCA. After the fourth night at Cellar Door, Denver, the Danoffs, and a few friends planned to meet back at the couple's basement to try out some new songs. Denver didn't show up. Hey, McGee, you back?
1: Yeah, I'm listening to you talk about John Denver.
2: Yeah, I'm trying to get to the dang hook here. They said that there is some information here, but this story is like 7,000 words long. I'll put it on my Twitter.
1: No, what I was saying earlier, and I got cut off. I hear my neighbor out here with a tiller. I think he might have cut through the phone line. But Kent Jones said he got snatched out of the Spencer's, and Josh Pate said my first inflatable chair and South Park T-shirt came from the temple that is Spencer's Gifts. I'm like, all right. I bought
2: a lot of posters at Spencer's.
1: Like Michael Jordan posters?
2: A lot of Michael Jordan posters, yes.
1: Yeah,
2: my mother wouldn't
1: Jordan
2: let me.
1: Posters, or was
2: my
1: it
2: mother
1: Baywatch?
2: Would not. Yeah, my mother would. Let me tell you something, son. In the Smith residence in Parrishburg, Virginia, there would not have been Cindy Crawford and Kathy Ireland on the wall. My mama wouldn't play that.
1: I put a picture of Heather Thomas from The Fall Guy in my locker at West Millbrook Middle School, and I opened the locker and the vice principal reached over and very politely just crumpled that up into a ball and threw it in the garbage. And I looked
2: that's
1: at him
2: big,
1: and he's like,
2: big locker.
1: Yeah. He's like, no, it was a tiny locker. It was a locker that was above, they were stacked like three high and I had the top one. But he reached over and crushed that up and said, we don't have that in my school. And I go, yes, sir. And that was the end of that. So
2: I'm still trying to find out our answer here on this NBC4 Washington internet story that I read for three straight minutes and got nowhere.
1: Well, we got a few minutes during this break here. You can go through that, assuming my internet's going to work. All right, Hillbilly Headlines are straight ahead. It's Marty McGee on ESPN Radio, the ESPN app, and the SEC Network.
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20: Coming up Friday from 12 to 3 on WFNZ, it's the Young Guns filling in for Wes and Walker. We'll talk Stanley Cup Finals, NBA Finals, and some Panthers OTA. Sports

0: Yeah. 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Thanks to Greg Sankey, Commissioner of the SEC, for joining us. Thanks to Kyle Peterson, the face and voice of college baseball, for joining us. We're sitting here playing songs from Caddyshack. Kyle Peterson was about to, I think, head through the Caddyshack and go on the golf course. Hey, little housekeeping. So this is our last time on camera for a few weeks. Through the rest of June, we will be on ESPN Radio, and they will simulcast it on SEC Network. But you're going to look at our Step Brothers poster, I think, probably. And then in July, we'll still do radio. And so we're on every Saturday morning on radio all the way through the summer. And then eventually we were going to come back into, we're told, perhaps, into the brand new, like, Extreme Makeover Wilderness Lodge Studios in the middle of August. So we'll see. I'm excited to see that.
1: As am I. I mean, it looks fancy, man.
0: Yeah. The artist, like, I'm a little concerned that the artist rendering had two other guys sitting there. Like, it was like the artist rendering of the new studio looked amazing, but there were two other random guys sitting there. So I'm like, is it going to be like, you know, Jimmy and McKee? Like, is it
1: Hardy and McGlee? All right, I'm about to blow your mind before we get to headlines. Y'all listen up. This is crazy town. I never knew this.
0: Okay.
1: All right, this is one of the writers of Country Roads. Okay. Danoff.
0: Danoff.
1: It's his last name. This is a quote. To get it on a radio, we're going to have to change the second verse, Danoff said knowingly, because the second verse wouldn't have made it on AM radio at the time. The lyrics that Danoff thought would be too colorful in the 1970s were as follows. Are you ready for this?
0: Yeah.
1: In the foothills, hiding from the clouds, pink and purple, West Virginia farmhouse, naked ladies, men who look like Christ, and a dog named Poncho nibbling on the rice, country roads.
0: And a dog named, what was that? And a dog named Poncho nibbling on the rice?
1: That's what it says.
0: Hey,
1: in the foothills, hiding from the clouds, pink and purple, West Virginia farmhouse. Naked ladies, men who look like Christ. And a dog named Poncho nibbling on the rice, country roads.
0: Well, just so you know, Mr. Danoff, you were correct. If you had gone with that as the second verse, I don't believe that we would be talking about that song here on June the 6th of 2026. Yeah, there you go. Naked ladies, Poncho nibbling on the rice. You know what? That sounds like a very melodic hillbilly headline. So let's just go to the regular hillbilly headlines.
1: Good gosh.
2: Hey, y'all, this is Coach O. Since these two jokers, Marty and McGee, won't let me in their pickup truck, I'm going to have to do the next best thing. That's right. It's time for Hillbilly Headlines. Go Tigers.
0: All right, let's take it on down to New Zealand, Wellington, New Zealand. More than 100,000 live cockroaches, illegal to keep in Australia, were confiscated from a single breeder in the country's largest ever seizure of exotic invertebrates. The haul of Madagascar hissing cockroaches and Dubia cockroaches, worth $200,000 Australian, was seized in May from a commercial breeder in the city of Bathurst. The Madagascar hissing species is one of the world's biggest cockroaches. And we know this because you and I, it was a hissing cockroach that they cut loose on our hands at Mississippi State, because Mississippi State has one of the biggest, I think it's entomology, one of the biggest bug like schools in the world. And that guy pulled out that hissing cockroach and put it on your hand. And you really enjoyed that.
1: Yeah, it makes me shiver.
0: So, yeah.
1: Why were they worth $200,000 when all we want to do is stomp on them?
0: All right, so the Bathurst snake catcher, Stephanie Lesser, told the Australian Broadcasting Corporation, that the larger exotic species were likely sold as a cost-effective reptile food because their large size meant fewer insects were needed to feed the reptiles. Officials urged pet owners to seek out crickets or wood roaches to feed their lizards instead. A spokesperson said charges weren't laid against the breeder. The cockroaches seized would be euthanized. So, in other words, somebody's going to step on them. But I tell you this, though, big as that thing was that we had down in Starkville, I'm not sure stepping on it would kill it. Like, I think you would step on it and it would just run off with you.
1: No, you'd need a 36-inch Easton to take care of him. Orange County, Florida. A South Florida man is taking a company to court after he was bitten by an alligator last summer.
0: Oof.
1: The lawsuit shows that the man, identified as Edil Kasanov, visited airboat rides in Midway in Christmas back in June 2025.
0: All right.
1: Visited airboat rides at Midway in Christmas back in June 2025. I just want to make sure I got that sentence right.
0: You got it.
1: But during the free alligator encounter experience, he reportedly suffered a bite in the face. Now that Kasanov is accusing the business of negligence, claiming to have suffered disfigurement and hospitalization, along with other impediments. Quote, there were no warnings, signs, or other devices to warn or indicate the vicious nature of the subject alligator, the lawsuit reads. Additionally, there were no measures used by the defendant to restrain the alligator or otherwise protect Kasanov. In all, the lawsuit is seeking damages of more than $50,000 in the case.
0: I like the reasoning of, well, we didn't...

0: jetliner and was attacked by an off-duty airline employee who tried to intervene. Taking charge of the situation was the passenger in 31C, 37-year-old Josh Longood, who was returning from his brother's bachelor party in Puerto Rico. Turns out,
1: he was overserved.
0: Longood is an MMA fighter and a black belt in Brazilian jiu-jitsu. The passenger kept trying to slip out of his restraints, and Longood controlled him for another 30 minutes until the plane made an emergency landing.
1: Wow.
0: Right?
1: 30-minute naked chokehold.
0: Yeah.
1: Whatever they call it. Reverse naked chokehold, something like that.
0: Have you ever had any? You're on airplanes twice as much as anybody I know, other than pilots.
1: No.
0: Have you ever had anybody just go crazy? Like try to get off the plane? Or
1: yeah. I have not. Nope.
0: Good.
1: Never experienced it.
0: Could you restrain them for 30 minutes if you had to?
1: No, I could not. I would get tired. I would be very fatigued if I tried to restrain somebody for 30 minutes.
0: Well, you wouldn't even
1: know. You got to be an expert to do that because you got to know how to dismantle their facilities and faculties. Yes.
0: But so, Super Dave Montgomery, horseman, been on the show. He was a Marine and was in security forces, and he knows all this stuff. Like, he used to have to protect the nuclear submarines from, like, protesters. He knows this stuff where he can just take his thumb and just put it on one place on you, and you just, like, you're done. Like, they taught him all. There's a play, if you turn a wrist a certain way, like, nobody, people can't do anything. So, yeah, I need to come for that.
1: Incapacitates them.
0: Yes. You wouldn't even know. If that happened on a plane, y'all should see Marty on a plane, y'all. He goes into this cocoon of silence. Marty puts in on his headphones or his AirPods and wears his sunglasses and goes into a complete trance. You wouldn't this all would go down and we would land somewhere and you'd be like, what's with the guy sitting on the guy over there? Well, Marty, there was a fight. You'd have no idea.
1: You know what I'd probably be listening to in my headphones?
0: What?
1: In the foothills. Hiding from the clouds, pink and purple, West Virginia farmhouse, naked ladies, men who look like Christ, and a dog.

0: 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Hey, score!
1: Wembanyama drives hard. Windmills at home.
0: Wants him. Oh, what a big shot!
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3: 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All right, that's number two. 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

0: the Knicks. Are the Knicks going to win the series in New York? If they do, where the next two games are going to be played? ESPN's Stephen A. Smith says, oh, yeah, it's quite possible. And, oh, if it does.
1: You win game three. You win game four. Not only do you capture a championship, you do it in New York City at Madison Square Garden. You have no idea how this feels for New Yorkers to be this close. This close. It's like the 6 inches in front of your face. You can smell it. You can feel it.
0: That's Stephen A. Smith on SportsCenter with SVP. 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Game three of the Stanley Cup Finals tonight in Las Vegas, where the Golden Knights will take on Carolina. Knights and Hurricane tied at a game apiece. The series up with a 4-3 overtime win on Thursday. 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In baseball, the Yankees are going to be without Aaron Judge for at least 4 to 6 weeks due to a fractured rib. Friday, the Red Sox went to the Bronx to start a weekend series. Couldn't care less. Beat the Yankees 5-3.
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2: The date is June the 6th, and the New York Knicks have not lost since the first night of the NFL draft back in April. And Emmett, for the first time since 1994, they are two wins away from a long-coveted NBA championship that they have not tasted since 1973. Good morning, everybody. I imagine it is a good morning if you are a fan of the New York Knicks. Hammer and Emmett are on ESPN Radio, the ESPN app. We're on Sirius XM Channel 80, and Emmett, we are presented by Progressive Insurance. 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
3: Yes, there are.
2: Half the people who work at ESPN root for the New York Knicks, and all of them are still sleeping because they were out so late partying after they took a 2-0 series lead. Emmett, on the road in San Antonio, they've won the first two games of this series.
3: I mean, the first two is what really kind of blew me away. They got the first one, and I said, okay, that made a little sense. I know how good the Knicks are, and on top of that, they were rested. You know, you had this long emotional series against OKC. I wasn't surprised that the Knicks won the first game. I was surprised that they were able to finish this game off last night and go up 2-0. And I can't believe I'm even fixing my mouth to say this, but
2: wow,
3: could a sweep be on the table, Aaron?
2: I think so. You know, Emmett, I was wondering about this as the series started. Is my mic still hot or do I sound okay?
3: You're
2: James?
3: Good.
2: I just want to make sure that
4: for
2: okay, perfect. Yeah. I know I was a little excited. All the Knicks fans were.
3: Hey, man, what can I say? You know, it's that time of year.
2: So everybody was comparing this Spurs team to the 95 Magic team that just got in the playoffs and rolled all the way to the finals. They then had a devastating loss early in that series and never recovered from it, and they got swept.
3: Yeah.
2: And when you lose the first two in San Antonio, and now you got to go to the Garden, and poise is one thing that's been a little bit under question here for the Spurs, and energy also. Because I think the Knicks are going to get a boost just from, I don't know, the $15,000 tickets in the upper bowl that are being sold at MSG right now. I don't know that the Spurs are in any position to get a game there. Emmett, I think the Knicks are the better team. So I think the right team is going to win this series. And I do think this, and you know, correct me if I'm wrong. If you disagree, 888-SAY-ESPN, 888-729-3776. You can call and you can argue with us. Emmett, I think this series is over. I don't know Knicks fan wants to hear that because they think I'm jinxing it or something.
3: Mm-hmm.
2: But I think this is absolute curtains for the San Antonio Spurs. And the way they lost that game last night, the Knicks won it, I guess, to some degree. The Spurs really farted that game away, don't you think?
3: Well, I mean, you know, I got to give them credit for getting back in it. You know, they were, what was it, 14, I think they were down. I mean, the Knicks bench in the second half got hot, and they kind of stayed with them for a while. Then they brought the starters in, and the Spurs just boom, boom, boom, with a 14-0 run, I believe it was.
2: Yeah.
3: So for that reason, look, they could have laid down and got blown out. The fact that they got back in it showed me like, yeah, okay, this is the Spurs team that we watch win the Western Conference Championship. But the Knicks, I mean, they just didn't let go. You know, they kind of stayed in it. They didn't get punched in the mouth and go, oh, we blew the lead. This game is over. But a huge, huge couple of mistakes by Wimby right there at the end ended up kind of telling the whole story.
2: Emmett, if the Spurs were going to win this series, Wemby had to be far and away the best player in the series. And through two games, look, I don't mean to be overly critical. I think he has an incredible future. I think there's no limit to how high he might climb. Emmett, I go back to your theory. You have to feel some pain before you raise the Larry O'Brien trophy, and that is what he's going through right now. Emmett, he's not been the best player in this series. Frankly, in my mind, he's been outplayed by Karl Anthony Towns.
3: Mm-hmm.
2: And the two key plays last night, you know, after they get the rebound off the Brunson miss, and that's great defense by San Antonio. Wemby just, for no reason, throws the ball away. He threw the ball to a Stephen Castle who had his back to Wemby when the pass was thrown. I mean, Wemby has admitted even that that was a huge mistake.
3: Yeah.
2: And then I just, after, then he commits the foul, okay, which that's, to me,
3: was the biggest problem, because you put him on the line to hit the game-winning free throw.
2: Right, so you make a foul at half court to put Brunson, of all people,
3: Right.
2: It's amazing he missed one at the free throw line. And then I didn't like, you and I disagreed a little bit about this as we were just kind of touching on it before the show, but I'm 7 foot five. I'm not pulling up for a jumper at the end of the game. I'm sorry. I know it was, quote unquote, a good look.
3: Yeah.
2: I am going to the basket. I'm trying to get fouled, or I'm trying to score on a dunk at the rim, as opposed to pulling up for some kind of 18 footer. Wemby can make that shot. So I'm not saying that it was impossible that it was going to go in. I thought he bailed the Knicks out with the way he handled that final possession when the Spurs had a chance to go ahead and win.
3: Yeah, I think a guy that's 7'5", that's a superstar, pulls up for an elbow jumper, you got to cash that out. You know, like, that's just what I'm expecting from a superstar. So that's why I thought it was a good shot. He was over everybody. It was a clean look. And I'm not necessarily blaming him. It didn't go down. You miss shots sometimes. But the pass to Castle and then the foul, that was the game right there. Such a huge mistake. And those happen. I even understand how Wemby did it. He thought Castle was going to stay. Like, he had his head turned. He thought Castle was going to stop to get the ball. But Castle got up court and, you know, he hit him in his back, basically. So just a tough way to lose a game.
2: No question. Here is Wemby at the podium talking about first, Emmett, the final couple possessions of the game. Take a listen.
4: I'm still very blurry, and that's the whole problem. You know, I need to have more poise, more control over the game. I'm not going to go through the whole possessions, but that's the general image.
3: Yeah.
2: I totally agree. I think that shows incredible maturity from him. I think that's exactly right. He's basically doing Hammer and Emmett with us.
3: Facts. And listen, I'll say this about Wemby. One of the most mature young superstars I've ever seen in my life. You know, he will, whatever happens, he's going to take it on the chin. He won't run from it. Just an extremely mature guy. And that's going to help him because, listen, he is going to own this league. At some point, trust me, it's going to happen.
2: Emmett, soon he's going to own it, but not yet.
3: Right, because as of right now, and I know the series ain't over, but Karl-Anthony Towns is the MVP of the Eastern Conference. I mean, of the NBA Finals. He is right now, I think they're not up 2-0 without him because of the way he's defending Wemby and the way he's putting pressure on Wemby when he has the ball offensively. I think Karl-Anthony Towns, if it was over today, would be the Finals MVP.
2: The other key, I think, for the Knicks has been, man, their coach has just been nails. Mike Brown, he's been here twice. He was with the Lakers. He coached LeBron. He coached Kobe.
3: Was an assistant for a while.
2: With
3: then
2: Golden
3: he went
2: State,
3: to Sacramento.
2: He's been around, and he is doing a killer job with this Knicks team in particular in this series. Let's listen. Mike Brown, his message to the team after they pulled off this comeback, and the Knicks are up 2-0 in the NBA Finals.
5: Stay composed. We have to keep touching the paint, trying to spread if Wemby comes. If you're open, let it fly. Take care of the basketball. But more importantly, we have to get back. You know, we didn't do a great job in transition during that time. They really got the ball out and attacked us in transition, so we have to do a better job. And we have to do a part of that is trying to keep them out of the paint. So I kept trying to tell our guys, we got to shift better. We got to confront the ball higher. We have to get back sooner, and then we got to end it with a box out, and then we need to run, and we need to touch the paint, and if Wemby comes, just spray it.
3: I love, and I think Mike Brown is a big reason of what the Knicks have been able to do, and that is stay composed. Like, I actually was surprised how they celebrated after the missed shot by Wemby. Not because, like, why would you be surprised that they celebrated a win? They've been so even keel throughout this entire playoff run. Like, they swept the Cavaliers, and they didn't really celebrate.
2: Well, they didn't really have to try that hard in order to sweep the Cavs.
3: This is true.
2: Emmett, I thought that was the real heart of a champion that the Knicks showed last night. You know, it would be so easy for them to just say, okay, we got one, We're going to go back home. We'll let them get the second game, kind of rest up, and then we'll be ready to take them on at the Garden. Every single member of the Knicks got greedy, and they got both games in San Antonio, and now they have complete control of this series. If you are a Knicks fan, I mean, you think any Knicks fans are listening to this show right now?
3: Probably a few. Probably a few.
2: We want to live vicariously through you, right? That's what this is about today. 888-SAY-ESPN. We're going to get to as many of you as we possibly can. You can do anything you want to express how you're feeling, but you cannot. if you, there's a certain line you know you cannot cross, and if you do, you'll be banned from ESPN Radio forever. So don't go down that road.
3: Aaron, I just want to know, are Knicks fans confident or nervous? Because I know sometimes your team can get so close that you're no longer confident. You're scared to death, you know, because you're like, please don't let this go the other way. We're so close. So that's what I'm interested to hear from Knicks fans.
2: Anybody out there spending $15,000 a seat to be at Madison Square Garden on?
3: We definitely want to hear from you. If you were dropping $20,000 to sit in the nosebleeds, 888-SAY-ESPN. Hit us up.
2: I saw an article saying that these tickets are Super Bowl prices. 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
3: They're World Cup prices. That's what they are.
2: Yeah, World Cup face value before they realize they can't sell them for that price.
3: Price is right.
2: 888-ESPN, 888-729-3776. 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Carl Towns, Emmett, used to be known as a dumb player, committing needless fouls, making mistakes. Jimmy Butler didn't want to play with him anymore. Something has changed, and we will explain what that is on Hammer and Emmett next.
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6: Ananobi driving to the corner bridges. Late block three is good. Here's OG Ananobi driving against Wemby. Flushes against Wemby. Brunson will back off. Now dribbles on the crossover to the right. To the dotted line. Fades. One-legged jumper. Good. Wemby rises. His shot's no good. Rebound Knicks. Game's over. Lucky 13 for the Knicks.
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8: You can't be satisfied with anything. Just got to continue to push forward.
9: Ronnie2K is on X. You can follow him at Ronnie2K. He said, I feel bad for Wemby. He hit the wrong icon at the worst time, and it happens to the best of us. If you play video games, you know exactly what Ronnie2K is talking about.
10: Yes. Yeah, and you know the response is usually, oh, man, my bad, I hit the wrong button. Yeah, and it doesn't feel any better either after you hear the, I'm sorry, I hit the wrong button. That is definitely what happened to Wemby last night.
9: So normally on that play with Castle running up, he's trying to fill the lane, you know, and then he's assuming the Spurs have so many ball handlers that I think De'Aaron Fox is going to be the one who's going to come get the ball to lead the break. What did you make of Mitch Johnson not calling timeout? Did you think that, like, this has now become so in vogue for NBA coaches to not call the timeout? I feel like we're talking about one of them every single week on this show, and every single time the team is a little disorganized, and I know you don't want your opponent to set the defense. What did you make of the decision to not call timeout there?
10: I mean, ultimately, it was the wrong one. You know, I can tell you that. You know, hindsight is always 20/20. I get the thought of I don't want the defense to set up. I want them to have to match up on the fly, and you might be able to exploit things in transition. Not necessarily a bad thought, but it's just such an important possession. Like, that possession decided the game.
9: Chaos going on.
10: Yeah. So would you like to slow things down, draw up a play, get Wemby in the spot that you want him in? Yeah, it's easy to say. And it's easy for me to say that this morning because obviously it didn't work. But, yeah, you've seen that a lot now. Coaches seem to like to just let the guys play with the last possession.
9: Emmett, when I moved to Cleveland in 2006, Mike Brown was the head coach of the Cavs. I think Mitch Johnson was in middle school in 2006 or something. Mm-hmm. Mike Brown has done this for so long on so many levels as an assistant and head coach in the NBA Finals before. Poison experience. I think that's so much of what this series has been about. I'm Aaron Goldhammer. He's Emmett Goldenhammer, and Emmett are on ESPN Radio. You can listen to us on Sirius XM Channel 80. Sean in Phoenix starts the parade of Knick fans this morning on Hammer and Emmett. What's up, Sean?
11: Hey, how's it going, fellas?
10: Hey, we're hanging in there.
11: Aaron, Emmett, love the show. Listen,
9: thank you.
11: I listen every Saturday morning.
9: Thank you, buddy.
11: I will say I'm rooting for the Knicks as a Suns fan. Because of how many times the Spurs have broken our hearts. But, man, going up 0-2, or going down 0-2, I don't know that I would count the Spurs out. I saw it in 2001. The Suns were up 2-0 over the T-Wolves, and we thought we had that thing in the bag. Mm-hmm. And then they won four games straight, and I just...
9: Sean, the difference here, and I don't remember the specific series you're talking about. It must have been the second round or something, 2001. I'll have to go back and look. But not only are the Knicks up 2-0, Emmett, they're up 2-0 going home.
10: Right, right. And we know Madison Square Garden is going to be a zoo, all right? We know it's going to be crazy out there, but I understand it. Because there's a piece of me, one of the type of people I am, when things are going super good, I'm always like, something's on its way. You know, I always feel like there's going to be something to knock me off my high horse coming up, so I understand the line of thinking.
9: Emmett, I would get that cloth out to shine up that trophy because I think that it's coming, and I think it might be coming after game four. I think that the sweep, the broom might be coming out here.
10: I'm not jumping out of a tree here, you know, by saying this, but game three, that's all that matters. You know, game three, if the Spurs don't win game three, it's definitely over. If they want to get back in this thing, they can't go down 3-0.
9: Here's the problem. Before yesterday, I heard everybody from Get Up to First Take to Unsportsmanlike on ESPN Radio everywhere saying, all right, it's a must-win for the Spurs. All right, they already lost a must-win game. What happens when you
10: on the road? You got to play another must-win game on the road. Exactly. I feel
9: you. No. When you lose a must-win game, your season is over. That's the definition of a must-win game.
10: Well, there's the must-win, and that's what they're facing on Monday night.
9: So we've gone from must-win to must-win. Must-win.
10: Yes, the double must.
9: Pat is in Matt. It's Matt in Poughkeepsie, not Pat in McKipsey. I was about to screw that up.
10: Tomatoes.
9: Matt is in Poughkeepsie, joins us on ESPN Radio. Matt, I almost went to Vassar College, so I've been to Poughkeepsie before.
12: Listen, Poughkeepsie is a city of sin. It's a great, great city, man. I got to tell you, you guys asked prior if, you know, we're scared mentally as Knicks fans. I'm terrified, but it's a good terrified. You know what I mean?
10: Yeah.
9: Look at it this way. Would you rather be up 2-0 or down 2-0? Like, you could say that you're a little bit nervous just because you're afraid you're going to jinx something. You've been dreaming your whole life of being right here. You're on the precipice. Yeah. Now, for my friends who are Knicks fans, a lot of them were around in 94, and they had a 3-2 lead in that series going back to Houston. So they were at that point they were one win away, and they had two chances to win one game, and they didn't do it. But both of those games, Emmett, were on the road.
10: Yeah.
9: This is now a slew of home games. You win one of the next two, you're going to have three chances to win an NBA championship.
10: Right.
9: And I'm sure they want to do it at home, but come on. If you're a Knicks fan, you don't care if the game's played on the moon. If it's
10: you win an
9: NBA title.
10: San Antonio has turned into mini New York. That's the other thing. You are not going to get the support. The Spurs aren't going to get the support in New York that the Knicks got in San Antonio. You're not going to see it because Spurs fans aren't going to travel like that. And something tells me Knicks fans aren't going to be selling their tickets to Spurs fans.
9: Emmett, Tim Duncan can't afford the ticket.
10: Right, like look at Tim Duncan sitting up in section 317. You know, that's the only way he could get here.
9: 888-SAY-ESPN. Jay is in Nashville, Tennessee. He's listening to Hammer and Emmett on ESPN Radio. What's up, Jay?
13: Man, I heard y'all talking about would you pay $1,500 or $15,000 to get a courtside seat, but for what I've seen online, the best seats in New York right now is like right outside the bodega. Like people got projectors up against the bodega wall, or they got a big screen TV outside the bodega. They in Harlem or Brooklyn or whatever. And like that's the best seat in the house. The whole community out there watching the game like that. And then another thing, like my whole family's from Chicago, so I grew up a Chicago Bull fan, so I saw all them years. And I still remember the John Starks dunk when he dunked on like three Chicago Bulls, which was the hardest thing I've ever seen, like in like 90s basketball, even though I'm still a Bulls fan. But yeah. I think it's time that New York deserves one. Even though I was going for it, you know, I like Wimby. I was going for the Spurs, but I still don't have a dog in the fight. But I think New York deserves one finally because I'm tired of all the crime.
9: I think we're right there. And Jay, I love what you said about, you know, it's one thing to be in the arena. That's great. All these watch parties around New York, Emmett. We've seen this happen in Cleveland with teams that people fall in love with.
10: Yeah, Aaron, we were at Game 7 of the NBA Finals. I loved it. Only regret is I wasn't at home.
9: Yeah, to really celebrate. 888-SAY-ESPN, 888-729-3776. More calls, plus Myles Garrett got traded. It's Hammer and Emmett.
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22: 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Game 3 of the Stanley Cup Finals tonight in Las Vegas. Golden Knights and Carolina tied at a game each. Coverage beginning 8 p.m. Eastern on ABC Television and the app. College sports in the future. It's a large ongoing debate on how name, image, and likeness money can be sustained, how schools and conferences can continue to make big money. There's also the debate on how colleges and universities will be organized. Is a super conference merger between the SEC and Big Ten possible? SEC Commissioner Greg Sankey says anything's possible, but it ain't happening right now. He said that earlier on ESPN Radio's Marty and McGee. He's, of course, the commissioner of the Southeastern Conference. WNBA from Friday night. Rookie Paige Beckers with 18 points and a career-high 14 assists. Dallas goes into L.A. and beats the Sparks 104-96.
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0: on in New York. It's a mix, right, from what we're getting. It's a mix of excited and scared, but they're only scared because they're so close. Up 2-0 in the NBA Finals, now coming home for what is going to be one of the most highly anticipated events ever at Madison Square Garden. I mean, we got Muhammad Ali fights.
1: Yeah.
0: We've got Billy Joel concerts.
1: We've got Taylor and Travis' wedding.
0: Wait, is it at Madison Square Garden?
1: Really? I believe so. Yeah, I think
0: No, I didn't see that.
1: Yeah, I think it is, unless I got some bad info.
0: Hold on. You're spreading some crazy rumors.
1: Was this some AI stuff? Hold on. What's going on?
2: There are reports that they're getting married at Madison Square Garden. Now, they are reports. I don't know if I believe them because that just seems like too big of a venue for that. But Madison Square Garden is the rumor.
1: It's been rumored.
0: I mean, a Muhammad Ali fight has to be number one. A Nick game, Willis Reed has to be number two. Number three, my college graduation was at Madison Square Garden. So,
1: oh, well, there you go. Yeah.
0: Some real legendary things.
1: The day Aaron Goldhammer got released to the world. Yeah. It was a big moment.
0: I'm Aaron Goldhammer. He's Emmett Golden on ESPN Radio. We're on the ESPN app. We're on Sirius XM Channel 80. Emmett, I had the opportunity yesterday to listen and watch, actually, the first episode of a new podcast that we just launched as part of the ESPN Audio family.
1: Mm-hmm.
0: And I'm a total SportsCenter junkie, even now, but especially going back to our childhood in the 90s, to check out Rich Eisen with Dan Patrick. It's called This Was SportsCenter. 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And it includes SportsCenter legends in every episode. 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The first one is with Dan Patrick, and it is awesome. The Rich Eisen Show YouTube channel, and you can also check it out on all the podcast platforms. Have you listened to This Was SportsCenter presented by Gusto yet? Have you had the opportunity?
1: I haven't. I did talk to Rich about it last week. He was on our show locally, The Next Level. And he said there's an episode with Craig Kilborn. And I think Kilborn's one of the – he's not forgotten because his name typically comes up, but he was one of my favorite SportsCenter hosts. And I think he's usually forgotten a little bit. So I can't wait to listen to that one for sure.
0: James wants us to talk about the Myles Garrett trade. Emmett and I are in Cleveland.
1: Yeah.
0: Sorry, James. Neil is in North Carolina, joins us on ESPN Radio. What's up, Neil?
3: Hey guys, I am a long-term listener, first-time caller, and I want. Hey, listen, I want all talking heads, all pundits, to stop predicting that the Knicks are going to win. If you can remember the 90s, you know how nervous we are.
0: Look, don't blame me.
1: I love it, Neil.
0: I think they're going to sweep this series, but. Emmett disagrees. I have no say over how this goes from here to the end.
1: Man.
0: So if some crazy comeback happens, I don't want Neil in North Carolina blaming me.
1: Oh, he's going to blame you. He's going to blame me. He's going to blame everybody. I get it. I totally understand that. I know, right? I am smart enough to understand that I can't affect the NBA Finals. But if I was a fan, I'd definitely hear me on the air talking about they could sweep them and catch the MVP of the finals and be like, bro, shut up. It's not over yet. Don't jinx us. I do understand fear of the jinx.
0: Who's the better team in this series, Emmett?
1: It's the Knicks. Yeah. I think it's the Knicks. Well, but here's the thing. I think it's the...
0: How many freaking games in a row do they have to win before everybody just realizes that they're the best team and they're going to win?
1: I think it's the Knicks, but I really think it's because, look, the Spurs actually, as a team, played pretty well. And Wemby, when it's all said and done, you look back and you go, oh, he had 29. He had a great game. He only took 4 shots in the first half.
0: I know.
1: You know, so what the... If Wemby was Wemby, then I don't think this is 2-0. But I think they've been doing such a great job on not letting Victor beat them that is the biggest reason they're up 2-0.
0: Some of it is poison experience. I also think Towns has just been the best player in the series.
1: Yeah.
0: Which is a wild thing to say, Emmett, because he has a reputation that precedes him. You know, Jimmy Butler did some crazy things to get out of Minnesota to get away from Karl Anthony Towns because he didn't think he was tough enough. And it just goes to show you that some of these preconceived notions and generalizations that we make about players, the labels you put on a player when they're a young player, when they're 24, 25 years old, those don't necessarily always hold. Guys have a chance to grow and evolve, just like you as a host, just like me as a dad, just like everybody else in life. And I think that's exactly what we're seeing with Carl Towns and Emmett. One of the things that I think Towns should be proud of at this point is he's really listened to the criticism. You can tell it's a couple interviews that he's done with our Inside the NBA team after these games. Like, he talks to Shaq like they've talked a lot off the air about the things about his game that Shaq would change if he could. And Towns, I think, has taken a lot of that feedback to heart and actually employed it with the way he goes on the court. Just because he's a, you know, $50 million a year player doesn't mean that he can't get good feedback from Shaq and Charles Barkley. And I think that he has, and it's one of the things that's really revolutionized his game.
1: Yeah, I think the only time people don't grow is when they don't want to, right? When they're just like, I'm fine. I don't need to get better. But if you go through life every day wanting to be the best person you can, you're going to grow. You're going to pick up little things. You're going to see, hey, you know what? This, and if you could take criticism. Criticism is hard to take. It just is, right? It can hurt your feelings. But if you set your feelings aside and look at it and go, you know what? They're right. I can be better in that aspect. Then you can be better, especially if you change it. I've been amazed with Carl Anthony Towns and so impressed with the way that he's played in this. And I put them being 2-0, and maybe I'm being hyperbolic, I apologize, but it's all about Carl Anthony Towns.
0: All right, Emmett, the network wants us to talk about Myles Garrett here, so let's go to Al in Baltimore, who wants to talk about the Knicks, joins us on ESPN Radio.
1: Who is Myles Garrett you're talking about anyway? I've never heard
0: What's
1: of
0: up, Al? You're on ESPN Radio. Go ahead.
4: Hi, I'm a former bartender at Madison Square Garden. I tended bar during Linsanity and also some darker times, so I've seen some false sunrises in my day. Just to put things in perspective, the last time that I saw the Knicks win the championship was with my uncle on a black and white TV, owned by my great-grandmother.
0: Jeez.
4: So you want to know how we're feeling? Put yourself in my shoes if you're old enough. Here you go.
0: I cannot even Emmett, black and white TV.
1: Aaron, no, we can. That's the thing. We can. There was a time, me and Aaron are in Cleveland, when the Cleveland Cavaliers had never won a championship in the history of their organization. And we're down 3-1. And got it to a game 7. Trust me, we understand about being on the edge or on the precipice, as you would say, of winning a title. We totally get it.
0: So if you're a bartender at MSG on Monday night, how much bartending are you doing, and how much watching the game are
1: service
0: you doing?
1: Service around the city of New York, all five boroughs, is going to be done. Don't go looking for good service, all right? And I understand
0: Hold on. If you're a bartender at the Garden, you got to do your job, but there's also a TV right there, and everybody else is watching the game. But you got to pour drinks, man. It's part of it. And I'm guessing, Emmett, during gameplay, you know, nobody is going to be standing in line at the bar during game 3 of the NBA Finals.
1: Like, no, this is true. Yes, that's facts. Halftime will be crazy, and before the game will be wild, and then all the bars afterwards, after they win, will be absolutely wild.
0: Emmett, I would just say beer and wine, that's it. I'm not mixing drink. Beer, wine, Coke, all good to go.
1: Can I get a margarita? No, we don't make those. Beer, or do you want a shot? I could pour you a shot. That's about it.
0: Shots are okay. Vodka tonic? Nope. Not happening at this bar. 888-SAY-ESPN, 888-729-3776. If you are a Knicks fan, we want to know how you're feeling. And Emmett said, your thought, more nervous or excited, right?
1: Are you scared? Are you excited? Which one are you? Because
0: you're,
1: I know,
0: both.
1: Sometimes. Yeah, I bet. You know, so I'd love to hear it because, again, I know some Knicks fans, and I'm expecting them to be crazy confident. I don't hear the confidence from all of them, you know, because you could tell they're right there and they're scared to death that they're going to be let down. I think y'all are cool. Right. I think you're going to be all right.
0: Emmett over there put 20 seconds on the clock.
1: Okay.
0: You've got 20 seconds to talk about Myles Garrett. Go.
1: Yeah, man, it's a wrap. Rams going to win the Super Bowl. I think that's going to happen. And hopefully Jared Verse gets 10 sacks next year. Back to you, Aaron.
0: I have 5 seconds.
1: Yeah.
0: If you're a Browns fan, the 2027 NFL draft quarterback class. Watch college football this year if you're a Browns fan. I don't know that you want to watch the quarterback play of the NFL team, but watch the college kids, and you might find yourself a little bit excited. I'm Aaron Goldhammer. He's Emmett Golden. The Knicks are two wins away from an NBA championship. This is ESPN Radio and the ESPN app.
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7: Coming up Monday morning on the Mac and Bone Show, we got your weekend sports recap, Canes, NBA Finals, Diamond Heels. We'll get into it all.

0: excited. You are up 2-0 in the NBA Finals. Emmett, according to all of these ticket websites, and I don't know like which one you want to go to, and a lot of them share the same tickets anyway. The get-in price right now for Game 3 on Monday night at Madison Square Garden is over $11,000.
1: Yeah, that is insane.
0: I don't know. Look, it's a once-in-a-lifetime experience, and I always say do all the things.
2: Mm-hmm.
0: But, I mean, I don't know that there's anything that I would pay $11,000 to go see.
1: Like, especially for the, like, nosebleed seats, too. That's why I look at those prices, and I feel like that's the asking price. That at some point it may be able to come down a little bit, because I'd be shocked if people are shelling out 12, 15, 20 grand to not even be anywhere in the lower bowl. That would be crazy to me.
0: So I have a friend that has season tickets, okay? And I'm trying to text him to convince him to sell. Because, Emmett, if they win game 3, then you want to be there for game 4.
1: Right.
0: You know what I mean? Like, that's when they clinch it, that's when you really want to have that memory.
1: Mm-hmm.
0: So I'm trying to, Emmett, $25,000 can, like, change some things. Like, that's not. I don't know where our listeners are on the scale of wealth or whatever, but, like, for most of our audience, I'm guessing $25,000 would change your day a little bit.
1: You're telling me we don't have affluent listeners out there? That our base isn't wealthy billionaires? That's not our base?
0: Emmett, neither you nor I is, like, thinking about where our next meal is coming from. But,
1: right.
0: like...
1: But we also ain't dropping 20 grand on that.
0: But like,
1: you know, on a ticket either.
0: If you cashed a check for $25,000,
1: oh, like, it's gonna change some things.
0: Like,
1: yeah,
0: you would
1: yeah.
0: tell your wife about that. I mean, I just
1: maybe.
0: He is maybe not. I just texted this friend of mine. He said, "I have not thought even once about selling my ticket to this game."
1: Wow!
0: Now that's a good fan.
1: Yeah, it is.
0: That is a committed fan.
1: Think about this. We've kind of been in this situation back in 2016 when the Cubs and the then Indians played in the World Series. In that game 7, it was 50-50 because Cub fans were paying $10,000, $20,000, $30,000 because they wanted to see the Cubs win a World Series. So we've seen fans, at least, you know, on the opposite end, invade, you know, a home stadium and be willing to pay insane prices to get a ticket.
0: But look, I'd look at it this way. You might, like, that might cover the cost of your tickets for the next 5 years if you're a season ticket holder. But maybe you've been waiting for 50 years for this moment to come around, and here it is. 888-SAY-ESPN, 888-729-3776. Let's go to Oklahoma City, where they're still mourning the loss of their Thunder. But, Shad, you guys are still the defending champions. You wanted to talk about the Knicks. Are you a Knicks fan or a Thunder fan, Shad?
3: Hey, that Knicks fan base is growing by the hour here in OKC.
0: Oh, because
1: you guys are
0: hate watching, huh?
3: I don't know who's the bigger villain right now, Victor Whip Your Mama or Weird Science Chet.
1: Weird Science Chet is hilarious. Oh, man. Yeah, hey, there's nothing wrong with a good hate watch. I don't typically hate watch. I actually tried it on, I think it was 2 weeks ago, when in the Champions League final. I hate watch because I'm a Tottenham fan, so I was rooting against Arsenal. It felt pretty good to see PSG win. So I'm down with the hate watch now.
0: Every sports fan hate watches. And Shad, you are going to be hate watching the San Antonio Spurs for the next 15 years, bud.
1: Yeah, and shout out to a Weird Science reference. That is a great movie.
0: Boy, Chet Holmgren has lost out the Oklahoma City Thunder fans, huh?
1: Yeah, he has.
0: Just remember, he's got a ring, Shad. I mean, you guys have a trophy. Don't act like you didn't win one. Jamar is in Connecticut, joins us on ESPN Radio.
4: Yes, sir. What's going on, fellas?
1: What's up, man? You nervous or excited?
4: I'm not nervous at all. I'm excited, man. I was never nervous, you know, in any of these series when we went down. You know, they fight like Mike Brown said. They never get down. They just keep fighting.
0: This team, I think, Jamar, and I know this sounds very cheesy, so I almost feel bad bringing it up.
1: Uh-huh.
0: But I think they embody the spirit of New York. There's like a certain... grittiness and a certain, like, they're not going to be stopped. There's a certain, that's what New York is. You know, New York, you can buy a slice of pizza at 3 o'clock in the morning. You go, you know, it's the city that never sleeps. The Knicks are the team that never sleeps.
1: Right. Yeah. And they even, you know, got a little swag to them. They've got some confidence. Although this team has not been cocky at all. And I think that's another thing. It's part of growth, too. They won the Eastern Conference, and they said, we're not celebrating. Like, because our goal wasn't to win the Eastern Conference, and you have to be very focused, because ain't nothing wrong with celebrating winning your conference. That's huge. That's a big deal. But the Knicks, you could tell they were locked in and saying, yeah, that's nice, but we have bigger plans.
0: Look, they got criticized, Emmett, for trading all those picks for Mikal Bridges. How does that look right now? I don't think he's missed a shot since Philadelphia, to be honest.
1: Yeah, especially, he missed two shots in a row last night, and I was like, oh, he's ice cold, you know, because of just how great he was last night. Had 20 points, was 8 of 13, 6 rebounds, 6 assists,
0: Landry Shamet is the latest second coming of Jim Paxson. I mean, I feel like I haven't seen him miss a shot since the Hawks series either.
1: Yeah. That's been the most impressive thing. And also OG, like Ananobi's been amazing too, fantastic. Man. They just, everybody has played their role.
0: Fabulous. Yeah. And shout out Leon Rose and, you know, all the members of that front office. I mean, certainly every move they made, Randall for Towns, you know, getting rid of DiVincenzo, all of that looking pretty darn good right now. Getting Brunson, not trading for Donovan Mitchell, all of that looks like the right move.
1: Yeah.
0: Bernie is in St. Louis, joins us on ESPN Radio. What's up, Bernie?

0: That's Bernie. What I'm talking about. God bless you, Bernie.
1: Bernie, you might be able to afford a Knicks regular season ticket next year.
0: I don't know about maybe preseason. You might be able to get into a preseason game.
1: Tom is in Milwaukee's on ESPN Radio. What's up, Tom?
2: Hey, guys. How's it going?
1: We're going great.
2: I just wanted to say that I hope that the Knicks fans are being cautiously optimistic because it was only 5 short years ago when a certain team was 0-2 and ended up being Bucks and 6. So
1: that's true, but Tom, not to interrupt, I just want to underscore this. The Suns won the first 2 games of that series at home. And when that happens and then you're down 2-0 going home, Emmett, the Cavs pulled off that comeback against the Warriors in 2016. They were down 2-0.
0: Right.
1: What makes this one different is the Knicks won the first 2 games, and now they're going to Madison Square Garden, where it's like impossible for them to lose.
0: Yeah, especially they were on the road against a team that just beat the defending champions. Like, let's remember, this Spurs team, everybody was picking them, you know? And then there were guys like us that like to zag when other people zig. So we were like, yeah, we like the Knicks, but they were the favorites by far to win an NBA title. And all of a sudden, that has flipped dramatically.
1: And look, just because I'm saying this, I think the Knicks are absolutely going to take this one play, one game at a time, and be greedy about game 3-2. I don't expect any. They don't have it in their DNA, Emmett, to take a game off or to assume that they've won anything. I think their coach has them convinced that they're down 2 games to none in this series.
0: Yep.
1: And because of that, you know, I expect them to take care of business. We are going to talk some baseball next. We'll continue with your Nick fan reaction as well on Hammer and Emmett.
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1: He's not posting videos of him on a boat. 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

0: Mark Robbins. The NBA Finals are being controlled right now by the New York Knicks. Up 2-0 after Friday night's 105-104 victory over the Spurs in San Antonio. Karl Anthony Towns with 21 points, 13 boards for the Knicks, who are winning, Towns says, because they stick together.
1: This team leans on each other. I think that's why we've gotten here. That's why we've had the success we had during the regular season, even when things weren't going great. It's because at the end of the day, when things do get tough and the trials and tribulations do present themselves, this team doesn't disband. They don't go away from each other. We lean into each other even more.
0: That's Karl Anthony Towns of the Knicks. Game 3 now set for Monday night at Madison Square Garden. 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How about Game 3 of the Stanley Cup Finals? It's tonight in Las Vegas. The Golden Knights and Carolina Hurricanes tied at a game apiece. Coverage begins of Game 3, 8 p.m. Eastern on ABC television and the ESPN app. Now, Major League Baseball on ESPN Radio. Today at 1:30 Eastern, it's the Giants and the Cubs from Wrigley. Yesterday, the Giants won with efforts like this.
2: And it started to click, I think, really about a month ago as Chapman swings, belts one out to deep left, and forget about this one. Long gone from Chapman. His second homer of the day.
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6: Emmett, having spent a lot of my life in New York City, there's a correlation between the Yankee fans and the Knicks fans. And they've won so much in baseball, but they have never won anything in basketball. They're two games away, but Aaron Judge is hurt. I'm Aaron Goldhammer. 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He's the host of the Baseball Tonight podcast with ESPN. Buster Olney joins us now. I talked to a friend of mine, Buster, who is a huge Knicks fan and also a huge Yankee fan. And he was talking so much junk, but then I also had to tell him I was the one who revealed the news to him about Aaron Judge going on the injured list. What can you tell us about this injury, and how long do you expect him to be out?
7: And by the way, I appreciate your bravery for breaking away from that Knicks Spurs series for just a brief time with me to talk baseball, because, man, it is a great series. Like, those first two games were awesome. So I appreciate it. So Judge is going to be out 4 to 6 weeks before they reevaluate the injury. He has a stress fracture of a rib. And let's face it, if you're the Yankees, if you look at the history of the team, when Judge has been out since 2020 in games that he's played, there are 138 games over 500, including last night's loss to Boston. In a games that Judge has missed, they're 9 games under 500. Wow. It has been a radically different team when Judge is on the injured list. I do think that they're probably better suited to handle his absence than they have been in past years, because you have Ben Rice and Paul Goldschmidt, and Giancarlo Stanton will be back in about 3 weeks. You actually have some, you know, talented young players. Spencer Jones got the call up. You had 3 hits last night, and you have an excellent rotation. But when you drop a guy like Judge out of your lineup, it's obviously a huge deal.
8: Buster, the Dodgers sit in the AL West, lead on the Stars over the place. Who's the X factor for them?
7: Well, Roki Sasaki, who, of course, a couple years ago, he was heavily pursued by teams around baseball. He struggled last year for command. At the end of the year, he wound up serving some games in the bullpen, but he was really erratic. But in the last couple months, the Dodgers have stuck with him. They've made some changes. He's throwing a split-finger fastball harder than he was in the past. And, man, he looks great. As if the Dodgers need another great starting pitcher, Sasaki's out there last night, 7 scoreless innings, 10 strikeouts against the Angels. And you think about what they could be before we get to the trade deadline. Blake Snell's going to be back at some point to join Shohei Ohtani and Yamamoto, and Tyler Glasnow could be back. And now they have Sasaki. And it's part of the reason why when people, you know, when we've talked about the school speculation, you know, what team will acquire him. Yes, the Dodgers will be involved in the conversation because they pursue every great player, it feels like. But in the end, will they pay the high price to add another starting pitcher? They don't need it necessarily, especially with the emergence of Sasaki.
6: Well, you just brought up his name as we talked to Buster Olney. The Tigers have won, I think, 4 in a row, Buster. They've turned it around here a little. I don't know what the Skubal timeline is, but the trade deadline is now, we're sort of under the 2-month window for the trade deadline. So where do you think the Skubal situation stands?
7: So teams that have called the Tigers, Aaron, in the last 10 days have basically been told by the Tigers, we are not trading yet. We're not going to talk about trading yet. We're going to try to get back in this thing. You guys remember a couple years ago when they came out of nowhere to make the playoffs? And the American League stinks this year. As I've told you guys before, it's the land of opportunity. Like, you can be a bad team, get off to a bad start, and you run off 8 wins in 10 games, and your worldview is going to look very different. And the Tigers, with these 4 wins, including a sweep down in Tampa Bay, I'm sure they're feeling hopeful. Skubal's going to throw in a rehab game tomorrow down in the minor leagues, and then he probably is going to be activated after that. So they'll have 8 Skubal starts before we get closer to the trade deadline, and they have to make a decision. For now, they're holding off, and they're saying we're going to try to win.
8: Well, Buster, I mean, I got to ask you about the Guardians. I got to work a Guardians question in here. And, man, Travis Bazzana, the rookie who, you know, came up after spending a month or so in AAA, what have you thought of Travis, guy, former number one overall pick?
7: He's unbelievable. As you guys know, the nickname he's been given is the Wonder from Down Under, because he's from Australia, grew up just outside of Sydney. I had him on a podcast recently, and I mentioned to him, because I spent some time in Australia during the course of the winter, and I said, man, I'd send friends of mine pictures of kangaroos and turtles and, you know, incredible wildlife over there. And I can't tell you how many people were responding, man, but the spiders, but the snakes, I'm never going there. And as I was relating this to Travis, he was just nodding his head like, yeah, we need to do something about with the tourism industry here. We have to send a different message, because that's the perception a lot of people have. Despite the fact that, let's face it, if you're growing up in Australia, you're not necessarily, going to be playing a lot of baseball. He has skills like he's been playing since he was 2 years old. He has command of the strike zone, which separates him as a hitter. He will draw a walk. He'll get on base. He can hit for power. 3 hits last night. We're wondering if he had a chance at the cycle. I think that he now has become, along with Jose Ramirez, those guys are the backbone of what might be the best Guardians offense in 6 or 7 years. I mean, it really is impressive what they're putting together in their everyday lineup, which, as you guys know, that's a departure from what Cleveland has had in recent years, where it's so pitching dominated.
6: Buster, appreciate the time. As always, we're going to get back to talking about the Knicks now. Thank you.
7: I get it.
6: That's Buster Olney, ESPN Baseball Insider, host of the Baseball Tonight podcast with some great insight. Emmett, a month on Judge, at least until he's reevaluated.
8: Yeah.
6: And that Yankee record without him is alarming. As a fan of another American League team, I mean, it feels like the door here is a little bit open. I was just looking at some AL Rookie of the Year odds because I was wanting to bet Bazzana at plus 600, according to DraftKings, the official sports book of ESPN. Kevin McGonigal is the favorite at minus 105. Then Murakami is also a rookie. What a loaded rookie group this is in the American
8: League. Because
6: we're
8: not even talking about Chase DeLauder, right, who's been pretty good, and even Parker Messick, Now, they're both Guardians, obviously, but, you know, there's some good young players there in the American League for sure. The thing about Judge is, and I know maybe it's apples to oranges or whatever, he's dealing with a stress fracture, right? A couple years ago, my son had two stress fractures in his spine. It took 8 weeks.
6: Yeah.
8: It took 8 weeks to heal, so 2 months, you know. So when I think maybe Judge heals differently, I'm not sure.
6: It might be August by the time he's here and Judge again. And look, most of the Yankee fans are Knick fans, and if they win the title here, they're still going to be on a long parade route down the Canyon of Heroes. Emmett, the other thing I was going to bring up here, two of them, great nicknames. Do you like which one better? Murakami is the Southside Samurai.
8: Okay.
6: Or the Wonder from Down Under, Travis Bizana.
8: Man, you know it's Gardels all the time. It's the Wonder from Down Under. You know where I'm going. Yeah, I'm always going to support the Guardians.
6: 888-SAY-ESPN is our number. 888-729-3776. We are getting ready for Game 3 of the Finals coming up on Monday night. Emmett, I checked again. Our get-in price still just over $11,000. We should drive if we go, you know, just to kind of save some money.
8: Oh,
6: but
8: yeah.
6: You want to grab
8: in the car too? You think we could sleep in the car? I mean,
6: how about this? You put it on your credit card.
8: Oh, okay. And you'll pay me back?
6: Yeah, I'll pay you back.
8: Okay. Yeah. Well, I'm going to probably have to put it on like 6 credit cards, even though I think I only got like 4. So good luck. We'll see what we can figure out here.
6: Coming up next. Oh, wait, hold on. I don't really know what we're talking about next.
8: Yeah,
6: you know
8: I don't. I don't either. I have no idea.
6: It's because it's time for the wheel
8: of topics.
6: Next.
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21: 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We'll talk Stanley Cup Finals, NBA Finals, and some Panthers OTAs.

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4: 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I'm sorry, 7:30 on Monday night, Eastern time. 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
5: Yeah, listen, we got a big wheel sitting in the studio, and there's topics all over it. We spin it. Whatever it lands on, we have to talk about. I typically go first, so I'm going to go first again, right? Why are we going to break things?
4: The
5: Knicks are depending on us. We have to keep things the same.
4: Just take it. Fine.
5: Okay. All
4: you
5: right. Here we go.
4: Spin every one if you want.
5: There we go.
0: New kicks. Big deal.
6: Yeah. How about this? Golden State Warrior star Steph Curry has signed a shoe endorsement contract with Chinese company Li Ning, a landmark 10-year deal, sources tell ESPN's Shams Charania.
5: Emmett, $400 million.
4: Okay, so you're the style guy on Hammer and Emmett.
5: That's right.
4: Have you ever worn a Li Ning in your life?
5: Oh God, no. Listen, look. God bless Steph, and he made $400 million, and I don't blame him. I ought to sign the contract, too. But I'd be shocked if I saw anybody in America wearing those shoes. You know, Dwayne Wade had a Li Ning shoe contract, and I still to this day have never seen a person wearing some Dwayne Wades in person. I've never seen it in my life.
4: Well, I mean, maybe this will be a big breakthrough for Li Ning. I don't know, but I got to admit, until I heard about this deal, I didn't know what Li Ning was. And Steph, you know, were his Under Armour shoes cool? I know those Steph Curry 3s people made fun of and said they looked like shoes guys wear at old folks' home.
5: Yeah, so Steph, the Under Armour Steph Curry's the best grip of a shoe I've ever worn. I had a pair. But they weren't outside of San Francisco or, you know, the Bay. They were not popular at all. I can't say. When we went to the Bay for the finals, saw a lot of people wearing them. I didn't see anybody else wearing them anywhere. So, and that's an American company that you are at least familiar with, Under Armour. Yeah. Most people aren't familiar with Li Ning, so good luck. But he got his bread. So, I mean, it's a win-win for him.
4: All right, I'm going to grab the wheel and give it a spin.
5: Ahead.
4: Evan Wilner, by the way, reading our topics today. Thank you, Evan. Off the Wheel of Topics. Here we go.
0: Pick a side.
6: So, did you guys see Elmo getting bullied on social media because he tweeted, "Elmo hopes both teams win." Now, Sesame Street is filmed in New York, and Elmo is, I guess, quote unquote, a New Yorker. Somebody said, "Don't you forget your roots, you little red blank." What are we doing, Elmo? Just trying to say, hope both teams have fun, and now we're bullying Elmo? I don't stand for this. Do you guys?
5: I mean, listen, if Elmo is from New York, I think he takes that as a common greeting, right? I think he's just like, yeah, that's right. Elmo loves getting the smackdown put on him. Hey, listen, Knicks fans are a tough group. So it sounds like that's what Elmo should have been expecting.
4: Emmett, I saw a picture of Elmo with Patrick Ewing. I saw a picture of Elmo with Jalen Brunson. I saw a picture of Elmo with Carmelo Anthony. Elmo is trolling. Elmo's rooting for the Knicks, and he's just trying to convince everybody that he's being a
5: welcoming
4: little red monster. But Elmo is straight up a Knicks fan, and he's just trolling the San Antonio Spurs.
5: Are you saying Elmo's doing this for clicks?
4: Yeah.
5: Elmo's trying to get clicks on social media?
7: There's an update.
5: Oh, there's an update.
7: There's an update that I just found.
5: Elmo?
7: Elmo tweeted again. Is this still tweeted? Whatever. And he said, "Knicks, that last message, ! Elmo didn't mean to spur you on."
5: Oh, okay. Listen, Elmo is cool. What does Oscar think? I want to know how he feels. Is he a Knicks fan?
4: Oscar's a Wizards fan.
7: I think
4: he
7: hopes both teams lose.
5: Yeah, Oscar definitely hopes both teams lose. Right. He's a grouch. Right. All right, I'm going to spin the wheel of time.
6: That's
5: all right,
6: a great line.
5: Yeah. All right, let's go.
4: Snuffleupagus likes the Sixers.
5: He's asleep.
0: Trying for perfection.
6: All right, have you guys played 82-0 yet? And have you built a perfect team? This has taken the Twitter world by storm. I believe it's become like the second screen for most people. I know last night while I'm watching the NBA Finals, I'm doing 82-0 at the exact same time. How about you guys?
5: I got to admit, I quit. You know, one night I probably spent an hour and a half on that app, and I told myself, I'm just trying to get 82-0. Once I get it, I think I'm done. So I was like, I'm just done. You know, maybe I'll try some, because now they have the football one, they got a wrestling one. Maybe I'll try some of those. But listen, if you haven't started it, don't start it. It is addicting.
4: So it's a team in a decade, and then you've got to draft one player off of that team from that decade. You try to build a starting five that ends up going 82-0. Emmett, I'm trying to do the exact opposite.
5: Oh, really?
4: And
5: really?
4: It is incredibly hard.
6: I think it's harder.
4: Harder than going 82-0 is going 0-82.
6: I don't think it's meant to do 0-82. Like, I don't think it's possible.
5: Yeah, when they programmed it, they didn't put that as an option.
6: Yeah, I
5: agree.
4: Me and Oscar the Grouch are trying to go 0-82. I've yet to get there, but I will keep you posted on social media at Hammer Nation 19. All right, Emmett, I'm going to spin the wheel.
5: Right.
4: Wheel of Topics here continues on ESPN Radio. Go ahead. I guess I'm going to go ahead.
5: Yeah, you know that's right. You told yourself to go ahead. That was weird.
1: One of us has to change.
6: So Jared Verse and Dylan Gabriel at Browns OTAs the other day were both wearing number 8. I mean, I know the Browns kind of act like a college team, but they don't need to have being guys wearing number 8 on both sides of the ball, do they?
5: Right, man, this is one of the wildest stories. I mean, God bless Dylan Gabriel. He is going from the third round pick for the Cleveland Browns to the most disrespected athlete in the NFL. They just took his number from him. I don't believe there was any negotiating. There was no, hey, man, I'll give you this for the number. No, Jared Verse walked in and was 8. You know, and now the Browns have petitioned the league to change Dylan Gabriel's number. Now, here's the thing. 0 to 19 is taken. So the Browns are either doing one of two things. They're petitioning the NFL to let Dylan Gabriel wear like 27, which that would just look crazy. Or they do have a player, Jeremiah Owusu-Koramoah, who wears number 6, who has been out for the past couple years because he had a back injury. I think the Browns might be petitioning the league to allow Gabriel to wear 6 while JOK is out.
4: Emmett, we've been all over this story,
5: and it is
4: incredible disrespect to Dylan Gabriel, hilariously so, but it's disrespect nonetheless. I mean, the guy's a Heisman Trophy finalist. I'm sure he's a legend in Oregon. But what does it tell you when they assign somebody else your number? It probably means that you're not long for that organization.
5: Yeah, I don't even think there was a conversation. Like, it would have been cool if they were like, hey, man, we just want to let you know. We obviously traded Myles Garrett for this guy, so we got to give him his number. We'll figure it out. No, I think he showed up at practice like, what? Hold on. Why is he wearing my number?
4: There's another number 8?
5: Yeah.
4: And I think if he can, and the NFL lets him do it, I think Dylan Gabriel should wear 95. I think you should take Miles' number and play.
5: That just makes it even worse.
6: That's awesome. Great idea.
5: That would make it even worse.
4: All right, I think we got time at least for one more. Emmett,
5: okay,
4: go ahead.
5: Yeah, here we
4: spin
5: go. I'll spin
4: the wheel of topics.
1: From free to fee.
6: Yeah, so FIFA has canceled World Cup tickets issued to about 60 fans who mistakenly got them for free because of an error on the website. The tickets were, quote, allocated at no charge due to a prior payment issued during the checkout process, FIFA said in a statement Thursday. The FIFA World Cup starts on this coming Thursday in Mexico City. What do you guys think of FIFA taking another L before the tournament even starts?
4: This happens and it's only 60 tickets, okay?
5: Let the people
4: have the tickets. Come on. What, FIFA needs more money? You guys made the mistake. So at the very least, you ought to get them, I don't know what, some merch or something? Just let them go to the game.
5: I agree with you. I know it's just 60 tickets, but the combined cost of those tickets might be $700,000. So, you know what I mean? They're like, hey, we need that cash.
4: It's their mistake.
5: It is.
4: I mean, maybe they already have the reputation of being like...
5: Oh, it's the most corrupt organization in sports.
4: Yeah, right.
5: Without question. Yeah,
4: like,
5: it ain't even
4: like
5: close.
4: If there was an evil genius, he would be on the board of FIFA. If there was like right. a Bond villain, that's who's running FIFA.
5: Remember Sepp Blatter, and I don't think he runs FIFA anymore, but remember his cat had a penthouse in New York? You remember that story? Yeah. Yeah, so Rachel, step your game up. You got to get your cat a penthouse.
4: Emmett, they could just give the, or at least give me a free jersey, a kit, something.
5: Yeah, something.
4: They're not throwing great. Those people anything. Emmett, it's their mistake. You
5: it
4: know?
5: Is. It is. And again, I agree with you. 60 tickets, like in the grand scheme of things, that's not going to make or break FIFA or any of those stadiums in which the mistake was made.
4: Emmett, I'd take them to court. NBA Finals, Stanley Cup Finals, Belmont Stakes, all going on this weekend. You know what that means, Emmett. We got to get some winnows.
5: Yeah.
4: We got to get them with Zinno. And Mark Zinno and his picks are next on Hammer and Emmett.
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23: Hello there, I'm Mark Robbins. 8th seed Mira Andreeva of Russia, the 19-year-old, wins the women's title at the French Open. Straight sets victory over Maja Swielenska. It's her first Grand Slam title. Now, Game 3 of the Stanley Cup Finals is set for tonight. in Las Vegas. The Golden Knights and Carolina Hurricanes tied at a game each. The Hurricanes tying up the series Thursday with a 4-3 overtime victory. And head coach Rob Brind'Amour is thankful for his team's perseverance.
2: You get a new kind of shot of life, you know, is what it feels like. And that's what we definitely needed. And I'm happy for the guys and proud of them because they did. They just kept coming, and that's what we have to do.
23: That's Carolina head coach Rob Brind'Amour. Coverage of Game 3 Stanley Cup Finals on ABC Television and the ESPN app beginning tonight at 8 p.m. Eastern. The New York Knicks are in control of the NBA Finals, up 2-0 in the series with San Antonio. And now that series shifts to New York and Madison Square Garden. 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We have a WNBA doubleheader coming up on ABC and the ESPN app later today, 1 p.m. in fact, Eastern, Seattle at Minnesota. 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Jim Pasquale's got it. It's the Giants and the Cubs from Wrigley.
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7: Ananobi driving to the corner, Bridges, late block three is good. Here's OG Ananobi driving against Wemby, flushes against Wemby. Brunson will back off. Now dribbles on the crossover to the right. To the dotted line, fades, one-legged jumper, good. Wemby rises, his shot's no good. Rebound Knicks, game's over. 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

0: NBA Finals, including Game 3, which is on Monday. 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
1: something,
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2: Isn't it?
0: Yeah, Madison Park or something. Oh, yeah, Taylor Swift's wedding. 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Emmett, I would like to submit a formal apology to every sports fan, and in particular, this apology goes to Gary Bettman, the commissioner of the NHL. I've been trying really hard during the NBA Finals to call them the Stanley Cup Final because it is the Stanley Cup Final and the NBA Finals. But I mistakenly called them the Stanley Cup Finals. Last segment in for that. Rachel, if you'd like to hit the drop, you could call it the Worst Take of the Week.
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0: That's my fault. And as I hang my head in shame, everybody get out your DraftKings app because it's time for us to get some winners.
4: Winners!
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0: Mark Zeno joins us now. And Mark, Emmett and I were debating whether you would sacrifice Aaron Judge for the entire season if it meant that the Knicks would finish this off and get the next two wins. You're a Yankee fan. You are also a Knick fan. Would you be willing to give up Judge in order to get the Knicks over the top?
5: 1,000%. The Yankees aren't winning with Judge, so what does that tell you? They don't need him to lose without him. I mean, you know, I'd rather have the Knicks win the whole thing at this point in time. So, yeah, I'd give up Judge for the rest of the year for the Knicks title. Yes, absolutely.
1: All right, Mark. Up 2-0, are you more nervous or more excited?
5: I am calm. I had no reservations about them being in this spot whatsoever. I told everybody from the beginning, it didn't matter whether it was the Thunder or the Spurs, the Knicks are winning this thing. And I'm not going to sit here and be so boastful and call it a sweep. But, you know, I thought going into last night, the Knicks had proven continually they were better in game twos in these series than they were in the game ones. And so they had always improved in game two. You know, they had a data point to work off of. They had a little bit of information on how to counter the other team's best punches that they got in game one. I thought I had the Knicks winning it last night and winning the game outright, certainly took them plus a +7. And I think that they are rightfully in this position. I mean, are we at the point where now we'll honestly look at this and go, the Knicks are the better of these two teams?
0: Yeah.
5: The Knicks are the better of these two teams. I don't think that's anything anybody should be shocked by saying.
0: I mean, they're on a 13-game playoff winning streak.
1: Right.
0: That's like the most dominant stretch of basketball that anybody's played in NBA history. It's not even insulting to the Spurs to say that they're the better of the two teams. It's just a credit to the Knicks, who are, Zinn, only 2.5-point favorites at last check, according to DraftKings, in game number 3 on Monday night. Is there an opportunity there, or are you expecting a little bit of a Knick letdown with the Spurs being absolutely desperate to get back into this?
5: No, I don't think I would look at a Knick letdown, per se. I think there's other ways you can play this game. Well, look, number one, oddsmakers are pricing this series the same exact way they priced Oklahoma City against San Antonio. Right? Like, nothing has changed, except it was flip-flopped. Oklahoma City was the one laying 6.5 every game, and when San Antonio went home, they were laying the 2.5, and that's exactly what you're seeing here. So they're sort of pricing in the same way. But I think when you look at, you know, sort of game three, the one way to look at it is to take the Knicks in the first quarter. What are you going to lay a point and a half, and expect them to come out hot? Expect San Antonio to be overwhelmed a little bit early with the crowd and the energy and everything that's in that arena, because that's San Antonio's only way to really take any control of the game is to win the first quarter handily, you know, be up by 6 or 7 at the end of the first quarter and get the crowd as much out of the game as possible and force the Knicks to play from behind. And I think there's an advantage that you can take that if the Knicks can start out hot and get the crowd behind them, there's a lot more pressure on San Antonio to weather the storm over four quarters, right? So it's one of those quick, you know, get in, get out kind of bets. But, you know, I think, again, the Knicks money line at halftime works as well. And I would lay it for the game. I don't think the Spurs have figured out a way to beat the Knicks. I just don't. And we saw that last night. I mean, the Knicks took full control of that game. Now, granted, give credit to the Spurs as they fought back in it down by 14. But, you know, especially given where it was in the game. But do we really believe San Antonio has figured out a way to beat this Knicks team? I don't see it.
1: Is there a total at all that you like, whether it's the game total, team total, any of those?
5: Well, I assume they're bringing this total down again, right? I mean, you know, after we've seen the first two games stay under. But this is a spot where I think you play the over, right? And you have to ask yourself, have we reached the bottom of the market with the total? Is this the lowest we're going to be at, or can it feasibly go lower again? I don't think it does. I think when the Knicks have proven they score a lot more at home than they do on the road, they probably should play a little bit faster. So if we're in that 213, 214 range, I would play the over at this point.
0: Mark Zinno is with us with Winnows with Zinno. All right, away from the hoops we go because we have the Belmont Stakes today, which I'm trying to figure. It's at Saratoga because they're, I guess, rehabbing the whole facility. They're doing a whole remake of the Belmont Park in New York.
5: Right.
0: But we do finally have the Derby champ back on the track. Zinno, can you give us some thoughts as we head into this Belmont this afternoon?
5: I mean, there's a reason why the Derby winner is not the favorite here today, right? Golden Tempo, after skipping the Preakness, is only third. And that ought to tell you what odds makers and at least the sharps think of this horse, just simply that they're not convinced that a 23-1 long shot isn't a fluke at this point in time. I'll go back to a horse that I really like that I gave you guys for the Derby, but just didn't have a good race. Ran 10th in the Derby. That's Emerging Market. But I think this is the horse and this is the race that's better for him with the longer distance and has a real shot here. But you're seeing all of the major horses that we've seen from the Derby back and Renegade, Chief Wallaby, and Commandment all being priced really well if they can win this thing. But I think Emerging Market is the horse that I want to back here. Again, this was a horse that ran 10th in the Derby, didn't really have a good showing, but now that I think they're more comfortable, and this is a horse, oh, by the way, that's, I think just running in a third or fourth race period like this year, like it hasn't been run that much. So I think with the experience of the Derby, we get a better showing here in the longer race in the Belmont, and Emerging Market comes out on top.
0: All right, Mark, appreciate the picks as always. You're an award-winning columnist at ESPN.com. Yes. What award, I don't know, but I think you won one once. But you were also a bad take enthusiast.
1: Yes.
0: So do you have something ready for us, a bad take? Because this is the show that honors the worst takes of the week, as you know.
5: Yes. By the way, did I win worst take of the week last week with the window seat being overrated?
0: Kenny Atkinson had like the worst take in the history of time last week, so you didn't pull it out. Sorry.
1: Yeah, with the Cavs being up analytically. Sorry, he beat you out. You had a bad take, but his was the worst.
5: Well, I will tell you this much. I'm unbothered by my loss last week to Kenny Atkinson and my hope that we continue to win worst take of the week. A friend of mine sent me a picture of him with Bruce Springsteen, and I was simply replied with one thing: the most overrated artist in the history of music.
1: Ooh.
5: I think Bruce Springsteen is one of the most overrated artists in the history of music. I don't think there's a good song that he has. I think I think there's like one or two good songs, and that's it. And he gets applauded for the catalog. Oh, I think it's terrible.
1: I like it.
0: Have you heard Bruce Springsteen music? Like, you don't think Thunder Road is a good song?
5: No, I don't think it's good.
1: I'm with you, bro. I think I can't vote for worst take of the week on this one because I'm actually kind of with you.
0: Emmett, this is a horrible take. Bruce Springsteen is an American icon. He had his own Broadway show about his own life. He's been relevant for 40 years. Hit the thing, Rachel. Yeah.
3: Worst take of the week, nominee.
5: The best part of Bruce Springsteen is the fact that Syl was in The Sopranos. The guy in his band.
1: Yes. Hey, like I said, I'm kind of with you on this one.
0: Zinno, get the heck out of here before you embarrass my friend and I about
5: how overrated he is. He was arguing the same point that Aaron's arguing, that he's not. I'm like, no, he is. He's way overrated.
0: No, but you don't, Zinno, get out of here because you don't have any specifics. You just said he doesn't have any good songs. No, I can name you 20 good songs.
1: Hey, being popular doesn't mean you're good. I just want to point that out.
5: Yes, there you go. Well said.
1: Yeah.
5: Well said. There's a lot of popular people who aren't good at things.
1: 100%.
0: Including Mark Zinno.
5: I enjoy being popular for just that reason.
1: Yes.
0: Thank you, Mark. Appreciate it. That's Mark Zinno with just a bizarre slap an American icon.
1: I'm kind of with it, though,
0: he
1: man.
0: Didn't, if he was like, man, I don't like the key of Bruce Springsteen's music, or I just think that he's whiny, or I just think that, no, he's one of the great songwriters in the history of time, right?
1: So, listen, I don't necessarily hate Bruce Springsteen or anything like that, but I have a very wide-ranging taste in music, and I have not once in the car been like, man, you know what? I need to throw some Springsteen on.
0: Oh,
1: never.
0: Really?
1: Never.
0: You don't know, do you not know enough Springsteen? I think that's the problem.
1: I mean, I think I know enough. Like, listen, I'll be sitting around and going, you know what? I really need to hear some Phil Collins right now.
0: Okay.
1: You know what I'm saying? Like, that's, you know, there's a lot of guys, different music. I'm not a big country guy, but I listen to a lot of stuff, and I have never felt the need to turn on Born in the USA.
0: Yeah, but that's not even one of the 50 best Bruce Springsteen songs.
1: Uh-huh.
0: Like, it's really not.
1: He needs a better PR team there.
0: 10th Avenue Freeze Out. Look it up.
1: Yeah.
0: Radio Nowhere. Look it up.
1: Okay.
0: All right. All right.
1: All right.
0: Baseball later today. It's Cubs-Giants. All right. 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Coverage begins 1:30 Eastern time. 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Will it lead to a Super Bowl title? And we can't be talking about Myles Garrett because he hasn't won a Super Bowl. It's next. We discuss on Hammer and Emmett.
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6: The A.J. Brown trade officially and finally has happened. He winds up in New England for a 2028 first-round pick, a 2027 fifth-round pick.
7: I find it fascinating that no other team swooped in. Nothing fell apart at the last second. This is one that was kind of in the drawer since the combine.
8: It's fairly exciting. I feel like A.J. Brown is a solution to a problem that did show up a little bit later in the year.
9: I think A.J. Brown, with his mentality, to me it fits the way that Mike Vrabel is as a head coach.
10: Well, there he is, folks, songs. The worst artist in the history of America, Bruce Springsteen. As we come back, Hammer and Evan on ESPN Radio. We're on the ESPN app. We're on Sirius XM Channel 80. Mark Zeno called Bruce Springsteen overrated, and Evan and I guess, don't put me in it.
11: Like, this, I don't think this is a bad song, but it didn't start, and I didn't go, oh, man, who dropped this heat?
10: But Born to Run is not a top 10 Bruce Springsteen song. 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
11: What's the best Springsteen song ever?
10: Either Jungle Land or Thunder Road. Those two are, to me, at the top of the list.
11: Okay.
10: Emmett, everybody's talking about how the Patriots are going to go to the next level because they got A.J. Brown. I think it's the opposite. I think the Patriots are going to miss the playoffs this year. I'm Aaron Goldhammer. He's Emmett Golden. We're on ESPN Radio, the ESPN app on Sirius XM Channel 80. I don't understand, the Eagles were good, like, in spite of A.J. Brown. The bad culture that he brought to that team, it was like a totally toxic situation. And now fans in New England have convinced themselves that this is like the missing piece to their Super Bowl trip. I'm beyond stunned at the way people are reacting to this like it's some game changer of a deal.
11: I mean, listen, he is a very good receiver, and they really didn't have a receiver of his quality. Now, with that being said, this is also a guy I saw in an interview say, like, yeah, I leaked stuff to the media about my teammates. I don't know how well that's going to go over inside that Patriots locker room, because if any story comes out, everybody's going to look at A.J. Brown.
10: Right. He was having a great year. The Eagles were winning the Super Bowl, and A.J. Brown was miserable. So why do I think he's going to be in a good mood or be a good teammate when he goes to the Patriots? It's not a matter, Emmett, of whether he's a good receiver or not. Why'd New England lose the Super Bowl? It wasn't because they didn't have good enough receivers. It's because they could not block the Seattle Seahawks at all.
11: Yeah.
10: So I think they're kind of going in to fix a problem that wasn't really, to be honest with you, that big of a problem with their team. I'm sure Drake May wants a big name wide receiver who everybody drafts onto their fantasy football team. I think all this does is make the Patriots better at fantasy football and not real actual football.
11: I disagree. I don't think it makes them, like it's going to guarantee them a Super Bowl. But look, who was their best receiver without A.J. Brown because they got rid of Diggs.
10: They had guys, Kendrick Bourne, like they had guys who had booty. Like they had guys who had a good year last
11: year. They had
10: year.
11: Solid guys. They didn't have a tier one NFL receiver on their roster. And when you have a young quarterback, you want to have a stud out there on the outside, a big body that can go up and get those passes. So I do think it'll make them better. Now, I will not argue against as far as the culture and stuff like that, because you could argue he was part of the reason the culture out there in Philly was a mess, even though they were able to overcome it and still win in spite of it. So I'm with you there, but his talent-wise, I do think that's a big pickup for the Patriots.
10: Remember, they also brought in Romeo Doubs as a free agent. I thought Mac Hollins had a really good year last year, and I thought they got good tight end production. The other thing that's going to affect New England's season, Emmett, they had one of these cakewalky schedules last year where they went like 3 months without playing a team who had a record above 500. Guess what? The schedule this year is a little bit more difficult. Plus, I think they have a real distraction on their hands with the Vrabel situation. We'll see how it evolves. But I have a feeling that that's not totally resolved with their team. There are just enough little details going on with New England that every year, right, we see a team that everyone thinks is destined for the Super Bowl win six games. To me, this is my team that I am shorting their stock now. I'm going to raise my hand and go on the record with that.
11: All right, I don't think they're necessarily going back to the Super Bowl, but six games? I mean, to go from a Super Bowl to six games without an injury, that would be shocking to say the least. I still feel like maybe they don't win the AFC East. Maybe that is Buffalo. But I don't expect them to fall off that much.
10: Obviously, A.J. Brown has a relationship with Vrabel going all the way back to Tennessee. In fact, Emmett, I think that the end of Vrabel's Tennessee tenure really began with the night that A.J. Brown got traded from Tennessee to Philadelphia. And Mike Reese, who's our ESPN Patriot reporter, made a good point. The relationship between Vrabel and Brown had to be a key in New England being so aggressive in this deal.
3: What I've learned about this trade, the background, Mike Vrabel, having coached A.J. Brown for 3 years in Tennessee, a big part of this in leading to the conviction to give up the first round pick in 2028. That's a significant chip. What I've heard from players, Laura, we've talked about this for months, the possibility. They are excited. Just last night, starting running back Ramondre Stevenson telling reporters, I think this would do a lot for us. So they've been anticipating this trade.
11: Yeah.
10: That's Mike Reese on NFL Live.
11: And I do think that, you know, maybe the relationship with Vrabel will kind of make it so AJ is all invested, you know, because the visual of him sitting on the sideline reading a self-help book in the middle of a game, I'm going to remember that forever because he was on a good team, you know, he was on.

0: numerous games throughout the course of the year, voices their displeasure on their Instagram like they're a 14-year-old girl, when the team is 4-0 in Tampa Bay, when the media hadn't even been let into the locker room yet. A.J. Brown orchestrated this exit. He got what he wanted. I hope he enjoys himself. And I am not going to play into any of the narratives that you're going to hear from many in the Philadelphia media.
1: Yeah, maybe he, what's the rule of Hammer and Emmett? Two things can be true.
2: True at the same time.
1: At the same time, yeah. It probably will make the Eagles better by getting rid of them, but it may also make the Patriots better.
2: Folks, Indiana governor, just a programming note, Mike Braun is going to be on Best Week Ever tomorrow. Peter Burns, Courtney Cronin, who, of course, covers the Bears for us at ESPN, 8 a.m. Eastern time. And Governor Braun will have the latest on the Bears' intention to move to Hammond, Indiana. So you do not want to miss that tomorrow, 8 a.m. Eastern, right here. 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
12: I respect a man that can clean a bone off. I do, man. You know what? I went through my son's chicken wings yesterday. He had brought a bunch of chicken wings home from work. Mac Jr., he works at Jet's Pizza in Sun Valley, brought a bunch of chicken wings home, ate them, and then he, of course, because this is what my kids do, left the stuff sitting there, did not put the stuff in the trash can. So I said, all right, you don't put this in a trash can, I'm going to investigate your wings, because I'm a wing cleaning Jesse. I don't leave a morsel left, man. The bones are lucky I don't eat them, too. And you know what? Mac Jr., horrible wing cleaner. Absolutely horrible, man. Got to teach this kid
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17: This is Adam Schefter, and on this week's episode, two blockbuster trades. Myles Garrett to the Rams and A.J. Brown to the Patriots. We'll explain how the mega deals came together, what they mean for this season and beyond. 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
1: Hello there. I'm Mark Robbins. 8-seed, 19-year-old Mira Andreeva of Russia wins the women's title at the French Open in straight sets over Maja Shevchenko. It's Andreeva's first Grand Slam championship. Major League Baseball is coming up in a little while on ESPN Radio. Cubs and the Giants from Wrigley Field. San Francisco pummeled the Cubs 18-3 Friday, thanks in large part to the bat of this guy.
2: And it started to click, I think, really about a month ago as Chapman swings, belts one out to deep left, and forget about this one. Long gone from Chapman. His second homer of the day.
1: That call from KNBR in San Francisco, Matt Chapman had those two home runs and knocked in a career-best 8 RBI. Will he do it again? 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The Knicks are in control of the NBA Finals, up 2-0, and now the series shifts to New York in Madison Square Garden, Game 3, Monday night. 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
2: Emmett with the Knicks, up 2-0 in the NBA Finals. I was worried that phone service wasn't going to be working in New York, that trash wasn't going to get picked up, that no internet was going to be available. But as it turns out, we have connected with a guest who is in the New York area. I'm Aaron Goldhammer. He's Emmett Golden. You're on ESPN Radio, the ESPN app. We're on Sirius XM channel 80, and the great Chris Carlin joins us now, host of Bart Carlin, 880 ESPN in New York City. Chris, is the internet working? Can you hear me in the tri-state area right now?
3: I can. The city has not burned yet.
4: Yet.
3: but I would not rule that out based on what we are seeing in these celebrations after these wins. And this is frankly unlike anything I have ever seen in an NBA playoff run. And the fact that the fact that last night was the third 1-point game that they've had, and the two others were losses in the postseason. I mean, that in and of itself, when they had a 14-point lead, might have been the biggest surprise of the night. Unbelievable what's going on with this team.
4: Chris, do you think Knicks fans are excited or nervous right now?
3: Yes. Yeah. No. Listen, I don't. I heard you guys earlier talking about this. I don't know that I would say that they're on the edge of their seat, nervous, like that somebody's about to pull the chair out from under them. Mm-hmm. I don't think that's the feeling right now through the postseason. It has been an outward confidence in what's going on. Now, nobody wants to get ahead of themselves, and they all understand what's going on, but nobody's sitting here like, don't blow it, don't blow it, don't blow it. Like, I've been a fan of teams where you sit through a season and you're in the postseason. And actually, just sorry to tell you this, guys, I'm actually a Steelers fan, and I sat there at the end of their Super Bowl 40 game, and it wasn't, oh my God, they're winning the Super Bowl. It was, oh my God, they're not going to blow it. Mm-hmm. Like, nobody's feeling like that right now. I don't think they are. I think there's more of an anticipation of what this is and an excitement and almost not really understanding how to feel having not been this close in a long, long time. And for them, I'd say for better than 50% of the fan base, having never been in this position before.
2: Chris, I imagine you have a lot of friends that have tickets. Are they at all tempted? Are they at all tempted, your friends who are Knicks season ticket holders, to sell, or are they all going to game three?
3: First of all, I'm trying to think if I know anybody who actually, I actually personally know anybody who has tickets and is going to the game. And the answer to that might be no, because that's how rare it is to even have Knicks season tickets, let alone do this. I don't know how you don't sell them. We were actually talking about this the other day. What is your number? Everybody has a price where, not to sell them, but what are you willing to spend to see your team clinch a championship? And for game three prices, I'm out. You can do that all you want. I will sell the game three tickets if I could. Yeah. Because I can't clinch anything there.
4: Right.
3: You know? I might be thinking a little ahead. Maybe I'm thinking right now, you know what? Maybe I should buy some Game 6 tickets, because if it actually got back to a Game 6, that might be more of an investment opportunity. But I sound like Joe Fortenbaugh when I say things like that. So I would say, listen, for any Knicks fan right now who is thinking about selling their tickets for Game 3, sell your tickets. If you can make $50,000 for two tickets or whatever the stupid numbers are right now, go do that. But then don't do it for the clinching one if you really want to be there for it, because it is an incredible experience. But as the million-dollar man Ted DiBiase said, everybody's got a price.
4: Everybody has a price. What has been your reaction to seeing the way Carl Anthony Towns has played? Because for my money, he's the finals MVP after two games.
3: I would totally agree. And I, frankly, it's not often that we as talk show hosts feel this emotion of remorse for an opinion. Mm-hmm. I have remorse for my opinion of Karl Anthony Towns this year, because through the majority of the season, I did not feel, even after his postseason last year, which was pretty good, I did not feel like he was going to be the right piece to get them over the hump, and thus it would have been a Giannis discussion. What he has done specifically here, but overall in the playoffs, but specifically these last two games, I thought game one was the best game that he had played as a Knick, period, and game two was pretty darn close. I'm blown away by what he's done. I love listening to him talk post-game about what's going on, and there's such a maturity about what's going on. You know, he'd been labeled somebody that wasn't necessarily the most mature. Well, when he was in Minnesota, that doesn't appear to be the case right now. And I think that's what scares Knick fans more than anything else, because they've never seen this team locked in like this.
5: Yeah. I think it's a perfect example that players grow and evolve and change, you know, and just because that's who Karl Towns was, that definitely doesn't mean it's who Karl Towns is. I was interested, Chris, in this. We talked to Chris Cartland, Barton Carlin, ESPN 880 in New York. They're the home of the Knicks, and boy, the station is getting ready for a wild couple of days here. Pete Boddy is a longtime New York sports writer, called Brunson already the second best closer in the history of New York sports behind Mariano Rivera. Should Brunson be already considered on that level?
3: If they get the job done, yeah. Now, you saw what you saw in game one. What was most impressive to me about that is Brunson was a guy who could put whatever had happened behind him in the game, and it didn't matter when the last 5 minutes of the game came. We know what the statistics are. We've heard them all week about him and Jordan when it comes to the closing clutch moments. I think even last night, even remember that he made the first shot before he missed the second one. He's absolutely on that level if they win a championship. Because, again, like, listen, Mariano probably didn't fully get on that level until after 99, because they, you know, 96, he wasn't the closer. 97, he blew it. Against, well, the Indians, as you know.
5: Yep.
3: 98 and then 99, he started to get on that level. I think Brunson is doing something that hasn't been done for a franchise in 53 years. That this is as big, if not much bigger, than the Rangers winning in 94. And the time level is the exact same between championships. I shouldn't say if not bigger. It's much bigger than the Rangers winning the Cup in 94. And that in New York sports had been, I think, to me, the biggest thing that I had seen in my lifetime, just in terms of teams that had not broken through to do it.
5: I don't know how you feel, Chris, about jinxes. Are there plans being made right now at ESPN 880 for coverage of a championship parade? Do you have to start getting your ducks in a row?
3: If they are, I have not been included in those conversations.
5: Okay.
3: And I'm comfortable with that.
5: Now,
3: you know, listen, sometimes we're not great planners, but at the same time, I would think there are certainly discussions being had, but I have not heard anything about it, and certainly nobody wants to be the person who's going to bring that up in front of anyone else to put a jinx on it. It's whether or not you believe in it. It only has to happen for once for you to start believing in it. And it's most likely just a complete coincidence, but it's still there, so nobody's screwing around with that one.
4: Yeah, well, Chris, at least the city of New York has plenty of, experience in championship parades. In 2016, when the Cavs won, there were no bathrooms. There were no bathrooms or guardrails. You could tell Cleveland had no idea what they were doing with a championship parade, but it was a glorious day.
5: Emmett, they would go down this stretch of Fifth Avenue, right, Chris, called the Canyon of Heroes. That's where all these championship parades happen in New York, and so I think you kind of know where it's going to be. And yes. Emmett, there are plenty of bathrooms in Manhattan. Like, you know, there are places where people can go.
4: They don't close the city down. They closed ours down.
5: Here's the thing that... you know, every Yankee parade, like, it's not that big of a deal. The Giants ones happened when it was negative 27 degrees outside. Like, this would be a summer parade, Chris, would be on the whole other level.
3: So the Giants one where they beat the Patriots in 07, I was doing pre- and post-game for the Giants at the time and was on the float with the linebackers covering it. And I thought I had never seen anything like that in my life. I hadn't. Just in terms of waves of people, this will blow that away. Because you got to remember, here, you've got two teams in every sport, but the Nets are not a thing. And the Knicks unite New York City. And that's why you're seeing the scenes that you're seeing right now. Yeah. And that's why a Knicks championship parade will blow away any other parade that's ever happened in New York.
5: Chris, appreciate you hopping on, and we might be talking to you live from the parade route a week from now.
3: See, now I just feel like you're trying to jinx it.
6: Right.
3: And you're trying to get me to buy into
5: it. Chris, I have no impact on the outcome of Game 3 whatsoever.
4: He doesn't believe in jinxes. I believe in them, Chris.
5: I'm not coaching. I got nothing to do with this. Thank you, Chris.
3: I don't believe in tempting fate.
4: Let's just
3: put it that way.
4: Yes, I'm with you. Yeah, I am with you.
5: Appreciate it, bud. Thanks, guys. Chris Carlin, ESPN 880 in New York is the home of the New York Knicks. And, Emmett, it is going to be an eventful couple of days. We have Game 3 and all the games, of course, of the NBA Finals here on ESPN Radio. Game 3, Knicks-Spurs with Kesty and Doris and PJ Carlesimo. 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

0: This is good Springsteen right here.
1: Yeah, all right. See,
0: I'm Eric Goldhammer. He's
1: sweet.
0: Emmett Golden. Okay, it's not like a needle drop necessarily. ESPN Radio, ESPN App, Sirius XM Channel 80. 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Of course, Game 3 coming up on Monday night. I don't know if Springsteen's going to be there or not. Knicks with a 2-0 series lead. Coverage will begin 7:30 Eastern time on ESPN Radio. Emmett, of all the celebrity Knick fans, can you give me like a pecking order right now of who you... Like, give me off the top of your head, spur of the moment, top five.
2: Spike Lee, for sure.
0: Number one?
2: Yeah, Spike Lee is number one.
0: Yeah.
2: Fat Joe is number two.
0: Really?
2: Yeah, yeah. Because listen, Fat Joe is always... I mean, for years, even when they're bad, he's at Knick games. This is the thing. You can't judge a fan base on the people that show up when they're about to win a title or when they're going on a playoff run.
0: Okay.
2: You got to pay attention to the people who showed up when they were bad. Ben Stiller, third.
0: That's a good one.
2: Yeah,
0: that's
2: might be second. Him or Fat Joe, like those two, I think.
0: But isn't Chalamet also like a real, like a big sports fan? I remember giving him crap when he did College Game Day, and then he went undefeated on his picks, and I didn't even know how big a sports fan he is.
2: So, I mean... Put like this, he's the most recent celebrity Knicks fan that I heard of. I'm not going to say he's a new fan.
0: Well, he's a new celebrity, so I don't think he's a new fan. He's just a newer celebrity. He's a younger guy. Spike Lee's 60-something years old.
2: Yeah, I guess so, but Dune came out a long time ago. Like, you know what I'm saying? And I just feel like in the last 2 years is when I started seeing him at Knicks games. And I'm not questioning his fandom. I'm just saying the other guys, I definitely knew. So to me, it's the top three and then everybody else.
0: Well, I think Stephen A. belongs in the top five.
2: You're right.
0: He's publicly known for me to two things. Number one, the amount that he hates the Dallas Cowboys. And number two, the amount that he loves the New York Knicks. And Stephen A. stopped by. He was on the Hoop Collective podcast. This is Brian Windhorst, Tim Bonteps, Tim McMahon. We're available wherever you get your podcast. I don't think he was planned as a guest, but I think he stopped by the set as they were doing the pod after the game and explained his level of excitement up 2-0 coming home. Take a listen.
3: That was the last time, 32 years ago, that we felt as a franchise we had a legitimate shot to win the championship. This is the closest we've been, and to be up 2-0 after two road victories, and for the next two games to be at the Garden, at Madison Square Garden, you got a chance not to even have to come back on the road to close them out and to feed off that adrenaline that New York, and when I say New York, I ain't talking about the Garden. I'm talking about the entire city. You're going to see it shaking, reverberating. You're going to see it all. To know that's coming, man, this is the closest we've been to a championship in over a half century.
2: Aaron, if the Knicks sweep the Spurs, which is on the table now, I didn't think I'd even be saying those words when this series started. Is this the most impressive championship run in NBA history?
0: No, I don't think so. I mean, they've been really dominant. Hawks, Sixers, Cavs on the way to the finals.
2: Yeah, this is the reason why I feel like it is. Because nobody had it. Nobody was saying they were going to sweep the semis, the finals, and then the championship. Nobody had that. Remember after the first two games of the series against Atlanta, people were talking about them firing Mike Brown.
0: Yeah. So I guess I didn't understand the nature of your question, and I'm too much of I get caught up in the 83 Sixers and NBA history stuff that I have in my head.
2: Right.
0: I mean, when you compare it to the expectation, the Sixers were the huge favorites to win the championship when Moses Malone said faux, faux, faux, when the Lakers standing in their way. The Lakers went 16-1 through the playoffs, when they lost that one game to Allen Iverson, stepped over Tyronn Lue, and that's the only game they lost.
2: But
0: they
2: were a great team. Yeah,
0: the 2017 Warriors were a total wagon with multiple Hall of Famers. You didn't even have to bother watching the playoffs that year. You knew the Warriors were going to win the title. Right. This is unique because it's a team that came together down 2-1 in the first round.
2: Right.
0: They have not lost since April 23rd. It is now June 6th. Emmett, for us in Cleveland, the weather on April 23rd is like the winter. The weather on June 6th is like the summer. The Knicks went through all of spring, all of Cleveland spring, without losing a game.
2: Yeah, and that's why, and I fight against recency bias, even though maybe I'm getting caught up in it at this moment, but it's so impressive to me because I can't remember a team that surprised us like this. It's not necessarily a surprise that they're in the NBA Finals. I felt like they had that opportunity to get there because the East was open. But for them to be this dominant, to go all the way to the NBA Finals and to just continue, it has blown my mind. And it's been a lot of fun to watch.
0: Our number is 888-SAY-ESPN. 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Explain what we're asking Knicks fans, and there I'm sure are probably hundreds of thousands, if not millions of them, listening to Hammer and Emmett right now.
2: Right now, are you more excited or nervous? Because as Stephen A. Smith just said, we heard him, this is the closest the Knicks have been to a championship in over 30 years. So are you excited and confident and feeling great?
0: Yeah.
2: Or are you scared to death right now?
0: I mean, we asked Chris Carlin this question, who hosts on ESPN New York, and he said both. He said yes.
2: Right.
0: And I think it vacillates. I think there are times where you're more nervous than excited, and there are times that you're more excited than nervous. But I don't think the nervousness is like waiting for the other shoe to drop. I don't think the nervousness is worried that you're going to blow this lead and you're going to end up losing the series. I think the nervousness is, I don't think you ever thought that you were going to be here at any point in your life again, sitting two wins away from an NBA championship. Certainly not with this team. You know, I don't.
2: Right.
0: Any Knicks fan, I'm sure they were rooting for him. But this is a Knicks team that a couple years ago, Emmett, they were celebrating winning a second round game against the Boston Celtics, let alone being on the edge of winning a championship.
2: Yeah, and after every game, they celebrate like they won the championship. You know, I've seen a lot of reaction from fans right after the game. You would think that they actually were holding the Larry O in the air. But it's also, I just enjoy seeing, there's nothing better than seeing people genuinely happy. You know, and Knicks fans, whatever you think of New York fans all together, whatever, it's awesome to see them full throttle enjoying this run. Look,
0: some of those people are fake Knicks fans, agreed? Some of those people jumped on the bandwagon last year, you know?
2: But
0: whatever, you know, you don't have to have been, you know, you don't have to have watched Willis Reed in order to,
2: Yeah, there's room.
0: 888-SAY-ESPN, our number, 888-729-3776. Knicks fans, more excited, more nervous, up 2-0 in the NBA Finals. Sean is in Fort Myers, joins us on Hammer and Emmett on ESPN Radio. Hey, Sean.
4: Hey, what's going on?
0: You're what's going on.
2: Yeah, what you got for us, man?
4: Nothing. I am a long-time Knicks fan. Moved down here when I was a kid. I've struggled through the years watching them, and I got to say I'm not worried whatsoever about this series. I thought we would go up 2-0. We are up 2-0, and I know people are saying bring out the broom now, but I'm still betting Knicks in five, but we are definitely bringing a chip to the garden this year.
2: All right. All right. My favorite part of that call is, hey, what do you got for us? Nothing. And then he had something for us.
0: Thanks for calling with nothing.
2: Yeah. Hey, man, what you got for us? Nothing.
0: You just wanted to say hi? Well, I appreciate the love, right? 888-729-3776. All right. We talked to a guy who was on the court the last time the Knicks were playing in the finals at the Garden next. Heroes rise
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6: Hello there. I'm Mark Robbins. Knights 8th seed. Teenager, 19-year-old Mira Andreeva of Russia wins the women's championship in the French Open in straight sets over Maja Shevalenska. It's Andreeva's first Grand Slam title. The New York Knicks are heading home up 2-0 in the NBA Finals against San Antonio. Knicks holding up the Spurs Friday night, 105-104. The Spurs appeared to have late-game control, but ESPN NBA analyst Jeremy Lin points out the young Spurs got tripped up down the stretch.
7: To me, if the roles were reversed, the Knicks get the ball. What do? They will immediately find Brunson, and he'll immediately find the mismatch that he wants. But the Spurs, when they get the ball, they're not really sure. So Wemby's dribbling up, Castle's not even looking for it. They don't know who's going to take charge. Is there a timeout to be called or not? It just seemed, as Wemby said, very blurred.
6: That's Jeremy Lin on SportsCenter with SVP for San Antonio. Guard De'Aaron Fox says they got to just simplify things.
8: I mean, for us, it's, we got to try to find a way to have to get easy baskets. 11 fast break points. I'm not sure what our transition points were, but we got to figure out a way to try to play fast, you know, off of misses, off of makes, get the ball out quick, and just figure out ways to get those type of baskets.
6: That's De'Aaron Fox of the Spurs. Game 3 will be Monday night, Madison Square Garden in New York. 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Meanwhile, Game 3 of the Stanley Cup Finals tonight in Las Vegas. 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
10: Baseline right, down a point, 7 seconds to go. Inbounded De'Aaron Fox. Fox has it with 20 points tonight. Fox now pass to Wemby. Wemby rises. His shot's no good. Rebound Knicks. Game's over. Lucky 13 for the Knicks. Their 13th straight win has given New York a 2-0 lead, and they're headed to Madison Square Garden for the next two in these NBA Finals.
11: Well, Emmett, the last time the finals were at Madison Square Garden, Antonio Daniels was celebrating on the court. He's a member of the 1999 San Antonio Spurs, the NBA champions that year. You can listen to him on SiriusXM NBA Radio. He is a Bowling Green State University alum, so you know we love him because Emmett and I are in Cleveland. Antonio Daniels joins us now on Hammer and Emmett on ESPN Radio. How surprised, Antonio, are you about the result of the first two games in this series?
12: Thank you guys for having me. Always awesome to join you guys.
13: I expected it
12: to be 1-1. Mm. I did. I actually picked the Spurs in six. I expected New York to win one of the two in San Antonio. And I thought if they would win one, it would have been game two and not game one. But surprised, I wouldn't say I'm surprised because of how well the New York Knicks are playing. I said coming into the series, there's not a team right now that's playing better and more connected on both sides of the basketball than the New York Knicks are. You don't run off prior to the San Antonio series, 11 games in a row, all by double figures. Like, you don't do that by accident. And people can say, it's the competition. You know, the Atlanta Hawks aren't a bad team. The Philadelphia 76ers with Joel Embiid, Tyrese Maxey, and Paul George. And then you look at the Cleveland Cavaliers, who defeated in seven games the Detroit Pistons. So, yeah, like, I get it. But this team right now, meaning the New York Knicks, is more connected and playing better coming into this NBA Finals than any team in the NBA playoffs.
13: After the Spurs won the Western Conference, it felt like everybody said, this is Wemby's year, this is his coming out party, this is the start of him dominating the NBA and winning championships. Well, hello, Karl Anthony Towns seems to disagree on that. What has Kat been doing to really put Wemby, kind of make him have fits out there?
12: Okay, I'm going to tell you what Kat and the – well, I'll just say Kat in particular to answer your question. What he presents is something Victor Wembanyama has not had to guard in the postseason. That's a floor-stretching big that's physical. Now, he's played against physical bigs. If you look at Julius Randle and Rudy Gobert and Donovan Klingon and Isaiah Hartenstein, but he hasn't played against a big who's physical and can stretch the floor. Because if you go back and you look at all these series that the San Antonio Spurs have played in, they've always been able to hide Wemby on somebody and keep him as the low man so he can roam and rim protect. If you look at the Portland Trailblazers, it was a Donovan Klingon or someone else that they were okay with them shooting three. And then you look at the Minnesota Timberwolves, it was Rudy Gobert, it was Julius Randle and Terrence Shannon Jr. Let's keep Wemby on those guys so that way he can hang around the rim. And even against the Oklahoma City Thunder, we saw what Chet Holmgren didn't bring, and then they can put him on Isaiah Hartenstein to keep him around the rim. And now you face the New York Knicks, who, one, have the most physical front line, the most physical front court in the NBA, with Karl Anthony Towns, Mitchell Robinson, OG Anunoby, and Josh Hart. But, two, they have the potentially, possibly, the arguably, the best shooting big man in the NBA. So if you put Victor Wembanyama on him, now he has to come out and guard him, which gives someone else, a OG Anunoby or a Jalen Brunson or someone else, a physicality mismatch where they don't have to worry about Victor Wembanyama meeting them at the rim.
11: No doubt. Getting schooled by Antonio Daniels, 99 NBA champ. You can listen to him on SiriusXM NBA Radio. Antonio, give me one adjustment that if you were Mitch Johnson, you'd consider making for the Spurs.
12: And I mean this with all due respect. I'm done with the Lou Cornette minutes. I'm done with the Lou Cornette minutes. And this has nothing to do with this series. It's not just about this series. If you look at Lou Cornette's minutes, or I'll call them like we did with the Denver Nuggets, non-Wembanyama minutes,
11: yeah.
12: Oh, my gosh, it's been a killer. It has been a killer. So I do believe that Victor Wembanyama's fatigued. I do. And people can say, he's 22 years old. You get tired at 22 as well because you're human. What are the adjustments that I would make if I was Mitch Johnson? And Mitch Johnson knows far more than I do about his team. But the Lou Cornette minutes, when you look at them from series to series, have all been in the negative. And I'm not talking about, just in a negative, negative two, negative three. I'm talking about negative 40, negative 50, and you can't continue to have that. So I'm looking at something along the lines of putting Keldon Johnson at the five. and Harrison Barnes at the four, and also trying to match their five out with my own five out. I know that the New York Knicks are big and they're a great rebounder and they're physical, but you have to try something different. Because when Victor Wembanyama steps off the floor and Luke Kornet steps on the floor, everything for the San Antonio Spurs head in the other direction. One of the first things I'm looking at is Luke Kornet minutes and how I can get around with giving Victor Wembanyama just a little more rest.
13: What has been the biggest difference in Mike Brown's Knicks team versus Tom Thibodeau's Knicks?
12: Oh, the biggest difference for me is how he has completely we've watched this New York Knicks offense evolve. And I don't like using the word evolve because we use it all the time, because evolution to me represents improvement. And think of who they were, not just with Tom Thibodeau, but also throughout the course of the regular season. They were iso-centric, Jalen Brunson-centric offense. It was all about Jalen Brunson going one-on-one and scoring, Karl-Anthony Towns just standing in the corner. And what people forget about Mike Brown is he was an assistant coach for championships under Steve Kerr in Golden State. You know what they have in Golden State? They have Draymond Green. They use Draymond Green as a hub. You know what they have in Golden State? They have Steph Curry, who has great gravity off the ball. So what he's done in a different sense is he has used Karl-Anthony Towns like Draymond Green, and he has used Jalen Brunson like Steph Curry. Remember he was in Sacramento, and he had Domas Sabonis? They used Domas Sabonis as a hub. One thing you can always say about Mike Brown coach teams in this new pace and space NBA is they're very high assist teams. They're ball movement. So what he's done is taking the ball out of Jalen Brunson's hands, in a sense, and put it in Karl-Anthony Towns' hands, and uses his ability to see and facilitate. Look at how often Jalen Brunson's off the basketball and compared to what he was with Tom Thibodeau. And this is no shot at this thing. Not at all. I know Mike Brown very well. He was my player development coach here in San Antonio in the early 2000s. And he is a brilliant basketball mind. So the biggest thing I've noticed about them offensively is the evolution of using Karl-Anthony Towns as a hub at that elbow like they used Draymond Green at Golden State. But defensively, their connection and their attention to detail is noticeable. There are certain things in this series that Mike Brown said we are not going to give up. Think about how many lobs Victor Wembanyama caught against Portland. How many lobs he caught against Minnesota. How many lobs he caught against Oklahoma City. He's caught one lob in two games versus the New York Knicks, and that's by design.
14: Antonio, great stuff. Appreciate all the insight. You do great job on SiriusXM NBA Radio. Enjoy keeping that championship ring close. Look, I think the Spurs are going to win a bunch in the coming years. I just don't know down 2-0 that this year is going to be one of them. Appreciate the time. Thank you, Antonio.
12: Yes, sir. Appreciate it, fellas.
14: That's Antonio Daniels, 99 NBA champ, and on SiriusXM NBA Radio. Emmett, those Kornet minutes, he is exactly right about.
13: Yeah.
14: But beyond that, I just think Victor has to be better. Maybe it's asking too much, you know, and he did put up better numbers in the game last night.
13: Yeah, in the second half.
14: Yeah,
13: by the way.
14: I just, if the Spurs were going to win this series, he was going to have to be the alien. And I think, it just hasn't manifested itself that way thus far.
13: Karl-Anthony Towns has been the man in black. All right, that's what he has been. If he's the alien, then Karl-Anthony Towns has had one of those minor races.
14: Yeah, one of those flashy things, ESPN Radio presented by Progressive Insurance. 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The call is out to Knicks fans. Are you more excited or nervous? You are up 2-0 in the NBA Finals, which you can listen to right here on ESPN Radio.
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24: Coming up Friday from 12 to 3 on WFNZ, it's the Young Guns filling in for Wesson Walker. 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
10: Ananobi driving to the corner, Bridges, late block three is good. Here's OG Ananobi driving against Wemby. Flushes against Wemby. Brunson will back off. Now dribbles on the crossover to the right. To the dotted line. Fades. One-legged jumper. Good. Wemby rises. His shot's no good. Rebound Knicks. Game's over. Lucky 13 for the Knicks.
25: You work on connectivity throughout the course of the year for moments like these.
26: You can't be satisfied with anything. Just got to continue to push forward.
14: I've been impressed with Victor Wembanyama in this series, even if he hasn't played very well, which he hasn't.
27: Yeah.
14: His self-awareness and maturity after these games, and I know he blew off the media after, I think, one of the games in the Minnesota series and took some criticism for that. Maybe it was in the Thunder series, I forget. But
13: I think it was early in the Thunder series.
14: But. Yeah. But I thought last night his self-awareness was really incredible. You know, he had the terrible turnover, you know, and then the terrible foul to back up the terrible turnover to put Brunson at the line, and then he had a chance to make up for it shooting a jump shot. I get he can make that elbow shot, Emmett, but in this series enough, he has not been able to play enough in the lane where being 7-5 really matters the most. Yeah. And if I was going to try to change something, if I'm Mitch Johnson, is I want that Wembanyama from game one against Oklahoma City where he's reverse dunking all over the place and nobody can stop it. I want that Victor Wembanyama back more than the guy who stands out on the perimeter and shoots a bunch of threes.
13: You bring up Mitch Johnson, and I don't think we have brought this up enough. We talk about how Karl-Anthony Towns has outplayed Wemby. Mike Brown's outcoached Mitch Johnson.
14: Totally.
13: He just has.
14: Totally.
13: You know, and as much as I think Karl-Anthony Towns is the MVP of the finals so far, I mean, I think Mike Brown has a whole lot to do with the way that the Knicks have been playing over the past 13 games. He's been in his bag as well.
14: Game 3 is on ESPN Radio on Monday night. Coverage 7:30 Eastern on most of these stations. I'm Aaron Goldhammer. He's Emmett Golden. This is ESPN Radio, the ESPN app. We're on Sirius XM Channel 80. And let's go to Queens, where I imagine there has been some partying over the NBA playoffs. Chris is standing by, joins us on ESPN Radio. What's up, Chris?
2: How you guys doing? Knicks fan here. I'm excited, a bit nervous. Last night's game was a good game. They stuck together, played well. Yes, they blew a 12-point lead, but they stuck to the course. They battled. They gutted it out. You got to give credit to Kel Bridges, Jalen Brunson, Carter Taylor. Anthony Towns has played great defensively. You know, he's not selling for threes. He's attacking the rim, blocking shots and all that thing. The bench has been a big lift, you know?
13: Chris,
14: you know, and Chris, thank you for the call. You know who's been better defensively in this series than I ever gave him credit for?
13: Who's that?
14: Jalen Brunson takes a charge better than anybody in the NBA. And I know he doesn't have great size, and I know he's not an elite-level defender. He's not Stephon Castle on the defensive end of the floor.
13: Stephon Castle put a move on Brunson last night that I mean, it's going to be on his highlight tape. It was that effective, but
14: Emmett,
13: I digress.
14: Emmett, he works.
13: Yeah.
14: Coming from a couple of guys that just watched James Harden try to play defense in the playoffs, Jalen Brunson really works on that end of the floor. 888-SAY-ESPN, 888-729-3776. Long Island, George is standing by on Hammer and Emmett. What's up, George?
3: Yeah, I just want to say, like, I think Mike Brown has done a good job of unlocking, like, using everybody in the offense. But there's still that Tibbs hangover of, all right, we missed a shot. We all have to get back. We all have to play defense. We all have to do that.
13: Yeah, I agree. And one of the things I noticed, thank you for the call, is I want to say Cat missed a shot or, you know, went to lay a fell on the floor. He jumped up and ran full speed back on defense. Yep. And that might seem trivial, right? Like, doesn't everybody do that? No.
14: It's not.
13: Everybody doesn't do
14: it. Am I crazy to say that if the Knicks finish this off, and I'm assuming that they're going to, they're up 2-0 coming back home. I mean, I think this is a lot to ask to win 4 out of 5 for San Antonio, knowing that 3 of the games are going to be at the Garden.
13: Mm-hmm.
14: Emmett, I think Tibbs deserves some credit for this. I know everybody is going to say the Knicks changed when Tibbs got fired and Mike Brown came in, but I think there's still some toughness, some residual Tibbs that is left over with the Knicks that is serving them well in this playoff run and in this series.
13: I would agree with that. Mike Brown has coached in Cleveland twice, and I think Mike is a good coach. But I would never describe his teams as tough. You know, now Thibodeau, all his teams, you go, oh, they're a tough team. So I think this is a situation where the foundation of toughness was kind of laid under his watch, and then they brought in someone else to put the cherry on top.
14: Let's go north of the border. I wonder how Canada feels about this series.
13: Okay.
14: Billy is in Toronto, joins us on Hammer and Emmett. Hey, Billy.
4: How you doing, guys? Listen, I'll tell you one thing. The story would be different if San Antonio was up 2-0 and they'd be ripping Brunson for forever. I mean, he's not shooting the ball well, and man, I'll tell you, that guy throws up a lot of garbage. But they got a two-game lead, so they should close it out. But the one thing I want to say about Wemby or whatever his name is, look, it's very hard to waltz into this league and take it over. The guys are just too good in it. And if you just think that...
14: He's done a pretty darn good job, though, of it, right?
13: Yeah. I mean, whatever his name is.
14: He's 22 years old, and whatever his name is doing well. I mean, you say this. Like, you got to get there and lose before you go and win. Nobody is saying it's Wemby's league already. It's just becoming that. Like, you can't... He's going to be the MVP favorite next year. Yeah. What you say about Brunson, that sounds like, Billy, you sound like a guy who's only watched the two games of the NBA Finals.
13: Yeah, but I will say, in the two games of the NBA Finals, he has not been efficient at all, he being Brunson. He scored 20 last night. It took him 25 shots. You
14: Agreed.
13: Know, 7 to 25 is not, you know.
14: How do you do in the last 5 minutes of game one, though?
5: Thank you.
13: Yeah, he's been great.
5: Did Billy only watch the first three quarters of game one? Like, they don't win that game without Jalen Brunson.
13: See, I would say they don't win that game without Karl Anthony Towns.
5: They don't win without him, but Brunson closed it out.
13: For sure. For sure. Brunson is one of the most clutch players in the NBA. There's no doubt about that.
14: He's the clutchest, but I agree with you, Emmett. Through two games, Towns is the MVP of this series.
13: Right.
14: But it's only through two games. Like, Brunson could go back to New York and be more efficient. One of the reasons why he's not efficient in this series is because he's being guarded by the best perimeter defenders in the league. You know who wasn't efficient in the last series? The two-time MVP, Shai Gilgeous-Alexander.
13: Yeah.
14: So some of that credit for that has to go to San Antonio.
13: No,
14: Brunson was very efficient against James Harden. I had to keep bringing this up, but it's true.
13: Well, at least, again, in the second half, yeah, absolutely. You know, but I guess Brunson hasn't started off well. Like, he's finished. He's closed, no doubt about that. But imagine how different it would be if he came out and was much more efficient in the first half. These might be blowouts.
14: There were times in the third quarter, Emmett, where it just felt like every shot the Knicks were throwing up there was going in, you know. And they are making an incredible percentage of their open shots. But this isn't just a hot streak anymore.
13: No.
14: A hot streak is a week or two. This has been like a hot month and a half. I don't know that exists. 888-SAY-ESPN, 888-729-3776. I don't know if it exists on accident. Steve is in North Carolina, joins us on Hammer and Emmett. What's up, Steve?
6: Hey, what's going on, fellas?
14: Steve, are you more nervous or are you more excited as a Knicks fan?
6: I'm more care less because I'm a Hornet fan, but I think the Knicks going to actually win this thing. I really do. I first I was saying the Vegas.

0: Brides and the Alvarados and the Landry Shamits, who hasn't missed a shot.
1: He's been amazing.
0: He hasn't missed a shot.
1: He has been amazing.
0: Last year, 888 say ESPN the number. All right, not just NBA Finals. This is a big month, Emmett.
1: Yeah.
0: Because the World Cup starts this month. Bonus, Hammer and Emmett.
1: Yes. Next.
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6: I'm Ed Mankin. We've got baseball coming up here on ESPN Radio. We'll be the Giants taking on the Cubs at Wrigley Field in Game 2 of their weekend series. Yesterday, San Francisco played at 18 runs to open the series with a victory. Our coverage on ESPN Radio will get underway at the bottom of the hour. Also in baseball, the Tigers and Mariners are about to get underway in Detroit. The Tigers will be going for their fifth win in a row. Later tonight, it will be Game 3 of the Stanley Cup Finals from Vegas. The Golden Knights and Hurricanes are tied at one game apiece after Carolina took Game 2 at home in overtime. Vegas coach John Tortorella did not give an update on the status of Braden McNabb. The defenseman took a puck to the face in Game 2, and ESPN analyst Eric Johnson talked about the importance of having McNabb in the lineup.
7: Yeah, so the biggest thing for me with Braden McNabb is he's so good defensively, but he adds that element of physicality that when you're an opposing forward on the ice against him, you know when he's out there. You're constantly

0: constantly checking your shoulder because he's a big hitter.
1: Game three will get underway just after 8 Eastern on ABC. Tampa Bay goaltender Andre Vasilevskiy has won the Vezina Trophy. Vasilevskiy recorded 39 wins in 58 starts. The NBA Finals resume Monday on ESPN Radio and ABC, with the Knicks now holding a 2-0 lead heading back to New York over the Spurs. The College World Series continues with action of the Super Regionals on ESPN. Game one of the six, Georgia leading Mississippi State 9-8 after Mississippi State took a 7-0 lead. On ESPN2, game two in the second, West Virginia trying to win its second straight over Cal Poly up 5-1. In tennis, Mira Andreeva has won the French Open in straight sets.
2: Hey, it's Michelle Smallman, and coming up Monday, the biggest event in the world kicks off this week. 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
2: Well, Emmett, you know, the days of the NBA Finals changed this year, and there is one big reason why. It's because it's not the only major sporting event going on in the United States of America this June. We are entering the week in which the World Cup will start. I'm Aaron Goldhammer. He's Emmett Golden. We're on ESPN Radio, the ESPN app. We're on SiriusXM Channel 80. 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Emmett, of the two of us, you are the much bigger soccer aficionado of the two, right?
3: Yes. I am a much bigger fan. I am fully coys, Tottenham through and through. And that's why I'm so excited to bring on our next guest.
2: Well, Casey Keller is a former U.S. men's national team goalkeeper. He is ESPN soccer analyst, and he joins us now to talk a little World Cup. Casey, let's start with today's friendly. Now, the United States has Germany, who's one of the favorites to win this tournament. So I don't know that we expect them to be able to win this friendly that they've got on the docket today, but what are you looking for most specifically to try to get out of the way Team USA is playing in their last appearance before the World Cup begins?
4: Hey, gentlemen. Thanks for having me on. I think in this match against Germany, and look, this is a good German side. This isn't a great German side. So still probably stronger than the U.S., definitely. But I just want to see a little bit of consistency. And I was joking on SportsCenter the other day. I was saying, you know, in this tenure with Pochettino, the only thing that's been consistent is the inconsistency. And so that's where it's been a little bit frustrating, is I don't really know which U.S. team's going to show up, which players are going to play, which, you know, what that's going to look like, because we just haven't seen that through this time. So what I am excited about was the first half the other day against Senegal kind of gave us, you know, a little bit of what we need. You need your stars to rise. So Pulisic played the first half, had a great first half, had a goal and assist. You also need a few players to kind of surprise you a little bit. Guys that you thought, okay, that's a good player, but wow, what a great tournament they had. And so we need kind of that to happen. And then the next thing is you need that ultimate surprise, that player that you just, I had no thought that he was even going to play, and then he comes out and has a great tournament. So I think we're still kind of waiting for that. In this game against Germany, I think we're trying to see what this 2 years of practice matches is finally going to look like going into that first match. Now, I'll be honest with you, I would not be surprised if the lineup we see today has five changes from the lineup we see in the opening game, because that's just the way Pochettino has done things.
3: Yeah. What are reasonable expectations for the U.S. men's national team?
4: I think 100% reasonable, particularly in this new format where eight of the third place teams get out of the group stage. I think it's safe to say that the U.S. should get out of the group stage. And then in other tournaments, I've always kind of sided on, okay, let's see who we draw in the next round. Now, this will be a little bit odd because of the first time that we have 48 teams. So there's going to be some dilution. I don't think the tournament, you know, for like the purists will really start until the round of 16 because of that. I think we're going to see a lot of fun games, and we're going to see matches that you wouldn't have necessarily seen in other World Cups and countries that are getting opportunities, but I don't think we're truly going to see the matchups until later. But I think the U.S. gets out of the group. Let's see who we play. And is it a team that, again, should we beat, could we beat, or probably, you know, it's one of our best results ever if we do beat that team. So I kind of always kind of layer it that way to see based on that. But I think in this format, depending on the draws, you know, I think a round of 16 is not unrealistic. And then again, You know, I think you have to be realistic when you look at this in American. I know it's really hard as Americans because obviously growing in America, but then going to Europe for 17 years, I kind of got that perspective of the European sports fan as well and the way they look at American sports. And they look at American sports like you invent a sport, you're the only ones who play it, and you call yourselves world champions. And so we look at this like, well, of course we should be winning because we're America and we're this and that. And, we're not quite there yet. So for us to say, are we really one of the best 8 teams in the world to get to a quarterfinal? And I think you have to kind of say, look, if we did that, it's a tremendous tournament.
2: Yep. I'd agree. Casey Keller with us, U.S. men's national team goalkeeper, of course, ESPN soccer analyst as well. Casey, who is the face of this World Cup?
4: It's such an odd World Cup because, you're looking at this extended field, 3 different countries hosting. So, what that face looks like in Mexico to what it looks like here to what it looks like in Canada to what it looks like in Europe and, right. What it looks like in South America. I was playing in Germany when Germany hosted in 2006. And there was no question who the face of that World Cup was. The German manager, Jürgen Klinsmann. You saw him in every grocery store in a cutout and all over the media for the year before the tournament started. Where this feels a little bit different. This feels, America is so used to, there's always something going on. And, you guys were talking about in the lead up to the segment where NBA Finals and NHL Finals, and now the World Cup. Well, that doesn't work like that in the rest of the world. Everything is the leagues finish at this stage. Everybody celebrates their team or they commiserate because their team got relegated or whatever else happened in the league. And then it's like an unbelievable singular focus on their national team and how are they going to do and all that kind of stuff. But we're different. There's always something going on and something different. And now I think we're starting to get kind of excited. And because of that, I don't think there truly is a face. What I love seeing, though, I'll have to admit, is the kind of commercial growth of the game. Seeing U.S. national team players on a bunch of different commercials, seeing a bunch of different commercials talking about, the World Cup coming and all that. And those are just things that that are slowly growing and continually getting bigger and bigger, in the ethos of kind of American culture, which is cool. But the other tricky part is again, we have so much competition for eyes and so much competition for the sports fan. I was speaking at a conference and they were talking, it was a data analytics concert, and they were talking about stuff, and I'm like, look, I'll give you some numbers. 1885, that's the year this club I played for was founded. Mm-hmm. 1886, that's the year this club I played for was founded. Okay, let's move to Germany. 1900, that's the year this club I played for was founded. Our history in this sport is so small compared to the rest of the world. And also, people would ask me, what was it like playing in the Premier League or playing in La Liga or stuff like that? I said, the only way for an American sports fan to understand what it was like playing in those countries, you have to combine baseball, basketball, and football into one sport. Because there truly is a singular focus. And we're just not there, and we never will be there because we love so many different sports, and so many different sports have been so ingrained into our culture.
3: Casey, every week I pitch to these guys a topic about Spurs, and they're like, we're going to talk about San Antonio, right? And I go, no, I'm not talking about them. I'm talking about Tottenham. So I'm glad you were able to join us. It's a treat. They did allow me to ask one Spurs question.
4: Nice.
3: You think De Zerbi's going to be able to turn these guys around after keeping them from being relegated?
4: there's been a lot of managers coming in to try to do exactly that. And, you know, it's 2 years now flirting with relegation for a club that I read something that, you know, their match day revenue was one of the top five in the world. Yeah. And to think that they generate as much money as they do, they're as big a club as they are, and they found themselves in a situation going from getting into a Champions League final to basically fighting off relegation for a couple seasons. So there's a lot of work to be done. There's a lot of players that need to be kind of weeded out, and a lot of very important signings that need to come in. And I sure hope he turns it around. What I would like to see is just some level of consistency and just consolidation and say, okay, get mid-table next year. And then after that, start building again towards Europe and being the club we know you should be. But if I was a betting man, I'd say he's fired by Christmas before he gets the other part. You're a Tottenham fan. It makes sense. If you're a Cleveland sports fan, you support Tottenham. That just makes sense.
2: Thanks, Casey.
3: Hey, he's not wrong.
2: of all the teams for him to ride with, this is the one that he picks, and now he loves them as much as the Cleveland teams.
3: I fell in love with him.
2: And what I don't understand is they fired five coaches in a year, and I'm like, not even the Browns do that. This is insane.
4: He's a Cleveland sports fan. He's got to get used to it. It's just what he thinks you should be seeing week in and week out.
3: Yes.
2: All right.
3: Absolutely.
2: Well, we avoided relegation with him at least for a year. Casey, appreciate you hopping on. Let's try to catch up. I know you'll be busy, but at some point during the World Cup, I know we're really, really excited. So
4: you know how to get a hold of me.
2: It.
4: Okay.
2: Thank you for doing it. That's Casey Keller.
3: Awesome stuff.
2: Who is ESPN soccer analyst, really knows the game well. And this is the couple weeks every 4 years or 3 years. Every 4 years.
3: Yeah.
2: I don't even know how often the World Cup is. I'm losing all credibility in this
3: when they played in Qatar or however, you know, if I pronounced it the wrong way, I apologize. They had to do it in winter because it would be too hot. But typically it's every four years in the summer.
2: Gotcha. Okay. All right. Well, up next, Emmett, is it possible that a Knicks championship is not even the biggest event that is going to be at Madison Square Garden this whole year?
3: Mm.
2: We discuss. I'm Aaron Goldhammer. He's Emmett Golden as we continue. Bonus Hammer and Emmett on ESPN Radio and the ESPN app.
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2: Edition of our new favorite game here on Hammer and Emmett. It's time for us to play a little Believe It or Not. I'm Aaron Goldhammer. He's Emmett Golden. 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And Emmett, please explain for those who don't know how you play Believe It or Not.
3: Yes, our producer, Evan Wilner, will come in and he'll toss out the situation or what's going on, and we will decide whether we believe it or not, whether something will happen, won't. It's Believe It or Not. It's as simple as that.
2: Yeah, we say hello to the great Evan Wilner. What's up, Ev?
16: Hello, guys. Let's start here with Taylor Swift and Travis Kelce reportedly getting married at MSG on July 3rd. Believe it or not.
3: I actually believe it. I mean, if you want to talk about a baller move, you know, buying Madison or renting out Madison Square Garden to have your wedding is about as baller as it goes. I know people were thinking, oh, I don't know, they'd go somewhere tropical or do something big and beautiful. No, MSG, and that is, will be the first time Cleveland took over MSG.
2: Well, Evan, I think this is total nonsense. This sounds like absolute deception, right?
3: Really?
2: Get everybody focused on one location and really they end up at a different location. I would be willing to bet when the actual invitations are sent out that we're not talking about Madison Square Garden on July 3rd. Now, we'll continue with Believe It or Not momentarily. This is a very strange version of this song, if I do say so myself.
17: Is it not like the most Peanuts version you've ever heard?
2: Yeah. So this is I'm a Believer by the Monkees, and it's not the Smash Mouth version either. It's like a Linus and Lucy. Turn this up for a second, Rachel. Let's all get a listen to this.
3: It's pretty good. It's no Latin NBA thing. But it is pretty good. I gotta give him that.
2: All right, let's play Believe It or Not as we continue with Evan Wilner. What do we got next, Emmett?
16: Hammond, Indiana, the future home of the Chicago Bears, will host a Super Bowl. Believe it or not.
3: I'm going to say I don't believe it because listen, we're finding this out in Cleveland as they're building a new stadium. You got to have a lot of hotel rooms, and I'm not sure Indiana in that area has enough to support. The stadium will be awesome, but I'm going to say no, I don't believe that they'll host the Super Bowl.
2: I also don't think that the stadium is going to end up in Hammond, Indiana. I think this is all such a ruse, you know, to try to be leveraging different communities. Emmett, I still think they bought that land in Arlington Heights, which is outside of Chicago and actually is in the state of Illinois.
3: Yeah,
2: I think going to the state of Indiana is a very odd move for the Bears, and I think they're going to end up in Arlington Heights. So I'm going to say that I don't believe that one. Evan, what do we got next? Believe it or not, on Hammer and Emmett.
16: Yeah, so everybody's focused on that Bears story. Everybody might have missed this one. This is Caleb Williams talking about his rookie tight end, Sam Roush.
10: We got a new guy, new rookie guy. He's built like the other guys also. Tall, he's smooth. He's, you know, he's a freak of nature. Run block, pass block, catch, all of that. So
18: whatever you need.
10: Yeah, whatever we need. And we got three of those now. So we're juiced. I'm juiced. It's always an advantage when you can have one tight end. But when you have three that can do all, you know, it's a big advantage and up to us. So I'm excited. I know we're, you know, over here in the Bears side of town, we're really excited.
16: Believe it or not, Caleb Williams knows Sam Roush's name.
3: Oh, he absolutely doesn't. There's no way he knew it because he would have said his name. It's the easiest way to identify is when you just refer to a guy as like, yeah, and we got a guy. We got a new dude. Listen, it's like when a new guy shows up to work. It usually takes me a few weeks to learn his name. So Caleb Williams 100% didn't know his name.
2: Also, Emmett, we know this from the mayor of Cleveland, Frank Jackson, not knowing Tyronn Lue's name during the NBA championship parade.
3: He kept referring to him as the coach. It was hilarious, guys. He's like, we got LeBron James, we got Kevin Love, Mr. Dan Gilbert, and the coach. He called him the coach like six times. It was hilarious.
2: Evan, I'm going to disagree with you a little bit. I think he knows Sam Roush's name. I think he forgot it in the moment.
3: Okay.
2: And it kind of slipped out of his mind. But I bet that, like, later in the day, he was like, oh, that's right, it's Sam. Like, you know when you meet somebody new and you need it reinforced a few times? I think that's what's going on with Caleb Williams. Believe it or not, as we continue with Hammer and Emmett, ESPN Radio and the ESPN app, Evan Wilner is giving us the topics, and we have to say whether we believe it or not. What's next, Evan?
16: Yeah, Baker Mayfield said this week that he doesn't have a contract extension, and he doesn't plan on signing one. Once training camp starts, he is a free agent after this season, so Baker Mayfield plays for a different team in 2027, believe it or not.
2: I want it back in Cleveland.
3: Hey, I believe it, and it'll be for the Pittsburgh Steelers. All right, that's who he'll play for. The Steelers will go and swoop him up.
2: They don't want any 6-foot quarterbacks in Pittsburgh, Emmett.
3: Hey, man, I'm just saying. They're always looking for a bargain, you know. And, look, I think – I feel like this – and I was saying that in jest. I feel like this will work out. But I think Baker wants to be paid not the highest of any quarterback, but I think he wants to be right outside of the highest pay. Quarterbacks in the NFL. I don't know if Tampa Bay values him to that level. They value him, but I don't know if it's to that level.
2: This is the conundrum, right? If you get Baker for $30 million a year, which, by the way, sounds like a lot, but for NFL quarterbacks it's not.
3: It's nothing.
2: It's great because then you get to build the rest of your team with expensive players and good players at other positions. But Baker Mayfield for $55 million a year, Emmett, is a completely different kind of calculus. And I think that's where that's where this issue is. I think he will play for somebody else, and I think a dumb team will pay him too much money, and he won't be as good as he's been in Tampa. Mm. Who is that dumb team? Evan might root for them.
3: Oh,
2: is all I'm gonna say.
3: Okay. All right.
16: We tried to get Baker once before.
2: Just leave that up there for you to consider. Evan, what do you got next? Believe it or not?
16: All right. I'm not going to answer this one because I think you guys know how I feel, but Russell Wilson is a Hall of Famer, believe it or not.
3: I'm going to say no, but I think he's going to be one of those guys that gets talked about for years, you know, when the committee meets, because I think you might be able to argue it, but ultimately I don't think he gets in.
2: Evan, not a chance. I mean, listen, Russ won a Super Bowl for the city of Seattle when they had never won one before, and that puts him in the Seahawks Ring of Honor.
3: Yes.
2: Okay.
3: Yeah.
2: I think what happened to his career in Denver and Pittsburgh and with the Giants and all, I think that takes away any Hall of Fame opportunity that he had. I think he had a Hall of Fame chunk in Seattle, but not good enough to get him over the top. So that's my read on Russell Wilson. Just real quick, Emmett, Russell Wilson, Hall of Famer or no?
3: No.
2: Okay. All right. Emmett is ruled. Yeah, more Hammer and Emmett next.
15: All the dunks.
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21: 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I went through my son's chicken wings yesterday. 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I don't leave a morsel left, man. 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
28: I'm Ed Benkin. The Giants and Cubs are getting set to play the second game of their weekend series at Wrigley Field. We'll have coverage on ESPN Radio getting underway in a few moments as Chicago looks to even the series. The Tigers and Mariners are scoreless in the second as the only game going on right now. Detroit looking for its fifth straight win. Later tonight, the Yankees host the Red Sox. Aaron Judge remains sidelined, and ESPN's Jorge Castillo talked about a possible timeline for the Slugger's return.
29: As for a timetable, Aaron Judge says he doesn't talk about timetables. It's made-up stuff, he said. And Brian Cashman said he doesn't want to do a guesstimate because that could be incorrect. So we don't really know exactly when Aaron Judge will come back. But Aaron Judge will be shut down for now. 4 to 6 weeks re-imaging, and the Yankees have to figure out how to move forward without their three-time American League MVP.
28: Boston took last night's series opener. Tonight on the ice, it's Game 3 of the Stanley Cup Finals. The Hurricanes visit the Golden Knights. The series tied at a game apiece. The Knights did not give an update today on the status of defenseman Braden McNabb, who took a puck to the face in Game 2. They'll face off just after 8 Eastern on ABC. It is an off night of the NBA Finals. The series resumes in New York on Tuesday with the Knicks holding a 2-0 series lead. The College World Series continues. There is action in the Super Regionals. On ESPN, Game 1 in the 7th inning, Georgia and Mississippi State in a wild one tied at 10 apiece. On ESPN2, it's Game 2 of the 3rd inning between West Virginia and Cal Poly. The Mountaineers looking to win their second straight, leading at 10-1. In tennis, Mira Andreeva has won the French Open as she takes the title in straight sets over Mia Wasnik.
0: Hey, it's Evan Cohen. Coming up Monday, we'll continue to react to the NBA Finals, the Stanley Cup, and get you ready for the World Cup, which kicks off Thursday. It's on Sportsmanlike, 6 a.m. Eastern, right here on ESPN Radio, ESPN2, and ESPNU.

0: ain't the boss. Ain't this Huey Lewis?
1: And the news.
2: This is not Bruce Springsteen. I don't know why you thought this would be Bruce Springsteen.
0: Well, because for a while, Rachel was playing Springsteen songs. And as soon as I...
3: Then we ran into, like, Christmas Springsteen. I just didn't feel like I should be bringing that out.
0: But dig it. As soon as I start jamming to this, I was like, I know it ain't Springsteen. Because I was jamming to it.
2: Emmett and Mark Zeno are on this whole Springsteen is overrated kick, which I think is insulting. I'm Aaron Goldhammer. He's Emmett Goldenhammer, and Emmett are on ESPN Radio, the ESPN app. We are presented by Progressive Insurance. You could tune in. A little baseball action tomorrow, Cubs and Giants. Coverage starts 7:30 Eastern time on ESPN Radio and the ESPN app. And then we also have a certain game on Monday, Emmett, on ESPN Radio, which is Game 3, Knicks-Spurs from the Garden. Coverage starts 7:30 Eastern time on ESPN Radio, and I bet you will hear the energy of Madison Square Garden. Yes. You don't have to see it. You can probably hear it here on most of these ESPN radio stations. Emmett, we got word this week, I think kind of surprisingly, to me at least, that Russell Wilson is retiring and that he's going to slide into a role on CBS as part of the NFL Today. He's going to be doing television analyst work. So we talked about him potentially as a Hall of Famer. We'll get back to that in a second. But do you see Russ as a guy who's going to be really good on TV?
0: As an analyst, I think so. I think that's something that he will enjoy, you know, and I think he has personality. Now, there might be people that will kind of poke fun at some stuff that he says, but I got a feeling he'll be good on TV. I'll put it like this. I'd be surprised if he's not.
2: So I thought he was really good on the Manning cast when they brought him on as a guest. And a couple times, Emmett, they had him like in the fourth quarter of a close game.
0: Mm-hmm.
2: And to watch a game with him, he was providing like next level insight. I think some of that is because he's a current player.
0: Yes.
2: So, like, he has a real feel for all the relationships and all the guys. Like, we saw this with Romo, right? Where right after he retired, he was maybe a better analyst than people consider him to be now. In order to be Troy Aikman and still be tied into the game years and years after you retired is a whole different level of skill. Here's my issue with Russ as an analyst. Emmett,
0: okay.
2: Is he going to be brutally honest? Because Russ's teammates, I don't know him personally at all. But Emmett, what do Russ's teammates think about Russ?
0: Well, here's the thing. I actually think he will be pretty honest, and I don't think he's worried about his teammates' feelings. Allegedly, his teammates didn't even have his phone number, you know? So I don't think he's going to be worried about rubbing those guys the wrong way. Allegedly, again, he was very much a have my people get in touch with your people with his teammates. So that's why being an analyst and getting away from the game, that actually seems like it'd be right up his alley.
2: So do you think his workers on the NFL Today on CBS are going to have his number?
0: Like,
2: who hosts the
0: Bill
2: NFL Cowher? Today? Don't have his number?
0: Come on,
2: Bill Cowher's got his number already.
0: Nope, Bill Cowher will. Now, he'll change his number if Bill Cowher has his number already.
2: Burleson is going to have his number.
0: Nope.
2: Come on, Emmett.
0: No, he won't. Nah.
2: Emmett.
0: Man, listen, if Marshawn Lynch didn't have his number when he was in the backfield picking up the blitz to protect him, then no. All right, Boomer Esiason is not having his number.
2: I hope he lets it fly, you know, because Emmett, he checks a lot of former quarterbacks. People like to have them in the mix, right, as analysts, because so much of the conversation around football is about, and I think it's been a while since we've had somebody really new jump onto the scene as a great game analyst. I would want Russ, if he's really good, I'd want him on the games more than I want him in the studio. Because a lot of these studio shows, especially if they're not on ESPN, where we do the studio shows every day, the studio shows where they're on only once a week, it's hard to build up a lot of chemistry and connection there. If you have a really good analyst, put him on a game, because that's when everybody is actually watching, is in the booth.
0: Yeah, in real time, his knowledge and just what he knows of the game, I think, might – pay bigger dividends right there. But I'd like to see him in the studio, you know, show. I'd love to see that. You know, Mike Tomlin's another guy that I think we're all looking forward to seeing him as an analyst now that he's kind of made that shift from being a head coach to being an analyst. Yeah. I'm very intrigued.
2: Let's do this. Neither one of those guys is going to be on ESPN. So, right. we're such a big deal. We have the Super Bowl. So, we don't need to worry about hiring a brand new analyst. Right. So who
0: we got Hammer and Emmett. So.
2: That's right. Of course. Yeah.
0: Yeah. Who needs Russ?
2: Tomlin or Russ, who do you think is going to be better?
0: Oh, Tomlin. By far. Yeah.
2: Yeah. Yeah.
0: By far. Because Tomlin, I'm a big fan of people who have, like, sayings or differently. You know, we want volunteers, not hostages. And I just feel like Tomlin has a million of those. And I'm always entertained by him. So, and I also think he'll be very direct, too, and won't sugarcoat anything.
2: I'm interested to, you know, it's easy to say that and project that. Let's see what happens when these guys are put in tricky spots. You know, the Aaron Rodgers plays a terrible game and throws 4 interceptions. How does Mike Tomlin, who coached him, respond to that? The Steelers lose 3 in a row. You know, the Seahawks or whatever, Russ, a friend of Russ's. That's when I think you're really tested. Emmett, the greatest athletes turn broadcasters, I mean, John Madden obviously started this. Yeah. Well, it's a coach, but I mean, he started as maybe the GOAT of this. And then Charles Barkley, you know, has sort of taken it to a whole nother level with inside the NBA and what he's become. There's some people who only know Charles as a broadcaster, which is insane because he's one of the best basketball players ever. If you had to bet on one current athlete becoming the next Madden, the next Charles Barkley, the person you want to see either in the booth or as an analyst the most, who is it?
0: Man, what a tremendous question. It's got to be a quarterback, right?
2: I mean, in football, you'd think it maybe be a coach or a quarterback.
0: Yeah.
2: Dan Campbell, Emmett, Dan Campbell would be entertaining all get out.
0: Yeah, Dan would definitely be good. Aaron Rodgers. You know,
2: really?
0: Actually, yeah, Aaron.
2: Oh, Emmett.
0: Yeah,
2: I think
0: Aaron would be a good analyst. Yeah, because Aaron doesn't care about having friends. You know what I'm saying? Aaron is not like, if he ain't worried about upsetting anybody, like, have you listened to him? You know, so you talk about somebody who's not afraid to be brutally honest, I think it would be Aaron.
2: I got to say, I didn't have the punter of the Indianapolis Colts on this list during his career.
0: Yeah, right. Yeah, we didn't have McAfee. Right.
2: McAfee is...
0: Corey Bohorquez. All right, I actually think he's going to be the next awesome analyst.
2: You know, I had a bunch of Draymond stock in this category, but I think he's unlistenable, Emmett. I think it's gotten so agenda-driven, and the things that he says are so unbelievable that I think he's just gotten out of control. Like, I used to really think he was maybe the next Charles Barkley because I was always interested in his perspective on things. I think he's gone way over his skis. Meanwhile, I like LeBron on Mind the Game, that podcast that they do. And I don't know that LeBron is going to want to join the media, but I think if he wanted to be really good, Emmett, I think he could be excellent as a game analyst. And imagine if he was sitting courtside, how that would change the dynamic of the broadcast.
0: Yeah.
2: It would be really next level incredible.
0: So there was a guy that was an analyst that I thought did a good job. Now he's that's J.J. Redick. You know, if J.J. went
2: he
0: back
2: was good.
0: You
2: he
0: know,
2: was
0: to
2: really
0: an
2: good.
0: Analyst, he yeah. might be really good. How about Pat Mahomes? Can I interest you in some Patty?
2: Would you be so distracted by the sound of his voice?
0: 100%. Yes.
4: Yeah. You know,
0: I would be. Yeah.
4: I got to tell you, man, that's one of the worst passes I've ever seen.
2: Is that a bad?
0: Yeah, it's not the best. It's not the best. Hey, also got to give some love because, you know, we like to do that hockey around here. P.K. Subban has been an amazing analyst.
2: Tremendous.
0: He's been
2: one of the most underratedly great people at ESPN.
0: Yep.
2: He's good enough that, first of all, I learn something every time I watch. And second of all, I don't go to the bathroom during the intermissions.
0: Yeah, because you want to hear from him.
2: Because I want to hear what PK has to. That's the mark of a great analyst. When you want to watch halftime and it's not the time to go up and get another can of LaCroix, that's how you know that the guy's pretty good. All right, Emmett, up next. It is a heck of a week for the worst take of the week.
0: Yes,
2: we have some real legitimate nominees that need to be discussed, and we will give away the award next. A reminder, Spurs-Knicks Game 3 is Monday. 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On ESPN Radio, the Knicks have a 2-0 series lead. 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
21: He said what?
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24: Worst.
2: Go with the Worst Take of the Week. It is highly anticipated. Nobody can do it as well as we can. We scour the globe for the worst takes in the world, and then we give the award away. I'm Aaron Goldhammer. He's Emmett Golden. Emmett, please explain how the Worst Take of the Week nominees work.
0: Yeah, we don't want to hear from people that were right or anybody that made a good point. We want nothing but crust, crud in the bottom of the barrel when it comes to sports takes. That's what Worst Take of the Week is all about.
2: All right, we start with Holly Rowe, ESPN reporter. Not to say that Holly had a bad take. Okay. She reported somebody else's bad take. And this is a heck of a nominee to begin with. Please take a listen.
1: I have some sources in the Texas dugout who have given me an incredible story on Hannah Wells. She has a superstition dating back to childhood that if she sees a ladybug, she eats it for good luck, swallows it whole.
3: What?
1: And so I was told that at the SEC tournament in Kentucky, she had a nice home run and she had ingested a ladybug before that. So this is a superstition. It's just on two different sources in that Texas dugout.
0: Man, like my stomach's
2: turning. Two different sources,
0: right?
2: Oh, multiple sources, Emmett, on the ladybug.
0: Yeah. That story has been vetted. We expect nothing short from Holly Rowe. So I definitely believe her. That is disgusting.
2: Oh.
0: That is so nasty. Eating insects is just too much. I'm out.
2: Enough of that, Emmett. Let's go to our next nominee, worst take of the week.
0: All right. So a dude named Corey in New York called Sportsmanlike, and I don't think he knew who he was talking to or about.
7: 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Morning, Corey.
10: Good morning. Is this the Ev that used to be Mike Golic producer?
7: Yeah, I used to be Mike. No, that's Evan Wilner, actually, as a matter of fact.
10: Oh, okay.
7: Yes.
10: Sorry.
7: We get confused a lot.
0: Yes, Evan Wilner, who's producing our show today. Yes, that is awesome.
2: Look, Emmett, I love callers, but they can definitely just take the show and drive it right into the ditch.
0: Oh, slam the brakes on it. You know, and listen, I'm all for, like, terrible radio because I think that's entertaining too. But when you just slam the brakes on the segment, that's worse than the worst.
2: When Evan goes out, we're often confused again. Right. Evan Wilner's working with us today. You know, are you often mistaken for Evan Cohen, Evan Wilner? I don't know. Maybe in my life you are, but in very few other lives are those two people conflated with each other.
21: Funny story, Jen Lotta, who works for ESPN Wisconsin, would call me regularly at 5:30 in the morning to tell me she couldn't get into the building at Good Karma in Wisconsin. She was meaning to call Evan Cohen. This was a regular occurrence.
2: But how would Evan Cohen, who hosts on Sportsmanlike, get her into a building in Milwaukee?
21: I guess security, like he had the contact at security. I'm not really sure.
2: No, she's
21: I was in the middle of producing for Mike Golic at the time.
2: She shouldn't be calling any Evans to get into a building in Milwaukee. Evan is in New York. Like, what are people...
0: Hey, man, he probably had the on his phone he could unlock Bill. Evan's a big deal, man. And, you know, both Evans, Wilner and Cohen.
2: I'm not a wrestling guy, Emmett, so explain to me, who is Matt Cardona?
0: A WWE superstar. They recently, had a pay-per-view event. Well, what used to be called a pay-per-view event in Italy. And
2: the
0: this
2: Clash
0: is what
2: in Italy on ESPN Unlimited. All right, take a listen. Matt Cardona.
24: We are here in Italy, Chelsea. Where are we exactly? It's beautiful here, but babe, we could be doing this at Epcot, Orlando, Florida. And then Rob Guardians. Little Guardians here. There's no Guardians coaster here, babe. Babe, no Guardians coaster. There's no Guardians coaster. Not even living with the land here.
2: Matt Cardona, not cultured.
0: Listen, anybody that's ever been to Epcot, they have different countries that are represented that you can walk through, and it really feels like you're in that country. So that is the reference there. I guess he wasn't impressed with real Italy.
3: His wife was having none of that. You couldn't obviously see that. Her face, she just looked like she wanted to hit him.
2: Look, the appeal of Epcot is that you could be in one country 1 minute and another country in another minute. But even the good people here at Disney do support you going and actually traveling to the countries that are represented in Epcot if you have the opportunity to do so. I'm Aaron Goldhammer. He's Emmett Golden. Want to remind everybody, Stanley Cup Final is on ABC. Canes, Golden Knights. Game 3 is tonight. Series is tied at 1, 8 o'clock Eastern time. You can watch over on ABC. All right, not only callers, Evan Cohen himself, I guess, Emmett, is also nominated for something that he said on Sportsmanlike about the Philadelphia Eagles. Take a listen.
7: I think they made the right move because I think he's going to be great. I'll pick him right now for MVP.
0: Whoa.
7: I'll do it. Yeah.
25: Boy, you are on one today. You got MVP. So many hot takes.
26: Two days
25: today.
26: In a row.
7: Yeah.
25: My goodness.
26: Wemby has more pressure on him than the Knicks to get it done. Jalen Hurts, MVP, back to back. You are in mid-season NFL form right now.
7: It's going to be an extreme year. It's either going to be MVP or they're going to be drafted in the first round next year looking for a quarterback.
0: Wow, jumping out of a tree, Evan Cohen there, Jalen Hurts MVP. Yeah, we can go ahead and put this on the hopper for worst take of the year because we will revisit this later.
2: Ooh.
0: Yeah, it's pretty bad.
2: He is good at getting a yard when his team needs it. Emmett, we mentioned Draymond in the athletes turned broadcasters. What did he say on the Draymond Green show? Set this up for him.
0: Yeah, I guess we all know Steph is a really good golfer. Draymond thinks he's better than maybe we do.
25: Bro, I went to golf with Steph one time. He incredible, right? He could real deal possibly be a professional golfer. He can definitely be a golf pro, no question.
4: Yeah.
25: But yeah, could possibly make some tour, like if he really devoted the time. He incredible, man. It's dope.
2: Who are the guys on the Draymond Green show with Draymond Green? They're just like his hype guys. They just say,
0: Greenettes.
2: Yeah,
0: yeah. You know what I'm saying?
2: Yeah, man. Yeah, good take. Yeah, good job, Draymond.
0: I don't know who that was. Listen, Steph is, I've seen him golf really, not in person, obviously on TV, really good golfer. Maybe Corn Ferry Tour, you know, if that's the thing.
2: Just because you're a good amateur player like that does not mean that you have the ability to just flip a switch and become a professional golfer.
0: Yeah.
2: If you gave Steph a year, he's not getting his PGA Tour card. I'm sorry. He's a great basketball player.
0: No doubt.
2: Just like how Wyndham Clark couldn't go and play in the NBA, I don't think Steph could be hanging on the... Now playing that thing at Tahoe? Okay, mm-hmm. Fine. You're as good as John Smoltz. That
0: at
2: doesn't
0: the
2: mean,
0: win? Yeah. Yeah.
2: That's wild. Brandon Johnson is the mayor of Chicago. He got nominated this week for the worst take of the week, Emmett, because he admitted something in a way that I'm not sure he quite intended to. Take a listen.
5: Getting in and out of Soldier Field is an absolute nightmare. Let me tell you how bad it is. Bears versus Packers. I'm at the game. We're losing. I decide to leave to beat the traffic. Before I get out of the footprint, the Bears had come back to win.
0: Oh, he's an early leaver of the game. I can't judge. Actually, if I'm not covering the game, I will more. If I'm at a game with my family,
2: yeah,
0: I will leave early because at a certain point, I start looking at the faces, and I could tell that my family isn't necessarily as in it as I am, and it usually ruins the experience, so I'm like, let's go.
2: But, Emmett, also, when you go to a game with your family, it's not usually the divisional playoff game. You know
0: that
2: what I'm
0: is
2: saying?
0: True. Like, yeah, like, I'm not leaving early the divisional playoff game. I'm not. Right. You're right.
2: This isn't, like, you would leave early if it was Guardians Tigers in Detroit in the fifth inning and it's starting to rain.
0: Yeah, and the guy was on the verge of hitting for the cycle. Yep. Yeah,
2: we
0: most certainly
2: missed Jake Bowers hit for the cycle, and Emmett and I went back and played cards. Sorry, Jake Bowers.
0: Yeah, we missed it. We went back to the casino and we got hammered.
2: It was a fun night.
0: Yeah, it was. It was great.
2: We apologize to Jake Bowers. And then finally, Emmett, he got nominated during the show today. Mark Zeno, ESPN Radio host, had a music-related take.
6: A friend of mine sent me a picture of him with Bruce Springsteen, and I simply replied with one thing: the most overrated artist in the history of music.
0: Ooh.
6: I think Bruce Springsteen is one of the most overrated artists in the history of music. I don't think there's a good song that he has.
0: That's spicy, and you know what? I gotta agree with it. I don't think that was a bad take at all from Mark. So I'm a little disappointed. I expected a bad take. He actually gave a pretty good one.
2: Evan, I think his take was terrible. I think that just the fact that you don't like Bruce Springsteen doesn't mean that Bruce Springsteen is terrible and he's never written a good song. Like, he may not be your cup of tea.
0: Not my cup of tea.
2: Like, you know, I Insane Clown Posse is not my cup of tea, but they certainly have changed the game.
0: Like, yeah. Yeah. Listen, 4th of July, you want to blast Born in the USA, I'm with you. Outside of that, I don't have much use for the
2: ball. All right, Emmett,

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8: I'm Ed Benkin. We start with baseball, and one game already underway where the Tigers are looking for their fifth win in a row. However, the Mariners lead the Tigers 3-0 in Detroit as they're playing in the third. Seattle with a 1.5 game lead over Texas coming into today's action. Coming up on ESPN Radio, it'll be the Giants and Cubs from Wrigley Field. Chicago will try to bounce back after giving up 18 runs in a loss yesterday. Later tonight, it will be game three of the Stanley Cup Finals from Vegas. The Golden Knights and Hurricanes are tied in a game apiece. Vegas coach John Tortorella did not give an update on the status of Braden McNabb. Defenseman took a puck to the face in game two. They will face off just after 8 Eastern on ABC. Tampa's Andre Vasilevskiy is the Vezina Trophy winner. He had 39 wins and 58 starts this season. The NBA Finals resume Monday on ESPN Radio and ABC, with the Knicks holding a 2-0 lead heading back to New York. ESPN's Michael Wilbon says San Antonio's experience showed down the stretch.
9: It has to be inexperienced. They won't know that. But a lot of people on looking on here, former players, people involved in the industry, in the game, former coaches, all looked at each other in the last minute or two and said, inexperience caught up with them.
8: All finals games can be heard on ESPN Radio. The College World Series continues with Super Regionals on ESPN. In game one in the eighth inning, Mississippi State leading Georgia 11-10 on ESPN2 in the fourth. In game two of their series, West Virginia leads Cal Poly 12-1. WNBA, the Liberty's Sabrina Ionescu will miss tonight's game against Indiana because of back soreness. The half on ABC, the Lynx lead the Storm 45-43.
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0: kicks off this week. 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

0: This is the Baseball Tonight podcast for Friday, June 5th, 2026. Presented by La Quinta by Wyndham. I'm Buster Olney, working from my home in Montana. Kenny Ligon is producing back in Connecticut. Today, a great podcast ahead. We're going to be talking with Paul Imbecides about some trade stuff, what we're hearing about the Boston Red Sox, their search for a right-handed hitter, what we're hearing about Tarik Skubal potentially in the market. And Hembo has some great numbers about the incredible success this year of left-handed hitters. Sarah Langs will be here with the numbers game, and we'll be talking with longtime play-by-play man for the Toronto Blue Jays, Dan Shulman, about that team, their struggles. And he's got some funny stories about some managers who get ejected a lot. Let's get to it. Paul Imbecides is a researcher at ESPN. He's a content producer on the show Get Up, and he joins us here every week on the podcast. Hembo, how you doing?
1: Well, sir, I'm doing well. And as a Phillies fan, I got to see yesterday something that I rarely see. I saw Christopher Sanchez allow a run, like Haley's Comet. Once in a while, someone will just touch home plate when he pitches. But in all seriousness, I thought that the month of May was about as well-pitched a month as we've seen from any collection of pitchers in baseball in recent memory. I, of course, as a Phillies fan, enjoyed watching Christopher Sanchez perpetually shove. But right now, like every day in Major League Baseball, I'm seeing an outrageous performance from a starting pitcher, which is funny considering in an ABS world I was promised more runs, and all we've gotten is better and better pitching, as it turns out.
0: Yeah, I got a text this morning from Evan Cohen. You know him well. I know he cites your work all the time, but he said, hey, who's the best? If you had to have a starting pitcher for the next 3 years as of today, who would you take? And it's a really great question. And there's so many ways you can go. If you wanted to, you could go with Otani with a 0.74 ERA. If you wanted to, go with Paul Skenes, who, despite his recent struggles, you know, and he has great stuff. If you wanted to go off the board, you go Kyle Harrison. I told him, I sent back, look, I think it's Jacob Mizrowski right now would be the guy, because he's just flat out unhittable when you look at the, you know, what the production against him in the month of May. But your guy, Christopher Sanchez, is right there too.
1: I mean, Christopher Sanchez is dealing, and there's no obvious reason to believe that he's going to regress, because he's not doing things that you would describe as being unsustainable. He's a left-hander with a low slot that baffles you on both halves of the plate, and he's got three pitches. There's nothing that's all that. There's no bolt of lightning here. There's nothing that the league is going to figure out. You just can't hit him. They can't touch him. My answer to your question is probably Paul Skenes, which is a fairly boring answer, but I just think like there's, it's such an easy, clear path to see him accumulating, you know, 15 WAR across the next 3 years. But Christopher Sanchez is ticking up on that list. And as you know, lefties across baseball always get a bit of a boost considering they're a touch harder to hit than their righty counterparts.
0: Right. Tarik Skubal, you know, had benefited from that one. The conversation of who's the best starting pitcher in baseball. And I'll just leave this number here. Mizrowski, opponent slugging percentage in the month of May was 116. I mean, that is...
1: Slug? You just said slugging percentage?
0: Slugging percentage in the month of May against Mizrowski was 116. I think it was his appearance on the podcast that put him over the top. I don't know about you.
1: You know. Close to that saying. Absolutely, it does. That's going to be his walk-up music now.
0: All right, we're going to be talking about Michael Harrison, Ben Rice, Bobby Witt Jr. today, among other topics. I want to start with this. Three trade things that I've learned in the last 48 hours is talking with different teams, getting feedback on what's going on. Number one, the Boston Red Sox. We've heard from the terrific reporters up in Boston that they're looking for a right-handed hitter. But what I heard this week was not only are they looking for a right-handed hitter, but they're willing to spend some money to do it, which, of course, one of the first reactions from people around baseball is, wait, if you're willing to spend money on a right-handed hitter, why didn't you just pay Alex Bregman more in your offer during the wintertime? But anyway, they're apparently willing to take on some money, which in the eyes of folks with other teams speaks to the level of desperation. What was your reaction when you heard this?
1: Wow. I couldn't believe the reporting because while I'm 100% sure that you're spot on, it runs contrary to everything I thought they thought about themselves and the approach that they've taken organizationally under Craig Breslow, which is pitching, pitching, pitching. It's really easy to look at your model over the winter and predict the number of runs that you're going to score. I told you I didn't think they were going to get to 700. And as it turns out, I was probably right. And Craig Breslow probably over-indexed some of the moves that he made. Buster, I don't know that there's any chance on earth that this could or would happen. But I'd be fascinated if they continue to lose, if the Mets might float Bo Bichette. And even though he's someone with an enormous contract who's underperforming at least up until recently, that's someone who we know the Red Sox at least presumably sniffed
2: that's
1: around
2: a great
1: on.
2: Name.
1: Because he's the exact kind of hitter that could, of course, thrive in that environment at Fenway, where the Red Sox are averaging fewer runs than any season in the live ball era. What the Red Sox have done is quite literally, I thought, to be impossible. They have built a team that doesn't hit at the place for which you should have the biggest home field advantage of any team in baseball from that perspective. And the reason I like Bo Bichette there is not only does he use the whole field so effectively, so he'd be able to hit a bunch of doubles into the right center field gap there, but of course he could bang the ball off that monster and slide into second base, not dissimilar to what Alex Bregman did there last year, which is one of the big reasons, of course, that he was so successful there, and one of the reasons we were so flummoxed that they didn't want to run it back with him. And so I think Bo Bichette, whom you could get for 50 cents on the dollar because the contract is what the contract is and because he started slowly. What do you say?
3: I love that name, and I love that possibility. No one doubts that Bo Bichette is still a good hitter, despite the fact he's gone off to a slow start with the Mets. And if the Red Sox get him, they could put him at second base, where people believe that he should be. Like, they feel like that's his best position long term. So absolutely, I could see that being a fit. Now, you know, we'll see. I can't imagine Breslow walking into John Henry's office saying, yeah, Bo Bichette, $42 million. That's a hard sell after the conversation in the winter. But at this point, and I was thinking about this, and I don't mean to, you know, guys like Garrett Crochet, Peyton Tolley, like, there are guys on that team that are fun. Caleb Durbin, as you know, despite the fact he's struggling offensively, man, he's playing some great defense. Craig Breslow managed to put together not only a team that's not winning, but it's also not a very interesting team to watch because they don't score that many runs. And he fired one of the most respected managers in baseball. That is a hard combination to pull off. But that's where we are with the Red Sox, and maybe it speaks to their level of desperation. Number two thing I heard, the Detroit Tigers are telling other teams who are calling, look, despite the speculation from idiots like me, who are talking about Terry Skubel might be traded, the Tigers are telling teams, we're not talking about that now. They're not ruling out talking about it later, but right now their focus is on winning. And Hembo, I get it. It's the American League. What do you think?
1: I think that I get it too, because it's the American League. I mean, look, it's June the 4th, as you and I sit here and discuss this today. There's no obvious reason for them to show their hand. What we want to all see, of course, is how he looks coming off of that scope. Presumably, yep, He'll look like Terry Skubel. What we also want to see is where we are at the standings, say, at the All-Star break. Because if they were to move him, even if he were fully healthy and they were in this position, they probably wouldn't be doing it this soon anyway. I don't think you're going to see anything that seismic until we get to July, especially in a league, in a division with that much opportunity. And so that's what he should be saying, but that's not what I expect them to be doing. Unless the Tigers really turn it around, and they just played awfully well in Tampa, in fairness, and they're getting contributions from guys up and down that lineup, including Kevin McGonigal, and of course, more acutely right now, Dylan Dingler. That's not a team with a good enough pitching staff, in my view, to be able to turn this thing around that quickly, because they have to play at like a 90 to 95 win pace between now and the All-Star break to convince themselves that they should actually do this. I can't imagine, given how much you could get for Skubel, if you have less than a 10% chance of making the playoffs, that Scott Harris, who, as you know, is a model-driven GM, is not going to say yes and pull that trigger.
3: Right. They just swept the Tampa Bay Rays, which I'm sure is sort of fueling that thought process. And if they win, say, 7 or 8 out of 10 out of the next 10 games, suddenly the world's going to look very different.
1: Yeah.
3: Especially,
1: yeah.
3: At the beginning of the week, the Toronto Blue Jays were tied for the third wild card and they were under 500. So it's not like the bar is very high in the league. And the third thing I heard is that basically there are a lot of teams that are like, no, we're not going to talk trading. We're going to stand pat. I heard a story. I'm not going to mention the team, but another team called this team, which is terrible, and said, hey, what about this relief pitcher? And the answer was like, nope, not talking about it. It's not a surprise. I think that, teams, generally speaking, they don't want to signal a fire sale, any kind of a sell-off in June, because they're still trying to sell tickets in June and July. What do you think?
1: I think that's probably two-pronged. One of the prongs is they don't want their fan base reading in The Athletic, on ESPN.com, in the New York Post, that we're waving the white flag, because they don't want their players knowing that, reading that. And I think they understand that most anything that goes on these days is generally leaked, nefariously or otherwise. And so from that perspective, I get it. The question that I want to lob back to you, though, is To what extent is the uncertainty of next year driving any of that? Because, look, you and I both know that players that are free agents after the 2027 season are kind of in a bind right now. I mean, almost anyone else will probably be traded as normal. But there's a non-trivial number of players who are going to be up after 2027. And if there's meaningful reasons to believe that we're not going to play a full season next year, God forbid, then what are those players worth? Am I really going to trade an arm and a leg and maybe even another appendage for, I don't know, Joe Ryan or Sandy Alcantara?
3: Jeremy Pena.
1: And so on and so So pick up that thought. Am I onto something here with the 1.5 years of control player and the way that that's going to impact their market?
3: Yes, and I had a GM put it to me this way. He said, look, I don't know exactly what the impact's going to be, but there's going to be an impact. And his theory is that we get closer to the trade deadline, more and more teams, because of the possibility of a salary cap, the possibility of a change in the economic system, they might want to clear their decks of salary. They might want to be like, you know what? If we can get rid of some money, we'll do that. You know, how that's going to affect guys like Joe Ryan, I don't know. But I know last winter when I talked to people, I said, look, at the trade deadline in 2026, and this is part of the reason why people, the other teams, assume that Joe Ryan would be traded last winter. Because if you were going to get true value for him, that was probably your last chance. And now, yes, there'll be some teams that might blanch at the asking price. And on top of that, as it's turned out, you and I have talked about the great pitching in baseball right now. It looks like among the positions, what position looks like it's going to be potentially stacked with options? Skubal, Freddy Peralta, Sandy Alcantara, maybe Joe Ryan, maybe a couple of the Giants guys might be out there. Yeah. Robbie Ray could be out there. There are going to be a lot of starting pitchers out there. So if you're looking to extract equal value for Joe Ryan, who might be third or fourth on that list, might be tough.
1: Yeah. Yeah, it's relievers, Buster, that are going to be the most expensive. Those are going to be the guys that you earn a pretty penny for and get more than 100 cents on the dollar.
3: Right, exactly. All right.
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0: My name is Travis Crawford, and I think sometimes we forget it's perfectly reasonable for people to change their minds. 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
1: Benefits.
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4: Coming up Friday from 12 to 3 on WFNZ, it's the Young Guns filling in for Wesson Walker. We'll talk Stanley Cup Finals, NBA Finals, and some Panthers OTAs. 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

0: Michael Harris, he's having a terrific season. I give credit to Tim Hyers, the hitting coach of the Braves. I saw him at spring training. This was as Harris was taking BP, and he was like, he took some steps forward at the end of last season. He liked his shift in approach on two strikes, and he felt confident that Harris is going to take a big step forward. I wonder if Tim thought he was going to be this good. What are you seeing?
1: I think Tim's in his bag, Buster, because you'll recall that at last year's All-Star break, when you and I were having a discussion about Michael Harris, he was slashing 210, 234, 317. By WRC+, his was 47. He was the second worst hitter in all of baseball at last year's All-Star break. You'll recall that not long before that, he raised his hands and he opened his stance in sort of a continued tinkering, because what he was doing, of course, wasn't working. Those tinkerings have worked in a big way. I went back to the All-Star break last year, so that's the middle of July, since which he's slashing 300, 323, 524. That's wow. A WRC plus of 133 on the back of 27 homers in 126 games. Let's dig into the why just a little bit. So with his hands previously starting like just above his belt, you can probably think in your mind's eye, he was not surprisingly just getting destroyed by elevated fastballs. He was hitting 183, slugging 258 on those pitches through mid-July of last year. Buster, since, it's a 331 average and a 586 slug on those pitches on the top rail. So that's a big improvement, of course, as a direct result of him raising his hands. And when it comes to opening up his stance, he's seeing the ball much better, especially against those most difficult pitches, that lefty spin. Yep. He was OPSing 533 against those pitches at that time. And since, that number is 848. He's closed two major holes in his swing on that top rail and those lefty breaking balls. And let's remember, this is a 25-year-old player that Braves fans were ready to run out of town last year. Development is not linear. I give he and the Braves extraordinary credit for making that adjustment, for sticking with him, and they're obviously being rewarded in a huge way this season for it.
0: Yeah, and I remember conversations with people in the Braves organization where they said that when you look back at the time and he was promoted to the big leagues, he probably wasn't ready offensively, but he certainly was ready defensively, and they loved that, and they valued that, and that's why he got called up. But it just might be that his offense was a little behind his defense, not anymore. I mean, the way he's hitting right now, and you mentioned his performance left-handed pitching. I get texts from my son, Jake, the Braves fan, all the time, like, another hit off a lefty. He's all fired up about that. Ben Rice, especially with Aaron Judge down, he becomes the most important player in the Yankees lineup.
1: That's right. I mean, I've not heard Yankees fans say the name Juan Soto very often recently. That's, of course, because Ben Rice has enabled them to totally forget about him. I mean, he was good last year. It was an 836 OPS. Right now, he's one of two hitters in baseball with an OPS clear of 1,000. It's he and Yordan Alvarez. That's it. And so, Buster, I asked myself the question, well, how and why has he broken out in such a big way this year? The first answer is actually fairly boring. It's just reps. Experience. Yep. I'll remind you, he played college ball at Dartmouth, where he played a total of 30 collegiate games because, as you'll recall, the Ivy League canceled basically two full seasons. So he entered pro ball having played almost no meaningful games since high school, aside from the summer circuit. But the second more tangible reason, Buster, that's enabled him to go from good to great is that he is now dominating the top rail of the zone. That's, of course, a portion of the zone that has shrunk for all hitters, and he is taking full advantage. So here's what I looked up. I looked at how Ben Rice has performed against four seamers and two seamers on the top third of the strike zone. All right, last year he was respectable. He slugged 468 on those pitches. This year he is slugging 1294 on the top rail, Buster. That is 44 total bases on 34 swings. He's out-homered every player in Major League Baseball right there. Now, the answer to how he's doing it is, I think, fascinating, super nerdy, but you've seen him move back in the box about 3 inches, and doing so has enabled him to spit on those really challenging pitches down the zone where you see lefties often struggle, and has, as a result, enabled him to throw that top hand to beat you to the spot on the top rail. I don't know that he's an OPS 1,000 this year, but to me, 900's on the table for a late-blooming player who's as big a reason as any why the Yankees had the best lineup in the American League.
0: You mentioned sort of that nerd information. I want you to nerd out on this, okay? And I thought of this the last time I saw the Yankees playing Kansas City last week. And I don't think I mentioned this on the podcast. I'm watching him move, and I'm like, oh, my God. You know who he reminds me of and how he runs? Is Lou Gehrig. He's got the high socks. He's got the slightly bowed legs. And when you see him run, and think back to the videos you've seen of Garrick running, I want you to watch him run and watch Ben Rice run and tell me that they're not similar, okay?
1: Wow. And both Ivy League educated, might I say.
0: There you go. And that had nothing to do. It was all about the high socks and the bow legs and the way they move. So anyway, yeah, I'm going to talk to Ben about that next time I see him. Bobby Witt Jr. is arguably the best player in the American League. I think he's one of the front runners for MVP, but you're concerned about him.
1: I am. Among my great many pet peeves as a baseball fan, Buster, first and foremost might be watching greatness mired in obscurity. And so I've watched Bobby Witt Jr. play at a Hall of Fame level the last 3 years, the first of which he led the Royals to the second round of the playoffs. The last two of which, the Royals are 12 games under 500. When you and I talked about the Royals in the winter, I was so confident that they would win 80-something games because, as I put it, when Bobby Witt Jr. is your shortstop, you start every season 7-0. But I was wrong. I mean, he's actually on pace for 9.5 wins this season. And that's where I want to bring up Mike Trout, whom I'm desperately hoping that Bobby Witt Jr. does not become the victim of circumstance superstar. Here's what I mean. Across the last two seasons, Witt has accounted for 57% of Kansas City's position player WAR. Now, that just sounds like a wow stat, but without context, that's all it really is, a wow stat. So I wanted to contextualize this like so. I ran the exact same exercise for every two-season span of Mike Trout's career. Buster, Mike Trout never had a two-season span in which he accounted for a higher share of his lineup's value than Bobby Witt has across the last 2 years. Trout's two-year high was about 52% across 2015 and 16 when he won MVP, runner-up, and MVP. It goes without saying that the onus is on not just his teammates, but on the organization as a whole. Right now, Bobby Witt Jr., Buster, is their only regular with an above-average batting line. This is getting really late, really early in Kansas City. He quite literally is the only one right now fulfilling his potential. Vinny P's not gotten better. Isaac Collins has been a bust. Jonathan India has been a bust. Salvador Perez can't hit anymore. Almost every one of the moves that they have made in recent seasons has not manifested, and their players are not improving internally. I'm really hoping, for the sake of baseball fans around the country, that Bobby Witt Jr. does not become the next Mike Trout from that perspective.
0: Yeah, they need Caglione to take a big step forward this time. And for a young hitter with long levers, it might take him some time, and they need Vinny to turn around. And we've seen signs of this with a home run on Wednesday night. So we'll see where that goes. And last one, left-handed hitters are thriving. You've been dying to talk about this.
1: I sure have. I'm nothing, Buster, if not a chronic leaderboard peruser. So something struck me when I was looking at the top of the OPS leaderboard lately. Each of the top 9 hitters in baseball are left-handed. So I asked myself, well, does that trend scale league-wide? The answer is a resounding yes. Lefties across the league own a WRC plus of 108 this season. That's a number for which the average is 100. Buster, lefties are in line for their best league-adjusted batting line since 1946. So, of course, I had to find out or figure out why this is happening. So the answer, perhaps unsurprisingly, is that the standardized strike zone and its enforcement is really driving this from my perspective.
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10: I'm Ed Mangan. We start with some afternoon baseball on ESPN Radio. They're in the first inning of Wrigley Field. The Giants and Cubs are scoreless, a far cry from yesterday's game, which saw 21 runs, 18 of them from San Francisco. Bottom of the fourth, Mariners lead the Tigers 4-0. Detroit trying to extend its winning streak to 5. Royals on top of the Twins 1-0 as they play in the first and the second. The Reds and the Cardinals are scoreless. Coming up later tonight, the Yankees and the Red Sox play game 2 of their 3-game series. New York still without Aaron Judge. Out at least 4 to 6 weeks before being reevaluated as he continues to deal with a fractured rib. Tonight in hockey, it is game 3 of the Stanley Cup Finals. The Hurricanes will visit the Golden Knights with that series tied at a game apiece. The Knights did not give an update on the status of defenseman Braden McNabb. Took a puck to the face in game 2. Faceoff will be just after 8 Eastern on ABC. Also in hockey, Tampa's Andre Vasilevsky wins the Vezina Trophy. It's an off night for the NBA Finals. The series resumes in New York on Monday with the Knicks holding a 2-0 series lead. 1999 NBA champion Sirius XM NBA radio analyst Antonio Daniels talked about some of San Antonio's issues.
11: I'm done with the Lou Cornette minutes. I'm done with the Lou Cornette minutes. And this has nothing to do with this series. It's not just about this series. If you look at Lou Cornette's minutes, or I'll call them like we did with the Denver Nuggets, non-Wembanyama minutes,
10: yeah.
11: Oh my gosh, it's been a killer.
10: All NBA Finals games can be heard on ESPN Radio. The College Baseball World Series continues with Super Regionals on ESPN. Game 1, 8th inning. Georgia leads Mississippi State 13-12.
12: Hey, it's Michelle Smallman, and coming up Monday, the biggest event in the world kicks off this week. The World Cup is finally here, and we'll get you ready for all of it on Unsportsmanlike, 6 a.m. Eastern, right here on ESPN Radio, ESPN2, and ESPNU.

0: So here's what I did. I looked at the last 2 years. So the year before and the year after ABS implemented. But you know that umpires have been measured by this standardized zone the last couple of years. I then compared the last 2 years to the previous 2 years. And I looked at all four corners. So that's inside and outside, righties and lefties. The stat that I used was run value per 100 pitches on all of those takes, just so that I could have something uniform across the board. So lefties on inside pitches are up 17% on those pitches. Righties inside are up 54%. Righties outside are up 152%. And lefties outside buster are up 410%. So as it turns out, in an ABS world, we have learned that the plate historically was disproportionately called to a lefty's disadvantage on the outer half of the plate. And probably since the beginning of time, just think about the blind spot of where you'd be as an umpire setting up between the catcher and the hitter. You're guessing on that side of the plate. And until 2 years ago, we did not know this, and we know this now. And teams, Buster, know this now too. Lefties are in line to have their first year in which they've seen 40% of plate appearances league-wide since 1900. So you and I have talked plenty about left-handed pitchers and the way that they're thriving in this generation. Left-handed hitters now, for the first time in 126 years, are seeing this kind of plate appearance share across baseball. And it is primarily because that pitch on the outer half of the plate is not being called nearly the same extent to which it was for the first 150 years of baseball history.
1: Embo, you and I should have known this was coming, because I think it was 4 or 5 years ago, we did a story together on how missed calls, I think 29 of the top 30 hitters in baseball with the most missed calls, when this information started to become available to us, we're left-handed hitters.
0: Man.
1: Do you remember that? We started talking about that. And it was like, had the same thing, ranking the hitters that were having the most missed calls. And I remember going to some of those guys and they're like, yeah, not surprised.
0: Wow. Because if you think about like the tailor-made lefty swing, it's that drop the bat head on that inside pitch. Right now, you're seeing lefties pummel pitches on the inner third better than they have in the history of tracking, in part because they don't have to be honest. They've lost close to an inch on the outer half of the strike zone, Buster. To me, it's a fascinating development and one that we should have seen coming. And now it's right there in front of us.
1: We had the information. And in fact, as soon as I'm done here, as we wrap up now, I'm going into a Zoom call with ESPN.com and I'm pitching that article. So
0: I love it, Buster.
1: Get ready. And it'll be like part two.
0: I got three girls. I'm gonna put their right hands behind their back and they're gonna become lefties now. They're 3-1, but perhaps it's not too soon.
1: That's awesome. All right, Embo, thanks for doing this.
0: Later, friends.
1: Dan Shulman is the play-by-play man for Toronto Blue Jays broadcast. You see him all year. Of course, for years, we worked together on Sunday Night Baseball. Dan, how are you doing?
2: I'm doing great. It's good to see you, albeit from a couple of thousand miles away, but it's always nice to see your face, Buster.
1: Yeah, likewise. So let's just dive into it with the Toronto Blue Jays. What is the state of the defending American League champions?
2: Ooh, how much time have you got? It has been a turbulent season. I mean, they're among the teams that have dealt with the most injuries of any team in baseball. You know, Tigers, Mets, Astros, Orioles, Blue Jays at the top of the list. They scratched and clawed their way back to 500. Now they've lost four in a row as you and I speak right now on Thursday afternoon. And that's the kind of season it's been. One step forward, one step back. They need to hit more. They need more from Springer. They need more from Guerrero. Their pitching staff is doing everything that it can, but they've got so many injuries right now. They're running three starters and two bullpen games every 5 days. And as you know, as well as anybody, that is not a sustainable formula. The bullpen has been taxed heavily. So that's the doom and gloom part. If you prefer to look at the glasses half full, they're getting some guys back and soon. Today, Thursday, Dylan Cease throwing a rehab start at AAA Buffalo. Tomorrow, Friday, Max Scherzer throwing a rehab start at AAA Buffalo. Saturday, Shane Bieber throwing a rehab start at AAA Buffalo. Tommy Nance, a useful reliever, good reliever for them, not a big name, but a guy who gets a lot of outs for them, has started his rehab. Alejandro Kirk started his yesterday for Dunedin, hit a home run. He's probably a week to 10 days away. And then hopefully beyond that, Addison Barger and Yimi Garcia, if everything goes well, maybe 2 to 3 weeks, but that is less certain as of now. So as you can see, the cavalry, or at least most of the cavalry, is coming, but they've got to keep their heads afloat until these guys get back.
1: And it's interesting because I had conversations the last 48 hours talking with teams about the trade deadline stuff. And I, you know, you specifically ask about the Detroit Tigers, who are probably one of three most disappointing teams in baseball this year. And the response that I heard was the Tigers are telling teams, like, we're not selling. Like, we're in the American League. We're right. we're gonna hang in there. And the same applies for the Blue Jays. At the beginning of this week, Dan, the Blue Jays were under 500 and they were tied for the third wild card in the American League.
2: Yeah, if they were in the National League, we'd be having a whole different conversation. You know, the Blue Jays are used to playing in the toughest division in the tougher league. So, you know, I don't think they should feel badly about the way things are going this year. I think they should feel very lucky, to be honest with you, that the American League is not playing better right now. Now, some of these teams are going to figure it out. Blue Jays could be one of them. You know, will Texas get going? Will Baltimore get going? We don't know. Some of these teams are going to figure it out. So the Blue Jays have to figure it out pretty soon. If they are four games under 500 like they are now, a month from now, they're not going to be a game and a half out of a playoff spot, I don't believe. So they had best start stringing some wins together. And they've got a 9-game homestand coming up. That's great. But three are against Baltimore, and the Orioles, in my opinion, have their top three starters coming in. And then the Phillies are coming in after that, and Sanchez and Wheeler are both scheduled to pitch in Toronto. And then the Yankees are coming in after that. This is a critical stretch. And again, they could have some of these guys back very soon, and they really need to. It's hard to evaluate this team because of all the injuries they've had. But again, there are some guys who haven't been hurt who aren't performing like they need them to. Guerrero gets a lot of attention, obviously, only 3 home runs. Springer was out with a broken toe for 17 games. He's been back for a while, though, and has shown little signs, but overall, the numbers aren't there. Varsho's hitting more for average, but the power is down. The defense hasn't been as good, nearly as good for this team as it's been in recent years. So, yeah, injuries are a big part of it, but I don't want anybody to think I'm saying it's all injuries, because it's not all injuries.
1: So the last time I talked with you is when I was working on a feature on Vladimir Guerrero Jr. coming off that incredible run that he had last October. And during the reporting of that piece, I had a conversation with John Schneider. He said, look, he was amazing in October. What people forget is that through September, he struggled so badly. Mm-hmm. Bo Bichette got hurt. And Don Mattingly, of course, was a coach on the staff, told me he thought that Vladdy was putting a lot of pressure on himself. And he understood how important he was to the team, especially after Bo got hurt. And then when he started the postseason, he sort of wiped that off and said, okay, it's a new challenge, it's a new season, not going to think about mechanics. And he was so great. In watching the games, and I don't know him as well as you do, of course, but in watching the games, I kind of wonder if it's the same thing. You know, as all these injuries have manifested, at times it feels like Vladdy's coming out of his shoes trying to hit pitches.
2: I think it's part of it. And listen, they've got very good hitting coaches who have been trying for months or many, many weeks at least to figure this out. So, you know, I hesitate to go where I'm unqualified to go, but it's perfectly normal to assume that he or anybody would be putting pressure on themselves. I'm going to mix up the order here. Either Kirk has played 5 games and Barger 9, or the other way around. The point being, they were both gone within the first 10 days of the season, both gone. And those are the guys who probably would have hit 4th and 5th in some order, right behind Guerrero. If you were looking at the lineup, it would have been Springer 1. He's missed 17 games and hasn't hit much. Lucas 2, who had vertigo for the first 2-3 weeks of the season, then went on the IL with a hamstring injury and missed a month. He's come back and hit like 460 over the last couple of weeks, so that's going great. But the point being, the number 1, number 2, number 4, and number 5 hitters have all spent significant time on the IL this year around Guerrero. I think he probably is putting some pressure on himself. And I think he probably looked up at the scoreboard in late April and saw 2 home runs and went, they need me. And I think he's probably come out of his, you know, his mindset and or his mechanics a little bit to try to hit 5 run homers. He's a gifted hitter. You know that. He was the best hitter in the world last October, and we have seen it before. And you're exactly right. Until May of this year, I think September of last year was his worst month since his rookie season. And then he turned it on and just was unbelievable in October. I just want to see the hard line drives. He's not a, I think people think he should be a 40 home run hitter every year. His swing isn't conducive to that. He's right. A line drive hitter. He does not have natural loft in his swing. You or I or anybody can go on Baseball Savant and see that. He hits the ball on the ground a lot. He hits a lot of line drives. You know, if he can hit 20 to 25 homers, but hit over 300 and hit 40 doubles and drive in 100 runs, that's fantastic. I think that's what they're looking for out of him. And I'm really hoping, if not sooner, that when Kirk and Barger get back, that he is able to relax a little bit more and start looking like the Vladdy we all know.
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0: right. I'm going to go a little glass half full here. I was, looking at some of the numbers on the team this year, and I'm thinking to myself, my God, Louis Varland, you can make a case. He might be the MVP of the team. Where would they be without him and his performance this year? Mm-hmm.
1: Well, the first thing I would say is if Louis has made any family vacation plans for the All-Star break, I hope it's refundable because I don't think he's going to be available. I agree with you 100%. And it's kind of crazy maybe from the outside looking in to say, how could a reliever with eight saves be the team MVP? He's the team MVP. He has given up one earned run this year and has been absolutely dominant. Jeff Hoffman has had some bumpy outings. He's had some very good moments. If you look at his Baseball Savant page, it's the most confusing thing you've ever seen in your life because of the swing and miss percentage and the strikeout percentage. Yet when the ball's in play, they're hitting like 500 off him. It's the most bizarre thing I've ever seen. So Hoffman is not closing. Varland is closing, and he is absolutely lights out, rock solid, as good as it gets. This does not take anything away from Cade Smith of Cleveland, who is fantastic. But everybody north of the border thought that Louis Varland was going to win American League Reliever of the Month in April. Like, to me, again, with Smith is great, but to me, Varland and Mason Miller have been a step above everybody else. Louis just hasn't gotten as many saves, and he's probably not that big of a name right now, but what a steal that trade looks like for the Blue Jays. And hopefully Kendry Rojas and Alan Roden will have good careers with the Twins, but the Blue Jays picked up somebody who's as good as any reliever in baseball, and they have under control for four more years. Tyler Rogers is doing a great job. Braden Fisher is doing a great job. Mason Fluharty, don't look at the ERA, it's misleading. He is doing a great job. This pitching staff, which has been held together by, duct tape and wires so far this year, they're doing everything they can. And I would agree with you. If I had to vote for a team MVP right now, I think it's Louis Varland.
0: So as we get closer to the trade deadline, the conversation begins, what are teams targeting? There's been speculation attaching the Blue Jays to Tarek Skubal. And I think it's way too early to determine with the Blue Jays, with all their injuries, and you mentioned all the guys who are coming back, to even know necessarily what they need. By the time we get to July 20th, it might not be that starting pitcher is their biggest need. I think that's the big thing, is to determine exactly what the biggest holes are. What do you think?
1: Yeah, I agree. If everything goes well, and that's been the biggest, the ifs haven't worked out very well for this team so far this year, but if guys get healthy, you've got Dylan Cease, Kevin Gausman, Treya Savage, Shane Bieber, and then Patrick Corbin and Max Scherzer. And Corbin, by the way, has very quietly been very serviceable for the Blue Jays and has won them some games they would not have won. They signed him to a one-year, $1 million deal after the season started because everybody you've ever heard of got hurt, and he's pitched some important games for them. But just up at the top, if you have Cease, Gausman, Yesavage, and if Bieber comes back healthy and looking, reasonably like himself, you've got a very deep rotation, obviously. They need offense. And what they really need, I think, is an impact right-handed bat. They just don't have that guy. They're very heavily left-handed. They don't have pinch hitting options with power coming off the bench. So I would think a right-handed bat would be probably what they're looking for. And you could figure out the position later. I think they've got some versatility with Clement and Jimenez and Barger and Lucas. Again, assuming everybody is healthy, you remember how much they move people around. But could they get in the Skubal sweepstakes? I think maybe. But let's see where they are in a month. If they're three games over, they're in. Like, they didn't spend all the money. Ownership didn't spend all the money they spent in the offseason to get out of this. But if they're 8-10 games under and it doesn't look good, then you got to start thinking about the veteran guys who are in the last year of their contracts. But hopefully it won't be that kind of a decision. They can get healthy, add a bat, and then see where they're at.
0: How do you like the ABS in this first year?
1: I love it. Absolutely love it. I think it's great. It's 15 seconds per. So it's maybe added a minute to two, maybe 2 minutes to the average time of a game. I love the strategic aspect of it.
0: Yep.
1: You did it too early. This isn't leverage. You shouldn't be the guy who's doing it. Catchers are better than hitters. Veterans better than rookies. Why does this guy do it too much and that guy doesn't do it enough? It's all great conversation. And we're getting more of the calls right, especially in the big moments. I've seen maybe two this year where it came back strike, but it looked like a ball. And I don't know, you know, you've seen them too, but I mean like two of them. And so I'm sure everything has glitches and needs to be worked out and improved and perfected. But I'd say I'm 99.9% in on it. I think it's great.
0: All right. And last one, and I wanted to bring a smile to your face as we finish up here. I was thinking about this comparison this week. You and I worked together with Aaron Boone on Sunday Night Baseball. And he is, and I tell people all the time, about as nice a person as you're ever going to meet in your lifetime. And, you know, the stories of how he helped our friend Hal McCoy when he was a writer, he's losing his sight. And Aaron Boone was the one who was leading him around to players in the Reds clubhouse saying, you're going to help this man get through the job. So Aaron Boone is sincerely a nice person. He becomes manager of the Yankees and becomes the most ejected manager in the sport. 48 over nine seasons.
1: Yeah.
0: You cover a fiery manager. John Schneider has a fire in him, no doubt about it. Don Kelly, I think, is Aaron Boone, the Pirates manager. Yeah. He, like Aaron Boone, is like the nicest guy ever.
1: Yeah.
0: And I don't know if you've noticed this, Dan. He's already been ejected seven times in his first 186 games. He's got three already this year. And I'm thinking, man, Don Kelly and Boone are like the same guy.
1: Yeah, and you're right about Aaron Boone. I've seen the only, like, we all have that switch that we can flip in certain moments. And the only time I saw it in Aaron when we worked together is when we watched USC football together. He's an enormous USC football fan. And after, like, the second game, I turned to him and I said, you know what? I'm not going to do this anymore. I don't like this Aaron Boone. And I said, you know, I paid my bar tab and I left because it was just a little bit too much. But we all have that switch to flip. John Schneider is fiery, also the nicest guy in the world. Couldn't appreciate my relationship with him and the way he is with all the media and his players more. So Don Kelly, I don't see the Pirates all that often, obviously, being on an American League team. But I knew Don pretty well when he was a player with the Tigers. That was, you know, Cabrera and Victor Martinez and Verlander and Scherzer. And you and I were around that team a ton. And Don Kelly was kind of that guy on the team, right? Always had a minute for you and did eight different things to help his team win. And I kind of thought even then, this guy could be a manager. Pittsburgh was in a couple of weeks ago, and I had a great chat with him. I couldn't get down to see him on the first day, whatever the first day of the series was. So I got down on the second day, and we talked for 5 or 10 minutes, just me and him on the field, reminiscing, talking about the Pirates and the Blue Jays and the renovations at the ballpark and some of his young players. And boom, 2 hours later, he got kicked out of the game. So I don't remember the specifics, but I do remember, here's what I remember now. You could kind of see it coming, and I kind of thought he was, he wanted to go. He was right. Like, there, something was not handled as well as it could have been handled. And I don't think it was the call. I think it was the way it was handled.
0: Yep.
1: Something on a check.
0: I was watching the broadcast. Remember, you said this.
1: Yes,
0: you forecast it.
1: I think an ABS wasn't granted right away. And
0: that's,
1: he wondered
0: it.
1: About that. There was an appeal at third. Where the call, this is it. There was an appeal at third where the call went the Blue Jays' way. Then there was like an ABS that took a while to sort out. And then there was an appeal at first, like two pitches later. And the umpire made the call, no swing on the Blue Jays. And then I remember the umpire's eyes just kind of went like this into, or the other way, like this, into the first base dugout. And boom, I think the pitching coach went first and then Kelly went, if I'm not mistaken. But I think if I'd been him, I'd have done the same thing. Nicest guy in the world. And the fact that he's been kicked out, would you say, seven times in 186
0: games? Seven times in 186 games.
1: Doesn't change my opinion of him at all. He's fiery. He's a Western Pennsylvania guy. He loves the Pirates. Got a lot of respect and really like Don Kelly. And I told him when I was a kid in Toronto, the Blue Jays show up in 77. I get into baseball then, but I kind of wanted to adopt a National League team just as a something else to do. And that was, 2 years later is We Are Family, right? I mean, what team in your and lifetime and my lifetime was cooler than We Are Family? And I told him, so that, like, it's buried, but there's a little Pirate down there that I remember watching Dave Parker and Willie Stargell and Rennie Stennett and all of these guys. They were fun and great teams, obviously. So I really like Don Kelly, and I hope he has a long, successful career managing there.
0: Yeah, the 1979 World Champions. And I texted Ben Cherington, of course, head of baseball operations for the Pirates, and I asked him about that comparison. He goes, that's interesting. Aaron Boone. Yeah, he could see that. And he said this, and as he wrote about Don Kelly, he could have been saying about Aaron Boone. He said, you know what? He believes in his players. He likes his players. He believes in his players. There's a strong belief in them. And sometimes

0: 1-800-665-0696 and manage your diabetes as easy as...
1: My name is Travis Crawford, and I think sometimes we forget it's perfectly reasonable for people to change their minds. That's the beauty of having your own opinions. You're allowed to change them. Sometimes your first decision just doesn't sit right. Or maybe after you learn a bit more about something, those early opinions just don't hold up so well. 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We can fix anything. If it's an older unit with maybe only a few more years of life left, it will be up to you to weigh the benefits of fixing it in the short term against replacing it for the long term. But if you choose to repair it, and then a week later think, maybe we should have just replaced the darn thing and been done with it, we will credit you all the money you spent on that repair against the cost of a new unit. And I won't change my mind on that. Travis Crawford, HVAC.com.
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12: I'm Ed Benk, and there is baseball underway on this Saturday afternoon on ESPN Radio. Wrigley Field, they were in the top of the third. The Giants and Cubs are scoreless. Meanwhile, in the sixth, the Tigers are in danger of seeing their four-game winning streak snap. They are trailing the Mariners 4-0. Royals lead the Twins in the third 1-0. The Reds and Cardinals are tied at 3 as they play in the third inning. Meanwhile, the Dodgers and Angels resume their freeway series tonight. As for L.A., ESPN's Buster Olney says there's an X factor on the Dodgers' pitching staff.
13: Roky Sasaki, who, of course, a couple years ago, he was heavily pursued by teams around baseball. He struggled last year for command. At the end of the year, he wound up serving some games in the bullpen, but he was really erratic. But in the last couple months, the Dodgers have stuck with him.
12: Only on Hammer and Emmett on ESPN Radio earlier today. Meanwhile, the hockey, where it is Game 3 of the Stanley Cup Finals tonight from Vegas, and the Golden Knights and Hurricanes tied at a game apiece. Vegas coach John Tortorella did not give an update on the status of Braden McNabb. The defenseman took a puck to the face in Game 2, face-off just after 8 Eastern on ABC. Also in hockey, Tampa goaltender Andre Vasilevsky has won the Vezina Trophy. The NBA Finals resume Monday on ESPN Radio and ABC, with the Knicks holding a 2-0 lead over the Spurs, with the series shifting to New York. College World Series continues. Georgia won a wild one against Mississippi State 13-12 on ESPN2 in Game 2 of the Super Regionals in the 7th. West Virginia pounding Cal Poly 17-1 on ESPN in the 3rd. North Carolina leads USC 1-0. USC took the first game of that Super Regional.
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1: We are on Sports Tonight here on ESPN Radio, ESPN2. 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What a day yesterday in the NFL. Man, oh man. Myles Garrett is a Ram. Jared Verse with a lot of picks going to Cleveland. And the trade we all expected to happen has finally happened as New England has traded their 28th first, their 27th fifth for Eagles wide receiver A.J. Brown, who's already in the building in New England. Check out Adam Schefter's social media as the Patriots put it out there already that A.J. Brown is there. So shout out to A.J. Brown getting there early today at Patriots the facility. And he's walking into the building. We're showing it here on ESPN2 in his white jumpsuit with the hoodie and the nice backpack, et cetera, et cetera. What?
2: When you go on a trip.
1: That's my outfit.
2: Oh, is it?
1: Well, not as cool as his. But
2: that's your travel outfit?
1: Like an outfit like that, yeah.
2: Oh, that's not where I was going. But you know how a lot of times you pack in advance and then you're just sitting there waiting for the time that you call the car to go to the airport?
3: Yeah.
2: How early do we think A.J. Brown was packed? Was he just waiting for the word from his agent? Like, okay.
3: He was packed so early that he forgot what was actually in the bag.
2: He forgot what fits he packed.
3: No question about it.
1: Any chance he lived in Foxborough during the season last year and just commuted?
3: He might have had his stuff packed by the bye week in 2025.
2: There you go.
3: Yeah.
2: He's been packed for a while.
1: All right, so then let's talk about it in terms of the team he's leaving first. This is a big moment for a Super Bowl champion, a two-time Super Bowl, appeared in the Super Bowl twice in Jalen Hurts. How much pressure now is on Hurts that AJ is gone?
3: Well, you're talking about a third of the passing offense leaving town. Over the last four seasons, no receiver represents a greater percentage of his team's passing offense than A.J. Brown does. Since 2022, he represents 33% of the team's receiving yards. That's higher than Puka Nacua, that's higher than Justin Jefferson, that's higher than CeeDee Lamb. So when you ask the question, well, how hard is it going to be, or how much pressure is going to be on Jalen Hurts? It's going to be a ton of pressure. Now, the Eagles have done their damnedest to try to offset the loss of the talent. They brought in Dontayvion Wicks. Shout out to UVA. They brought in Hollywood Brown. They drafted Mekhi Lemon. Like they continue to bring in receiving help to try to mitigate the loss of A.J. Brown. But it got to a point where the relationship became untenable. It became toxic for the locker room, and they had to move on. Now, we'll never know what happens. Brandon Graham tipped us off that something did take place once upon a time that apparently made the relationship irreparable. And so the organization, with no surprise, sided with the quarterback.
2: Mm-hmm.
3: But when that happens, when the organization decides to back the quarterback in what has become a very public dispute between star players, said quarterback better damn well deliver. And so, yeah, there's a lot of pressure on Jalen Hurts coming into this season because you're moving on from what will be remembered as one of the most productive receivers in Philadelphia Eagles team history.
2: He's an elite player. And when you remove him from the equation and you remove the fracture or the drama or the talking points from the equation, we shift our focus. And now it is going more on Jalen Hurts. Not like a quarterback, especially one like Jalen Hurts with Philly, doesn't always have that surrounding him anyway. But now the spotlight is definitely on him in a more significant way. You remove A.J. Brown, a guy who you've had the highest amount of success with winning a Super Bowl, from this offense. While you did stock the cupboard, you once again have a new offensive coordinator in Sean Mannion. What's it going to look like? And how much more do we need to see from Jalen Hurts in order for the Eagles to get back to where they need to be? And then when you think about the shifting landscape now of the NFC as a whole, do they have what it takes without A.J. Brown to compete with the likes of the Rams, who just went out and got Myles Garrett? It's going to be interesting to see what happens with Philly this year.
1: So a couple questions for Philly that really popped up to me.
2: What?
3: No, because I think the Myles Garrett trade raises the stakes for everybody in the NFC.
2: Everybody.
3: I mean, listen, how much pressure does the Myles Garrett trade put on one of these teams in the NFC to try to make a move on Max Crosby?
2: Eagles be in that mix?
3: Exactly. Who are the other players that are available to be had via trade prior to the season starting that could be added to an NFC contender to help them stay on par with the odds-on favorite to win the Super Bowl this year in L.A.?
1: So that's exactly where my mind went. I kept looking at this deal. There's multiple parts of it for the Eagles, obviously, right? There's all of the drama that everyone said was not drama, that Eagles fans, like the Browns fans, said, oh, it's fine, it's fine, it's fine. And we kept saying during the season, he's gone. I think at one point I actually said, I think he's already on the Patriots. So seriously, because of all the Vrabel rumors and stuff, not that I knew anything, but it was just all the connections, right? And now I go to the place of, are they actually done at the wide receiver position? Like, why didn't they slip Kayshon Boutte in there? I was confused about that. I thought he was going to be in the deal. But now I also look at Tyreek Hill, Steph Diggs, all these guys, Brandon Ayuk that could be out there, Deebo Samuel. Are they going to dip their toe in that water? And then I also go to the place of, can Howie Roseman, arguably the best general manager in the league, although I think there's now a big, we've got to put Les Snead in there. Les Snead has to be
2: he
1: in there.
2: He was always in
1: with
2: in
1: John Schneider and Howie Roseman, Schneider in Seattle. Can he just sit on a 28 first for 2 years? An extra 28 first? CC, can he just sit on that? With what you just said about the Rams and the defending champs in the NFC West and this division of the NFC East all getting better seemingly around them, can he just sit on that?
3: Well, he never does.
1: So, but would he use it now is what I'm saying.
3: He always does.
1: Okay, so is Max Crosby the target?
3: They traded for Jalen Phillips last year during the season. Like, they always...
2: It's going to burn a hole in his pocket.
3: They always go out and they add to the roster. They might not be a first-round pick, but they make a savvy move to add an impact player. So,
1: would
3: yeah.
1: you give up, if you were the Philadelphia Eagles, would you give up the extra 28 first from New England for Max Crosby right now?
3: Hold on, you're saying one first-round pick?
1: Yeah, I don't think you're going to get two anymore. Because I think that price has dropped.
3: No, I don't think it's going to be more than a first-round pick.
1: Would you give up a first-round pick plus, not an additional first-round pick?
3: So a first, a second, and something else? Sure.
1: He's worth that much now with all the injuries?
3: If the medical checks out, sure.
1: And would you do that if you're the Raiders?
3: That if is doing God's work. But
1: right. Would you do it if you're the Raiders?
3: If you're the Raiders and you're resetting your franchise around Fernando Mendoza, absolutely.
1: So as we sit here on June 2nd, 2026, the day after the A.J. Brown trade is official, your expectation is at some point Howie Roseman, before the season, or at least by the deadline, uses the extra ammo.
3: I would say by the deadline. I wouldn't say before the season starts. By the deadline. They're going to have to buy themselves time and quite frankly, nobody knows the physical condition of Max Crosby except for the Raiders and Max's team. So that's a situation that you're going to have to monitor and see how he heals up, how things progress as we get closer to the training camp and then potentially beyond that point. And you want to make that type of decision with the utmost clarity because that becomes a defining moment for your franchise. So I do believe Max Crosby will still be on the move at some point this year. Remember, just like the Cleveland Browns said, we're not trading Myles Garrett. The Las Vegas Raiders said, oh, we're not trading Max Crosby after you tried to trade him to the Ravens for two firsts. Oh, we're not trading Max Crosby. These NFL teams don't believe what you hear.
2: A.J. Brown is a member of the Philadelphia Eagles.
1: They didn't lie.
2: They didn't lie, but they certainly didn't say, yeah, we're exploring our options.
1: But do you give the Eagles credit on that? Because all the CC just mentioned all these other teams. Oh no, he's not going anywhere. Come on, everything actions over words.
3: Give me a break. I don't care about sports live.
2: Yeah, it's,
1: but the Eagles
2: it's
1: didn't
2: part of the job
3: for the course.
2: Yeah, isn't it part of the job if you're a general manager to have sports lies because you can't tip your hand?
1: So very quickly then on this, did the Eagles make the right move yesterday?
2: Yes.
1: CC,
2: if the situation is untenable, they need to make a move while they can.
1: And you have to align with the quarterback.
3: You're asking me if they made the right move. I don't know. That is me honestly speaking. I don't know.
1: Jalen Hurts.
3: It depends on how good you think Jalen Hurts is going to be.
1: I think they made the right move because I think he's going to be great. I'll pick him right now for MVP. I'll do it. Yeah.
3: Boy,
1: right
3: you are on one today. You got MVP. So many hot takes.
2: Two days
3: today.
2: In a row.
1: Yeah.
3: My goodness.
2: Wemby has more pressure on him than the Knicks to get it done. Jalen Hurts, MVP, back to back. You are in.
1: Why not?
2: Mid-season NFL
1: Why not?
2: Form right
1: My
2: now.
1: Goodness. It's going to be an extreme year. It's either going to be MVP or they're going to be drafted in the first round next year looking for a quarterback.
2: What are you going to put on it? What are you willing to wager?
1: My face, my words, the social media destruction about to happen.
4: Those are the only two options. MVP or first round pick.
5: And you literally told us, you know, it's not about, you know, being right or not. It's about, like, providing the right information. So which one? No, there has to be some stakes to this.
2: No, we quite literally have a jar called the bad take jar. Okay? If this turns out to be a bad take, you got to pay up.
1: So what's
2: how much?
1: The normal?
2: CC, what are the stakes?
1: The normal is $1 to $10. I'll put $20
3: no, in. No. Smalls had to give up, what,
2: $87? $87 for Travis Kelce and the Chiefs winning the Super Bowl.
1: I think he absolutely could win.
2: Set it with your chest now, Ev. Back it up with some funds.
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8: I'm Freddie Coleman. 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And don't forget about us on ESPN Plus. We're less than, a little bit more than 54 hours away from Game 1 of the NBA Finals. Game 1 taking place in San Antonio as the Spurs will host the New York Knicks in Game 1 of the NBA Finals. And for the first time, Inside the NBA will be a part of the coverage pre- and post-game, which means Shaquille O'Neal, Kenny Smith, Ernie Johnson, and, of course, Charles Barkley. And gracious with his time at the Hall of Fame, Charles Barkley, getting us ready for the NBA Finals as he joins us here in Freddie and Harry. Before I get all started with that, Charles Barkley, Mr. Barkley, what is it going to be like being a part of the NBA Finals coverage as a broadcaster for you for your first time?
15: It's going to be awesome. I can't wait. It's my first time doing, obviously, it's all our first time doing the finals. And to be honest with you, it's kind of like, Fred, it's like a perfect storm. We get the New York Knicks, which is crazy. And we get a guy who actually owns a whole country in Victor Wembanyama. So, like, for us to get this, it really is. I'm being honest. It's like a perfect storm. So I cannot wait. I'm excited. And listen, you New Yorkers, man, they're a pain in the ass. Y'all know that. But I gotta get. But I gotta tell you something, man. We hadn't been to an important game in New York until last year, and that was the conference finals. And it is one of the most incredible environments that I've ever been to. But now I can't even imagine how crazy it's gonna be for the finals. So, man, I cannot wait.
16: Speaking of the New York Knicks, when you look at Carl Anthony Towns and the way he's been able to play throughout this playoffs and Jalen Brunson, you have that 1A and 1B. When you look at the San Antonio Spurs, they don't have a 1A and 1B, but they do have guys that collectively do your job. When you look at this matchup, do you see that as an advantage for the New York Knicks, having two players that they can go to and orchestrate things?
15: Well, I think the key, in my opinion, is number one, they both have been fantastic. But also, Mikal Bridges and OG have both been fantastic. I think the key to the series is going to be probably Karl Anthony Towns. Because if you're going to beat the Spurs, you got to have a big guy who can score. And he can do it two ways. He's a really good player down in the post, but also he can take Wemby away from the basket. Because if you let Wemby, that was the one weakness I thought of OKC. Hartenstein's a heck of a player, but he's not a scorer. So that gives Victor the ability to, he made Shea's nightmare, he made his life miserable. Because even when he got around Castle or Harper, or whatever, Victor was waiting there. So that's why I think the key to in the series, in my opinion, is going to be Karl Anthony Towns, because Victor's not going to be able to stand back there and play safety.
8: Right.
15: Because Karl can shoot it too good. So, but man, it's going to be some classic matchups. But also, I got to give the Knicks some love, man, because, you know, last year, well, number one, Tibbs didn't play anybody, but their bench is good, man. Their bench is good. And the Spurs and OKC, they're the two deepest teams in the league. But the one thing the Knicks, their players on the bench, they're not as good as OKC or the Spurs. But what they do is they can give those guys a blow, man. You need a blow, especially when these games start stacking up every other day when you're playing against a really good player that's really – and they got the great depth. So, man, I think it's going to be a heck of a series, and I can't wait.
8: We can't wait either, because Charles Barkley, Basketball Hall of Fame, will be part of the coverage, part of Inside the NBA, joining us on Freddie and Harry on ESPN Radio, the ESPN app, and ESPN Plus. And staying with Karl Anthony Towns, you guys definitely let him know exactly why he should have been playing better. We've been able to see that. How much do players really pay attention to what you guys say, because they respect you and Shaq and Kenny and Ernie so much? And I got that sense of Karl Anthony Towns. You guys said, you need to be better than what you have been. And it seems to me, Charles, that he took that to heart and has really been able to play that kind of way we've seen from the latter part of the regular season and definitely in the playoffs for the New York Knicks.
15: Freddie, I tell all these guys, it's the same thing with Victor Wembanyama. Every time he starts out, it really don't help the Spurs. It doesn't do you any good to be tall if you're going to just stand out there and jack up jumpers.
8: Mm-hmm.
15: And Karl Anthony Towns, who's a heck of a player, we're like, yo, man. Because if you go back and look at the Cleveland series, there's a couple of times they had James Harden guarding him. I'm like, dude, it don't do you any good to stand out way on the floor if they go. First of all, he can't stop you in the post, but also you can get offensive rebounds. When the Spurs are at their best, you know, I hear these guys on TV talking about Victor was getting tired. Victor wasn't getting tired. I have no idea what's going on with the Spurs. Some games, they only do this when they get down.
8: Right.
15: They go away from Victor and don't start the game giving him the ball. If I was Coach Johnson, I'd say, hey, because you go back, okay, that series was tied 2-2. They come out in game five. Victor don't take a shot until 3 minutes to go in the first quarter. And everybody gets on TV and said, man, Victor didn't do anything. Victor was tired. Victor was pissed. I'm like, why are you guys just jacking up jumpers and not giving me the ball? He wasn't tired in game six because they gave him the ball to start the game. And he definitely, and he didn't play great in game seven. He played good. But the one weakness of the Spurs, in my opinion, like sometimes them guys, they get jump shoot happy. Oh, man, the first five plays of the game, we're going to Victor three times. You guys going to have to play off Victor. Victor don't need to play off you guys. And that's the one thing when I watch the Spurs play at different times, they get jump shoot happy. No, we're getting this ball to Victor to start the game. Because what happened, if you actually look at the game, he gets off to a good start. It flexes into his defense. He's more active. He's more involved. You guys know. Mm-hmm. Harry, you especially as a wide receiver, you know when you get going early, man, you be blocking. You be like, I'm ready to go. If you run out there for two, you go out there, if you don't get no pass until the second quarter, you're like, man, I'm gonna go through my motions on my pass route. But if you throw a couple passes early, you say you get a couple passes early, like, no, I'm going to block it everything. So that's the one thing that drives me crazy about the Spurs. Some game, but they only do it when they get down. Because Victor played was great in game one. They didn't give it to him in game two. They didn't give it to him in game three. Game four is when he had another good game. And I'm like, uh-oh, they realize now they need to get a ball to Victor. And then, like I say, in game five, man, Victor didn't get his first shot to 3 minutes ago in the first quarter, and OKC won. But after that, they're like, yeah, we probably start getting the ball to Victor. Because what that does is it'll free all those other guys up for jump shots later, which they started making those jumpers in game seven. But if they don't start their offense with Victor, he's not the same defender. But, man, it's going to be – I'm looking forward to it.
16: Chuck, I'm glad you said everything that you just said because I can't remember which game it was, but I remember they came out of halftime. And it was a good while before Victor Wembanyama. It's like everyone on the court didn't realize that Victor Wembanyama was the main attraction. And everybody was shooting shots except Victor Wembanyama. And you get to a point in the game, and this is what I don't want to happen for the San Antonio Spurs, right? Because I call it having basketball IQ. When you get to certain moments in a basketball game, I don't need you to think. I need you to know who needs to get the basketball. When the game is on the line and it's crunch time and it's certain pivotal moments that we feel like can determine the outcome of a game, Victor Wembanyama has to have the basketball. So I'm glad you stated that. The next thing I want to ask you, recently you had Becky Hammon doubling down on her Jalen Brunson take, talking about that he is too short to win an NBA championship as the 1A player. You also had Draymond Green commenting on that as well. What are your thoughts on a guy like Jalen Brunson, who's about 6'1", leading the New York Knicks to an NBA Finals and hoisting up that Larry O'Brien trophy?
15: Yeah, Harry, I guess they never heard of Isaiah Thomas, who won back-to-back championship. Mm-hmm. I think Jalen's bigger than Isaiah. I guess they never heard of Isaiah Thomas and Steph Curry. Like, Steph is the greatest shooter ever, but Isaiah Thomas won back-to-back championships. So the notion that your best player can't be the best player win your championship, I don't believe that at all. Listen, if those guys around Jalen Brunson keep playing well, the Knicks are going to win the championship because Big Cat has played great. Think about it. 2 weeks ago, going back to the Atlanta series, I know that hurt you, Harry, but you'll get over it. We were talking about OG might would have been the MVP for the Knicks. That's how great he was playing. And now you got Mikal Bridges, who's really out there playing well. But, man, if all those Jalen Brunson is the reason, he's the reason Knicks are going to the finals. That's going to go down as one of the great free agent signings in basketball history. I'm not trying to compare him to what LeBron and these other guys have done, but let me tell you this. What Jalen Brunson has done for the New York Knicks, they were irrelevant until they signed him. And now, let's get one thing straight. Myself, Harry, Freddie, there's not a single...
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6: I'm Ed Bank, and there is baseball underway on this Saturday afternoon, including the Cubs and Giants on ESPN Radio from Wrigley Field. The two teams combined for 21 runs yesterday, 18 by San Francisco. Today, they combined for zero. They are scoreless as they play in the fifth inning. Bottom of the eighth, Mariners lead the Tigers 4-0. In the fifth, the Royals on top of the Twins 1-0. And the Reds are leading the Cardinals by a count of 5-3 as they play in the bottom of the fourth inning. Tonight on the ice, it is game three of the Stanley Cup Finals. The Hurricanes visit the Golden Knights. The series tied at one game apiece. There is no update from Vegas on the status of defenseman Braden McNabb, who took a puck to the face in game two. Face-off will be just after 8 Eastern on ABC. Also in hockey, Tampa Bay goaltender Andrei Vasilevskiy has won the Vezina. He recorded 39 wins and 58 starts. It is an off night in the NBA Finals, with the series resuming in New York on Monday. Former NBA guard Darren Collision said on SportsCenter that Karl Anthony Towns has been spectacular in this series for the Knicks.
7: Well, this six-time All-Star is tired of hearing all the Wimby talk, by the way. And you can probably make the case that he's probably been the best player in this series as well. But it's how he's going about it, too, is his aggression, offensively and defensively. Offensively, he's not really settling for threes like we've seen him in the past. He's been having successful going to the paint.
6: The Knicks hold a 2-0 series lead. The College World Series continues in baseball. Georgia won a slugfest against Mississippi State 13-12. Right now on ESPN2 in the 8th, West Virginia leading Cal Poly 17-1. On ESPN in the 5th, it's North Carolina leading USC 1-0.
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1: The general manager of the Los Angeles Rams, Les Snead, is here on the program again. How are you, Les? Good to see you.
2: I'm good. How about you? Sorry to disrupt your show on Monday.
1: No,
2: sure you had
1: a
2: great lineup, great, you know.
1: No. That was a great disruption.
3: Great. Yeah, yeah. Could have been better.
1: You. I'm going full De Niro analyze this on you. You know what?
2: Somebody sent me that GIF.
1: Did they really?
2: Someone sent me that GIF, so.
1: Okay.
2: There you go. Second time I've been De Niro. That'll be a first. I can retire now.
1: I've got my eyes on you, Les. So when did you know this was going down for real? For real, real, where you're like, okay, I think this is happening for Myles Garrett.
2: I think when we first reached out, when they adjusted his contract, it was a no. It's been a no. I can see why it's a no. I think I've said it a lot. Myles is going to be on the Cleveland Browns. Mount Rushmore when this is all said and done. And I think the Browns felt like he'd be better in a Browns uniform than a Rams uniform. So, but was persistent in reaching out, knocking on Andrew's door, or at least calling him, blowing him up, texting him, things like that. And, you know, somewhere along the way, in between that March, that first March and into May, and a little bit right before the draft, because we started talking about draft compensation and things like that, I would say that, like, wow, this could be a possibility. This opportunity actually could be a possibility. And again, we just kept working to try to seize that opportunity.
1: Is it true you've been knocking on the Cleveland Browns door for Myles Garrett as far back as the year you were defending the Super Bowl?
2: You know, it's interesting. I saw the Jordan Rodrigue article, or someone mentioned, we tried in 22. And I'm like, wow, did we? But here's what I do. I do remember that, because that was post-Super Bowl. Von Miller was a free agent and left for Buffalo.
1: Right.
2: So I do know that we were working to try to replace Von. And that was a call that we did make. But, you know, I had to go back to my journal.
1: Yes.
2: To see if that was correct or not.
1: Yeah, we had Albert Breer, Sports Illustrated, on the show yesterday. He dropped that nugget. We're like, what? Since 2022, you've been pursuing this, whale of a defender here, man, and pass rusher. And another thing I would just want to ask, breadcrumb-wise as well, is of all the teams to propose a rule in this year's annual meeting that teams should be allowed to trade first-round picks up to 5 years in advance would be the Cleveland Browns. And of all the teams to potentially chime in and support it, as we noticed, our friend Kevin Demoff, the president of the Rams, tweeted out in response to Adam Schefter talking about more trades than ever during the new league year, how great the Cleveland proposal is to be able to trade more draft choices. Were you already in talks at this point in time? Was this Myles Garrett potentially related because you might not want to cough up Jared Verse because he's that good in a trade list?
2: I'm trying to think. Did they adjust the contract before the league meetings? I'd have to go to the journal and do that. Here's what I do think in that. If you know Cleveland, if you know Andrew, you know their outfit. They're very creative. Outfit. I think Kevin being, let's call it, a CEO of Kroenke Sports now, yes, and having some of that basketball and hockey DNA in his, let's call it, leaking into his system. I think he's, Kevin's always been one to go, okay, that might be something to support. I don't think it was just specific for Myles Garrett. I think that's Cleveland being who they are, creative, innovative. Kevin taking a little bit of what's going on in some of the other sports is, hey, maybe this is a way the NFL could go.
1: Okay. And if,
2: at the end of the day, though, that one got shot down pretty good.
1: Yes, it did. Yes,
2: I don't even think we took it to the table in the end.
1: That's correct. It never even made it to the membership, as we call it. And then last time you were on this program was at the draft, when everybody here in this town was lit up about the fact that you chose Ty Simpson 13th overall instead of getting Matthew Stafford something right now with that pick to win this year. Was the Myles Garrett trade real enough at that point in time for you to say, if we get our quarterback of the future here now, then there's more picks to F, if you will, for Miles less. Was that
2: part of it? I can't say, Rich, it was more real at that time. And that is something we did discuss internally. But I would still put it, Rich, at questionable right around the draft. So you were going to have to, right? We were going to have to go through the draft with the possibility that this is just questionable. But it was more than doubtful. So, but it wasn't probable, but it was questionable. So it's something, you know, you work through a lot of scenarios with the draft when you're going through it. And that was definitely one of them that we did discuss.
1: Okay. So, but I'm just trying to see how far in advance things happen and how many dimensions of chess you play here, Les. You know what I mean? Like, because it all connects. This all connects.
2: You know, it's definitely, it's all interconnected. The offseason was intentional. We came into it. What can we do to add to the defense to in this offseason? And it started with the Trent McDuffie trade and then signing his co-pilot, his partner in Kansas City, Jalen Watson. But this was an opportunity, and sometimes a friend of ours, Annie Duke, who is more poker than chess, she's always said, you know what, football's more poker to me, because you know what, chess, there's a finite amount of moves. I guess you'd call it the ecosystem is pretty strict and structured, and there's a perfect move. And sometimes in poker, there's an element of random luck or just randomness that occurs on a draw you may get. And that's essentially what the Miles Garrett situation was, because we didn't think that was a possibility, but it became an opportunity. Something you probably, if you go into the offseason and say, hey, the thing we have to do is trade for Miles Garrett, it's probably more fantasy football than reality.
1: Well, you know, so I guess in that respect, because I've been on Annie Duke's podcast with you. We were co-guests on her podcast together a couple of years ago. So I guess you didn't flop.
2: I do remember that.
1: I do.
2: Okay, let's go. Yeah.
1: You didn't flop Miles. You didn't river him. You might have turned him. Mm-hmm. You know what I mean? And the turn comes right after the June 1st deadline, where the rest of the division or league conference doesn't have a chance to use the draft to make up for it. Is that part of this equation for you?
2: You know, that's definitely part of it. Also part of it, there's so many variables in this. I know Cleveland preferred, if they were going to move Miles, is to do it post June 1, so they could spread. For, you know, it really helps their cap situation in the immediate 2026 season by doing that. So that was a variable as well. But I think it was a complicated situation, because having this blueprint, having this vision, let's try to trade for Miles. And even if Cleveland thought in the end, there's a possibility, right? This could be a win-win. Actually agreeing to the compensation is always the complicated part of the equation, because you can really want something, but it might just be too expensive, right? We've all lived through that. We've all lived through that, probably buying real estate in Los Angeles.
1: which Miles is now going to do, although he spends a lot of time out here. Susie and I saw him at a UCLA women's hoops game, in the wintertime. And he spends a lot of time here. Now he's going to work here. Less need here on the Rich Eisen Show. Last time we had you on.
2: It is a positive that his significant other.
1: That's correct. That's true, too.
2: He's a Los Angeles resident and born here. So
1: this all works. It tracks all works on all fronts. Last time you were on, we were talking about Mr. Grumpy, who wasn't grumpy at all yesterday in a press conference. And I know you'd like to keep the emotion out of things, Les. At any point during this press conference yesterday, did you look to your left and see there's Miles Garrett being introduced with your head coach, Sean McVay, and think to yourself, how the hell did I pull this off? Did that happen at any point in time yesterday?
2: I can say this. And maybe the press conference was a little anticlimactic in terms of it was finally here. I do think when this situation flipped from a possibility to, okay, there's a good chance we could pull this off, I think at that moment during the process where you go, wow, the opportunity to acquire the reigning defensive MVP and acquire him to be a teammate with the reigning, it's called MVP of the league.
1: Yes.
2: And then just the team that we have. And again, here's the deal. We're well aware of the window we're in with Matthew, with the team that we have. We have efficacy. There's evidence that we can contend. I always say this about evidence. Evidence is the past. The future is still the future. So we still, Kara and I have talked about this. You'll appreciate this. Mm-hmm. Double on Tondre intended. We have miles to go before we do anything.
1: That was a dookie. That wasn't somebody from Auburn who came up with that. Let's be honest. Okay.
2: Oh, yeah. She refreshed it. Oh, yeah. There is a double entendre. I can't even pronounce it, probably.
1: Look at Kara rubbing off on you, Les. Fantastic. I do love seeing it. Thanks for the time. We'll chat again soon.
2: Enjoyed it. Appreciate it.
1: Right back at you. That's Les Snead, everybody, right here on the Rich Eisen Show.
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12: We landed and my husband took a call. 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
12: 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Ian Fitzsimmons and Tanitra Batiste here with you tonight. And joining us on the show is John Kincaid, host of Kincaid and Solchunas, mornings on 97.5, the Fanatic in Philadelphia. And a big one went down today. John, what was the driving force behind A.J. Brown getting traded to New England?
15: Well, I think when somebody quits on you in the middle of games, it's best to get them playing in someone else's uniform. I think that's the best answer for you, is when somebody gives up on routes in numerous games throughout the course of the year, voices their displeasure on their Instagram like they're a 14-year-old girl, when the team is 4-0 in Tampa Bay, when the media hadn't even been let into the locker room yet. A.J. Brown orchestrated this exit. He got what he wanted. I hope he enjoys himself. And I am not going to play into any of the narratives that you're going to hear from many in the Philadelphia media.
16: What narrative are you thinking that we're going to hear from many in the Philadelphia media?
15: He was a great teammate, Ian. He was a great teammate. You're going to hear that all the time. You know what? He may be a great guy. He may be a nice person. And from the interactions that I ever had with him, I would say that would be my vote. Seemed like a really nice person. But I can tell you this, especially working in media, I have worked with some nice people that I like, but working with them was freaking exhausting. And A.J. Brown is one of those people. He sucks the air out of a room. He is an energy vampire. He's a guy who managed to take the Super Bowl champions, who were 4-0, and turned the entire storyline of the season into his disgruntlement, his desire to be traded, his desire for a new location. That's not a good teammate to me. That's not somebody who embodies team. That's somebody who embodies the disease of me. And I think that defines A.J. Brown and the end of his tenure in Philadelphia.
16: All right, Kincaid, get ready to go ahead and hit this one out of the ballpark, right?
12: Yeah.
16: Here comes a BP fastball right down Main Street, babe. Why does Jalen Hurts take so much of the heat then?
15: Because Jalen Hurts doesn't smile like A.J. Brown. Jalen Hurts is sort of a cyborg. Jalen Hurts was trained at the feet of Nick Saban, who, you know, the media is the enemy. The media is not your friend. The media is out to get you. And I think Jalen Hurts has done just a masterful job of handling the Philadelphia media since he's been here. But he does nothing to endear himself. He doesn't play the game. He doesn't feel the need to kiss anybody's backside. I admire the hell out of it. I think it's awesome. I think it's the guy that I want leading my program. I want a guy who doesn't care about pandering to some of the local reporters or pandering to guys in the beat to make sure that they like him, to make sure they, you know, they get a fist bump here and there. Jalen doesn't care about any of that. Jalen's his own man. He goes about his own business. So he's never going to be as endeared to the fan base or to the local media. And there are too many in the local Philly media that fanboy, that have their favorites, that pick their favorites, that desire the, you know, and they love the approval. They love being close to an athlete or where they can fist bump an athlete. That's cool to them. It's a far different media, let's just say, than the media I grew up in. And maybe that's just the way things have changed nowadays.
12: So, John, is that the reason why the next headline, if you will, after A.J. Brown traded from the Eagles to the Patriots, the very next line is, and so now what is Jalen Hurts going to do without his security blanket? I mean, is that why so much of the energy has already gone back to, but what is Jalen Hurts going to do? Because he's going to now have to really prove that he's that elite of a quarterback without his top target.
15: Well, let's put it this way. The Philadelphia Eagles quarterback, when I was a child in grade school, it was Ron Jaworski. And Ron Jaworski was always the most vilified man in Philadelphia. He's a legend here now. I play his golf courses, and they're great. I mean, but Jaws was a legend in the town, but he was vilified when I was a kid. If I could tell you the nasty things my father would say about him on a Sunday afternoon, right after we got out of church. But, I mean, the Eagles quarterback is always going to be the most vilified guy in the city of Philadelphia. Always the most scrutinized. highest, always the most under the microscope. It just comes with the position. In some cities, it's the mayor. In this city, we don't care enough about the politics and everything. We care more about the football. So it's sort of like being in Tuscaloosa or being in Athens, Georgia. You know, we care more about the football here. So the football coach, the quarterback, gets more scrutiny, and that's what you know, Jalen Hurts gets. You know, he gets a lot of it.
16: John Kincaid, 97.5 The Fanatic in Philadelphia, joining us here, reacting to what we all knew was going to happen. I expected to happen. A.J. Brown is now a Patriot. Trade done, and no longer with the Eagles, here with us on ESPN Radio. All right, so having said all of that, and Tanitra and I were talking about this during the break, and actually earlier on the show also, on air, Devontae Smith is a number one. He's been a number one in high school. He's been a number one at Alabama. He won a Heisman Trophy, a national title, Super Bowl champion. So what is this narrative that Devontae can't be a number one? Where's that coming from?
15: Well, the one thing is that it really isn't coming from the Eagles fan base, because the Eagles fan base loves him. I mean, Slim Reaper is very much beloved here, but he hasn't really gotten his shot to shine because he's another guy, again, trained by Nick Saban. He's a guy who just comes to work, shuts his mouth, goes about his business. And by the way, on some of the biggest stages he's made, like the dagger in Super Bowl 59, some of the biggest plays he comes through. I have no doubt that he can be a huge, huge part of what Sean Mannion's going to do with this new look offense. I just wonder how much in his career he has benefited from the defense being so concerned about the physicality and the attention that A.J. Brown constantly drew. So we'll see. It's going to be a challenge for Devontae Smith. But I'll tell you this, I'm not going to doubt Devontae Smith. I'm not going to doubt the work ethic. I'm not going to doubt the attitude. And I'm not going to doubt the toughness in him, because the man gets knocked down. I mean, he's like a, you know, one of those crash test dummies, and gets up off the ground all the time. So I'm never going to doubt him.
12: Yeah, and you think about big moves being made to kind of set teams up to, or reset teams, and obviously the biggest move of the day, albeit A.J. Brown a big move, Myles Garrett a bigger move for the Rams, saying basically blank them picks, we're going after the Super Bowl in 2026. Do you look at this Eagles team and some of the moves that they've made in the offseason and kind of getting themselves reset for a Super Bowl run? Are they done making moves, do you think, John?
15: Well, they might not be done making small moves at like roster cutdowns and things like that during training camp. But if you're talking about big swings for the fences, I don't think so. I've known Les Snead, the general manager of the Rams, the FM picks guy, since he was an intern with the Falcons. I mean, he's one of my favorite people I've ever known in the NFL. But he's a madman. I mean, I never am inviting him to poker night. He's crazy. He's a lunatic. But you know what he does? He goes for it. He entertains a fan base. And by the way, for Los Angeles, that's perfect. Howie Roseman doesn't wants to build a franchise like that. He wants a franchise because he believes in Philadelphia that you can never do a rebuild. In L.A., Les Snead knew, going for the Super Bowl in 2020 when they won it, he knew he could push all his chips to the middle of the table, win a championship, you know, and then they could have a couple years grace period to sort of retool things and then get back at it. Howie Roseman has told us many times, you can't do a rebuild in Philadelphia. You have to sustain. There has to be some sort of long-term relevance and success. So unlike the Sixers, who were stupid enough to do that process, the Philadelphia Eagles believe in sustaining excellence and sustaining relevance. So they just want to keep those draft picks around, and they love getting draft picks in future drafts. And that's just what they do. And I'm anxious to see what they will do, with them. But it's not going to be wheeling and dealing, I do not believe. I think the roster's fairly set for this upcoming year. They got a lot of young guys to pay on the defensive side of the ball. And those draft picks, they're going to be to replenish that offensive line, which is going to need some help in the coming years.
12: Appreciate your time. John Kincaid, host of Kincaid and Solchunas Mornings on 97.5 The Fanatic in Philadelphia. Appreciate you stopping by, Amber and Ian.
16: Anything else you want to
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16: 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I mean,
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0: Setto.
1: I'm Ed Bankin. We start with baseball and one final for this afternoon. The Tigers were looking for their fifth victory in a row, but the Mariners had other ideas. Seattle shut out Detroit 4-0. The Mariners now have a two-game lead over the Rangers in the AL West. Texas hosts Cleveland later tonight. On ESPN Radio, the Giants and Cubs are tied at 1 as they play in Wrigley in the bottom of the 6th. In the 7th, the Royals and Twins are tied at 1. In the 6th, the Reds lead the Cardinals 5-4. And the Orioles and Blue Jays are tied at 1 as they play in the 3rd inning. Tonight, it will be Game 3 of the Stanley Cup Finals from Vegas. The Golden Knights and Hurricanes are tied in a game of peace. They will face off just after 8 Eastern on ABC. While Tampa Bay goaltender Andre Vasilevskiy has won the Vezina Trophy, Vasilevskiy recorded 39 wins in 58 starts. The NBA Finals will resume Monday on ESPN Radio and ABC, with the Knicks holding a 2-0 lead over the Spurs. Aaron Fox talked about what he and his teammates have to do to turn things around.
2: I mean, for us, it's, we got to try to find a way to have to get easy baskets. 11 fast break points. I'm not sure what our transition points were, but we got to figure out a way to try to play fast. You know, off of misses, off of makes, the ball out quick, and just figure out ways to get those type of baskets.
1: 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College World Series Super Regionals on ESPN2 in the 8th with a rain delay. West Virginia pounding Cal Poly 17-1. On ESPN in the 7th, North Carolina leads USC 3-0. Earlier, Georgia outlasted Mississippi State 13-12.
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Presented by La Quinta by Wyndham. I'm Buster Olney, working from my home in Montana. Kenny Ligon is producing back in Connecticut. Today, a great podcast ahead. We're going to be talking with Paul Imbecides about some trade stuff, what we're hearing about the Boston Red Sox, their search for a right-handed hitter, what we're hearing about Tarik Skubal potentially in the market. And Hembo has some great numbers about the incredible success this year of left-handed hitters.

0: Sarah Langs will be here with the numbers game, and we'll be talking with longtime play-by-play man for the Toronto Blue Jays, Dan Schulman, about that team, their struggles, and he's got some funny stories about some managers who get ejected a lot. Let's get to it. Paul Amicades is a researcher at ESPN. He's a content producer on the show Get Up, and he joins us here every week on the podcast. Hembo, how you doing?
1: Well, sir, I'm doing well. And as a Phillies fan, I got to see yesterday something that I rarely see. I saw Christopher Sanchez allow a run, like Haley's Comet. Once in a while, someone will just touch home plate when he pitches. But in all seriousness, I thought that the month of May was about as well pitched a month as we've seen from any collection of pitchers in baseball in recent memory. I, of course, as a Phillies fan, enjoyed watching Christopher Sanchez perpetually shove. But right now, like every day in Major League Baseball, I'm seeing an outrageous performance from a starting pitcher, which is funny considering in an ABS world I was promised more runs, and all we've gotten is better and better pitching, as it turns out.
0: Yeah, I got a text this morning from Evan Cohen. You know him well. I know he cites your work all the time, but he said, hey, who's the best? If you had to have a starting pitcher for the next 3 years, as of today, who would you take? And it's a really great question. And there's so many ways you can go if you wanted to. You could go with Ohtani with a 0.74 ERA. If you wanted to go with Paul Skenes, who despite his recent struggles, you know, and he has great stuff. If you wanted to go off the board, you go Kyle Harrison. I told him, I sent back, look, I think it's Jacob Mizrowski right now would be the guy because he's just flat out unhittable when you look at the, you know, what the production against him in the month of May. But your guy, Christopher Sanchez, is right there too.
1: I mean, Christopher Sanchez is dealing, and there's no obvious reason to believe that he's going to regress because he's not doing things that you would describe as being unsustainable. He's a left-hander with a low slot that baffles you on both halves of the plate, and he's got three pitches. There's nothing that's all that. There's no bolt of lightning here. There's nothing that the league is going to figure out. You just can't hit him. They can't touch him. My answer to your question is probably Paul Skenes, which is a fairly boring answer, but I just think like there's, it's such an easy, clear path to see him accumulating, you know, 15 WAR across the next 3 years. But Christopher Sanchez is ticking up on that list. And as you know, lefties across baseball always get a bit of a boost considering they're a touch harder to hit than their righty counterparts.
0: Right. Tarik Skubal, had benefited from that one. The conversation of who's the best starting pitcher in baseball. And I'll just leave this number here. Mizrowski, opponent slugging percentage in the month of May was 116. I mean, that is...
1: Slug? You just said slugging percentage?
0: Slugging percentage in the month of May against Mizrowski was 116. I think it was his appearance on the podcast that put him over the top. I don't know about you.
1: Close to that saying. Absolutely, it does. That's going to be his walk-up music now.
0: All right, we're going to be talking about Michael Harrison, Ben Rice, Bobby Witt Jr. today, among other topics. I want to start with this. Three trade things that I've learned in the last 48 hours is talking with different teams, getting feedback on what's going on. Number one, the Boston Red Sox. We've heard from the terrific reporters up in Boston that they're looking for a right-handed hitter. But what I heard this week was not only are they looking for a right-handed hitter, but they're willing to spend some money to do it, which, of course, one of the first reactions from people around baseball is, wait, if you're willing to spend money on a right-handed hitter, why didn't you just pay Alex Bregman more in your offer during the wintertime? But anyway, they're apparently willing to take on some money, which in the eyes of folks with other teams speaks to the level of desperation. What was your reaction when you heard this?
1: Wow. I couldn't believe the reporting because while I'm 100% sure that you're spot on, it runs contrary to everything I thought they thought about themselves and the approach that they've taken organizationally under Craig Breslow, which is pitching, pitching, pitching. It's really easy to look at your model over the winter and predict the number of runs that you're going to score. I told you I didn't think they were going to get to 700. And as it turns out, I was probably right. And Craig Breslow probably over-indexed some of the moves that he made. Buster, I don't know that there's any chance on earth that this could or would happen. But I'd be fascinated if they continue to lose, if the Mets might float Bo Bichette. And even though he's someone with an enormous contract who's underperforming at least up until recently, that's someone who we know the Red Sox at least presumably sniffed
0: around
1: on.
0: That's a great name.
1: because he's the exact kind of hitter that could, of course, thrive in that environment at Fenway, where the Red Sox are averaging fewer runs than any season in the live ball era. What the Red Sox have done is quite literally, I thought, to be impossible. They have built a team that doesn't hit at the place for which you should have the biggest home field advantage of any team in baseball from that perspective. And the reason I like Bo Bichette there is not only does he use the whole field so effectively, so he'd be able to hit a bunch of doubles into the right center field gap there, but of course he could bang the ball off that monster and slide into second base, not dissimilar to what Alex Bregman did there last year, which is one of the big reasons, of course, that he was so successful there, and one of the reasons we were so flummoxed that they didn't want to run it back with him. And so I think Bo Bichette, whom you could get for 50 cents on the dollar because the contract is what the contract is and because he started slowly. What do you say?
0: I love that name, and I love that possibility. No one doubts that Bo Bichette is still a good hitter, despite the fact he's gone off to a slow start with the Mets. And if the Red Sox get him, they could put him at second base, where people believe that he should be. Like, they feel like that's his best position long term. So absolutely, I could see that being a fit. Now, you know, we'll see. I can't imagine Breslow walking into John Henry's office saying, yeah, Bo Bichette, $42 million. That's a hard sell after the conversation in the winter. But at this point, and I was thinking about this, and I don't mean to, you know, like, I mean, guys like Garrett Crochet, Peyton Tolley, like, there are guys on that team that are fun. Caleb Durbin, as you know, despite the fact he's struggling offensively, man, he's playing some great defense. Craig Breslow managed to put together not only a team that's not winning, but it's also not a very interesting team to watch because they don't score that many runs. And he fired one of the most respected managers in baseball. That is a hard combination to pull off, but that's where we are with the Red Sox, and maybe it speaks to their level of desperation. Number two thing I heard, the Detroit Tigers are telling other teams who are calling, look, despite the speculation from idiots like me, who are talking about Tarik Skubal might be traded, the Tigers are telling teams, we're not talking about that now. They're not ruling out talking about it later, but right now their focus is on winning. And Hembo, I get it. It's the American League. What do you think?
1: I think that I get it too, because it's the American League. I mean, look, it's June the 4th, as you and I sit here and discuss this today. There's no obvious reason for them to show their hand. What we want to all see, of course, is how he looks coming off of that scope. Presumably, yep, He'll look like Tarik Skubal. What we also want to see is where we are at the standings, say, at the All-Star break. Because if they were to move him, even if he were fully healthy and they were in this position, they probably wouldn't be doing it this soon anyway. I don't think you're going to see anything that seismic until we get to July, especially in a league, in a division with that much opportunity. And so that's what he should be saying, but that's not what I expect them to be doing. Unless the Tigers really turn it around, and they just played awfully well in Tampa, in fairness, and they're getting contributions from guys up and down that lineup, including Kevin McGonigal, and of course, more acutely right now, Dylan Dingler. That's not a team with a good enough pitching staff, in my view, to be able to turn this thing around that quickly, because they have to play at like a 90 to 95 win pace between now and the All-Star break to convince themselves that they should actually do this. I can't imagine, given how much you could get for Skubal, if you have less than a 10% chance of making the playoffs, that Scott Harris, who, as you know, is a model-driven GM, is not going to say yes and pull that trigger.
0: Right. They just swept the Tampa Bay Rays, which I'm sure is sort of fueling that thought process. And if they win, say, 7 or 8 out of 10 out of the next 10 games, suddenly the world's going to look very different.
1: Yeah.
0: Especially, yeah. You know, at the beginning of the week, the Toronto Blue Jays were tied for the third wild card and they were under 500. So it's not like the bar is very high in the league. And the third thing I heard is that basically there are a lot of teams that are like, no, we're not going to talk trading. We're going to stand pat. I heard a story. I'm not going to mention the team, but another team called this team, which is terrible, and said, hey, what about this relief pitcher? And the answer was like, nope, not talking about it. It's not a surprise. I think that, you know, teams, generally speaking, they don't want to signal a fire sale, you know, any kind of a sell-off in June, because they're still trying to sell tickets in June and July. What do you think?
1: I think that's probably two-pronged. One of the prongs is they don't want their fan base reading in The Athletic, on ESPN.com, in the New York Post, that we're waving the white flag, because they don't want their players knowing that, reading that. And I think they understand that most anything that goes on these days is generally leaked, nefariously or otherwise. And so from that perspective, I get it. The question that I want to lob back to you, though, is, To what extent is the uncertainty of next year driving any of that? Because, look, you and I both know that players that are free agents after the 2027 season are kind of in a bind right now. I mean, almost anyone else will probably be traded as normal. But there's a non-trivial number of players who are going to be up after 2027. And if there's meaningful reasons to believe that we're not going to play a full season next year, God forbid, then what are those players worth? Am I really going to trade an arm and a leg and maybe even another appendage for, I don't know, Joe Ryan or Sandy Alcantara?
0: Jeremy Pena.
1: And so on and so pick up that thought. Am I onto something here with the 1.5 years of control player and the way that that's going to impact their market?
0: Yes. And I had a GM put it to me this way. He said, look, I don't know exactly what the impact's going to be, but there's going to be an impact. And his theory is that we get closer to the trade deadline, more and more teams, because of the possibility of a salary cap, the possibility of a change in the economic system, they might want to clear their decks of salary. They might want to be like, you know what? If we can get rid of some money, we'll do that. You know, how that's going to affect guys like Joe Ryan, I don't know. But I know last winter when I talked to people, I said, look, if the trade deadline in 2026, and this is part of the reason why people, the other teams, assume that Joe Ryan would be traded last winter. Because if you were going to get true value for him, that was probably your last chance. And now, yes, there'll be some teams that might blanch at the asking price. And on top of that, as it turned out, you and I have talked about the great pitching in baseball right now. It looks like among the positions, what position looks like it's going to be potentially stacked with options? Skubal, Freddy Peralta, Sandy Alcantara, maybe Joe Ryan, maybe a couple of the Giants guys might be out there. Yeah. Robbie Ray could be out there. There are going to be a lot of starting pitchers out there. So if you're looking to extract equal value for Joe Ryan, who might be third or fourth on that list, might be tough.
1: Yeah. Yeah, it's relievers, Buster, that are going to be the most expensive. Those are going to be the guys that you earn a pretty penny for and get more than 100 cents on the dollar.
0: Right, exactly. All right.
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0: Michael Harris, he's having a terrific season. I give credit to Tim Hyers, the hitting coach of the Braves. I saw him at spring training. This was as Harris was taking BP, and he was like, he took some steps forward at the end of last season. He liked his shift in approach on two strikes, and he felt confident that Harris was going to take a big step forward. I wonder if Tim thought he was going to be this good. What are you seeing?
1: I think Tim's in his bag, Buster, because you'll recall that at last year's All-Star break, when you and I were having a discussion about Michael Harris, he was slashing 210, 234, 317 by WRC+. His was 47. He was the second worst hitter in all of baseball at last year's All-Star break. You'll recall that not long before that, he raised his hands and he opened his stance in sort of a continued tinkering, because what he was doing, of course, wasn't working. Those tinkerings have worked in a big way. I went back to the All-Star break last year. So that's the middle of July, since which he's slashing 300, 323, 524. That's a WRC plus of 133 on the back of 27 homers in 126 games. Let's dig into the why just a little bit. So with his hands previously starting like just above his belt, you can probably think in your mind's eye, he was not surprisingly just getting destroyed by elevated fastballs. He was hitting 183, slugging 258 on those pitches through mid-July of last year. Buster, since, it's a 331 average and a 586 slug on those pitches on the top rail. So that's a big improvement, of course, as a direct result of him raising his hands. And when it comes to opening up his stance, he's seeing the ball much better, especially against those most difficult pitches, that lefty spin. Yep. He was OPSing 533 against those pitches at that time. And since, that number is 848. He's closed two major holes in his swing on that top rail and those lefty breaking balls. And let's remember, this is a 25-year-old player that Braves fans were ready to run out of town last year. Development is not linear. I give he and the Braves extraordinary credit for making that adjustment, for sticking with him, and they're obviously being rewarded in a huge way this season for it.
0: Yeah, and I remember conversations with people in the Braves organization where they said that when you look back at the time and he was promoted to the big leagues, he probably wasn't ready offensively, but he certainly was ready defensively, and they loved that, and they valued that, and that's why he got called up. But it just might be that his offense was a little behind his defense, not anymore. I mean, the way he's hitting right now, and you mentioned his performance left-handed pitching. I get texts from my son, Jake, the Braves fan, all the time, like, another hit off a lefty. He's all fired up about that. Ben Rice, especially with Aaron Judge down, he becomes the most important player in the Yankees lineup.
1: That's right. I mean, I've not heard Yankees fans say the name Juan Soto very often recently. That's, of course, because Ben Rice has enabled them to totally forget about him. I mean, he was good last year. It was an 836 OPS. Right now, he's one of two hitters in baseball with an OPS clear of 1,000. It's he and Yordan Alvarez. That's it. And so, Buster, I asked myself the question, well, how and why has he broken out in such a big way this year? The first answer is actually fairly boring. It's just reps. Experience. Yep. I'll remind you, he played college ball at Dartmouth, where he played a total of 30 collegiate games because, as you'll recall, the Ivy League canceled basically two full seasons. So he entered pro ball having played almost no meaningful games since high school, aside from the summer circuit. But the second more tangible reason, Buster, that's enabled him to go from good to great is that he is now dominating the top rail of the zone. That's, of course, a portion of the zone that has shrunk for all hitters, and he is taking full advantage. So here's what I looked up. I looked at how Ben Rice has performed against four seamers and two seamers on the top third of the strike zone. All right, last year he was respectable. He slugged 468 on those pitches. This year he is slugging 1294 on the top rail, Buster. That is 44 total bases on 34 swings. He's out-homered every player in Major League Baseball right there. Now, the answer to how he's doing it is, I think, fascinating, super nerdy. But you've seen him move back in the box about 3 inches. And doing so has enabled him to spit on those really challenging pitches down the zone where you see lefties often struggle, and has, as a result, enabled him to throw that top hand to beat you to the spot on the top rail. I don't know that he's an OPS 1,000 this year, but to me, 900's on the table for a late-blooming player who's as big a reason as any why the Yankees had the best lineup in the American League.
0: You mentioned sort of that nerd information. I want you to nerd out on this, okay? And I thought of this the last time I saw the Yankees playing Kansas City last week. And I don't think I mentioned this on the podcast. I'm watching him move, and I'm like, oh, my God. You know who he reminds me of and how he runs? Is Lou Gehrig. He's got the high socks. He's got the slightly bowed legs. And when you see him run, and think back to the videos you've seen of Gehrig running, I want you to watch him run and watch Ben Rice run and tell me that they're not similar, okay?
1: Wow. And both Ivy League educated, might I say.
0: There you go. That had nothing to do. It was all about the high socks and the bow legs and the way they move. So anyway, yeah, I'm going to talk to Ben about that next time I see him. Bobby Witt Jr. is arguably the best player in the American League. I think he's one of the front runners for MVP, but you're concerned about him.
1: I am. Among my great many pet peeves as a baseball fan, Buster, first and foremost might be watching greatness mired in obscurity. And so I've watched Bobby Witt Jr. play at a Hall of Fame level the last 3 years, the first of which he led the Royals to the second round of the playoffs. The last two of which, the Royals are 12 games under 500. When you and I talked about the Royals in the winter, I was so confident that they would win 80-something games because, as I put it, when Bobby Witt Jr. is your shortstop, you start every season 7-0. But I was wrong. I mean, he's actually on pace for 9.5 wins this season. And that's where I want to bring up Mike Trout, whom I'm desperately hoping that Bobby Witt Jr. does not become the victim of circumstance superstar. Here's what I mean. Across the last two seasons, Witt has accounted for 57% of Kansas City's position player WAR. Now, that just sounds like a wow stat, but without context, that's all it really is, a wow stat. So I wanted to contextualize this like so. I ran the exact same exercise for every two-season span of Mike Trout's career. Buster, Mike Trout never had a two-season span in which he accounted for a higher share of his lineup's value than Bobby Witt has across the last 2 years. Trout's two-year high was about 52% across 2015 and 16 when he won MVP runner-up and MVP. It goes without saying that the onus is on not just his teammates, but on the organization as a whole. Right now, Bobby Witt Jr., Buster, is their only regular with an above-average batting line. This is getting really late, really early in Kansas City. He quite literally is the only one right now fulfilling his potential. Vinny P's not gotten better. Isaac Collins has been a bust. Jonathan India has been a bust. Salvador Perez can't hit anymore. Almost every one of the moves that they have made in recent seasons has not manifested, and their players are not improving internally. I'm really hoping, for the sake of baseball fans around the country, that Bobby Witt Jr. does not become the next Mike Trout from that perspective.
0: Yeah, they need Caglione to take a big step forward this time. And for a young hitter with long levers, it might take him some time, and they need Vinny to turn around. And we've seen signs of this with a home run on Wednesday night. So we'll see where that goes. And last one, left-handed hitters are thriving. You've been dying to talk about this.
1: I sure have. I'm nothing, Buster, if not a chronic leaderboard peruser. So something struck me when I was looking at the top of the OPS leaderboard lately. Each of the top 9 hitters in baseball are left-handed. So I asked myself, well, does that trend scale league-wide? The answer is a resounding yes. Lefties across the league own a WRC plus of 108 this season. That's a number for which the average is 100. Buster, lefties are in line for their best league-adjusted batting line since 1946. So, of course, I had to find out or figure out why this is happening. So the answer, perhaps unsurprisingly, is that the standardized strike zone and its enforcement is really driving this from my perspective.
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19: ESPN Radio from historic Wrigley Field, where the Cubs and Giants are doing battle. They are tied at one as they play in the bottom of the seventh, with Chicago batting with the bases loaded. Blue Jays leading the Orioles 5-1 in Toronto. Early in the first, the White Sox are jumped out to a 4-0 lead over the Phillies. Reds lead the Cardinals 5-4. The Twins in the eighth lead the Royals by a count of 2-1. Earlier, it was the Mariners snapping the Tigers' four-game winning streak.
20: Top of the third, 1-0 Mariners looking for more. The pitch. Swung on, line drive, right field line. It's down. It's going towards the wall. Julio races around third. He scores. Ball picked up by Perez. Naylor's being waved. Here comes the cutoff throw home on a hop. Naylor slides. He is safe.
19: That call on Seattle Sports, 7:10 a.m. as the Mariners win it 4-0. Now to hockey, where tonight it's Game 3 of the Stanley Cup Finals. The Golden Knights host the Hurricanes, with that series tied at a game apiece. There's no update yet from Vegas on the status of defenseman Braden McNabb, who took a puck to the face in Game 2. They'll face off just after 8 Eastern on ABC. Tampa Bay goaltender Andrei Vasilevskiy has won the Vezina Trophy this after he recorded 39 wins in 58 starts. The College World Series continues. A wild one earlier. Georgia outlasts Mississippi State 13-12. Right now on ESPN in the 8th, North Carolina leads USC 4-0. On ESPN 2 of the 4th, Troy leads Little Rock 4-1. In the WNBA, the Liberty's Sabrina Ionescu will miss tonight's game against Indiana because of back soreness. Earlier, the Lynx topped the Storm 88-68. And right now, the Aces lead the Valkyries 55-51.
21: Hey, it's Evan Cohen. Coming up Monday, we'll continue to react to the NBA Finals, the Stanley Cup, and get you ready for the World Cup, which kicks off Thursday. It's on Sportsman, like 6 a.m. Eastern, right here on ESPN Radio, ESPN2, and ESPNU.

0: So here's what I did. I looked at the last 2 years. So the year before and the year after ABS implemented. But you know that umpires have been measured by this standardized zone the last couple of years. I then compared the last 2 years to the previous 2 years. And I looked at all four corners. So that's inside and outside, righties and lefties. The stat that I used was run value per 100 pitches on all of those takes, just so that I could have something uniform across the board. So lefties on inside pitches are up 17% on those pitches. Righties inside are up 54%. Righties outside are up 152%. And lefties outside, Buster, are up 410%. So as it turns out, in an ABS world, we have learned that the plate historically was disproportionately called to a lefty's disadvantage on the outer half of the plate. And probably since the beginning of time, just think about the blind spot of where you'd be as an umpire setting up between the catcher and the hitter. You're guessing on that side of the plate. And until 2 years ago, we did not know this, and we know this now. And teams, Buster, know this now too. Lefties are in line to have their first year in which they've seen 40% of plate appearances league-wide since 1900. So you and I have talked plenty about left-handed pitchers and the way that they're thriving in this generation. Left-handed hitters now, for the first time in 126 years, are seeing this kind of plate appearance share across baseball. And it is primarily because that pitch on the outer half of the plate is not being called nearly the same extent to which it was for the first 150 years of baseball history.
1: Embo, you and I should have known this was coming, because I think it was 4 or 5 years ago, we did a story together on how missed calls, I think 29 of the top 30 hitters in baseball with the most missed calls, when this information started to become available to us, we're left-handed hitters.
0: Man.
1: You remember that? I mean, we started talking about that. And it was like, it had the same thing. Ranking the hitters that were having the most missed calls. And I remember going to some of those guys and they're like, yeah, not surprised.
0: Wow. Because if you think about like the tailor-made lefty swing, it's the drop the bat head on that inside pitch. Right now, you're seeing lefties pummel pitches on the inner third better than they have in the history of tracking, in part because they don't have to be honest. They've lost close to an inch on the outer half of the strike zone, Buster. To me, it's a fascinating development and one that we should have seen coming, and now it's right there in front of us.
1: We had the information. And in fact, as soon as I'm done here, as we wrap up now, I'm going into a Zoom call with ESPN.com and I'm pitching that article. So
0: I love it, Buster.
1: Get ready. Get ready. And it'll be like part two.
0: I got three girls. I'm gonna put their right hands behind their back and they're gonna become lefties now. They're 3-1, but perhaps it's not too soon.
1: That's awesome. All right, Embo, thanks for doing this.
0: Later, friends.
1: Dan Shulman is the play-by-play man for Toronto Blue Jays broadcast. You see him all year. Of course, for years, we worked together on Sunday Night Baseball. Dan, how are you doing?
2: I'm doing great. It's good to see you, albeit from a couple of thousand miles away, but it's always nice to see your face, Buster.
1: Yeah, likewise. So let's just dive into it with the Toronto Blue Jays. What is the state of the defending American League champions?
2: Ooh, how much time have you got? It has been a turbulent season. I mean, they're among the teams that have dealt with the most injuries of any team in baseball. You know, Tigers, Mets, Astros, Orioles, Blue Jays at the top of the list. They scratched and clawed their way back to 500. Now they've lost four in a row, as you and I speak right now on Thursday afternoon. And that's the kind of season it's been. One step forward, one step back. They need to hit more. They need more from Springer. They need more from Guerrero. Their pitching staff is doing everything that it can, but they've got so many injuries right now. They're running three starters and two bullpen games every 5 days. And as you know, as well as anybody, that is not a sustainable formula. The bullpen has been taxed heavily. So that's the doom and gloom part. If you prefer to look at the glasses half full, they're getting some guys back and soon. Today, Thursday, Dylan Cease throwing a rehab start at AAA Buffalo. Tomorrow, Friday, Max Scherzer throwing a rehab start at AAA Buffalo. Saturday, Shane Bieber throwing a rehab start at AAA Buffalo. Tommy Nance, a useful reliever, good reliever for them, not a big name, but a guy who gets a lot of outs for them, has started his rehab. Alejandro Kirk started his yesterday for Dunedin, hit a home run. He's probably a week to 10 days away. And then hopefully beyond that, Addison Barger and Yimi Garcia, if everything goes well, maybe 2 to 3 weeks, but that is less certain as of now. So as you can see, the cavalry, or at least most of the cavalry, is coming, but they've got to keep their heads afloat until these guys get back.
1: And it's interesting because I had conversations the last 48 hours talking with teams about the trade deadline stuff. And I, you know, you specifically ask about the Detroit Tigers, who are probably one of three most disappointing teams in baseball this year. And the response that I heard was the Tigers are telling teams, like, we're not selling. Like, we're in the American League. We're going to hang in there. And the same applies for the Blue Jays. At the beginning of this week, Dan, the Blue Jays were under 500 and they were tied for the third wild card in the American League.
2: Yeah, if they were in the National League, we'd be having a whole different conversation. You know, the Blue Jays are used to playing in the toughest division in the tougher league. So, you know, I don't think they should feel badly about the way things are going this year. I think they should feel very lucky, to be honest with you, that the American League is not playing better right now. Now, some of these teams are going to figure it out. Blue Jays could be one of them. You know, will Texas get going? Will Baltimore get going? We don't know. Some of these teams are going to figure it out. So the Blue Jays have to figure it out pretty soon. If they are four games under 500 like they are now, a month from now, they're not going to be a game and a half out of a playoff spot, I don't believe. So they had best start stringing some wins together. And they've got a 9-game homestand coming up. That's great. But three are against Baltimore, and the Orioles, in my opinion, have their top three starters coming in. And then the Phillies are coming in after that, and Sanchez and Wheeler are both scheduled to pitch in Toronto. And then the Yankees are coming in after that. This is a critical stretch. And again, they could have some of these guys back very soon, and they really need to. It's hard to evaluate this team because of all the injuries they've had. But again, there are some guys who haven't been hurt who aren't performing like they need them to. Guerrero gets a lot of attention, obviously, only 3 home runs. Springer was out with a broken toe for 17 games. He's been back for a while, though, and has shown little signs, but overall, the numbers aren't there. Varsho's hitting more for average, but the power is down. The defense hasn't been as good, nearly as good for this team as it's been in recent years. So, yeah, injuries are a big part of it, but I don't want anybody to think I'm saying it's all injuries, because it's not all injuries.
1: So the last time I talked with you is when I was working on a feature on Vladimir Guerrero Jr. coming off that incredible run that he had last October. And during the reporting of that piece, I had a conversation with John Schneider. He said, look, he was amazing in October. What people forget is that through September, he struggled so badly. Mm-hmm. Bo Bichette got hurt. And Don Mattingly, of course, was a coach on the staff, told me he thought that Vladdy was putting a lot of pressure on himself. And he understood how important he was to the team, especially after Bo got hurt. And then when he started the postseason, he sort of wiped that off and said, okay, it's a new challenge. It's a new season. Not going to think about mechanics. And he was so great. In watching the games, and I don't know him as well as you do, of course, but in watching the games, I kind of wonder if it's the same thing. You know, as all these injuries have manifested, at times it feels like Vladdy's coming out of his shoes trying to hit pitches.
2: I think it's part of it. And listen, they've got very good hitting coaches who have been trying for months or many, many weeks at least to figure this out. So, you know, I hesitate to go where I'm unqualified to go, but it's perfectly normal to assume that he or anybody would be putting pressure on themselves. I'm going to mix up the order here. Either Kirk has played 5 games and Barger 9, or the other way around. The point being, they were both gone within the first 10 days of the season, both gone. And those are the guys who probably would have hit 4th and 5th in some order, right behind Guerrero. If you were looking at the lineup, it would have been Springer 1. He's missed 17 games and hasn't hit much. Lucas 2, who had vertigo for the first 2-3 weeks of the season, then went on the IL with a hamstring injury and missed a month. He's come back and hit like 460 over the last couple of weeks, so that's going great. But the point being, the number 1, number 2, number 4, and number 5 hitters have all spent significant time on the IL this year around Guerrero. I think he probably is putting some pressure on himself. And I think he probably looked up at the scoreboard in late April and saw 2 home runs and went, they need me. And I think he's probably come out of his, you know, his mindset and or his mechanics a little bit to try to hit 5-run homers. He's a gifted hitter. You know that. He was the best hitter in the world last October, and we have seen it before. And you're exactly right. Until May of this year, I think September of last year was his worst month since his rookie season. And then he turned it on and just was unbelievable in October. I just want to see the hard line drives. He's not a, I think people think he should be a 40 home run hitter every year. His swing isn't conducive to that. He's right. A line drive hitter. He does not have natural loft in his swing. You or I or anybody can go on Baseball Savant and see that. He hits the ball on the ground a lot. He hits a lot of line drives. You know, if he can hit 20 to 25 homers, but hit over 300 and hit 40 doubles and drive in 100 runs, that's fantastic. I think that's what they're looking for out of him. And I'm really hoping, if not sooner, that when Kirk and Barger get back, that he is able to relax a little bit more and start looking like the Vladdy we all know.
3: Mac and Bone, they go together like this.
4: 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I do, man. You know what? I went through my son's chicken wings yesterday. He had a bunch of chicken wings home from work. Mac Jr., he works at Jet's Pizza in Sun Valley, brought a bunch of chicken wings home, ate them, and then he, of course, because this is what my kids do, left the stuff sitting there, did not put the stuff in the trash can. So I said, all right, you don't put this in a trash can, I'm going to investigate your wings, because I'm a wing cleaning Jesse. I don't leave a morsel left, man. The bones are lucky I don't eat them, too. And you know what? Mac Jr., horrible wing cleaner. Absolutely horrible, man. 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

0: All right. I'm going to go a little glass half full here. I was, you know, looking at some of the numbers on the team this year, and I'm thinking to myself, my God, Louis Varland, you can make a case. You might be the MVP of the team. You know, where would they be without him and his performance this year? Mm-hmm.
1: Well, the first thing I would say is if Louis has made any family vacation plans for the All-Star break, I hope it's refundable because I don't think he's going to be available. I agree with you 100%. And it's kind of crazy maybe from the outside looking in to say, how could a reliever with eight saves be the team MVP? He's the team MVP. He has given up one earned run this year and has been absolutely dominant. Jeff Hoffman has had some bumpy outings. He's had some very good moments. If you look at his Baseball Savant page, it's the most confusing thing you've ever seen in your life because of the swing and miss percentage and the strikeout percentage. Yet when the ball's in play, they're hitting like 500 off him. It's the most bizarre thing I've ever seen. So Hoffman is not closing. Varland is closing, and he is absolutely lights out, rock solid, as good as it gets. This does not take anything away from Cade Smith of Cleveland, who is fantastic. But everybody north of the border thought that Louis Varland was going to win American League Reliever of the Month in April. Like, to me, again, with Smith is great, but to me, Varland and Mason Miller have been a step above everybody else. Louis just hasn't gotten as many saves, and he's probably not that big of a name right now, but what a steal that trade looks like for the Blue Jays. And hopefully Kendry Rojas and Alan Roden will have good careers with the Twins, but the Blue Jays picked up somebody who's as good as any reliever in baseball, and they have under control for four more years. Tyler Rogers is doing a great job. Braden Fisher is doing a great job. Mason Fluharty, don't look at the ERA, it's misleading. He is doing a great job. This pitching staff, which has been held together by, you know, duct tape and wires so far this year, they're doing everything they can. And I would agree with you. If I had to vote for a team MVP right now, I think it's Louis Varland.
0: So as we get closer to the trade deadline, the conversation begins, what are teams targeting? There's been speculation attaching the Blue Jays to Tarek Skubal. And I think it's way too early to determine with the Blue Jays, with all their injuries. And you mentioned all the guys who are coming back to even know necessarily what they need. By the time we get to July 20th, it might not be that starting pitcher is their biggest need. I think that's the big thing, is to determine exactly what the biggest holes are. What do you think?
1: Yeah, I agree. You know, if everything goes well, and that's been the ifs haven't worked out very well for this team so far this year. But if guys get healthy, you've got Dylan Cease, Kevin Gausman, Treya Savage, Shane Bieber, and then Patrick Corbin and Max Scherzer. And Corbin, by the way, has very quietly been very serviceable for the Blue Jays and has won them some games they would not have won. They signed him to a one-year, $1 million deal after the season started because everybody you've ever heard of got hurt, and he's pitched some important games for them. But like just up at the top, if you have Cease, Gausman, Yesavage, and if Bieber comes back healthy and looking, you know, reasonably like himself, you've got a very deep rotation, obviously. They need offense. And what they really need, I think, is an impact right-handed bat. They just don't have that guy. They're very heavily left-handed. They don't have pinch hitting options with power coming off the bench. So I would think a right-handed bat would be probably what they're looking for. And you could figure out the position later. I think they've got some versatility with Clement and Jimenez and Barger and Lucas, you know, so again, assuming everybody is healthy. You remember how much they move people around. But could they get in the Skubal sweepstakes? I think maybe. But let's see where they are in a month. If they're three games over, they're in. Like, they didn't spend all the money. Ownership didn't spend all the money they spent in the offseason to get out of this. But if they're 8-10 games under and it doesn't look good, then you got to start thinking about the veteran guys who are in the last year of their contracts. But hopefully it won't be that kind of a decision. They can get healthy, add a bat, and then see where they're at.
0: How do you like the ABS in this first year?
1: I love it. Absolutely love it. I think it's great. It's... you know what, 15 seconds per. So it's maybe added a minute to two, maybe 2 minutes to the average time of a game. I love the strategic aspect of it.
0: Yep.
1: You did it too early. This isn't leverage. You shouldn't be the guy who's doing it. Catchers are better than hitters. Veterans better than rookies. Why does this guy do it too much and that guy doesn't do it enough? It's all great conversation. And we're getting more of the calls right, especially in the big moments. To be, you know, I've seen maybe two this year where it came back strike, but it looked like a ball. And I don't know, you know, you've seen them too, but I mean like two of them. So I'm sure everything has glitches and needs to be worked out and improved and perfected. But I'd say I'm 99.9% in on it. I think it's great.
0: All right. And last one, and I wanted to bring a smile to your face as we finish up here. I was thinking about this comparison this week. You and I worked together with Aaron Boone on Sunday Night Baseball. And he is, and I tell people all the time, about as nice a person as you're ever going to meet in your lifetime. And, you know, the stories of how he helped our friend Hal McCoy when he was a writer, he's losing his sight. And Aaron Boone was the one who was leading him around to players in the Reds clubhouse saying, you're going to help this man get through the job. So Aaron Boone is sincerely a nice person. He becomes manager of the Yankees and becomes the most ejected manager in the sport. 48 over nine seasons.
1: Yeah.
0: You cover a fiery manager. John Schneider has a fire in him, no doubt about it. Don Kelly, I think, is Aaron Boone, the Pirates manager. Yeah. He, like Aaron Boone, is like the nicest guy ever.
1: Yeah.
0: And I don't know if you've noticed this, Dan. He's already been ejected seven times in his first 186 games. He's got three already this year. And I'm thinking, man, Don Kelly and Boone are like the same guy.
1: Yeah. And you're right about Aaron Boone. I've seen the only, like, we all have that switch that we can flip in certain moments. And the only time I saw it in Aaron when we worked together is when we watched USC football together. He's an enormous USC football fan. And after, like, the second game, I turned to him and I said, you know what? I'm not going to do this anymore. I don't like this Aaron Boone. And I said, you know, I paid my bar tab and I left because it was just a little bit too much. But we all have that switch to flip. John Schneider is fiery, also the nicest guy in the world. Couldn't appreciate my relationship with him and the way he is with all the media and his players more. So Don Kelly, I don't see the Pirates all that often, obviously, being on an American League team. But I knew Don pretty well when he was a player with the Tigers. That was, you know, Cabrera and Victor Martinez and Verlander and Scherzer. And you and I were around that team a ton. And Don Kelly was kind of that guy on the team, right? Always had a minute for you and did eight different things to help his team win. And I kind of thought even then, hey, this guy could be a manager. Pittsburgh was in a couple of weeks ago, and I had a great chat with him. I couldn't get down to see him on the first day, whatever the first day of the series was. So I got down on the second day, and we talked for 5 or 10 minutes, just me and him on the field, reminiscing, talking about the Pirates and the Blue Jays and the renovations at the ballpark and some of his young players. And boom, 2 hours later, he got kicked out of the game. So I don't remember the specifics, but I do remember, here's what I remember now. You could kind of see it coming, and I kind of thought he was, he wanted to go. He was right. Like, there, something was not handled as well as it could have been handled. And I don't think it was the call. I think it was the way it was handled.
0: Yep.
1: Something on a check.
0: I was watching the broadcast. Remember, you said this.
1: Yes, you
0: forecast it.
1: I think an ABS wasn't granted right away. And
0: that's,
1: he wondered
0: it
1: about that. There was an appeal at third. Where the call, this is it. There was an appeal at third where the call went the Blue Jays' way. Then there was like an ABS that took a while to sort out. And then there was an appeal at first, like two pitches later. And the umpire made the call, no swing on the Blue Jays. And then I remember the umpire's eyes just kind of went like this into, or the other way, like this, into the first base dugout. And boom, I think the pitching coach went first and then Kelly went, if I'm not mistaken. But I think if I'd been him, I'd have done the same thing. Nicest guy in the world. And the fact that he's been kicked out, would you say, seven times in 186
0: games?
1: Doesn't change my opinion of him at all. He's fiery. He's a Western Pennsylvania guy. He loves the Pirates. Got a lot of respect and really like Don Kelly. And I told him when I was a kid in Toronto, the Blue Jays show up in 77. I get into baseball then, but I kind of wanted to adopt a National League team just as a something else to do. And that was, 2 years later is We Are Family, right? I mean, what team in your and lifetime and my lifetime was cooler than We Are Family? And I told him so that, like, there's it's buried, but there's a little pirate down there that I remember watching Dave Parker and Willie Stargell and Rennie Stennett and all of these guys. They were fun and great teams, obviously. So I really like Don Kelly, and I hope he has a long, successful career managing there.
0: Yeah, the 1979 World Champions. And I texted Ben Charrington, of course, head of baseball operations for the Pirates, and I asked him about that comparison. He goes, that's interesting. Aaron Boone, he could see that. And he said this, and as he wrote about Don Kelly, he could have been saying about Aaron Boone. He said, you know what? He believes in his players. He likes his players. He believes in his players. There's a strong belief in them. And sometimes, as I think as Ben wrote, that comes out on the field.
1: Sure. He's fighting for his team. He's fighting for his players. So he's fighting for his fans. He's fighting for everybody. So I don't begrudge him one bit.
0: No, not at all. All right, Dan, thanks for doing this.
1: Thanks.
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0: I'm Ed Benkin. Baseball continues on this Saturday afternoon. A couple of games have already gone final. One has just ended in Minnesota with the Royals edged the Twins 3-2. Earlier, the Mariners shut out the Tigers 4-0. That snaps Detroit's four-game winning streak. On ESPN Radio, the ninth inning at Wrigley Field, the Giants lead the Cubs 2-1. Top of the ninth in St. Louis, the Cardinals are rallying to take a 6-5 lead over the Reds. Blue Jays are doubling up the Orioles 6-3. The White Sox with an early 6-0 lead over the Phillies, and the Braves lead the Pirates 2-0 as they play in the third inning. To hockey, where tonight it's Game 3 of the Stanley Cup Finals from Vegas. The Golden Knights and Hurricanes are tied in a game apiece. The Knights did not give an update on the status of defenseman Braden McNabb, who took a puck to the face in Game 2. They'll face off just after 8 Eastern on ABC. Tampa Bay goaltender Andre Vasilevskiy has won the Vezina Trophy. The NBA Finals resume Monday on ESPN Radio and ABC, with the Knicks now holding a 2-0 lead as they head back to New York for Game 3 against the Spurs. In the WNBA, Sabrina Ionescu will miss tonight's game against Indiana because of back soreness. In the fourth on ABC, the Valkyries lead the Aces 76-72. Earlier, the Lynx took care of business against the Storm.
1: 17 points, 5 rebounds, 5 assists. Here's McBride. She got it. On a 3. Ends the little 6-0 run from Seattle.
0: That call from ABC is Minnesota takes care of business 88-68. College World Series, Troy leads Little Rock on ESPN2, 5-1 in the seventh.
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5: 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His shot's no good. Rebound, Knicks. Game's over.
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0: This is Uchi the Wally, your mind and your monologues getting tired.
1: Yeah, it ain't 0-0. Nope, it's 2-0 New York. 1973 called, everybody. They're on hold, the Knicks. They're looking for another championship. Welcome in. It's prime time on ESPN Radio, the ESPN app, and Sirius XM Channel 80 with the professor, the doctor, Andre Snellings. You can get him on Twitter, on X if you prefer, at Professor Dr. Z. He is, of course, an ESPN senior writer and lives fully entrenched in the hoops world. Not to say he isn't so bad at calling tennis long shots. We can get to that maybe a little bit later, too. I am Adam Kaufman. Welcome in. We have so much coming your way over the course of the next 4 hours. Loads of NBA Finals talk where, again, New York on top of San Antonio. 2-0 with the series shifting to New York. Madison Square Garden, what a scene that is going to be come Monday night. I wish we had a game this weekend. Stanley Cup final talk a little bit later on. A big game three tonight between, of course, the Golden Knights, who won a title not too long ago, and the Carolina Hurricanes. That series a little bit more interesting right now, and some baseball talk coming up with Buster Olney in just a little bit. Dre, how are you?
2: I'm doing good. I'm, you know, that was the most I've heard of that particular Ja Rule song probably since the 90s. But yeah,
1: I couldn't break out of it. We're just shouting, we're chanting New York. How do you interrupt that?
2: Yep. I mean, you know, obviously the whole city, state of New York is on fire right now with their Knicks. Knicks up 2-0 coming home from sweeping on the road. And it's going to be interesting because, as I pointed out on the air a few times last night, the last two teams to be down 2-0, I think that maybe the only two to be down 2-0 after losing two at home, both went on to lose the series. So, you know, the Knicks fans have to be feeling pretty good right now.
1: Winning 4 out of 5 for San Antonio, not going to be easy. Again, loads of NBA Finals talk coming up over the hours to come. But let's get into a little bit of baseball and basketball. Buster Olney, ESPN MLB insider, joins us here. Buster, how you doing?
3: I'm doing great. I got to say, I mean, I certainly can, you know, do the baseball nerd talk, but we also have all summer, and I loved watching these first two games of the NBA Finals. The intensity, the storylines. I was 9 years old. I'm going to date myself when the Knicks last won a championship, so I can remember that when that happened. I lived in New York for 26 years, so I have so many friends who are Knicks fans. They're really excited. But it's also, for me, just watching the Spurs and Wembanyama, you're also feeling like, okay, it's probably going to be tough for them to come back and win this series. It would be amazing, an amazing story if they did. But, guys, you know this. If they don't, this is going to be like the Pistons, like in the mid-'80s, trying to get over the hump and finally doing that. Or the Chicago Bulls losing to the Pistons repeatedly and then getting over the hump. What we're seeing right now is going to fuel Wemby and all those young players. Harper was just crazy with how great he was going to the basket last night. The experience the next, I loved it.
2: I mean, Buster, I am so tempted to just talk to you about the finals.
1: Yeah, right.
2: But, you know, speaking of New York, you know, the Yankees have a giant MVP-sized hole in their lineup, maybe until August. So what does Judge's absence mean to the team, to the AL East, and to the AL as a whole?
3: You cannot overstate what a big deal this is for the Yankees, as they demonstrated when he's been out of the lineup. Guys, since 2020, when he's been in the lineup, the Yankees are 138 games over 500. When he's been out of the lineup, they're 9 games under 500, right?
2: Wow.
3: And so I think that they're better equipped now than they have been in past years to deal with his absence, because they have this unbelievable rotation. Cam Sutler's a top 10 pitcher, and Garrett Cole, and they'll get Max Fried back at some point. Ben Rice is an MVP candidate in the American League, but you're going to miss him, no question about it. I do wonder, if we get close to the August 3rd trade deadline, if it's going to fuel the Yankees' search for a right-handed hitter, whether that's someone like Ryan Jeffers, the catcher for Minnesota, you know, maybe a third baseman at some point who can hit right-handed. But they're going to miss him. I mean, how can you not? He's one of the best hitters in the world.
1: Yeah, I can't ignore, obviously, the fact that there's no team not named the Los Angeles Dodgers in front of the Yankees when it comes to the World Series betting board. So, obviously, yep. expectations continue to be high for the Yankees. And, look, their timing can be beneficial here in the sense that, no, you don't want to lose Aaron Judge for 4 to 6 weeks ever. But if it has to happen, early June is the time to do it. Now, a team that the Yankees fell to in the opener of their three-game set, and of course will play again tonight, the Boston Red Sox. Talk about two teams going in opposite directions. With the trade deadline not far away, there are many people, Buster, wondering, okay, Sox going to be selling off pieces, doesn't really feel like they're going anywhere, but mathematically, they're in striking distance of a wild card playoff spot. They're not dead. What do you make of what this season, this roller coaster of a year has been like for Boston?
3: Yeah, they're not dead because the American League stinks. I mean, let's get right down to it. There are just so many teams that have underperformed the American League, and they wake up this morning and they're like, you know what? We got a chance. And the Red Sox, you know, can dream on the possibility of, you know, if they win 8 out of 10 games, suddenly they're within range of the wild card. And their, you know, head of baseball operations, Craig Breslow, has been calling around very aggressively to other teams. He's looking for a right-handed bat. And from what I understand from talking with other teams, he's also signaling, but look, we'd be willing to take on some significant money in order to get that right-handed bat. And of course, that has generated a reaction around the sport of, well, then why didn't you just pay Alex Bregman in the wintertime if you're willing to take on money? Here's the thing. I think that, you know, it obviously been a wildly disappointing year for the Red Sox. And to this point, what Craig Breslow has built is the rare Red Sox team that's bad offensively. They're not very interesting to watch. They have struggled like crazy at home. And he fired one of the most respected managers in baseball. That's not a good recipe to keep your job.
2: Yeah. Okay. Well, you know, when talking about the Red Sox and the situation there, you brought up the trade deadline. So the momentum as the deadline approaches towards a Tarek Skubal trade seems to be getting faster. So which teams have, like, the pole position to try to land a Cy Young winner?
3: And to be clear, what the Tigers are telling teams right now is, because they're in the American League, we're not selling yet. We want to give this a shot. Tarek Skubal's going to throw a minor league rehab game on Sunday, and then he presumably will return to the major league rotation, which leaves the Tigers about 8 to 10 Skubal starts before we get to the trade deadline. And that's an opportunity for them to get back into this very mediocre race of mediocre teams. And they're going to try to do that. If, in fact, they signal the other way, hey, we're ready to talk about trading Skubal, you know, everyone is going to point to the Dodgers because they always make the big deal for the big player. They have such depth in their rotation. I can't imagine them overpaying for him. I think the team to watch could be San Diego. You know, they have a clear need in their rotation. The one mitigating factor there is, I mean, if you trade for Skubal, it's going to be really expensive. And they have the worst offensive team in baseball so far. Lowest batting average, lowest runs scored, lowest slugging percentage. So it might be that as we get close to the deadline, adding a bat could be a priority for the Padres. But we know Padres GM A.J. Preller is aggressive. He likes to make big moves like he did last summer for Mason Miller, the closer.
1: Andre Snellings, Adam Kaufman, of course, Buster Olney, ESPN MLB insider, joining us here on primetime on ESPN Radio. Buster, the National League in particular, when it comes to the arms race, the Cy Young race, again, we have loads of season left, months to go, but the performances we have seen so far from Mizorowski, who's on the mound later on tonight for Milwaukee, a great year after a kind of gifted all-star season last year. Sanchez with that long scoreless streak that he had for a while in Philadelphia. Paul Skenes, a little up and down, but still the volume stats have been incredible. Chase Burns, what do you make of all this elite pitching? And, you know, where do we look in terms of who emerges?
3: Yeah, and Adam, you and I could keep on mentioning names, right? Like, how about Shohei Ohtani with an ERA under one? Kyle Harrison, he's been phenomenal this year. Mizorowski, my son is a huge baseball fan, and I said to him, I said, you know what Mizorowski's slugging percentage was against him in May? 116. Slugging percentage against Mizorowski, which tells you hitters basically have no chance against him. And oh, by the way, they didn't score against Christopher Sanchez in the month of May. It really is crazy. Tim Kirchner and I have talked about this, that we really feel like this is going to be the most arduous Cy Young race voting that we've ever seen. Thank God I don't have that assignment this year to vote on the National League Cy Young Award.
4: Buster Olney, ESPN MLB Insider. Buster, thank you so much. Enjoy all the fun baseball we've got in store for us tonight, and extra innings at that between the Giants and Cubs, too, after another PCA homer in the bottom of the ninth.
3: And I'll be listening to you guys break down the NBA Finals because, man, it is fun.
4: Oh, yeah. Well, we appreciate that. There's going to be plenty of it. We're here with you until 9 o'clock Eastern. Lots of NBA talk on the way. 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Let's get to basketball. Is it finally the Knicks' time? Again, no championships for New York, at least for that team, since 1973. Can the Knicks win it all? 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
5: Ananobi driving to the corner, Bridges, late block three is good. Here's OG Ananobi driving against Wemby. Flushes against Wemby. Brunson will back off. Now dribbles on the crossover to the right. To the dotted line. Fades. One-legged jumper. Good. Wemby rises. His shot's no good. Rebound Knicks. Game's over. Lucky 13 for the Knicks.
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0: Back in ESPN primetime with Dre Snellings, Adam Kaufman, and the Knicks. The Knicks, the Knicks, the Knicks. Quite literally can't be stopped. Dre, I was doing some math earlier, and just to do it again real quick, let's see, carry the one. The last Knicks loss, if I'm not mistaken, was 3 years, 7 months, and 14 days ago. I think that's the last time that we saw this New York team actually lose a game. This has been incredible.
1: Was this before or after Jesse Owens won his four Olympic gold medals?
0: Seriously, man. This run that the Knicks are on right now. I was wrong. I thought in many ways we were watching the NBA Finals in the Western Conference Finals, meaning whoever emerged, the defending champion Thunder or these, you know, upstart title to be had eventually with Wemby, San Antonio Spurs, they're just going to roll whoever comes out of the East so long as it wasn't Boston. And obviously Boston ruled out long ago in the opening round, blowing 3-1 against Philadelphia. I kind of took the Knicks for granted. You know, you get past a plucky Hawks team after trailing 2-1, you come back. Philadelphia never should have been there in the first place. You sweep them. And then Cleveland, pretty fraudulent. We've discussed that. You get by the Cavs. And it's like, they can't possibly beat San Antonio, right? And now, as decent-sized underdogs, each of the first two games in San Antonio, we see the road Knicks up 2-0 headed home. This is, what do you make of it?
1: Yeah, so a few things. Coming into the playoffs, I think I was lower on the Knicks than a lot of other analysts were, because I thought that of the four top seeds in the East, you know, coming in, I would have picked the Knicks fourth of those. And I also thought that the West had an advantage against everyone except for the Celtics, you know, again, coming into the playoffs. But by the time we got through the conference finals, I had changed my tune. So I do a couple articles for ESPN. On the one where you have to pick your champion, you know, who's going to win the series and how many games. And then for the finals, we also did the finals MVP. I very tentatively stayed with the Spurs in seven, and Wemby is the finals MVP, but I was not confident in that. And in the other article where I actually can put some analysis with it, it's the betting article, I took the Knicks plus 1.5. So basically the Knicks with the spread, which was a bet that the Knicks would make it to at least game seven, if not win the series. And part of the reason I felt that way, despite being really high on Wemby, I felt like he should have been MVP this year, is the way that the Knicks demolished their opponents, right? Basically, since game three against the Hawks, has been historic. Like, people say, well, their level of competition wasn't as high as the Spurs because they didn't have a team like the Thunder. But I'm like, all right, let's take the Thunder out of the equation. The Spurs against the Timberwolves without Anthony Edwards and against the Trailblazers in the other two rounds, they were still dominant. They went 8-3 in those games, including, you know, sometime that Wemby was out. And they had about a 14.5 point scoring margin in those games. But the Knicks, even including the games they lost to the Hawks, they were, I want to say, 12-2 with like a plus 19 point something scoring margin, which is a way to say they were doing better against a similar level of competition in the playoffs than the Spurs were. So I'm not shocked that the Knicks are in the series. I am surprised that they're up 2-0 where both games were in San Antonio, because, if I had the bet going in, I would have thought there would have been a split.
0: Well, Dre, as an investor in Spurs minus 1.5, thinking the Knicks wouldn't take this past 6 games, I wish I had seen your article before I place my bet, because you're looking like you are on the right side of this thing, my man. So 13 straight wins for New York here in the playoffs, 8 in a row on the road, by the way. Second longest single season win streak in NBA playoff history. Of course, the Warriors back in 2017 with 15 in a row. So you just outlined the case for why the Knicks shouldn't have been overlooked, why the Knicks should have, going into this series, maybe received a little more credit than I gave them and then some others gave them. Although, I will say nationally, there were a lot of talking heads that were like, don't be surprised if New York wins this series. And I was just scoffing at that. I was blowing that off. Nah, they're wrong. I know better. Of course I do. How are they doing this? How are they doing this against San Antonio?
1: Yeah. So on the telecast last night on Inside the NBA, somebody, it might have been Kenny Smith, one of the analysts compared them to the Pistons. And then they clarified they meant the Pistons team of the early 2000s, the Ben Wallace, Chauncey Billups. But they really could have meant the Pistons of the 80s as well, the Bad Boy Pistons, because the Knicks are doing this without having the dominant player in the league. They've just got a dominant team, right? They've got a bunch of veterans that are all, you know, rowing the boat in the same direction. They've got ridiculous chemistry. Since they started playing defense, now it's like they've got a dominant defense, but they've got shot makers pretty much across the board as long as they don't have Robinson out there. And they're just a very difficult team to beat when playing like this. Because here's the thing. The Spurs are down 2-0. They're playing pretty good basketball, right? Like, one thing I've noticed after game one, I said that whoever won game two was going to determine that he was either going to be, if the Knicks won game two, it was going to be a sweep. And if the Spurs won game two, that it was going seven. And part of my thinking with that was that if the Knicks won game two, it would be because they just were overwhelming the Spurs and you know, there was nothing that the Spurs could do to stop the Avalanche. Whereas if the Spurs won, I thought it would be because of their resilience. Well, they've been resilient, right? Like, every time the Knicks have it, then the Spurs come back, and then the Knicks come back. It really feels like this series could very easily be 2-0 San Antonio, but that the Knicks have more veteran experience, and that has been, like, the difference in these first two games.
0: Knicks, of course, joined the 1993 Chicago Bulls, 1995 Houston Rockets, the only teams to win the first two games of the finals on the road. Both those clubs came away as champions. If the Knicks can follow that script, as we know, first title since 1973. One thing that I would love to pick your brain on as we go on here in this show, it's a deeper conversation, is if the Knicks pull this off, and obviously it looks like they will, given the fact that, you know, I have it hard to believe that the Spurs are going to win four out of the next five. Would love to be proven wrong, again, financially as well. But where this Knicks team ranks in the pantheon of New York Knicks teams, you know, I feel like a title already puts you past those teams in the 90s that got there. Mm-hmm. But what about those teams in the 70s that actually won? We can explore. We have so much with this series coming up. Stay with us here. 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
2: 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It's lucky number 13 for the Knicks as they take game two of the finals as they head back home up 2-0. Are we ready to crown the Knicks champions? 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
15: I'm Ed Bank, and we start with baseball on this Saturday. Several games in progress, a few have already gone final. Among the games going on right now, the eighth inning, the Blue Jays lead the Orioles 6-4. Fifth inning, White Sox on top of the Phillies 6-1. Braves and Pirates tied at 3. Battle of Florida the sixth. The Marlins lead the Rays 2-0. In a game that just went final on ESPN Radio, the Cubs rallied for a 10-inning win over the Giants 3-2. Play the rubber game of that series on ESPN Radio tomorrow night. Cardinals with a rally at home as they edge the Reds and pick up a victory in the division.
16: Next pitch to Nupar is hit hard into right center field. That ball is smoked. It's back and it's gone! Deep fly, Lars Nupar gives the Cardinals a lead in the bottom of the eighth inning. And this crowd is going crazy.
15: That call for the Cardinals radio network at St. Louis wins it 6-5. That's three in a row for the Redbirds. The Mariners stopped the Tigers' four-game winning streak, winning 4-0 in Detroit. And the Royals topped the Twins 3-2. Tonight in hockey, it'll be game three of the Stanley Cup Finals with the Hurricanes visiting the Golden Knights. That series is tied at a game apiece. The Knights did not have an update on the status of defenseman Braden McNabb, but took a puck to the face in game two. They'll face off just after 8 Eastern on ABC. Tampa Bay goaltender Andre Vasilevskiy has won the Vezina Trophy. It's an off night in the NBA Finals. The series resumes in New York on Monday with the Knicks holding a 2-0 series lead. College baseball Super Regionals continue on ESPN2. Bottom of the 8th, Troy leads Little Rock 5-2. Top of the 2nd on ESPN, Auburn and Ole Miss are scoreless.
2: Hey, it's Evan Cohen. Coming up Monday, we'll continue to react to the NBA Finals, the Stanley Cup, and get you ready for the World Cup, which kicks off Thursday. 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
17: Wemby rises. His shot's no good. Rebound, Knicks. Game's over. Lucky 13 for the Knicks.
18: I felt like we chased the game a little bit. They made some really tough shots, shots at the end of the shot clock, and I thought that affected our approach at times and took away from just trying to play our brand of basketball.
19: We didn't play great as a team. We needed to win that game. This game was ours.
18: We're going to go into game three, and if we play our brand of basketball up to our standard, we'll be just fine.

0: And so much to cover as it relates to the Spurs and whether their youth plays a role in what's happening right now. Are the lights too bright for Victor Wembanyama, who I agree with you, certainly MVP strong consideration this past regular season. And man, the future is bright for this 22-year-old. And all the different ways the Knicks are doing this, too. We haven't even really talked about Karl-Anthony Towns, a guy who might be Finals MVP when all is said and done. But something that I brought up just before our break that I want to continue on with here, which is this Knicks team, provided they get this done, and again, history would say that is going to happen. You look back, it's not like the Knicks are one of those teams that's there annually. It's why, you know, you're listening to Stephen A. Smith and Michael Wilbon post-game talking about, you know, no one has it like us. And if you're from New York, if you're a New Yorker, if you're a Knicks fan and all of the history and all the things that have gone wrong, no one feels the way that we feel right now. You go back to the 90s. Of course, Jeff Van Gundy leading this team to the finals in the shortened year 1999. They lose. Pat Riley, a few years before that, 94, they go to the finals, 57 win regular season, they lose. The only two times, Dre, that the Knicks have won championships, 1973, 1970, under Red Holtzman. And I just keep wondering, and you're more of an NBA historian than me, so got to hear from you. Where does this team rank among Knicks teams with a title?
1: So, that's a great question, and it's hard to gauge across era. I think the fact that this current Knicks team is on such a historic run, right, that they came into the finals on this long winning streak, you know, and they weren't just winning, they were beating teams by about 20 points per game. I think that would factor in. The opponent they're playing is probably going to be historic. When we look back on things in the next 10 to 20 years, this will probably be, you know, barring injury, the beginning of a historic run for the Spurs. So I think that would play well for the Knicks. But if you look at those two championship teams, if I'm not mistaken, they beat the Lakers both times. And that was the Lakers of Jerry West, the logo of the NBA, and Wilt Chamberlain, and, you know, Elgin Baylor. And so, with that being the case, you know, it's hard to make the argument that those teams, that those championships weren't historic as well. But man, I feel like this current group will have an excellent case, especially if they go ahead and win out and get a sweep.
0: Texted a friend of mine who is a New Yorker, who not as much a Knicks fan as he once was, but grew up a Knicks fan. And I asked him this question. This was the response. He said, "I don't see how this could beat the 70s that had two or three legends, Clyde, Reed, Pearl." He said, "I guess Brunson will be a legend, certainly among the Knicks, but is Cap, Hart, Bridges, plus Red Holtzman? He has a banner. Is Mike Brown going up there? I don't know. This feels like such a strange Knicks team to finally be the ones to do it." Is that the way that you think some will look at this team? Never mind comparisons to the 70s, but this is just a weird, this like the way that we talk about, you know, the Pistons winning years ago with Chauncey Billups, like that. Oh, that was an outlier NBA championship.
1: So your friend is an abnormally level-headed Knicks fan, because I think that most of the Knicks fans that I've encountered or seen on TV is ready right now.
0: Swept up in the moment.
1: To make all five starters Hall of Famers. You know what I'm saying? Mike Brown is going down as the coach of forever. Jalen Brunson. You know, it was, what, last year or the year before when Jay Williams first started saying that if Jalen Brunson led the Knicks on a run, even to the NBA Finals, that he was already on the list for the greatest Knick of all time. And this year, that when anytime it's come up, because Jay Williams brought it up again on, I want to say, on Get Up, you know, a month or two, a few weeks ago. And a lot of Knicks fans are like, yeah, if the Knicks win this championship, they're willing to consider Jalen Brunson the greatest Knicks player of all time. So
0: that's crazy.
1: I mean, you know, but is it though? I mean, because this is one of the things that I point out, and, you know, we're talking about history. If you have a GOAT conversation, 99 out of 100, if not more, are going to talk about LeBron versus Jordan. you're not going to get too much Bill Russell or Kareem Abdul-Jabbar. You know, maybe the occasional old head, but it feels like for this, you know, generation of even the analysts that are like my age or older, if you're talking something that happened before the NBA-ABA merger, then you're not really getting as much credit as something that happened during the ESPN era. So I don't know how crazy it is that Brunson, he's been there 5 years now. And, you know, if you play that 82-0 game taken over my life lately, you know, if you pick Jalen Brunson for the Knicks in the 20s, you see his stats look really, really good. So, you know, to be able to do that for a solid 5+ years and bring the team their first championship in more than 5 decades, maybe it's not crazy to hear about him as maybe the best Knick of all time.
0: I'm not going to fight with you about Brunson versus, you know, Bernard King or like Earl Monroe. And maybe an argument can even be made against Patrick Ewing, not longevity, but the fact that, you know, he didn't win a title, obviously. But I have a hard time putting him ahead of Willis Reed. I have a much harder time even putting him ahead of Clyde Frazier. That's the guy, man. That's got to be the guy, especially with multiple titles under his belt with those iconic, as you said, 70s teams against the Lakers.
1: Yeah, I mean, and first of all, Clyde is like the coolest man in the world. Like, you see him at the game last night, you know, like he's still dressed to the nines. So, you know, shout out to Clyde Frazier. So for me, even though Ewing's teams never won a championship, I have maybe more trouble seeing Brunson against Ewing just because I'm old enough to remember when Ewing was coming out of Georgetown and coming into the NBA, and there was just such a sense that this is the greatest player in the world. He's just, you know, he's just in college, but give him a few years, he's, you know, and even though he never quite reached that level, he was never able to overcome Jordan or even maybe get to the Magic and Bird level, it's just that perception, as great as Brunson is, as great as these Knicks are playing, I've never had that feeling that Brunson is the greatest in the world. And so, so for me, it's hard to say he's the greatest Knick because it's hard for me to really see him as better than Patrick Ewing. But there's a difference between greater and better, right? And so if you're a Knicks person, a Knicks fan, and you're looking at the guy that you know, again, hypothetically, brings them their first championship in 53 years, then yeah, you know, that's going to add some gravy to the mix.
0: I think you're ready to crown him. I'm ready to crown him. I don't want to, but I'm pretty much ready to. Jalen Brunson, though, says what needs to be said, which is they're not too comfortable just being up 2-0.
2: Every single day, now we chip away trying to be the best that we can be. And I think our mindset was 0-0, not being up 1-0. Even with the series is now, next game has the mindset to be 0-0 again. It's just how it has to be. You can't be comfortable. You can't be satisfied with anything. It's just got to continue to push forward.
0: Heard Bridges in his post-game interview say the same thing. Same thing, we're going home at 0-0. Clearly, this is the internal mantra there.
1: Yeah, and it's the veteran nature. You know, earlier you alluded to the question, and I'm sure we'll get more into it later, as to is the youth showing for the Spurs? And the short answer is yes. You know, and one thing to keep in mind is not just the Spurs players that are young, right? Their coach, this is his first year as a full-time head coach in the NBA. And so they are all seeing this for the first time, whereas Mike Brown, even though he's never won it as a head coach, you know, he's been on the bench for the Warriors championships. And you know what I'm saying? Like, he has decades of history there. And so, you know, when I look at these two teams play, as I pointed out earlier, I really feel like the Spurs and the Knicks have been playing at almost the same level through these first two games. It's just like one or two moments late in games that have been the difference. And, you know, in game one, it was actually one of the most veteran players on the Spurs, right? It was De'Aaron Fox who, you know, Jalen Brunson hit a shot to break that 9-0 scoring run. And then Fox comes back and gets a wide open 12-footer and misses it. And then Brunson scores at the other end, or no, Mikal Bridges scores at the other end on a foul from Fox. And all of a sudden that game is turned. And then the last game, of course, there were the couple. There was Wemby passing it out to Castle. I've been hearing a lot of criticism for Wemby. I'm like, Castle's a point guard, dog. You got to be looking for that outlet, whether it's coming or not. But, you know, that's neither here nor there. That was an inexperienced moment. The final play they drew up for Wemby, I didn't like it. I thought that they should try to score because it was like 6 or 7 seconds left. I thought they should go probably with Fox and try have him try to score and let Wemby be there to try to get the tip. I didn't like running down the clock and having Wemby shooting a 17-footer for the win. But, again, it's all about experience and what do you do in those big moments.
0: Well, you know what we do in those moments? We point fingers. So, did Wemby lose this game for the Spurs? We're going to discuss it when we come back. Stick around. It's ESPN Radio and the ESPN app.
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0: partake in the fun, make new friends, enjoy a Pepsi, and hang out on the Tito's deck.
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2: My name is Travis Crawford, and I think sometimes we forget it's perfectly reasonable for people to change their minds. That's the beauty of having your own opinions. You're allowed to change them. Sometimes your first decision just doesn't sit right. Or maybe after you learn a bit more about something, those early opinions just don't hold up so well. If your air conditioner fails, we promise you a quote to repair it. We can fix anything. If it's an older unit with maybe only a few more years of life left, it will be up to you to weigh the benefits of fixing it in the short term against replacing it for the long term. But if you choose to repair it, and then a week later think, maybe we should have just replaced it during

0: I'm Ed Megan. We start with baseball and games in progress on this Saturday. The Battle of Florida has the Marlins leading the Rays 4-0. The Braves in the seventh are doubling up the Pirates 6-3. In the sixth, the White Sox lead the Phillies in Philadelphia 6-2. Astros are pounding the A's 10-2. And the Nationals lead the Diamondbacks 4-1 as they play in the top of the eighth inning. Earlier, the Cubs rallied for an extra inning win over the Giants.
1: 2-2 pitch. Swing and a ground ball right side. Into right field. It's a base hit. Swanson held up at third. It's bobbled in right. He comes in to score. And the Cubs win.
0: That call on ESPN Radio as the Cubs in 10 top the Giants by a count of 3-2. Mariners shut out the Tigers 4-0. Cardinals rallied to beat the Reds 6-5. Later tonight, it's game three of the Stanley Cup Finals from Vegas. The Golden Knights and Hurricanes with the Stanley Cup Finals tied at a game apiece. No update yet on the status of defenseman Braden McNabb for Vegas. He took a puck to the face in game two. Faceoff just after 8 Eastern on ABC. Tampa Bay goaltender Andre Vasilevskiy has won the Vezina Trophy. The NBA Finals resume Monday on ESPN Radio and ABC, with the Knicks now holding a 2-0 lead over the Spurs. WNBA. A couple games have gone final today. The Aces beat the Valkyries 84-79. Asia Wilson, 28 points, 14 rebounds. Lynx over the Storm, 88-68. College baseball, super regionals. Right now on ESPN, top of the fourth, Auburn and Ole Miss are scoreless. Games that have gone final, North Carolina beats USC 4-0. Georgia outslugs Mississippi State 13-12.
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3: Coming up on a Monday edition of the Kyle Bailey Show, we'll recap both the Stanley Cup Finals and the NBA Finals. 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
5: Wemby rises. His shot's no good. Rebound Knicks. Game's over.
6: And you know, the grit, the resiliency, New York City showed up, the fans showed up, the energy showed up, and we found a way to get it done.
5: Lucky 13 for the Knicks. 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
1: Mike Cousins on the call. 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Armstrong had four hits for Chicago, including the game-tying homers in the bottom of the sixth and ninth. St. Louis came from behind to defeat Cincinnati.
2: Next pitch to Nupar is hit hard into right center field. That ball is smoked. It's back, and it's gone! Big fly, Lars Nupar gives the Cardinals a lead in the bottom of the eighth inning. And this crowd is going crazy.
1: The Cardinals Radio Network on St. Louis's 6-5 win. Nootbaar just made his season debut last night. The Tampa Bay Rays moving left-hander Steven Matz from the rotation to the bullpen after two poor starts. His ERA has climbed to 5.48 this season. Tampa just lost to Miami 4-3. And Russian teenager Mira Andreeva, already a tennis phenom at age 15. At 19, she's a French Open champion, winning the finals today 6-3, 6-2 over Maya Wolinska.
3: 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The World Cup is finally here, and we'll get you ready for all of it on Unsportsmanlike, 6 a.m. Eastern, right here on ESPN Radio, ESPN2, and ESPNU.
4: Coming up on a Monday edition of the Kyle Bailey Show, we'll recap both the Stanley Cup Finals and the NBA Finals. We also look at the latest with the Carolina Panthers and the NBA Draft. 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
6: Wemby rises. His shot's no good. Rebound Knicks. Game's over.
7: And, you know, the grit, the resiliency, New York City showed up, the fans showed up, the energy showed up, and we found a way to get it done.
6: Lucky 13 for the Knicks. 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

0: The reason we won this game is because we gave ourselves a lead. We played hard. We got ourselves a lead. It's something we've done so well in this playoffs. We've gotten leads and we've held the lead. Today, the Spurs fought. They got themselves back into the game, put themselves with a chance to win. And you know, the grit, the resiliency, New York City showed up, the fans showed up, the energy showed up, and we found a way to get it done.
1: And again, your defense against Victor Wembanyama, just how did you keep Victor from beating you guys tonight?
0: Like I said, he's a great player. He's a once-in-a-generation player. You got to make it difficult on him. So just, you know, utilizing my experience, utilizing my size, my skill, and just try to make it difficult for him.
1: Job is half done. 2-0 lead heading to New York. How does that sound to you?
0: I'm just happy to be playing basketball. I love this game. I love this game so much. It's taken me and my family to places I never thought I could see. It's kept me alive. I'm forever grateful.
1: Good luck the rest of the way.
2: With a 20-point double-double in a road NBA Finals game since 1973. And, Dre, one thing that I think is really interesting, and obviously great to hear from Kat there, but one of the big changes the Knicks made right around the middle of the year was they adjusted their offense to fit Towns, as opposed to maybe with Thibodeau, it was trying to fit Towns into the offense. During the Hawks series specifically, which feels like a lifetime ago, but it was about 6 weeks ago, we saw Mike Brown use Cat in just a completely different way, trying to make him, feature him more as a playmaker. What have you seen from Karl Anthony Towns in this series that has directly led to the Knicks holding this 2-0 lead?
3: Absolutely. Like you alluded to earlier, I don't even know if it's an argument. Like, if the series ended right now, Cat's the Finals MVP. Like, he's been the best player on the Knicks in this series. He's taken it to Wimby. He's been aggressive. And there's a few things that you know, I feel like kind of gets mixed into the gumbo of what's been going on with Cat. First of all, as you alluded to, the Mike Brown kind of started giving him more Draymond Greenish type plays on offense. And that was key because this Knicks squad, their starting lineup, everybody that's out there can shoot, you know, and even when they make some substitutions, they bring in players that can knock down threes. So there are a lot of mouths that have to be fed as far as scoring goes. And so Cat, he's a player that in his career, when he's the feature guy, he can average 25-plus points a game. But the way that he was being utilized before, if he was not getting those shots, then that just meant that he had a smaller role in the offense. And, you know, Shaquille O'Neal used to always say during his days with Kobe Bryant, you know, the big dog's got to eat. You got to pass the ball to the center in opportunities, let him get some. He's making the pass that leads to the pass that leads to the assist. So I feel like that really gets him involved on offense. And we're seeing that the big dog is defending the yard. And it's easy to forget that when Cat was coming out of Kentucky, he was considered more of a defensive NBA prospect than an offensive one. You know, they were talking about, yeah, he could be the best defensive center since Patrick Ewing. You know, some people even, you know, brought up Bill Russell. And you know, that was what they thought that Cat could be on defense. Well, he's been an offensive player his whole NBA career until now. But him playing elite defense on Wembanyama while at the same time attacking him off the dribble, being an offensive decision maker at a very high level, has made him, as I said, the Finals MVP if the series ends right now.
2: And led by Towns, Mitchell Robinson as well, this Knicks defense has held Wemby to below 41% shooting, 10 turnovers in these two games. So you're absolutely right. Cat doing it both sides of the ball. Huge reason New York up 2-0 in this NBA Finals. But is the coach getting enough credit? Mentioned this to Jake Asman before. Are we giving Mike Brown enough credit for what is happening right now? We will explore next on ESPN Radio and the ESPN app.
4: 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The New York Knicks strike again. 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
12: 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It's lucky number 13 for the Knicks as they take game two of the finals and head back home up 2-0. 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
13: Coming up Friday from 12 to 3 on WFMZ, it's the Young Guns filling in for Wesson Walker. We'll talk Stanley Cup Finals, NBA Finals,

0: 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A quick shout out to Kentucky Derby winner Golden Tempo, who is now also the winner of the Belmont Stakes. Very impressive. Too bad, obviously, there's no Triple Crown, but two out of three. You know, it's, really, it's two out of two. Didn't participate there in the middle. That would have been nice. Get out to the Preakness and maybe go for all these things. I feel like, and if I'm not imagining this, I feel like I've heard our pal Mark Zinno, rant on and on about this here on the network, that it should be in the contract. It should be in the language that if you win a Triple Crown race, you know, for instance, the first one, if you win the Kentucky Derby, you should be required to go out and try and defend and chase the Triple Crown. That's what, you know, for many, historically speaking, that's what it's all about. It's not just winning the Preakness, winning the Belmont, winning the Derby. Like, you need to go out there. You got to win the whole thing. You got to win all of them. Win the Triple Crown. And to win two out of two and not even participate in the third, albeit the third being in the middle, that's kind of upsetting, I guess, for me a little bit.
1: No, I feel that, and it is not your imagination. I was on the show with one Mark Zinno.
0: Oh, there you go.
1: He made that exact argument. It turned into a whole load management discussion across sports, and a lot of fun was had in that conversation. But yes, he is very clear that if a horse wins the Kentucky Derby, he feels like they should be contractually bound. I'm not even sure. Now, this is what I'm not sure about. I'm not sure if he didn't say there should be jail time if you win the Kentucky Derby and then don't go
0: sounds
1: on
0: like
1: the,
0: something Zinno would say. Well, yep. At any rate, obviously, congrats to Golden Tempo and all those associated with that horse. But the Knicks, after taking both games in San Antonio, are now two wins away from a first championship in 53 years. For the franchise, again, so close. Fans, many in the media, obviously those in the organization, can taste it. I don't think it's a coincidence that this team is on the doorstep of something so incredible in year one under Mike Brown. And that's not so much, Dre, a celebration of Brown as maybe a change in philosophy from what happened under Tom Thibodeau, who was excellent. You know, a regular season record of 226 and 174. That's a very close to, 600 win percentage. Multiple trips to the playoffs. You know, going to the East Finals last year as a 51-win team and falling short against the Pacers and Tyrese Halliburton when they were, after upsetting the Boston Celtics, and that was when Jason Tatum had the big injury at MSG that he has since returned from, the ruptured Achilles. But Tibbs was often scrutinized for the way in which he used his players. Ran guys into the ground. Everyone's out there playing, I'm exaggerating, but 45 minutes a game. The bench is irrelevant. It's, we're going to live and die with the guys that got us here. And Mike Brown, systematically, it's a very different approach. There's a lot more balance. Like Landry Shamet and Deuce McBride and guys like that are not experiencing, never mind the success, the workload that they are getting right now, playing some of the best basketball of their lives, Shamet in particular. If Thibodeau's the head coach, it's just not happening. And so how much credit does Mike Brown, as just that new voice, that new philosophy coming in, deserve for where this team is right now?
1: Yeah, I agree that Mike Brown deserves a lot of credit. And I'm one that I'll put my hand up that when they made the decision to fire Thibodeau, I did not agree with the decision, and I thought that when they brought in Mike Brown after a long search, because it really felt like, because they fired Tibbs like immediately after the conference finals last year, and they had made it to the conference finals as a surprise. They had beaten the Celtics, who were the heavy favorites, and I really kind of felt like, Tibbs had brought the team from kind of the doldrums, right? Like, this was a team that was in the lottery multiple years before Tibbs got there.
0: Sure.
1: And they were up to their first conference finals in a really long time. And it was their first year together, right? Like, they just traded for Cat last year. They just brought in Mikal Bridges last year. So I thought that maybe Tibbs was building something. All of that said, what Mike Brown has done, and it's to the point that you're making, I don't know that Tibbs could do, because he's found ways to improve both the starting unit and the bench in ways that, Tibbs, you know, isn't really wired to do. We talked earlier about Cat and the way that he's using him on offense and the way that it's kind of keeping him more involved in everything at both ends of the court. Like, I don't think that Tibbs was ever going to think about, you know what? What if I put Cat in like a Draymond Green role? You know, he had Cat in Minnesota, so I think he felt like he knew what Cat could do. And Mike Brown has come in and switched up things. You know, you mentioned the bench usage and just how important Landry Shamet, if I'm not mistaken, went 12 for 13 from 3-point range in the conference finals. Like, he has been instrumental into what the Knicks have accomplished in these playoffs, and he probably wouldn't have been among the rest of the strong Knicks bench crew with Tibbs there. So, yeah, I think Mike Brown has come in and pushed all the right buttons, and he's got this team on the precipice. And again, Mike Brown's experience is showing when compared to the Spurs' first-year head coach, Mitch Johnson. Brown's just doing all the right things.
0: Christian Winfield of the New York Daily News was on ESPN Game Night and speaking our language as it comes to Brown, especially with someone like Karl-Anthony Towns.
2: This is a chance to be, you know, really go down as one of the best, probably the best Knicks team in history. When you consider the level of talent on this team, when you consider the stakes, when you consider this is a team that's won 13 games in a row, guys. Mm-hmm. And Towns is at the center of that, because what is he doing? Selflessness. It's not about scoring every night. It's not about, you know, how many touches is he going to get? It's about having each other's back. It's about connectivity, as Mike Brown said. And shout out Mike Brown. I mean, listen, one of the biggest questions coming into this year was how he was going to raise the ceiling for Karl-Anthony Towns, who last year averaged about almost 25 points and 12 rebounds. And then this regular season, he takes a step back, right? He had one of the worst scoring seasons of his career, one of the worst three-point shooting seasons of his career. Usage rate was down, all that. But they just tapped into a different side of him after that game three in Atlanta. And you're just seeing the dividends of everything pay off here in the NBA Finals.
0: Mike Brown, very successful with Cleveland, briefly with the Lakers, the Kings, obviously, and now the Knicks. I don't know. I mean, I think to a degree, he's just kind of an underrated head coach. I mean, maybe less so now because his team's in the NBA Finals, but around, maybe not around the league, but around the media, I feel like he doesn't get his due.
1: Yeah, I mean, and you mentioned his head coaching stops, but as an assistant coach, he's got hardware, right? He was on he was an assistant coach on those Warriors teams that were winning championships. And so, yeah, I think Mike Brown has earned his flowers to date. And if the Knicks go ahead and win, then yeah, he solidifies himself in an entire different sphere from where he was coming in.
0: Two-time coach of the year as well, but nothing bigger, obviously, than leading your team to a championship. A tough-minded, impressive team. We will continue to talk about it plenty. The Knicks and the Spurs, again, NBA Finals. But coming up, A.J. Brown, he's a Patriot. Is that enough to get the team back to the Super Bowl? That's next on ESPN Radio and the ESPN app.
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15: I'm Marty Halsberger. Horse racing, Kentucky Derby winner Golden Tempo took the third leg of the Triple Crown tonight at Saratoga. The 6-1 fourth choice wins it by about a length over Commandment, giving trainer Cherie DeVoe another historic win. Baseball, Michael Busch hit a walk-off single in the 10th to lift the Cubs past San Francisco 3-2. Pete Crow Armstrong hit two homers, including the game-tying shot in the 9th. And oh yeah, he played D too.
16: 3-2. Fly ball center field. Crow Armstrong sprinting in, slides, and makes the catch. Always tricky wind out in center field. It's been blowing in all afternoon, and it carried it until Crow Armstrong snagged it about a foot off the grass.
15: Mike Cousins on the call on ESPN Radio. Armstrong went 4-for-5 at the plate. Game 3, Stanley Cup Final tonight in about a half an hour on ABC. Vegas and Carolina tied 1-1. ESPN NHL analyst Eric Johnson says the Golden Knights need to advance the puck.
17: Move it quickly. Don't hang on to it. Use their team speed, their advantage. And then Carolina, more of the same. They had two power play goals last game, won them the hockey game. Their power play stunk before that. They get two power play goals last game, wins them the hockey game. They need to keep playing with that house money on the power play.
15: The winner of Game 3 in a best-of-seven series tied 1-1 goes on to win the series 67% of the time. Jerry Meehan, one of the Buffalo Sabres first players who went on to an influential role as the team's general manager, has died. He was 79.
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19: The A.J. Brown trade officially and finally has happened. He winds up in New England for a 2028 first-round pick, a 2027 fifth-round pick.
20: I find it fascinating that no other team swooped in. Nothing fell apart at the last second. This is one that was kind of in the drawer since the combine.
21: It's fairly exciting. I feel like A.J. Brown is a solution to a problem that did show up a little bit later in the year.
22: I think A.J. Brown, with his mentality, to me, it fits the way that Mike Vrabel is as a head coach.

0: Celebrate, rejoice, bask in all that is the acquisition of A.J. Brown. Adam Kaufman back with Andre Stellings. It's prime time on ESPN Radio, the ESPN app, and Sirius XM Channel 80, presented by Progressive Insurance. So, the Eagles back on Monday. Of course, trade A.J. Brown, still a star in his own right, not even 30, to the Patriots, the long, much-anticipated deal for a first-round draft pick in 2028 and a 2027 fifth-round pick. That selection will be the better of New England's two picks in that round of next year's draft, according to the reports from ESPN. So, we heard in the intro there Adam Schefter saying, finally. And I know why he said finally, because, again, we've been talking about it for months. I take a little exception to the term finally that a lot of people have used, though, Dre, and it's for this reason. We've been talking about it forever, but every time we've talked about it, we have said June 1st, June 1st, June 1st, June 1st. And then, as it got closer, it was June 1st after 4 p.m. because that was when the Eagles were going to, just to simplify it, get the salary relief and make everything work on the books cap-wise in terms of dealing Brown and not get hit with an enormous dead cap hit. Well, the trade happened on June 1st at like 4:20. So it happened basically as fast as it could have happened. So for me, there was no finally. It was like, okay, we're here. It's time. Some of the steam was taken out because earlier in the day it was the Myles Garrett deal. But then right on cue, on clock, A.J. Brown becomes a Patriot. And with that, Drake May gets a bona fide, legitimate number one receiver. The guy who is the reigning MVP runner-up, who has perhaps the best deep ball in the league, has an actual number one. All due respect to Stephon Diggs, who went for 1,000 yards last year. But he ain't A.J. Brown. A.J. Brown, I am not exaggerating when I say this, could go for 1,400 or 1,500 yards this year if he stays healthy. That is what I am looking for from this Patriots offense with Drake May under Josh McDaniels. What say you?
1: I think that's in play. So a few things there. I think that the finally kind of was more the feeling of you never really know what's going to happen, right? You know, so we knew it couldn't happen till June 1st after 4 p.m. or whatnot. Well, I didn't even talk about this since the combine. You know what I'm saying? So it's been months and months, and it really hasn't been any other reported suitor that seemed to in any way challenge the Patriots for AJ Brown's service.
0: Bidding against themselves.
1: Yeah, so you know, like, so to me, I read it kind of like, finally it happened. You know, finally it's over. We've been talking about this for months. Finally it happened. But you know, to your point, AJ Brown is a very young receiver, and his load has been lesser these last few years. And I guess much to his chagrin, I guess he wanted a larger role in the offense, but he hasn't had to go out there and catch 120 passes or, you know, go across the middle six times a game. You know, he's had kind of a lighter run for someone that you know, has won a Super Bowl in those years. And not only did A.J. Brown come in as the number one, but you got a legit number two in Romeo Doubs, right? Like, so that's a 1-2 on the outside that where both have been upgraded from what Drake May had to deal with last year. So, yeah, if I was a Patriot fan, I would be excited about the possibilities. I am someone that writes about the NFL for fantasy football and for betting purposes, and I'm certainly expecting A.J. Brown's fantasy draft stock to go up significantly with the Patriots compared to where he's been with Philadelphia. And yeah, he does have that I could be the best fantasy wide receiver in football this season type upside.
0: Well, he wasn't really in a passing offense. He hasn't been able to stay healthy the last 2 years. He went for 1,400 plus receiving yards his first 2 years in Philadelphia. I mentioned May. I mentioned McDaniels. Well, how about Mike Vrabel, a guy obviously that he's got a very close relationship with, dating back to their time with Tennessee. You mentioned Doubs. Oh, by the way, the door's not closed on Diggs returning at a lower price. After, I mean, the only reason he's gone is because some of the off-field drama that has since been resolved, and they didn't want to pay him almost $30 million.
1: Yeah.
0: He could come back on shorter money. That is very much in play, and there are whispers all around the New England area pertaining to that. But in terms of Vrabel, Mike Reese, who does a great job covering the Patriots for ESPN on NFL Live, said that Vrabel, his relationship with A.J. Brown, fueled this deal.
2: What I've learned about this trade, the background, Mike Vrabel, having coached A.J. Brown for 3 years in Tennessee, a big part of this in leading to the conviction to give up the first round pick in 2028. That's a significant chip. What I've heard from players, Laura, we've talked about this for months, the possibility. They are excited. Just last night, starting running back Ramondre Stevenson telling reporters, I think this would do a lot for us. So they've been anticipating this trade.
0: Dre, Brown, it's just, you almost have to laugh when you think about it. This guy has wanted this so badly. It's not just the Vrabel stuff. He grew up a Patriots fan. There are the pictures of him in a Pats jersey when he was a kid. He has said he had a Patriots rug in his house while playing for the Eagles. His teammate there, Saquon Barkley, said, yeah, he's a Patriots fan. Said that back at the Super Bowl doing interviews. A.J. Brown, while he was still an Eagle, yeah, that's his childhood team. He has celebrated on social media getting signed jerseys in the mail from Tom Brady and Julian Edelman. He's gone on Edelman and Rob Gronkowski's podcast. He's a Patriots fan. He just said the other day, like, he basically went full Field of Dreams. Is this heaven? Well, it may as well be. It's pretty close. This guy is living out his fantasy, which is why, again, if healthy, always the if, I expect him to be very productive this year.
1: So I'm going to bring our listeners behind the curtains. If they could see your face while you were talking and just, you know, waxing poetic about A.J. Brown.
0: The glow in my eye?
1: Yes, the glow in your eye, the glow in your skin. Like, you are just beaming, you know, as you talk about A.J. Brown coming to join your beloved Patriots. And I guess then that makes me feel like I have to ask the other side of the coin. So you've talked about, you know, how he was a fan of the Patriots. He's got history with Mike Vrabel. You know, he celebrated coming in. But all of the reports out of Philadelphia were that he had definitely fallen out of love with the situation there, right? You sure. know, he had a couple years there where, you know, he was productive. You mentioned he was a 1,400-yard receiver. They were making Super Bowls. They eventually even won a Super Bowl. He was friends with Jalen Hurts, you know, off the field. And then there by the end, they were reportedly not getting along. Does any of that concern you as a Patriots
0: nope.
1: fan? Not even
0: nope.
1: a little bit.
0: No, but here's why. He wasn't in a pass-first offense. This is a guy who wants to get his, and guess what? Drake May's going to find him. Drake May's going to lean on him. So, no, I mean, look, could he become problematic over multiple years? I don't know. It happened in Philly, obviously. But in year one? It's why I wasn't worried about Stephon Diggs in year one. A guy who, historically, you know, what's the expression? Wears out his welcome.
1: Okay,
0: you know,
1: yeah.
0: that could happen, sure, but I don't think it happens quickly. I think year one is going to go well, but I will for a moment speak out of the other side of my mouth. Like you said, betting guy for ESPN. I live in these streets quite a bit as well. When I saw that the Patriots on the DraftKings Sportsbook are fifth on the board to win the Super Bowl behind the Rams, the Bills, the Ravens, the Seahawks, with the schedule, the gauntlet of a schedule that they have in front of them after that joke of a schedule last year on the way to 14 wins, that to me seems generous. 16-1 to me, not a good number on the Patriots. Not what I would tell people to go invest in.
1: Interesting. So I don't think I expected that take from you because, yes, they had a much easier schedule last year, but they did also have a very young quarterback, and they had a new coach. And so however they got there, they got to the Super Bowl, And then on top of that, now they're looking at a much more well-rounded offense. And by the way, they've still got that two-headed monster running back with Stevenson and Henderson. So, and then they still have this strong defense. So I would have thought you would have maybe said that they were being underestimated, being behind, for example, say the Ravens, who didn't even make the playoffs last year.
0: No, I think 9.5 is an appropriate win total. I would go over. I think the Patriots are a double-digit win team. But I don't think they're going to smoke this schedule, especially one that features it's a road schedule that I don't have it up in front of me, but six or seven of those teams that they're facing, well, six anyway, because obviously not the Jets or the Dolphins, were playoff teams last year. It's a very difficult schedule. But yeah, Patriots obviously got a lot better overnight with the acquisition of A.J. Brown, and I am excited to watch it. There is no doubt about it. We have much more coming your way. Coming up, we're going to catch you up on all the news that you might have missed, like who won over at the Belmont Stakes, for instance. Stick around. It's next, ESPN Radio and the ESPN app.
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0: 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I am Adam Kaufman. We are not alone, though, Dre. I know the two of us, we've been doing a lot of the talking, but we also have producer Nick behind the scenes to tell us, of course, what people may have missed.
1: I'll see what I can do about that. I've just mostly been looking forward, like you said, Adam, to Monday for the Knicks as a big Knicks fan from New York. I'm ready to play game three tonight. All right. Let's start with another one of my teams, actually, the United States soccer team. They took the pitch today in a friendly against Germany in Soldier Field. That's a tease for more to come, too, Soldier Field in Chicago. We'll get to that in a minute. But they lost 2-1, but it was a pretty good win for soccer experts. I know nothing about soccer, so I'll just go off what they said. They thought it was a pretty good matchup for the USA, as Germany is one of the better teams in the country, or in the world, excuse me. They lost 2-1 in Chicago. The World Cup gets underway this week with the USA playing their first game on the 12th. That's going to be next Friday. They are taking on Paraguay in the first game of their group play on 9 o'clock at night. But general thoughts on the World Cup, Adam. United States, you know, haven't really gotten out of the, haven't won a knockout round stage in about 30 years. So how do we feel about our chances this year?
0: Not good. I mean, my general thought, like,
1: good value to bet, though.
0: Is it, if you don't believe the bet stands a chance of winning? I mean, good value would be on, like, the Netherlands, you know, where, like, there have been a lot of people starting to jump in on the Netherlands sitting around, I don't know, 20-1, 22-1. I'll tell you where I threw some of my money just for funsies, Dre. Portugal at 10-1. Mm-hmm. Portugal, you know, not top of the board, not, you know, Spain and France and teams like that, but Portugal's all right. There's still some talent there. There's a chance, but you're not value shopping.
2: Yeah, so I think I would approach the World Cup the way that I approach tennis picks when there are, like, obvious favorites or maybe the American men in a lot of major championships. I don't look for betting an American man to win in tennis any more than I would probably bet on the U.S. in the World Cup. But I look for who's going to make the semifinals, or, you know what I'm saying, who's going to win in the case of the World Cup, you know, who's going to
0: get out of group play.
2: Exactly. And so there is a sentiment that the U.S. has a really strong offense. Their defense is shaky, but they got a strong offense, and it might be enough for them to win their group play. So that's probably where my betting interest would lie.
0: How about you, Nick? Where should I be putting my money?
1: I don't know. I'm too obsessed with the Knicks at the moment. Put it on the Knicks in four. That's what I'd say.
0: Yeah.
2: Nick is obsessed with the Knicks?
1: It's almost like I was born to be a New York Knicks fan. All right. We'll come talking Soldier Field. May not be the home of the Bears much longer, as the Bears took a significant step in leaving Chicago on Friday. The Bears board of directors voted Thursday to advance their stadium development into Hammond, Indiana, with the site still exact, or the exact site still to be determined. This is the first time that the Bears board has voted on any stadium site. They plan to leave the state they've called home since their inception for Indiana, just days after the Illinois spring legislative season. So overall, how do we feel, Dre, about the Bears possibly leaving Chicago? And before I toss it over to you, tune in tomorrow on Best Week Ever as Indiana governor, hopefully receiving the Bears for him, will join Courtney Cronin and Peter Burns on Best Week Ever at 8 a.m. tomorrow. You can hear more about the situation. But Dre, thoughts about the Bears possibly leaving the state of Illinois?
2: Yeah, I don't think it's a big deal, you know, especially for people outside of Illinois and Indiana, because they'll still be the Chicago Bears, right? You know, much like the New York Giants and the New York Jets are not called the New Jersey Jets. You know what I'm saying? Like they're not going to be called the Indiana Bears. And so for the rest of the country, it's a little bit of maybe not as big of a deal, but if you live in Chicago, I could imagine that there would be some disappointment. You would have to travel a lot further to get to a game. But at least you get to keep your team. It's not like, you know, the Seattle Supersonics going to Oklahoma City or the Cleveland Browns going to Baltimore. It's just, you know, you're just changing the stadium.
0: All right, I three things very quickly with this. One, in response to what you just said, I don't know if you saw this tweet yesterday from ESPN's own Mike Greenberg. He said, "My message to fans of the Bears, as one who watched my team move from Shea Stadium to nearby East Rutherford, New Jersey, it's never the same again. It's still your team. You still root like hell for them, but it isn't ever the same again." Okay, so he doesn't really, you're right. Like, me, a Bostonian, you know, you not a Bears fan, like, doesn't matter to you. But for people that are Bears fans,
2: yeah,
0: your team moving to Indiana, you know, my multiple thoughts on this are, one, like, all right, if let's just say the Boston Celtics moved to Manchester, New Hampshire, that would feel weird. That would be odd. That would not be the same, to Greeny's point. But talking out of the other side of my mouth, Soldier Field to Hammond, Indiana is a 30-minute drive. Grow up.
2: Yeah.
0: It's not far. You're going to be okay. This is not a big deal in that sense. You're not the Browns relocating to Baltimore and yeah. becoming an entirely different franchise, for instance. And the third thing, I'm sure you saw that Caleb Williams is on the cover of the new Madden.
2: Mm-hmm.
0: And I saw, so I wish I could remember who tweeted this because I'd give them the credit. Somebody said, because it's Caleb Williams, like, jumping over the Chicago skyline.
2: Mm.
0: And it was, oh my God, Chicago just got hit with the worst Madden curse of all time. That comes out, and now you find out the Bears are leaving Chicago.
2: Yeah. No, I feel you on that. But I think your second point is the one that marinates most with me. I didn't grow up, but when I was in grad school, I lived outside of Detroit. The Pistons played in Auburn Hills. Auburn Hills was like a half hour away, you know, from where you're from, Detroit. Now they've since moved to Little Caesar Arena, and they've since moved to Detroit. But they were in Auburn Hills, and for most Detroit fans that weren't in Detroit, it was no big deal.
0: There you go, Dan.
1: As a New Yorker and a Giant fan, I couldn't care less they play in New Jersey. New York is too populated as it is, so good riddance that they are out in Jersey. I mean, that's all I had. Obviously, we can talk about the Belmont Stakes, Golden Tempo winning again. Do you, Adam, think that they need to, you know, you run the Kentucky Derby and win, you got to do Preakness as well?
0: Yes, absolutely. Team Zinno on this one. I don't know about jail time. Maybe that's his Army background. But you need to participate. That's the whole point. That's what we care about. We, as consumers of horse racing, we care about the Triple Crown. You can't take yourself out of contention for the Triple Crown after you win your first leg. You can't do it. So the fact that the horse goes on and wins two of the three legs and didn't participate in one of them, it's annoying. Absolutely.
2: Yeah, I agree with that. I mean, it's you know, the horse would have gotten much higher rewards had he won the Triple Crown. But, you know, for the fan, I think you were kind of robbed of something this year.
1: Does it matter, though, that the Belmont Stakes weren't even run in Belmont this year? They were in Sarasota Springs.
2: Oh.
1: So, 10 seconds. Does it really matter?
0: Now, it's a great point. We've come full circle on this. Those stud fees are going to be incredible. Coming up next, how does Wemby pull off this comeback? Can he? We'll tell you on ESPN Radio and the ESPN app.
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0: Center.
1: Marty Hausberger, Golden Tempo, won the 158th running of the Belmont Stakes tonight, capturing the third leg of the Triple Crown 5 weeks after winning the Kentucky Derby and making more history for trainer Cherie DeVoe. DeVoe now the second female in 4 years to win the Belmont. On ABC, coming up, Game 3 of the Stanley Cup Final in Las Vegas. The Golden Knights and Hurricanes tied at 1. Still no word on the status of Vegas defenseman Braden McNabb. ESPN NHL analyst.